0: Dave Packer. The U.S. striking Iranian missile, drone, and radar sites today.
1: What U.S. Central Command is saying is that this was a response to yesterday's attack on a commercial ship that was transiting the Strait of Hormuz. We know that the Strait of Hormuz has been really the focal point of this war over the past several months.
0: ABC's Christian Cordero. Search and rescue operations around the clock in Venezuela after a pair of powerful earthquakes. The death toll now at least 920, 33 people injured, and more than 50,000 people unaccounted for. A federal judge declaring a mistrial in the Palisades arson trial of Jonathan Rendernecht. The jury deadlocked, unable to reach a verdict after 2 days of deliberations. Prosecutors say they'll retry the case. Former hedge fund chief Leon Black voluntarily appeared before the House Oversight Committee today to speak about his relationship to Jeffrey Epstein. Black refused to answer a number of questions, finally walked out. He's now been subpoenaed. This is ABC News. A new lawsuit offers insight into Red Lobster's bankruptcy background.
2: Customers loved it, but $20 Ultimate Endless Shrimp helped to drive Red Lobster into bankruptcy. Now some creditors are suing the former controlling shareholder, Thai Union, saying that seafood producer demanded the promotion remain in place because it benefited from it. In its filing, the creditors called the Endless Shrimp deal a car crash.
0: ABC's Jim Ryan. Washington, D.C. has reached a settlement agreement for an undisclosed amount with a resident who claims police illegally detained him following an Ohio National Guard patrol in September while he was playing Darth Vader's Star Wars Imperial March on his phone. Earth will get a close encounter this weekend. An asteroid named 1997 NC-1 will make its closest approach Saturday morning, coming within 1.6 million miles, according to the European Space Agency. It's between 2,400 and 5,400 feet wide, about the size of 2 to 4 Empire State Buildings. Dave Packer, ABC News.
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6: People may faint as a reaction to pain, exhaustion, hunger, or emotional stress. It may also happen after someone has been standing or sitting still for a long period of time, especially if they are hot. When someone faints, their pulse slows right down, but it usually picks up again quickly and goes back to normal. If someone has fainted but doesn't come round after a couple of minutes, then this could be more serious. There are three key signs of someone who has fainted. They have a brief period of unresponsiveness, causing them to fall to the ground. They may have a slow pulse. Their skin may be pale, cold, and sweaty. If someone's feeling faint, advise them to lie down. 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Make sure that they have plenty of fresh air. Ask bystanders to move away. And if you're inside, ask someone to open a window.
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Jesse Kelly Show. Final hour of the Jesse Kelly Show on a fantastic Friday and Ask Dr. Jesse Friday. We have so many things coming up this hour, from arming the Brits to the, well, they're appealing to the working class. Of course, they're lying, you know, about that. All that, so much more still to come. Let's deal with this one. Dear Shogun Foku, which is Japanese for fork, but you already knew that. Is there a Japanese word for fork? Because they have chopsticks over there, trust me. Anyway, would it be possible to arm British patriots so they can take back their country? I know every country we've tried that in ended up being a disaster, but do the native Europeans have enough in common with us and enough of a Christian background that we could avoid a similar fate? You say Europe is too far gone. I believe you are right in a conventional means, but I don't believe in giving up just yet. Well, here's the thing about supporting a revolution, because that's what you're discussing. You're discussing the British people rising up and revolting against their government. That's what we did once before. The British people rising up and revolting against their government. You don't want to get in on the ground floor in those things, because the vast majority of revolutions that have ever happened have failed. We focus on ones that succeeded, but the vast majority of revolutions have failed, absolutely failed. What if the United States of America decided to start arming British citizens? You know that the British citizens are probably going to lose that revolution, right? Now, maybe they wouldn't, but France, when we were having our revolution, France, of course, they were in a big old tussle with Britain, not like they always are. And so France was invested in Britain losing, but even then, it took a while before France decided, we should probably start helping out. Let's make sure these upstart colonists don't get wiped out in the first 5 weeks. Then, look, win a battle, win a couple, make this thing go on for a little while, and then maybe we'll start helping you out. That's one. Two, I'm sorry. When I say I'm just not that interested in foreign countries, it's because I am so obsessed with the problems we have here. We have our own communist insurgency to deal with. And that's why, even, and this is getting worse and worse as I get older, or better and better, depending on how you look at it. I don't care about your country and what you're going through. And I'm sorry. And I'm actually somebody who loves Britain. This applies to countries I love, too. Countries I hate. I know you got problems in Britain. Sorry, we got some, too. Go fix your own. Ukraine, yep, I know it's really bad. Sucks. Good luck. But what about Israel? Yep, love Israel. Holy Land, big fan. Yep, deal with it yourself. We have huge nation-ending problems we have to tackle now, on top of the affordability problem now. I'm not interested in whatever else is going on. The Sudan. We brought up Sudan earlier. Christians are being slaughtered by Muslims in

0: Sudan. Now, I care about that. I do. I pray about that. I do. I'm not interested in getting involved. We have our own issues and big ones here. These people, this is the mayor of the biggest city in the United States of America.
1: New York, the Independent Rent Guidelines Board just froze the rent. That means if you're one of the more than 2 million New Yorkers who lives in a rent-stabilized apartment, your rent's going to be frozen next year.
0: Rent is frozen next year. That's the government conquest of landlords, essentially. That's not taking place in some tiny little area. That's in the biggest city in the United States of America. That's the biggest city in the United States of America. That's taking place here. Across the United States of America, these people are conquering here. We can't stress about anything anywhere else until we handle that. Dr. Littlehands, notice that the Democratic Socialists, speaking of which of America, and all the Marxists say they're fighting for the working class. The reality is they crush the working men and women. It's all handouts to scumbags who won't work, and all the money comes from the working class. They say working class because working class people are without a lot of money. Lazy people don't have money either, so they lump us together to make their statements sound good. Everything they say is a lie, and it's really easy for uninformed people to fall for it. How do we combat this? You're 100% right. Everything they say is a lie. And we talked yesterday about how they're so good at creating that dividing line. On this side of the dividing line, whatever it is, white, black, rich, poor, American, somewhere else, on this side of it, everyone on this side of it, those are the good guys. The good guys who are entitled to everything. The law should work for them. They deserve all the money, all the power. Everyone on this side of the line, that's who we're fighting for. No, the people on the other side of the line, they're kind of responsible for everything wrong and evil, and they deserve to be smashed, killed, tortured, imprisoned, obliterated, stolen from. This is how all communists, this is how they do politics. Look, Gavin Newsom did it earlier.
2: It's time for a national billionaire's tax and a new social contract.
0: Pause there for a second. How many billionaires do you know? Personally, I know you know of Elon Musk and Bezos and that. How many billionaires do you know? None, I would guess. I think I know one. As far as having a number in my phone, and I'm not even totally sure he's a billionaire. He's just got to be dang close to it. But I might know one. I'm 44. All these numbers in my phone, I might know one. Billionaires, what are they? They're like aliens to us. We don't know how they live. We don't. They're in some mansion somewhere. He's in a yacht somewhere. It's so easy to draw that line, isn't it? Because why? Well, virtually everyone you know, they're on the right side of that line. Now, of course, he's lying about all this, but everybody you know, they'll be fine. Well, he's not. Even if you kind of disagree with what he's talking about. Well, he's not talking about going after me. He's not worried about that. It's those billionaires. He's on his mega yacht somewhere. Probably took his private helicopter to it with all of his servants. I don't really care for him. I'm not going to stress about him. Don't worry, though. You're on the right side of the line.
2: It's time for a national billionaire's tax and a new social contract. Think about this. Just 10% of people, 10% of people in this country own two-thirds of the wealth. A 30-year-old, for the first time in American history, is not doing better than his or her parents. That's a five-alarm fire. American wages have stood still, and the costs across the spectrum, cost of living, have skyrocketed. The system is fundamentally broken. The federal tax code, the corporate tax code, and the inheritance tax code seem to be written for a different set of Americans. It's time for an economic reset, a true minimum tax, on billionaires that, well, ensures the people at the very top pay at least the tax rate their own workers pay. We also should end this tax-free lifestyle loan. This is the gimmick that allows the ultra-wealthy to borrow against their stock portfolios while reporting no taxable income.
0: Those ultra-wealthy guys, they're on the other side of the line. The billionaires, other side of the line. You, the worker, well, you're on the

0: is, would it have been better if we had worked to just strengthen our hemisphere and focused on Cuba and not Iran? Appreciate the show, so on and so forth. Says I can say his name, says his name is Kaleo. Yeah, I mean, coulda, shoulda, woulda, but Trump had actually talked about this, the Monroe Doctrine, and what did Trump call it? The Trump-Roe Doctrine or something like that? Oh, that's right, the Don-Roe Doctrine. He was joking about it. We'll touch on that really quickly in a moment. Before we touch on the Don-Roe Doctrine in Cuba and things like that, let's touch that pain. 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
5: We may be close to a memorandum of understanding with Iran. That's a very important story. I know we've had false starts, and to some extent President Trump has occasionally overplayed his hand on this, but people are saying there's a 75-80% chance, and a lot of detail coming out, and it is a very, very big story. You could be changing history here, changing history, changing the Middle East, promoting freedom, that includes Israel, of course, and expanding the Abraham Accords. And I always believed, as much as he wants a deal, President Trump will not make a bad deal. He will not make a bad deal. And what's been surfacing on this Iranian story is that the

0: Mr. Trump's red lines are being preserved. The enrichment of uranium must be either destroyed, enriched uranium, or moved from Iran to the United States. We will work with the UN, but we will be there. They must give up their nuclear, all of their nuclear operations. Here's the key point for me. No money will change hands for signing this. Iran can sign this, but they're not going to get any money. And in fact, they're not going to get, we've frozen their assets. We've frozen, you know, Operation Economic Fury from Scott Bessent, the wartime Treasury Secretary. He's already seized probably $1 billion of cryptocurrencies. Bank accounts offshore. They're not going to get a dime. Not a dime just by signing this. They have to show that their behavior is changing.
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Remember, you can email the show, jesse@jessekellyshow.com. So, all right, first, remember what the Monroe Doctrine is. The Monroe Doctrine is this. Fix your own backyard first. Control your own backyard first. Essentially, for the United States of America, because we ideally don't want to be bouncing all over the world trying to fix a problem here and fix a problem there. Ideally, we fix our own hemisphere. So you start, you know, are things all right in Mexico? Are things all right in Canada? Are things all right in the Caribbean? Then we work on the rest of it. Central America, South America, our own backyard. Is our own backyard okay? And if the answer to that question is no, then you don't go worry about someone else's backyard. You grab the weed eater, and you grab the kids, and you grab the pooper scooper, and you head back to your backyard and get that all tightened up first. That's the idea behind the Monroe Doctrine, which Trump again called the Donroe Doctrine, because he's Trump and that's just what he does. The question was Iran a mistake? Because now what I have said, this was my opinion, is I do not believe that Donald Trump has the political capital left to deal with Cuba now the way he has wanted to deal with it. Trump has been loud, and I like this, about Cuba. The Cuban people have been oppressed by that crappy communist regime. Cuba's right off our coast. Cuba works with our enemies. Cuba, I mean, the Monroe Doctrine would dictate that Cuba is first. It would dictate that Cuba is before Venezuela because they're right there. That's what the true, you know, Monroe Doctrine would deal with. And Trump has wanted a regime change in Cuba and has promised a regime change in Cuba. And when he kicked off this whole Iran misadventure, he even said, Cuba's next. That's back when we were a little cocky early on. We didn't realize how long and disastrous this whole thing was going to be. This comes back to what we've discussed, though, is that any leader at any point in history can only conduct foreign adventures up to the point the citizens get really mad about it. You can't go marching your army over the horizon if the citizens do not consent. You can't do it for long periods of time, or you will end up losing power. It happens to monarchs. You cannot do that for extended periods of time. We are 4 months away from the midterms. When let's call it this way. Let's say we were dead even with independents who will decide the midterms. Let's say we were dead even with them before Iran. That's rough, but that's fairly close. We're 40 points underwater with them now. You know what that is? That's you can't do Cuba. That is handcuffs on Donald Trump. Now, he may do it after the midterms, but for now, before the midterms, you can't even sniff around another country. Have you noticed? You notice what Donald Trump has been doing over the last week? I don't know if you paid attention. He's always in the news. But have you noticed what he's been doing? Campaigning in America, doing Trump rallies, talking about jobs, talking about the economy. He's out there making public statements about

communism in the United States of America, Donald Trump is Mr. Stay at Home right now. Mr. Stay at Home right now. Because Donald Trump knows the poll numbers that I just told you were true. We have between now and November to make the normies, to make the independents who go whichever way the wind blows, we have between now and November to make them believe that GOP is the party that's working to get down prices. The GOP is the party that's working on jobs. The GOP is the party that's working on gas prices. This is the message that Trump and Republicans have to carry to the masses between now and November. There is zero, in fact, there's less than zero political appetite for, we're sending the military to Cuba. Oh my gosh. Was there before Iran? I would argue there wasn't much. But there would have been a lot more than there is now. This, all presidents only have so much political capital. You have to be careful where you spend it, because once it's gone, it's oftentimes hard to get it back. This is why most presidents, really almost every president, gets one bill. That's pretty common. You realize that? Even if you have a Democrat's presidency, Democrat Senate, Democrat House, the Democrat president like Barack Obama, he got one bill, one real big bill, Obamacare. That's what he got. You get one. Why only one? After that one, you're out of political capital. People don't want their heads bashed anymore. You can't sweet talk anymore. The honeymoon period is over. Trump got the big, beautiful bill. He got it. He ended up getting it. Had a lot of his campaign promises in there. He wanted it. He won't get another one. Not a big one. It'll be all a bunch of gridlock. Works the exact same way with foreign policy. You want to march your army off for a foreign adventure? Public could be okay with it. If it's fast, no muss, no fuss, Venezuela, public will actually thank you for it. The second you do one the public doesn't like, you get one. You don't get two. We may have lost the ability to do anything significant with Cuba. At least before the midterms, we've definitely lost it. Post-midterms, he always could. But remember, even then, Trump loves the country. Trump doesn't want to see Democrats take back power in the country. Post-midterms, it's officially presidential election season. Next presidential election is coming up 2028. You think Donald Trump, if it's going to be J.D. Vance, you think he wants to put that gigantic burden on J.D. Vance's shoulders heading into a White House run in 2028? That's a lot. J.D. Vance has to spend the whole campaign trail. Hey, why are we in Cuba? Did you know costs are going up? That'd be a nightmare. All right, let's move on. Let's talk about, is there going to be a reactionary movement to all this commie stuff? Next.

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3: I'm Cooper Lawrence. New strikes against Iran, News Nation's Robert Sherman reports.
4: Just a short while ago, American forces here in the Middle East carried out a series of strikes on radar installations, missile and drone storage facilities along the Strait of Hormuz in response to a ship that was struck while transiting the Strait of Hormuz. Iran has said that their ire has been stoked with the way that they had seen ships taking a new route that they did not approve. Well, as a result, you've seen the response coming from the American side here. Although the White House has said their hope is to proceed forward with the diplomatic path.
3: The death toll from this week's earthquakes in Venezuela is at least 920. Nearly 3,000 people were injured.

0: Many more are still missing. Jesus Luna lives in California, but his whole family is in Caracas. He said he spent several grueling hours just trying to reach anybody.
1: I got the call from my sister, and I immediately started calling people. And one of the things I said, I couldn't get a hold of anybody. So I started sort of like sending a small amount of money, I'm talking about, to some of the phones of my relatives so they can communicate with one another.
0: Several countries, including the U.S., are providing aid, but the rescue efforts are challenging because of the utter devastation to the city. Secretary of State Marco Rubio.
2: The airport there is badly damaged, so we'll have to rely on the Department of War to deploy assets there. We're also helping them with some overhead imagery, especially in coastal areas where they don't have full visibility over what the damage has been and what the impact has been.
0: Search and rescue teams are working to get many of those trapped in the rubble out to safety. Building construction expert Eric Gorenson says it's bad, but it could have been worse.
3: Venezuela actually has some pretty strict seismic building codes because they know they're going to have earthquakes. The issue, like what we're seeing now, is there's not a lot of enforcement. There's not people out there that are doing a lot of the inspections. It can lead to cheaper builds, and those steps get missed.
0: Public outrage in California after a jury was unable to reach a verdict on whether Jonathan Rinderknecht was guilty of starting the deadly Palisades fire. One of the jurors in the trial spoke to reporters.
4: We couldn't come to an agreement. It just wasn't happening. There's just not enough proof. It was just happened so late in time, and I just felt like
5: a lot of holes.
4: Yeah.
0: Prosecutors intend to retry the case while Rinderknecht remains in jail. Paris has banned public alcohol consumption and takeaway alcohol sales to relieve overwhelmed hospitals during a record-breaking heat wave. At least 55 people have drowned across France in recent days as residents seek relief in ponds and lakes and rivers. The Netherlands have issued its first red alert for heat Friday, with temperatures expected to top 100 degrees. This is the Worldwide News Network.
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8: A new study from the University of California, Irvine, published in Current Obesity Reports, suggests that a father's health way before conception may influence a child's future risk of obesity. Researchers found that factors such as diet, weight, stress, and lifestyle habits can affect child's health through both biological and environmental pathways. 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An anti-inflammatory diet is your secret weapon. 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I'm Yana Derulis for the Worldwide News Network.
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Hey, Jesse, I'm just curious how your boy's job is going. Also, were you telling him what he should do with his money? My parents made me put all my summer work into savings. This upset me at the time because I wanted to spend the money dating Dimes. Of course, Dimes wouldn't have dated me anyway, but it would have been nice to have the option. Yeah, we try to stay on our kids

about investing your money, or at least, I mean, saving your money, investing. What are they going to invest? But you don't go blow every dime you make. Sock a little away. Sock a little away. But I'm a nature and nurture guy on this issue because I've seen a lot of this in my own life and my own family. I think some people are just naturally inclined to save money and sock a little away. And I suspect, and maybe I'm just speaking about myself here, there's a little bit of nervousness behind that, if you will. I can trace that. That's how I am. And you know what's wild? I was that way when I was 6 years old. You know, I think I got a $1 a week allowance back then. I never spent a dime. If I did, I would make sure I had enough saved up. Do I have $10 saved up? Okay, I'll go buy a pack of bubble gum. Now, that wasn't a lesson that my parents had beat into my head at 6 years old, but I never wanted to run out. But what if I run out? Then I won't have anything. I want to make sure I have a little nest egg? Do I want to have? I was born that way. Other people in my family, I mean, extended family and whatnot, as fast as it comes in, every friggin' dollar, whatever, I'll make another one. Some of that is just flat out nature, how God makes people. I don't know what that is, but yes, we talked to him about it. He loves the job. He loves hanging drywall, carrying stuff around. Boys enjoy being physical. This is one of those things about trade jobs that I try to get through, especially to young men. It applies obviously to young women and other trades, but when you talk about trade jobs, people will oftentimes scoff at it. Well, I don't want to work in the heat. Well, I don't want to have to carry stuff around. I don't want to have to hammer nails. I don't want to have to do that. Men enjoy, a lot of men enjoy being physical. It gives you satisfaction being physical. After you work out, don't you feel good? What, Chris? It's a very good point. Chris said that kind of job, you can look at it and say, I built that. I did that. And I remember that feeling from construction. And I mean, it's not like I loved working construction, but we'd be doing some big pipeline job and you're tearing up the road and you've got all this equipment and there's dirt everywhere and this and that. And then over the course of months, you have to lay the pipeline down and then eventually you're paving over it. And then you have to spruce up the area and you come back and you're like, wow, this place was a war zone a little while ago. And it felt kind of good. It did. Men like it. Jesse, do you think the guards at the commie gulags will have pronouns on their name tapes? Probably. Also, is there going to be a reactionary movement to the commies on the other side? I don't want there to be, but this is kind of scary. It will depend. A reactionary movement. Okay, so I'm assuming what you're talking about here. Is there going to be a young, hardcore anti-communist group of violent men on the right who start killing and hurting people in response to the Antifas and commies and things like that in the world? I say might, and I say depends, because it's going to depend on this. We don't need violence in order to win this war against the communists. We only need to enforce the law. Communists break the law because they're fighting a revolution. All we have to do, enforce the law when they break the law, and we will win. That's really all it takes. It's quite simple. Now, the communist knows this too. And so the communist has worked very, very hard to conquer the law, to conquer the justice system in the country. This is George Soros spending millions on local DAs. They just don't prosecute. This is the communists making sure they bring in all kinds of weird commie foreigners like Sparkle Suknanen and then putting her on the bench somewhere to make these rulings. The judges and the DAs and the commie parts of our justice system, they are the greatest risk we have at creating a violent right wing that hurts and kills people. Because no matter what, after so much time, you only get so much leeway, the people will demand justice, no matter what that looks like. And if you won't give it to them, you know, if it's the old West and you're the local sheriff and you won't hang the murderer and you're the local judge in that old Western town

0: and you won't agree to hang the murderer. Okay. There's going to be a lynch mob that shows up at the jail, and they're going to demand him so they can hang him. You can say that's ugly, and it is. It's ugly. It's terrible, and I certainly don't want to get there. But if the judges, if the judiciary is not cleaned up, it will end in violence. It will. It will, because that's how societies work. People demand it. Jesse, would not a tax return review of the recipients of welfare fraud monies be an early indicator of wrongdoing? Are there no watchdogs for all the large amounts of dollars handed out by the government? All right. It's a good question. And he's, of course, correct about this. But the Department of Justice, the Federal Department of Justice, that's a big deal, right? Really big deal. Wow. Presiding over the entire country. At any given moment in history, depending on the presidential administration, even the DOJ, it can only focus on a couple things. Right now, our DOJ is focusing on things like this, and I'm glad they
1: are.
0: Since
1: June 8th, we've charged 455 defendants across 56, like I said a minute ago, U.S. attorney's offices, and 45 U.S. states and territories. As alleged in the various indictments, these individuals participated in healthcare fraud schemes involving over $6.5 billion in false claims submitted to Medicare, Medicaid, and other healthcare programs.
0: I like that, and you like that. There are only so many employees at the DOJ. There are only so many hours in the day. You know something you don't ever want to know, and I don't ever want to know? I don't want to know how many crime rings in this country are not even being looked at by anybody. If you talk to a cop, certainly a cop in a big city, you ever get to know one really well, they'll tell you this. They're out there tracking down the stuff that rises to their attention, or tracking down the stuff that the mayor's hot on. You know, the mayor ran on, we're going to stop auto theft. And so you just got the cops going after all this auto theft. They're tracking it down. There's only so many cops. There's only so many hours. Other things get left behind. Could we deploy every federal agent and every federal prosecutor to track down every aspect of this welfare fraud? Probably. We have to do other stuff too. And another big problem with it is so much of this stuff is taking place inside blue states, Democrat states. Well, the states want these things to happen. You ideally would have a state DOJ who digs into the fraud in their state, because a lot of this fraud is state run. But if you're in California, you only stay in political office by enabling these fraud rings. You're certainly not digging into the fraud rings. It's part of you. They're your allies. You're not digging into them. We don't have enough people, entities to do it, is the best way I can put it. Speaking of fraud rings, identity theft, it doesn't get talked about enough. And I understand part of why that is, because so much of it is international. 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
2: NBC News Radio. I'm Rob Martier. The United States is responding with force after Iran fired drones at a ship moving through the Strait of Hormuz. Earlier today, President Trump confirmed one of the drones hit a Singapore ship, causing damage. U.S. Central Command said forces conducted strikes against Iran as a powerful response. A new demand letter in the Nancy Guthrie case claims to have video of the 84-year-old missing mother and one of the alleged kidnappers. TMZ says the sender uses the same email and Bitcoin address as a previous contact who emailed weeks after Guthrie's disappearance in Tucson, Arizona. The second to last day of group play at the World Cup is now well underway. Today's early action saw France beat Norway 4-1, while Senegal took down Iraq 5-0. The last pair of games for the day, Belgium will battle New Zealand and Iran will take on Egypt. The next match for Team USA is Wednesday when they face Bosnia and Herzegovina. Rob Martier, NBC News Radio.
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It is the Jesse Kelly Show. Final segment of the Jesse Kelly Show as we sail off into the weekend. I hope you plan on soaking up some family time this weekend. Get that phone out of your hands. All the problems will be here on Monday. Guess what else will be here on Monday? History time. We're going to do an American Revolutionary War history. It might just be one episode. It's not going to be long. Might end up being 2 days. I won't make it three. No matter what, I'm going to finish it in 2 days. But we will tackle that on Monday as we head into an Independence Day week. And isn't that a freaking wonderful thing? Jesse, I live in Michigan, and the commercials and billboards have already started for the midterms. I passed a billboard this morning calling it Trump's War.

0: and showing the average gas prices before Trump's war being $2.59 and after $4.53. I get so angry every time I see this garbage with no commercials or signs for Republicans. If we aren't trying to fight this, we will not win. Where is our side? Now, the GOP has money. The GOP actually has a pretty good stockpile of money. Trump has been a great fundraiser for the GOP. The GOP has more in cash, significantly more in cash, than Democrats do. So ideally, you would be seeing more ads on your television, more billboards from our side than you are their side. But Politico nerds who track this stuff, hey, here's how much the Democrat Party has on hand, a Republican Party has on hand. Nerds like me, they oftentimes forget about this. So much communist money comes from outside of Democrat circles. This private group, this nonprofit, this, that. So much of their money flows through those things instead of official Democrat channels. And we touched on the gas price thing earlier in the show. They're already coming down. Let's hope they keep coming down. Affordability. We handed them that hammer to hit us with. And now we've got to spend a few months walking it back, trying to recover the political capital that we lost so people don't make the terrible mistake of handing the House of Representatives to the communists after the midterms. We know exactly what they're going to do with it. If they get it, it's going to be impeachment of Trump. It's going to be every garbage thing they can possibly come up with. And again, that's what the Democrat, that's what the average Democrat wants.
1: While among Democrats themselves, the Democratic Socialists of America have a higher net favor rating than the Democratic Party does, at least those who are members of Congress. I mean, just take a look here. Dem Socialists of America, plus 17 points. Democrats in Congress, plus 4 points. No wonder that Dem Socialists are getting nominated across the political map in different primaries because, simply put, they are more popular than the Democrats currently in charge.
0: We got work to do. But we have a little bit of time left. We got work to do. Jesse, would Iran's neighbors and Straits users around the world prefer Iran be turned over to an interim U.S. regime? Well, yeah, but you know what? I would prefer $10 billion in the bank. That's the thing. We tend to simplify these things too much, and we tend to, all of us, me too, I'm not insulting you, we tend to live in this Marvel comic book world where you see the bad guy, you go vanquish the bad guy, and then all is right with the world. There are all kinds of evil regimes around the world that we can't remove. China's regime is insanely evil. Right next door, North Korea is one of the most evil regimes in the last... The North Korean regime is every bit as evil as the Soviet regime was. They are. The way they abuse their own people and starve them and torture them and gulags and everything else, I would prefer that regime didn't exist. I would prefer the North Korean people get to live free, wonderful lives with actual food. I'm sure you would probably prefer that, but making it happen? Well, they got nuclear weapons, and China right next door is a benefactor, and it's not going to happen. You can prefer the Iranian regime be removed and replaced. I prefer it. It's a mountainous country of 90 million people. We frigging drop bombs on the heads of all their leadership, and they just popped up a new group of leaders, and that's who we're dealing with now. It's not that easy. My preference and your preference don't mean that's what we get. Hey, Jesse, Dr. Bronco, he says, like the bunker buster bombs dropped on Iran's underground nuclear arsenal, can we not do the same on their mountain fortresses along the strait? Thank you for your humor and your sarcasm. Yes and no. Remember, bunker buster. We have these bunker buster bombs. Okay, and we do. We have these incredible munitions now that can penetrate deep down. It can't penetrate all the way. There are most definitely underground facilities we can't go all the way into. There are. Mountains are an entirely different ballgame, an entirely different ballgame. And if you're the Iranians, for instance, and you have a bunch of mountains lining the Strait of Hormuz, and you want the ability to close the Strait of Hormuz anytime you get that in your stupid jihadi head. Well, would you make a mountain fortress or five mountain fortresses? Or would you just carve out and fortify cave here, cave there, cave here? You'd make 1,000 of them. This a little missile silo here, a little place where we can launch drones from there. We oversimplify these things. It's not as if everything is sitting there in one central location. If we just get a big enough bomb and drop it in the right way, then poof, it all goes. These terrorists over the years, certainly over the last 20 years of the GWAT, they have learned that America's military might, our air power in particular, air power, naval power, is awesome, and it's frightening. And how you respond to that is you spread out. You ever watch a military movie and the platoon will be out on patrol and you'll hear somebody yelling, spread out, spread out, spread out. Why? Why do we have to spread out? I feel safer if I'm right next door to him. Well, if you're all right next to each other, then one grenade nukes 10 of you. You spread out to make it more difficult. Well, that exact same concept is what these foreign countries do with all of our great munitions. They spread things out, and it makes things very, very difficult. All right, we are going to come back on Monday. We're going to do history. That'll be a good time. We are coming up on our 250th birthday. I hope you soak up your weekend, all right? That's all.

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6: ABC News, I'm Dave Packer. Venezuela's President Delcy Rodriguez says responders are undertaking intensive rescue operations, searching for people thought to be under the rubble after two powerful earthquakes. The death toll nearing 1,000, 50,000 people missing. U.S. retaliation after Iran struck a ship in the Strait of Hormuz Thursday.
7: The U.S. military delivering a, quote, powerful response, attacking Iran for what President Trump called a foolish violation of our ceasefire agreement. U.S. Central Command says American aircraft struck Iranian missile and drone storage locations and radar sites along the coast.
6: ABC's Rachel Scott. The Ebola outbreak in Africa is now one of the largest on record, with more than 1,200 cases and nearly 300 deaths. The CDC now declaring it a level one outbreak, allowing the deployment of additional resources. President Trump's former national security advisor, John Bolton, could face jail time after pleading guilty to mishandling classified information today. This is ABC News. Another area of Texas is now considered an infested zone because an animal was found carrying the New World screwworm.
8: State and federal agricultural officials have ordered quarantines for nine west and southwest Texas counties as they sterilize adult flies and release them into the environment.
9: We've released 100 billion a week for 19 months. That's 8 billion sterile flies.
8: But Texas Agriculture Commissioner Sid Miller tells ABC News,
9: the sterile flies aren't working.
8: He wants to add a bait and insecticide regimen to the program, something federal officials have resisted. Jim Ryan, ABC News in Dallas-Fort Worth.
6: A small plane crashed into Beijing's tallest building, leading to evacuations in the business district. But China scrubbed social media posts about the crash and has not issued any statement. A Chicago nonprofit purchasing the West Side's only single-family home designed by famed architect Frank Lloyd Wright. Austin Coming Together plans to restore the 1903 home, which became a city landmark in 1984 but's fallen into disrepair. Dave Packer, ABC News.
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2: Greetings and happy Friday to you and the person sitting next to you. It is Tony Katz Today. I am Mike Coolidge in for Tony, and we've got a packed 3 hours of radio, information, entertainment, and who knows what else. Maybe even you listening to this right now might be joining us here as the show develops. Communism. Yeah. It's a new trend in the United States of America. Have you heard? We called some of the winners of the primary in New York earlier this week communists, and I got to emphasize that wasn't a slur. That wasn't like we're mocking them. I'm just being accurate. I'm just saying the absolute truth here. And as I consumed news yesterday and watched a little Fox News channel and listened to a little radio, did a little internet surfing, that seems to be the conventional wisdom. I mean, this is not a new thing. It's just another attempt at subverting our constitutional republic and destroying Western civilization. This is just another attempt at it, and we just have to recognize it. They're boiling the frog here. And it's not just New York City. It's Chicago. It's maybe a city or a community near you. I live in a deep red county in the middle of northern Illinois, right smack dab in the middle of northern Illinois. I follow the political trends here pretty closely. I'm the chairman of our county's Republican Party, and I have been for almost half a decade. I've been, you know, a precinct committeeman for much longer than that, which is, you know, somebody who commits to knocking on doors of voters and getting them out and all that. Our county is one of the oldest counties in the entire country that has voted Republican in every single election it was able to vote for. Republican. The Republican Party was established in 1856, I believe, in Ripon, Wisconsin, and slowly expanded to northern Illinois. And we've been a part of this Republican Party. Remember the first president we ever elected, that Abraham Lincoln fella? And we voted in every single election, even the Obama years when he ran against McCain and then Romney. Ogle County, Illinois, voted for the Republican in each of those things. A lot of the surrounding counties, even the red ones, did. You know, they got that fever. They got that hysteria. But we're deep red. Even in Ogle County, Illinois, where I happen to make my home, the left and the communists exist. They're here. And some of them are pretty bold. I mean, we have No Kings rallies at our county headquarters. You know, the county seat, we have this beautiful building, Ogle County Courthouse. A lot of counties, I'm sure, in Indiana and other states listening to this have beautiful courthouses in their, you know, county seat town as well. Ours happens to be Oregon, Illinois. Well, every time there's a No Kings protest, there's, you know, dozens. I don't think they've ever achieved over 100, but there's dozens of leftists there. A lot of them are just regular rank-and-file Democrats, but the base of the left is socialists now, this Democrat Socialists of America. And that's really a mask for the communists. It's actual, real communists. This DeRilzia Avalier Chevalier, I'm just going to call her DAC because I don't want to keep stumbling over her name. Not AOC, DAC. She's a name and a voice you're going to hear a lot more of. President Donald Trump

posted on Truth Social yesterday about what? Communism. Yeah. It was, you know that President Trump is on top of things if he is posting about this on Truth Social. The communists are finally making their move. I've been waiting and preparing for this for a long time. It's easy to be a communist. All you have to say is, I'll give you everything. But that means you're taking it away from others that have earned it. Over thousands of years, that ideology has not worked once. The game is on. Enjoy watching. President Donald J. Trump. Yeah. I got a guy who is this leftist who I occasionally bump into at the gym in the town I live in. And he used to be, you know, during the before President Trump won his second term back in November 2024, he was relatively friendly. You know, we would occasionally give a jab here and there, and he'd say, "Hey, do you want some Kamala signs?" And I'd say, "Yeah, you know, do you want some Trump signs?" But man, did things change, and did he get a whole different attitude when Trump won? Oh, it's just so glorious and happy to see. And he went from this, you know, chummy kind of, you know, we just see things differently, to like, I'm the evil incarnate now, you know? And he said, I bumped into him the other day. It had been a while. And he immediately, you know, said some comment about Nazis and, you know, Trump and all this kind of stuff. And I said, well, you're not really following things in politics. Are you that Graham Plantner guy in Maine? He's got that whole Nazi tattoo thing. You guys have actual Nazis in your party. All you do is hurl that invective at us. You guys have actual ones. And it's honestly not those types that you should be worried about right now. I mean, yeah, whatever. He had a Nazi tattoo. He didn't know what it meant. I mean, that guy is a off his rocker dude to begin with. No record of accomplishment whatsoever. We're going to get into that as the show develops too, by the way. This whole, it's not even a trend anymore. It's become a normality for people who win primaries and then get elected into office if you're a Democrat. They have absolutely no record of remarkability or accomplishment whatsoever in the private sector. And then they get elected to office. It's kind of head scratching. How does that happen? Most of the times you had to, you know, do something, become somebody who stands out in your community as someone who's done something, who's built something, or maybe who's even like, you know, written a couple of books and like you stood out in some way. And they say, you know what? You seem to have figured out this whole life thing. You seem to be doing well. You're making smart decisions. You've built a nice family. You've built a nice business. You've built some kind of nice career. We're going to let you represent us in whatever body you're running for here, or we're going to elect you to be mayor of our town or our city, or maybe even governor of our state, because you seem to know what you're doing. We kind of trust you. You've built a reputation of wisdom and accomplishment, and we're going to elect you to office. That is how many people have been into the offices of, you know, mayor of a city or governor of a state or even state representatives or state senators or congressmen, and then presidency. Well, that's been thrown by the wayside, apparently. You've got all these people who run for office and win who've literally done nothing in their lives to be worthy of being said, you know what, you've shown that you might be smarter than the average bear, wiser than the average bear. We can't all run our communities or our states or our country in some kind of direct democracy way. We're going to allow you to make decisions on our behalf. And if we don't like those decisions, we'll vote you out of office. That's not how people are getting elected to office on the left side of the political spectrum here in the United States anymore. But we'll get into that and use some specific examples as the show develops. But back to this whole communism thing. Let me read President Trump's post again on Truth Social.

0: It's not going to end well. It's not going to end well for your side, the Democrats, and a couple of quote-unquote moderate Democrats are finally speaking up about this because they're a little bit worried about where this is going. But what it's not going to end well for, if they do indeed take over the Democrat Party and have a sort of confrontation with those of us on the right, that's not going to end well. We're not Europe. We're not Western Europe. Communism is not something that those of us who are on the right side of the political spectrum, you know, capitalists, conservatives, constitutionalists, Republican in the true sense of the word, we don't take that kind of action and even those threats lightly, if you know what I mean. So, yeah, this game is on, and President Trump is on it. And he's that phrase I want you to remember, the game is on. We'll develop this a little bit more as the show develops. I am Mike Coolidge, that's spelled with a K. I want to thank all of the people who followed me on X yesterday after listening to the show. That is the best way to communicate with me, honestly. Follow me on X. If I see that you're not a bot or somebody who just joined X 5 minutes ago and has, you know, two followers, if you have some kind of a presence because you've, you know, tweeted before and posted before, and you, by the analysis of yours truly, I see that you're an actual human being listening to this broadcast on the real radio, I'll follow you back. And who knows, we may have a conversation here on the air. We are going to open the lines later. Write the phone number down now, 317-643-8700. I have two different topics I want to ask you about as the show develops on this end of the week, 317-643-8700. This is Tony Katz Today. I am Mike Coolidge in for Tony. We'll be right back.
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7: Matthew.
8: Oh, sorry.
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13: In the fast-paced rush of our daily lives, we often strive to reach our destinations as quickly as possible. Yet, it's crucial to consider the potential risks associated with following too closely on the road. Many of us may not even realize we're tailgating until it's too late. Are you a fail-gator? This term is used to describe drivers who follow too closely to the car ahead of them. To avoid becoming a failgater and ensure road safety, it's essential to practice the 3-second rule. 1. Choose a visible landmark on the road. 2. Wait until the back of the car in front of you passes that landmark. 3. 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

0: 1003. If you pass the chosen landmark in less than 3 seconds, you are following too closely and should adjust your distance from the vehicle ahead. 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

We are back on Tony Katz Today. I am Mike Coolidge. That's spelled with a K, K-O-O-L-I-D as in dog, G-E. That's it. Just Coolidge. Find me on X, at Coolidge. All right, so before the break, talk a little bit about this whole communism thing, right? Well, what is... We're not going to... You can go ahead and Google communism and read what it is, on your own time. What's more important is what the DSA, the Democrat Socialist Republic, or I'm sorry, the Democrat Socialist of America organization wants to do, right? And Greg Gutfeld had another fantastic monologue yesterday, which we're going to play later, about the goals of the DSA and how we need to move. Like, we're just going to keep going back to the, okay, here's why communism is stupid and it never works. Here's why capitalism is great. Like, clearly that isn't resonating with young people, or we're just not making that argument enough, or it's not getting to the proper platforms like TikTok or whatever. But we're on a big platform here right now. We're on the radio airwaves of the Midwest United States. You are driving in your vehicle or listening on your phone or at the gym or whatever right now. Let me give you a quick little primer on what the DSA wants to do. And the DSA has representation in the United States Congress right now in the form of the Squad. You know, Alexandria Ocasio-Cortez and Ilhan Omar and a handful of others. Lauren Underwood is a congresswoman here in my state, Illinois. I actually ran against her for Congress 4 years ago. She's someone who had zero record of accomplishment before she got elected to Congress. And that's not me, like, being sour grapes or whatever. No, it's she literally had no record of accomplishment. She was somebody who was trained to be a nurse, never actually practiced being a nurse, worked as a flunky at the lowest level of the Obama administration, you know, in the bureaucracy for 5 minutes, and then gets elected to Congress as like at like 32, 33 years old. Like, she lived in her parents' house, like, when she ran for... How do you do that? Graham Platner, same thing. This guy might, I hope he doesn't, he might be a United States senator, a U.S. senator, the most deliberative and highest, you know, prestige sort of body in the world. The U.S. Senate. Usually it is the cream of the crop as far as intellect goes. I mean, we don't have those people representing us in Illinois, where I live. Tammy Duckworth definitely does not qualify in that category. There's some other, you know, not so bright U.S. senators, but they're usually the exception in our history. The U.S. Senate, and again, I'm not Mr. like pro, government and our Congress and knows everything. They're better. They're our betters. No, they're not our betters. In many cases, they're our worsers. Okay. But for the history of our country,

0: country, going back 250 years, usually people have accomplished something privately before they even run for office. And then they maybe move up the ranks of power from state senator to state to U.S. Congress to mayor, maybe to governor to U.S. senator. And then maybe they run for president. You know, those are the sort of things, the boxes you check off. But anyway, I'm going off on a tangent here, I know. These DSAers, they seem to run for office and have a knack for winning. What do they want to do? Number one, abolish the U.S. Senate, which I just talked about. Yeah. Implement proportional representation and ranked choice voting in all elections and abolish the U.S. Senate. You know, this... The most brilliant government document ever written, the United States Constitution, which set up this beautiful, awesome system of government that we have, the Constitutional Republic, we call it, the United States of America. They want to chop out half of the entire, you know, third of our government called the legislative body. Number two, replace the president and Supreme Court. Yeah, replace the president and Supreme Court with an executive and judiciary chosen by and subordinate to Congress. Let's just scrap the whole United States of America thing in general, why don't we? Number three, defund the Department of War. Defund the Department of War. End all foreign wars and close overseas military bases. Number four, abolish the carceral state. Abolish the carceral state. Not reform it. Not, you know, make it better. Abolish it. Redirect police and prison funding to public services as steps towards abolishing the carceral forces of the capitalist state. What are the carceral forces, you ask? That would be, you know, courts and prisons, those kind of things. You kill someone, you murder someone, you steal someone's property, you steal anything. You violently rape someone. There's no punishment. You don't go to jail. There's no courts. Abolish the carceral state. This is anarchy, what they're asking for here. Number five, free Palestine. For a free Palestine with Jerusalem as its capital. End all military and economic aid to Israel. Prosecute U.S. and Israeli leaders responsible for the genocide in Gaza. This is the platform that the DSA has, the ones who say they're Democrats, Socialists of America. Again, these people have won elections. This DAC, Darauzia Avalia Chevalier, she will be sworn in as a member of Congress in January of next year. And more are coming. Trust me. And we have more from this platform. Wait till you hear it. After this on Tony Katz Today, I am Mike Coolidge in for Tony. We're so glad you're listening to us today. We will be right back.
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2: I'm Cooper Lawrence. The U.S. military has conducted new strikes against Iran. Central Command said in a statement that U.S. aircrafts struck Iranian missiles and drone storage locations, and coastal radar sites. International Maritime Organization Secretary General Arsenio Dominguez.
3: Shipping should not be used as collateral in any geopolitical conflict. Affects innocent people like the seafarers, but also innocent people around the world that get affected by conflicts where they're not even engaged in.
2: Vice President J.D. Vance weighed in earlier on social media. He said if Iran has disagreements about the just-signed peace deal, they can pick up the phone. He went on to say violence will be met with violence. Turning to Venezuela, the country's acting president says that the death toll from the double earthquakes has risen to 920 people. Nearly 3,000 were injured. Thousands are missing. Rescuers are still pulling survivors from the rubble of collapsed buildings. Stephanie Tenia is looking for her missing uncle.
4: My dad started receiving calls and messages from his cousins telling him that they couldn't locate my uncle. We're just very hopeful that we can find him in any of the hospitals or just alive.
2: It's proving extremely difficult for rescuers to get to many of those trapped in the rubble. Building construction expert Eric Gorenson describes what's known as a pancake collapse.
5: That is when one floor collapses directly down on top of the other one, which can overload the structure. It could be the top floor, it could be the bottom floor, and collapse down and end up looking like a stack of pancakes. That can be the most deadly style.

0: have collapsed because it's very hard to get inside.
1: The U.S. State Department has pledged $150 million to aid groups in Venezuela. It's a nervous weekend for hundreds of thousands of immigrants living in the U.S. following the Supreme Court's decision to end temporary protection status for Haitian and Syrian refugees. It's impacted around 6,000 Syrians who had long fled oppressive regime and now are calling the U.S. home. 62-year-old Rhonda has been living in Chicago for more than a decade.
2: My kids go to American schools. They are now more into the American values and American freedom. It's difficult now to fit in conservative society.
1: Advocates say temporary protection status has allowed recipients to work in the U.S. and pay taxes, giving them a sense of both duty and belonging. Kylie Jenner is facing a third workplace lawsuit, this one from a former private chef who alleges that grueling shifts and high-pressure conditions during a high-risk pregnancy led to a miscarriage. The chef, who began working for the reality star in November 2024, claims supervisors ignored her request for accommodations, that after working a birthday party for one of Jenner's children without adequate support, she hemorrhaged the following morning and lost her baby. This is the Worldwide News Network.
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5: That's a record.

We are back on Tony Katz today. I am Mike Coolidge in for Tony. Before the break, we're reading from the Democrat Socialists of America's new platform. Number one, abolish the Senate. Number two, replace the president and Supreme Court. Number three, defund the Department of War. Number four, abolish the carceral state. That's all courts and prisons. Number five, free Palestine. Number six, end sanctions on Cuba, Venezuela, and Iran. End economic warfare against countries whose governments act independently of the United States, such as Cuba, Venezuela, and Iran. Number seven, abolish ICE and grant amnesty for all. End ICE detention and deportations and punish federal agents' brutality. Legalize migration. Grant amnesty for all immigrants regardless of status. Provide a path to citizenship for all permanent residents. And end visa caps and quotas. Number eight, public ownership of major corporations. Establish public ownership of the largest corporations and essential industries to ensure democratic control and accountability to the people. And number nine, remake elections nationwide. Abolish the Electoral College. Replace the two-party system with a multi-party democracy. Expand the House of Representatives, implement proportional representation and ranked choice voting in all elections. Abolish the Electoral College. We don't need to go into why that is so insanely stupid and literally anti-American. If you can define America as the U.S. Constitution, like the whole foundation of our country, the definition of our country is the U.S. Constitution. You know, we're not just America with a bunch of borders and an American flag. Like, the flag itself is not our country. The Constitution is. Really?

laid out brilliantly. It's also the oldest continuous constitution in the world. We have all these great Europeans who are appreciating the United States of America coming to this country and watching the World Cup, you know, and if you've ever been to Europe and you say you're American and you do occasionally, you know, interact with somebody who's left of center over there, they'll say, oh, you know, you guys talk about old things. I mean, you know, I went to my niece's wedding a couple weekends ago in Georgia, and they had ruins there. You know, they got married in these like ruins of these, you know, really cool old buildings with moss on them and stuff. But the ruins were from like 1820 or something. And Europeans mocked that and laughed at it. Like, ha ha, 1820s. My grandmother was alive then. You know, Oxford University was from the year 1000. You know, you'll hear from a British person. And there are indeed things. I mean, Stonehenge, you know, physical building technically that goes, it's thousands of years old. So there's things over there that we can't hold a candle to as far as Europe goes because our country's so young compared to theirs. But not the U.S. Constitution. There's not a country on earth that has had the same document as its foundational governing thing in the whole world that is older than the U.S. Constitution. Might that be because it was so brilliantly written? And it is. As Winston Churchill, or to paraphrase Winston Churchill, yes, the worst form of government except for all the other governments on earth. Good old U.S. of A. And we're about to come up on the 250th anniversary of it, don't you know? It's a birthday. It's a celebration. They want to literally destroy it. And again, that's not hyperbole. It really is what they want to do. Their ultimate goal is a democratic socialist republic. To win the battle for democracy, draft a new constitution and create a democratic socialist republic. This is their official platform. They wrote it and they approved it. The source for this is the Workers Deserve More, Democrat Socialists of America resolution. Again, and I hate to sound like Joe Biden here. This is not hyperbole, not a joke, but this is not hyperbole. This is not a joke. Now, are the Democrats, you know, those that if you talk to a Democrat 20, 30 years ago, you ask them, what is a Democrat? They would say something like, well, you know, we believe in expanding government programs to give more to the poor, expand welfare, maybe expand, you know, healthcare services. Let's maybe lower the age of Medicare. You know, those are the kind of things. Let's create good government programs that you know, redistribute wealth a bit more or whatever. That's not the Democrat. Again, cliche alert. This is not your father's Democrat Party anymore. This isn't even like your older brother's Democrat Party. From Flopping Aces on X, Democrats are finally starting to feel the panic in the donor class, and it's beautiful to watch. He's talking about like the actual old school Democrat Party. For years, the big money and the consultant class thought they could keep the radical left on a leash. Use them for energy, use them for street muscle, you know, the Antifa types, use them to scare suburban Republicans, but never let them actually run anything. Remember Nancy Pelosi's famous quote a couple of years ago when they kept asking her about AOC and, are you worried about AOC gaining more power and stuff? And she said, what are they like? They said, are you worried about the squad? And Nancy Pelosi said, what are they like? Four votes? Like, come on, please. She said that, like, live in an interview. What are they? She was dismissing them. You can't dismiss them anymore. That deal is dead. The Mamdani DSA crowd just proved they can win real power in deep blue territory. And people writing the checks are suddenly the uber, you know, donor class of the Democrats are suddenly realizing they may no longer be the ones calling the shots. This is what happens when a coalition built to oppose Trump starts eating itself instead.
The donor wing wants to keep things presentable enough to win swing voters and protect their interests. The activist wing wants to burn the whole thing down and replace

0: it with something much uglier. We just laid out what that is. Those two goals were never compatible, and now the mask is off. What makes it worse for them is that the radicals are no longer hiding behind soft language. This is what I'm talking about with this whole, you know, they're taking their masks off. They're not even pretending that they're, you know, social Democrat heavy or, you know, Democrat even socialist. They're communists. The things they're saying here, excuse me, is communism. And when this, and we played the clip yesterday, we might find it again. When this DAC lady, who has been in college for 14 years, not a joke, and that's it. She's only been in college for, she's literally never worked in her life, never done anything at all. And she's going to be a U.S. congressman with the same power of your congressman as far as voting goes, voting on trillions of dollars of taxpayer money. She was asked, you know, she was asked by a lefty journalist, what do you say to people who say you're a communist? She didn't say, I'm not a communist. She didn't pretend. She pivoted in a actually very agile political way and said some, you know, nice sounding things about affordability and redistributing things and punishing the rich and all that. She did it in a very, you know, agile way. Again, this is, but she didn't say, I'm not a communist. She didn't deny it. She is, trust me. What makes it worse for the Democrats, the old school Democrats, is that the radicals are no longer hiding behind soft language. They're running as open socialists and winning. That matters. Communism and hard socialism are politically weak when they have to operate under the real names instead of hiding behind progressive, quote-unquote, branding and vague anti-corporate slogans. Once regular Democrat voters and donors are forced to pick a side between the donor class and the open radicals, the whole coalition becomes more fragile, not stronger. The anti-Trump machine was supposed to stay united against the common enemy. Instead, it's burning time, money, and political capital fighting over who actually controls the party in its safest districts. Every primary that turns into an internal war is one less resource available for anything else. They didn't just lose three races in New York, the Democrat establishment. They exposed how brittle the entire coalition really is once the mask is off. Again, that's Flopping Aces on X. We will be right back on Tony Katz today. I am Mike Coolidge in for Tony. Don't go anywhere.
1: NBC News Radio. I'm Rob Martier. The United States military confirms it hit Iranian targets today after Iran's drone attack on a commercial vessel in the Strait of Hormuz. Soon after, U.S. Central Command said U.S. aircraft struck Iranian missile and drone storage locations and coastal radar sites. Over 900 people are dead in Venezuela as rescuers race to find earthquake victims. Government officials said more than 3,300 others were also injured when the back-to-back magnitude 7.2 and 7.5 quakes hit on Wednesday. The United States has deployed search and rescue teams to the country. Forecasters say a mega heat dome is set to hit the eastern half of the U.S. next week. Two small heat domes will collide, making for one large heat dome that will send temperatures into the triple digits. And the heat dome is only part of the story. The mega heat dome could spark tropical storm development near the southern U.S. in the Atlantic and the Gulf. Rob Martier, NBC News Radio.
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11: Slow down.
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Yes, please don't close the door. We were back on Tony Katz today. I am Mike Coolidge in for Tony on this Friday. So happy it's Friday. So happy you are joining us and are listening to us right now. Yeah. We so thank you for not tuning out or listening to something else. Yeah. A fill-in host, Mike Coolidge, is filling in for Tony. And you're still listening. I do appreciate that. I'm a radiophile myself. I listen to tons of radio. And I'll even admit, sometimes when my favorite hosts aren't hosting, I'm saying, all right, I'll do something else this hour or two or three. Especially after I've listened to them previously, I'm like, I'll skip today. Some, however, I'm like, yeah, this guy's good or this lady's good. I'm going to tune her in. Well, you decided to stick with me. Maybe you listened yesterday as well. And I do appreciate it. This communism rise and how it's transpired and what might come from here. Again, it's not the sort of thing that we should ignore. Not just the Democrats, but those of us on the right, Republicans, Buck Sexton on X, people who dismiss the rise of open communists within the Democrat Party don't understand Bolshevik tactics or history. Of course, Democrats nationally will say the commies are few. Their whole game is pretending the vanguard is just a fringe. But once in power,

0: Who calls the shots? What policies do we get? They put the oldest, most boring white man in Democrat politics, Joe Biden, in office with dementia because they could pretend he was non-threatening politically and a unifier. But what did the White House do? The Biden White House, what did they do? Intentionally, systematically, they threw open our border to 10 plus million foreigners, an abject betrayal of this nation that we may never recover from. We're trying. There was some good Supreme Court news yesterday. But it's 10 plus million is a lot of people, even in a country our size, which is exactly what Chevalier of the 13th Congressional District says she wants to do again and more. Wake up, everyone. Communism is here. It just has not won yet. And they plan to keep lying about it until it's too late. So who are these old school Democrats I'm talking about? Well, Rahm Emanuel. Remember that guy? Chief of staff for Bill Clinton and congressman and then mayor of Chicago, and then he was ambassador to Japan. He's a guy who actually got conservative Democrats elected to office. There used to be Democrats who were pro-life. Yeah, imagine that. Harry Reid was one of them. That guy was a creep in so many ways, but he was pro-life. At least he was elected the first couple of times as a pro-life Democrat. There used to be 40 of them in Congress. 40! I don't think there's any anymore. Dan Lipinski was one of the last ones, a congressman from Illinois. Anyway, Rahm Emanuel is a little alarmed about this.
1: What I find interesting is, you know this, I've spent my life turning red districts to blue. What the socialist wing has decided to do is turn blue districts to cobalt blue. And that doesn't make Hakeem Jeffries the speaker the way in 2006 we made Nancy Pelosi the speaker. Second, if you go look at strategically, you know, if you look at the IRA and you look at the ACA, it was two Democratic senators in both pieces of legislation who came from red states. The way you create a majority either in the legislative body or win the presidency is moving red areas to blue, not blue areas to cobalt blue or to midnight blue. And that's all that happens. Take a look in Omaha. We've lost three times with the most progressive candidate. We finally got a person like Denise Powell, and we're in a position to finally flip a seat. That's how you build a majority. And if you also look presidentially, seven states, 500,000 voters across those states, Caitlin, have decided the last three presidents. None of those states, Georgia, North Carolina, Arizona, Nevada, the industrial Wisconsin, Michigan, or Pennsylvania, they're not electing socialist.
0: He is right. And I'm kind of liking this. I'm really, you know, we have our problems on the right. We do. As far as infighting goes, people say, oh, you know, what's this whole Tucker Carlson and Candace Owens thing and even Megyn Kelly? Like, is Tucker Carlson going to run for president? He would be against a Rubio or a Vance or whatever, you know, like the Democrats. I think they have a bigger problem. I really do. I want them to divide because then we can conquer them, right? That's good. That's not a bad thing. But if these commies keep doing what they're doing, I'm telling you, it's not going to end well. We'll be right back on Tony Katz Today. I'm Mike Coolidge in for Tony. Stay with us.
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0: ABC News, I'm Dave Packer. The death toll from Venezuela's double earthquake Wednesday has topped 900. 50,000 people are still unaccounted for. A massive search and rescue effort is underway. Iran got its response 24 hours after its drones targeted a ship in the Strait of Hormuz. U.S. Central Command says American aircraft struck Iranian missile and drone storage locations and radar sites along the coast. President Trump.
1: I don't like the fact that they took a shot yesterday. Actually, four. We knocked down three at a ship. Not an allied ship, but a ship, a very expensive ship. And it was fine, but it took a little beating. They shouldn't be doing that.
0: A mistrial declared today in the arson case of 29-year-old Jonathan Rindernick, accused of setting what eventually became California's Palisades fire. The deadlock was 10 jurors set on a not guilty verdict and two on guilty. Prosecutors say they'll retry the case. This is ABC News. Former Trump administration national security advisor John Bolton has entered a guilty plea to mishandling classified information under a deal that could allow him to avoid prison. U.S. Attorney Kelly Hayes says the case proves no one is above the law.
2: The rules governing classified and national defense information apply equally to everyone, regardless of position and regardless of how long you have served with the United States government.
0: The judge ultimately will decide Bolton's punishment. Carlos Mendoza has been fired as man.

0: Manager of the New York Mets, replaced by Andy Green. New York's 34-47 following a six-game losing streak, 15 games behind NL East leading Atlanta. Green has been working in the Mets front office running the farm system. He's an American comedy icon, and this weekend Mel Brooks turns 100.
1: Excuse me while I whip this out.
0: In honor of his birthday Sunday, the American Film Institute's proclaimed Brooks' 1974 movie Blazing Saddles, the funniest film of all time. Dave Packer, ABC News.
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5: Hi, everyone. So glad you're there. It's the Brian Kilmeade Show. Closing out a very busy week. This hour, I was joined by Congressman John James, running for governor of Michigan. Let's see how successful he will be.

0: This is also a very tough Senate race there as we look at that, how that breaks down. Democrats still looking to get go through their primary and pick somebody to run against Mike Rogers, who almost won last time against a very moderate Alyssa Slotkin. But Ahmad El-Sayed, Abdul El-Sayed, is not a moderate, and he is the front runner right now. We are going to talk to Jackie Heinrich shortly from the White House lawn, but let's get to the big three first.
1: Number three.
2: This ruling is cruel. It is reckless.
3: The Trump-Miller white nationalist administration has waged a war against our immigrant communities.
4: That is as un-American as it gets.
0: Yes, Supreme Court speaks up. Mark Wayne Mullen takes a stand. Has fireworks aplenty. I'm talking about verbal fireworks. D.C. is where it all took place. We'll discuss with Jackie.
1: Number two.
5: Perhaps it's time for change. I think the Democratic Socialists of America is a force.
6: We are a big tent party. That's who we are.
7: And they're not afraid of the term Democratic Socialism. I'm not scared of the term.
0: You're not? You should be. Standing up. Democratic Party moderates make it clear they are not anti-Semitic socialists. But is it too late? And are they now outnumbered? We discuss.
1: Number one.
8: Iran is doing two things. One is they're exercising administrative control, and certainly that is prohibited. And two, you have to get Iranian insurance to execute that. That is absolutely prohibited by the MOU.
0: And that is really a problem. Iran breaking its word and the deal in the strait. They sent a drone after a tanker. Nobody hurt, but the tanker was stopped. Your move, Mr. President. You just heard the general, the four-star general, who I know you respect. Jackie Heinrich joins us now. Hey, Jackie, that was a big deal when that drone hit that tanker yesterday. What do you think is going to happen today? I don't think it's any more anyone's opinion. It's clear Iran's not living up to what they said they would.
9: They're not. And it's really up to the president on how he wants to respond. And we keep hearing sort of bits and pieces of the strategy. One interesting little subplot this week was the blow up between Senator Cassidy and the president. Cassidy feeling like Congress hasn't been briefed enough on sort of the guts of this deal, what Iran has agreed to or not agreed to, and, standing in the way of these legislative initiatives until he gets more answers. And he was brought to the White House for a briefing. And apparently, according to reports, you had Rubio, the vice president, and the president in the room who gave him sort of the walkthrough of what the discussions entail. And their bottom line is it's so sensitive that they feel like delivering briefings to Congress and having this sort of reported in depth would jeopardize the negotiations. It obviously assuaged enough to issue a statement afterwards that he felt pretty good about it. But, you know, you have that in the background. And then in the foreground, you have all these public statements and actions by the Iranians showing that they are not taking these negotiations seriously, testing and retesting the ceasefire, if you can still call it that. And, you know, it makes you wonder, what is the red line for the president? Obviously, the flip side of this equation is that we've seen oil prices dropping. The markets are doing well. And every time he talks about a deal that's coming together, you know, that sort of is a boost for the domestic economy. That's going to be a big deal for the president and all Republicans in November. But at what cost? You know, at what point does this fall apart? And really, I guess in less than 60 days from now, we're going to see if it was worth it, if they can actually get to an agreement on some of the bigger issues.
0: I just don't know if we should do a reprisal about what they did to that Indonesian tanker. Here's what General Jackeen said about how Iran views the strait. Cut nine.
8: You cannot overstate how strongly the Iranians feel about control of the straits. It's equal to nuclear weapons, and I'm not overstating it. Why is that? Because it provides them deterrence, and we've seen the evidence of that deterrence here during the war, and it gives them leverage and control in the region, and that's what they want. And they believe that is a plus that has happened. Most everything that's happened to them is a negative as a result of the war, but they see this as a plus as a result of the war, and they want to hold on to it.
0: That's how they view it, this because they can't believe the results of taking the strait the first time.
9: Yeah. And according to the Wall Street Journal, they're hoping to make $40 billion a year charging in the street for safety and security, environmental services, they call it, basically, you know, navigation around the mines that they planted, which has been a red line for this administration. You've heard the president, you've heard Marco Rubio saying, you know, there's no way we would agree to a deal that allows Iran to have any sort of control over the strait. But you know, if you look at sort of the reality of what it is right now, effectively, you know, they have enough power to intimidate that you have these commercial, you know, shipping companies who their insurers won't even let them transit if there's a threat of a fast boat or a drone. And it seems like they want to keep that threat up and, you know, use that to get whatever it is they can out of this negotiation. And you have Oman, you know, that they keep talking to about it. It makes you really wonder, you know, who's advising the president on the inside, because there does seem to be this ideological split on how you deal with the Iranians. And we know the vice president's feelings about it. He has been, you know, upfront about it. We also know the sort of hardliners who know what they're dealing with Iran, and have encouraged the president to, you know, strike and just decimate and, you know, force the enemy into a position of defeat so that they can actually agree in earnest to some of these things. And we haven't really seen the president go fully one way or the other. He's sort of been in this middle ground, hoping that, you know, one path becomes clearer. And we've been there for a while. So, you know, these tests as they happen, including with the drone on the Singapore-flagged cargo ship, I mean, that's just one of many tests. And you wonder how many can happen before it breaks.
0: So there's another civil war going on, no shooting, thankfully, in the Democratic Party. And it's not my opinion, it's flat out fact. And I think the problem with the Democrats is they let Bernie Sanders not become a Democrat, but yet run as a presidential candidate for the last two or three cycles. And because of that, he was able to mentor other socialists. And now he is maybe the kingmaker on the left while not being a Democrat. You got Graham Platner as a protege of his. You have Mondami, a protege of his. And then Mondami goes out and puts three more people in congressional seats in New York City because the Republican opposition will be invisible. So they basically got a coronation for November. And now you see the mayor of Seattle, the mayor of Washington, D.C. These are socialists. So now people like Gregory Meeks, more traditional liberal Democrats, are speaking up. Cut 14.
10: When you listen to at least some of the statements that have been made, that they don't want to be a part of the Democratic Party. They want to divide the Democratic Party.
0: And here is cut 13, James Carville.
11: It's time for Democrats to talk the S word, schism. I really do. And everybody's always said, no, we're coalition, we're big tent. And there's just some that I can't be in the same camp with. I don't want to be in a political party that denies the right of the state of Israel to exist. That's just not, I just can't do that. I'm sorry. It's just not doable.
0: So these Democratic lawmakers have signed a promise to be with capitalism, not communism. Don Davis, Kristen McDonald, Rivet, Josh Gottheimer, Maggie Goodlander, Susie Lee, Vincente Gonzalez, and Tom Suozzi, they're all saying, don't include me with this group. Where's this heading, Jackie? And who's got the power right now? Who's got the juice? The socialists or the traditional Democrats?
9: Obviously not the traditional Democrats, because you've seen a number of them who are well-funded incumbents, you know, lose their primaries to these upstart, progressive socialist candidates that become the darling of the left on TikTok. You know, and Bernie Sanders certainly has a lot to do with how he got here. But there are a lot of names in the party who have a huge weight right now. Zohran Mamdani is becoming one of the biggest kingmakers of the Democratic Party, which is going to be a problem for Hakeem Jeffries, by the way, if Democrats do win the House in November and then he tries to take the gavel, because he's still trying to, you know, link arms with the Swazis of his party. And, you know, recall that, you know, for a long time, Democrats shared a lot of these positions, like supporting the state of Israel, that are now completely toxic within the party. And So it's the Mamdanis, it's, you know, AOC, it's these people who have their career trajectory take off online, which is, you know, I've got issues with that because it's, by the way, people forget it's a space that can be totally manipulated by, you know, the country's adversaries. And
0: yeah.
9: It's like the Wild West of information warfare out there. But you saw it sort of bubble up during the post-October 7th fallout. You saw the protests on these college campuses and this, you know, Free Palestine.

0: so, you know, Republicans, that may be an advantage to them in this upcoming election, mm-hmm. if they can harness the discontent among the Democratic Party, because more and more traditional Democrats are not finding their home there.
1: All right, Till, I want to bring you to what's happening at 2 o'clock today. Speaker Johnson is going to meet with the president right by where you are at the White House. He wants to mount a last-ditch effort to unstick on the House floor and ending the rebellion of the hardliners over the SAVE Act. He wants to be able to pass the Bipartisan Housing Act, maybe on the Senate side, nothing to do with the Speaker. Then we'll get Jay Clayton in as DNI and not the acting director, Bill Pulte, remarkably unpopular on both sides of the aisle. But the president doesn't want to do anything without the Save America Act. Well, what's going to break this logjam? Is the president trying to send a message, or is he just going to dig in?
0: There's a few different ways this can go. You know, the bipartisan housing bill had been touted by his own administration as a major achievement, and it was something that Republicans were going to hold up and wave around and say, look what we're doing for this country in terms of, you know, affordability and cost of living concerns ahead of the election. And he took that out from under them by refusing to sign it until he gets the SAVE Act. As the SAVE Act is written, it doesn't have the votes in the Senate. It can't clear the filibuster, and there also are not enough votes to nuke the filibuster to pass it just along party lines. So he needs to have a compromise bill either to get Democrats on board and get those 60 votes or, you know, strip out some of the more divisive stuff. A lot of the components of the Save America Act enjoy broad bipartisan support in public polling, especially voter ID. But you have some, you know, divided opinions on the mail-in balloting. Some Republicans are concerned that, you know, federalizing elections infringes on states' rights. You have concerns about, you know, in several states, mail-in voting is legal, and Democrats use it very successfully. And are they going to depress turnout if they, you know, push against it and hurt Republicans ultimately? So there's a lot there that, you know, there's room for compromise, but does he agree to that? We will see. Housing bill will still become law, even though if he doesn't sign it, once it makes it to his desk in 10 days, it becomes law with or without his signature. But you really want the president to be out campaigning on the wins right alongside these Republicans that are vying to keep their seats.
1: Yeah, I just don't think we should be blowing up the filibuster just because the Democrats were going to do that, which was wrong. It doesn't mean you just beat them to it. And they don't have the votes. I think there's maybe 20 Republicans who would not look to nuke the filibuster. Is that roughly the count you have?
0: I think it's if they did a secret ballot, it would be greater than that. There are 20 who have been, at least 20, who have vocalized their opposition to it, and more that privately hope it's not the vote they ever have to take, because they don't want to disappoint the president, but they know that this is a tool that protects the minority say in our legislation. And it also prevents the country from having to go through major swings when, you know, parties change power, the control changes power between parties, and you have no risk of major reversals of, you know, what becomes part of American life. The filibuster is there to, you know, make sure that what does become law stays. And when the Senate becomes the House and, you know, a simple majority wins the day, you've fundamentally changed sort of how laws become law and the lives that we all live and grow to depend on. So I think if there were a secret ballot on this, the numbers would be a lot different.
1: But for Democrats, if there was a secret ballot, there's no Joe Manchin there. It would only be Fetterman, right?
0: Yeah, it's a different story with the Democrats. And that is the president's point. He believes that the Democrats will, nuke the filibuster first chance they get. And there was a lot of support for it on the voting rights issue. I think it was 2022. But for Manchin and Sinema, there was enough support to, pass it along party lines and, you know, make an exception, a carve out to the filibuster, which is how they always try to, like, make it sound nicer than what it is, which is, you know, blowing up a standard, which then sets a precedent. But we will see, you know, where this new Democratic Party takes things. I think that could represent a significant change, because while there are some members who in the Senate think that there are certain good reasons to, you know, advance their objectives, I think that they're starting to notice that there is a very far left coalition that's sort of running the narrative on the party. And we'll see how that pressure mounts and how people respond to it. There are, you know, certainly some members left who are traditional. Do they keep their seats? Who is rising in the leadership ranks? Is it Chuck Schumer? I mean, these are open questions. Right. Anything's possible.
1: Jackie, we have so much to discuss.

0: us, but unfortunately we have to leave it there. Jackie Heinrich, thanks so much. Appreciate it.
1: Thanks, Brian.
0: And congratulations again. Fantastic wedding. And now soon you'll be able to enjoy your honeymoon. I guess it's just too busy now. Of course,
1: next
0: to Brian. Brian Fitzpatrick. You guys both get it. Jackie, thank you. We come back a short time out. Then we'll go with Congressman John James.
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0: I love this place. I've been surfing here since I was a kid. Now, seeing my grandson out on the water, it means everything to me. Watching him and taking in the blue waves, the sea breeze, the blurry horizon.
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4: It can happen in an instant. One minute there's friendly conversation around the table, the next minute someone's choking.
5: Are you okay?
4: According to the National Safety Council, roughly 5,000 people die from choking each year. Josh Mockley, a Mayo Clinic cardiac nurse, says when you see someone choking, it's important to remain calm as you let them know you're about to help.
5: So you want to place the thumb side of your fist against the person's abdomen, and then you want to apply the other hand on top of that, and then sharply apply pressure to relieve the air.
4: It's called the Heimlich maneuver.
5: One, two, three.
4: Mockley says to repeat the process until you see the object they're choking on come out of the person's mouth.
5: One, two, three. Are you okay?
6: Oh, yeah, thank you so much.
5: Yeah, you're welcome. Glad you feel better.
6: Yeah, thanks.
4: If the person loses consciousness before the object comes out, make sure someone calls 911 for help while you continue to work to clear the person's airway.
5: One, two.
4: For the Mayo Clinic News Network, I'm Ian Roth.
7: Before money was used, people simply bartered. Person one gave person two some eggs and received, let's say, wood in return. But for this transaction to happen, person one has to want wood, and person two has to want eggs. If person one doesn't want wood and wants a knife instead, then person two has to first find person three, who is willing to give him a knife for his wood, and then give the knife to person one so that he can receive person one's eggs. That's what money basically is, a widely accepted medium of exchange. People simply trade using money and don't have to resort to bartering. Some communities use cocoa seeds as money. Other communities use seashells, others cattle, and so on. Nowadays, each country simply has its own currency. Let's assume seashells are used as money. This means that instead of bartering, person two pays person one. Let's say two seashells for his eggs. And when person one decides he needs a knife from person three, he pays him in seashells as well. Because that's what everyone in the community uses.
8: Remember the 60s? That's when the U.S. Surgeon General warned us that cigarette smoking causes lung cancer. Well, music's changed.

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0: listen, the more you'll know. It's Brian Kilmeade.
1: There are certain things that I believe in that are not being reflected in the current environment, especially with some of these races on Tuesday. And as we said in our pledge, you know, we're for capitalism, not socialism.
2: It's Tom Suozzi, Congressman. He, by the way, if he said I'm a socialist, he would lose a seat to a Republican. But he's being attacked or a challenge in a primary. You know, he's being challenged on the left, and now he's got to win in a moderate district on Long Island. And he is not, I don't think he is a socialist. He's not hiding his true points of view. But he came out late. He's a co-chair of the Problem Solvers Caucus along with Brian Fitzpatrick. And I love that he's got about 10 to 12 Democrats who love the country. They said it. They love the country, and they're capitalists. I think it's, you know, that's harder for Republicans to win there. Probably partisan, if you're a partisan, you want Republicans to run against socialists. But I worry about a party where it's so anti-American, anti-Semitic, anti-Israel, and anti-capitalist, even existing in this country, but the Democrats let it take over their party. I got 17 people who say they're moderates. There's 435 in the House.

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1: I'm Cooper Lawrence. The sounds of a ceasefire appear to be fading fast as the weekend gets underway in the Persian Gulf. The U.S. military has launched what's being called retaliatory strikes on Iran. News Nation's Robert Sherman has the latest.
2: Just a short while ago, American forces here in the Middle East carried out a series of strikes on radar installations, missile and drone storage facilities along the Strait of Hormuz in response to a ship that was struck while transiting the Strait of Hormuz. Iran has said that their ire has been stoked with the way that they had seen ships taking a new route that they did not approve. Well, as a result, you've seen the response coming from the American side here, although the White House has said their hope is to proceed forward with the diplomatic path.
1: Vice President J.D. Vance, who went to Switzerland just days ago to broker a peace agreement, said tonight if Iran has an issue with the peace deal, they should pick up a phone instead. Moving on to Venezuela, the death toll from this week's double earthquakes is at least 920. Nearly 3,000 people were injured, and there are more still missing. Jesus Luna, who now lives in California, has family in Caracas and spent several grueling hours trying to get through to someone.
3: I got the call from my sister, and I immediately started calling people. And one of the things that I said, I couldn't get a hold of anybody. So I started sort of like sending a small amount of money, I'm talking about, to some of the phones of my relatives so they can communicate with one another.
1: Several countries, including the U.S., are providing aid, but rescue efforts are challenging because of the utter devastation to the city. Secretary of State Marco Rubio.
4: The airport there is badly damaged, so we'll have to rely on the Department of War to deploy assets there. We're also helping them with some overhead imagery, especially in coastal areas where they don't have full visibility over what the damage has been and what the impact has been.
1: The manager of an Arby's in Oklahoma faces a felony poisoning charge.
5: We know Arby's says it has the meats.
6: Arby's.
5: A lawsuit says this location also got a customer sick. Amanda Hendricks was formerly the manager at an Arby's in Broken Bow, Oklahoma. And cops say surveillance video shows she spit into a customer's food. A lawsuit claims that action led to a herpes infection. This happened in March. Customer Jenica Church says she was sickened by the same.

0: and which she ate, infected with herpes as a result. Church saying, "I love Arby's, just not anymore." James Flippin for the Worldwide News Network.
1: Champagne drinkers in Paris take note. The city has banned public alcohol consumption to relieve overwhelmed hospitals during a record-breaking heat wave. This American marketing intern is just trying to survive.
2: I'm just opening the windows, putting my fan on. I'm taking a shower right before bed.
1: At least 55 people have drowned across France, seeking relief in ponds and lakes. This is the Worldwide News Network.
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5: Let's talk upcoming superhero movies. DC just released a new final trailer for Supergirl, and fans are divided. Some love the lean into the action and cosmic adventure, but not everyone thinks that the cosmic tone is a good thing. Some fans worry DC is leaning too heavily into James Gunn's quirky space opera style, that the movie looks a little too much like Guardians of the Galaxy. Meanwhile, Marvel fans are getting excited for Spider-Man Brand New Day.
6: Hi, my name is Peter Parker. You don't remember me, but we used to know each other.
5: Because Marvel is finally giving Tom Holland's Peter Parker a true fresh start after the ending of Spider-Man No Way Home. Peter's now living alone in New York and operating in a world that no longer remembers who Peter Parker is. But he's also dealing with a mysterious change to his powers, something that Marvel is keeping under wraps. We'll find out soon. The movie drops July 31st. Cooper Lawrence, Entertainment News, Worldwide News Network, New York.
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0: you're interested in it, Brian's talking about it. 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
1: The socialists, who are, in my opinion, not Democrats, obviously had a big night. And going after many things that many of us believe in. Socialists are socialists. They should form their own party. They try to crash our party, the Democratic Party.
2: Welcome back, everybody. Congressman John James joins us now, and that was Josh Gottheimer talking about being a moderate. And then now they announced yesterday there are Democratic capitalists who want their voices being heard because they're not getting any help from leadership, Akeem Jeffries, Chuck Schumer, I guess, and Nancy Pelosi. They're just, we're a big tent. Well, men and women who are trying to win a purple district, you can't win if you are, I would think you can't win if you say I'm a socialist who doesn't like the country and really hates Israel. I wouldn't think. So about 17 stood up and said, count me as a capitalist who loved the country. I appreciate that. It scares me less. It probably makes it a little harder for Republicans to win, but not much, because the power is still with the socialists, the DSA. Congressman John James joins us now, Energy and Commerce Committee. Congressman, I know you're running for governor. First off, your thoughts about Democrats feeling the need after Tuesday of declaring that they're capitalists who like America.
3: Well, I think it's just an indication of what's happened to their party. They have become an extremist party, and all the efforts that they're taking to get away from that is their fault. They created this beast. They created this monster by feeding it, by feeding the people lies and with policies that have left the people more impoverished and with less hope. I love you, Brian, but what hoes on New York needs to stay in New York. In Michigan, we're standing up for principles help us breathe free, standing up for our republic, making sure we're protecting our rights, and that's why I'm running for governor. The Democrats are extreme. They're running on extreme policies, and during election years, they try to con us into believing that they're moderates. They're not. Just look at what

0: Abigail Spanberger did. They try to run on a moderate agenda, trying to lull us to sleep. And then as soon as they take power, they go to an extremist Green New Deal woke DEI initiative and agenda. We will not fall for it. We will continue to stand for our republic. We will not let the commies win.
1: But how do you explain Abdul El-Sayed, who's leading the Democratic field right now and just got the backing of Senator Van Hollen? They would say a left-wing liberal who hates Trump, obviously, but not, I didn't think a socialist, you know, I didn't think it's, now he just got the endorsement of Van Hollen. So we had Spanberger running against Mike Rogers, and Mike Rogers barely lost, but she says, I'm center left. Now this guy's not center left. He doesn't tell anybody he's center left, but yet head to head, it's still a 1 or 2 point race. What does that tell you about Michigan? What does it tell you about the state of the country?
0: Well, it tells you everything you need to know. Look, I'm a combat veteran, and I understood that when your enemy or your opponent tells you something, you better believe them. When Iran says death to America, you better believe it. And when Democrat socialists say that they're going to be taking away your guns and they're going to be taking away your rights, you better believe them. And so even if you didn't have that, believe their behavior. You see that people who had called themselves mainstream for the longest period of time are now getting up and lining up behind these Democrat socialists. Yeah. They are identifying who they are and what they believe, and is completely antithetical to who and what we are as a country on our 250th anniversary.
1: August 4th is your primary?
0: August 4th is the primary, but voting starts this week.
1: All right. Congressman, you make an impact. You obviously have an ear to the White House. President really respects you. This is kind of a risk to go in Michigan, in a somewhat of a purple state, and give up that seat to run for governor. Why did you want to do it?
0: Well, I'll tell you what, I've always answered the call. First of all, this is not my seat. The seat belongs to the people of the state of Michigan from the 10th Congressional District. How arrogant would I be to think that I'd be the only person who could win? We have a great guy, Mike Bouchard, who was just endorsed by the president in the 10th Congressional District. He's going to do a great job. But from the military, I answered the call for our nation after 9/11. When Michigan was hit hard by the Great Recession, I answered the call and created jobs in the state of Michigan. And again, while our republic was under threat with open borders and DEI policies with the Biden administration, I answered the call and deployed to the swamp. And now, while Michigan is on fire with our education 45th in the nation, with our economy cratering, and with Johnson Benson, who was on the board of the SPLC when they were giving millions of dollars to Nazis and KKK, I'm answering the call to restore hope in Michigan, to restore trust in Michigan, to restore accountability in Michigan. And I'm excited to help make Michigan great again.
1: Wow. Okay. So hopefully you'll be successful August 4th. Huge asset, West Point grad. So combat veteran, as you mentioned. So I want to bring you to Iran if I could. So as you know, they shot at a tanker yesterday. No one got hurt, but the tanker was disabled. General Jack Keane weighed in with me an hour ago on Fox and Friends Cup 5.
2: Iran is doing two things. One is they're exercising administrative control, and certainly that is prohibited. And what I mean by that, they're telling ships where they can go and when they can go in terms of what lanes. And two, you have to get Iranian insurance to execute that. That is absolutely prohibited by the MOU. And then obviously violating the ceasefire is what it is.
1: So this is what's happened. How should we respond to this?
0: Well, Iran is about to FAFO. The president was correct to use peace through strength. He was correct to use diplomacy first. He was correct to make sure that he put the stipulations and parameters for Iran to behave prior to getting anything from the United States or its allies. But if Iran continues to try to flex some kind of muscle, then they're going to figure out who they're dealing with. The president is not to be trifled with, and the president will always look out for America's interests. Secretary Rubio was in the area, and he was talking specifically about uniting the region, and it's a continuation of what the president has already done previously with the Abraham Accords, taking out Soleimani, and this is another step in the right direction. Again, we want peace in the Middle East, but we also need to make sure, in order to do that, Iran cannot have ballistic missiles, they can't have nukes, and they cannot continue to threaten the region and the United States
1: with their,
0: proxies.
1: Yeah, but Congressman, President also is worried about the economy. Helps your job. If the economy's not going well and gas prices are too high, it's going to be hard for Congressman John James to be Governor John James. And he's basically, I think, saying, get me to November. So how do we handle it in June?
0: Well, the way is we tell the truth to the people. Look, in a state like Michigan, where our economy is cratering, we're talking about competing for jobs with Mexico and China. We can barely compete for jobs with Indiana and Ohio. When people try to point at President Trump as an excuse for what's going on and Democrat failures, we can point at places that have lower taxes, lower regulations, more friendly to businesses and families and workers, for areas that are growing in the country. When oil prices spike, it's because of, the terrible Green New Deal policies we're seeing in the state of Michigan. We need to roll that back and make sure that that Michigan can continue to compete, because Michigan, when it's able to compete, helps the nation compete more effectively. The president is negotiating. He's the best negotiator in the world. And I trust the president to make sure that we have a strong economy and keep America safe. This is not either or. This is and both. And the president is putting mission first and people always.
1: Yeah, I guess so. You would encourage him to hit back hard and not worry about gas prices.
0: I would tell the president, because he has information that we don't, Brian. I would tell the president to continue to negotiate to the best of his ability, and because he loves our soldiers, sailors, airmen. I have three little boys, and I went and fought in the Middle East. I don't want them to go fight a war that I fought in, because Iran's been at war with America for 47 years, and this is the first president that stood up and said no more. Our president is concerned about our economy. He's concerned about your paycheck. He loves you. That's why he's doing this. He doesn't need this job. But our president's doing this to both protect our economy and to protect our futures. And having a nation that has nuclear capable, that can hit America, that can say death to America, is unacceptable to our president, and it's unacceptable to me.
1: Well, you know, I'm pumped up for year 250. I love our history. I love looking back at our history. But among the African-American leaders, Al Sharpton, I'll paraphrase what he said. It's not our anniversary. My ancestors were enslaved back then. I'm not going to celebrate freedom until the 1960s. How did John James, as an African-American, feel about America 250?
0: I love my country. My country is the greatest country that's ever been, because we are endowed by our creator certain inalienable rights that among them are life, liberty, and pursuit of happiness. These are things that we have here that no other country has in as much abundance. And you see it with people who are coming from all over the world for the World Cup. The ingratitude for this nation, I think, betrays the sacrifices of the men and women who've come before us. And I was raised by parents from the Jim Crow South, who taught me that that victory, not victimhood, was my destiny. And those who continue to race bait and grift off of grievance are doing us all a disservice. This is a great country where anything is possible, and I'm excited to be a governor where in Michigan that anybody, regardless of your race, color, creed, sexual orientation, or how you were born, doesn't determine what you can achieve in this life. So God has been good to me. I will continue to submit to him and serve his people and make sure that people like Al Sharpton do not have the last word.
1: You know, it's interesting, because it's very similar to Booker T. Washington, what he was writing about and living in the turn of the 20th century. And he was in the segregated South, where clearly that was a huge problem. Nobody says that segregation was no big deal. It was terrible, right? So you acknowledge, your family acknowledged that, but you said we're going to make this country better while acknowledging how wrong segregation was?
0: 100%. My father lived directly across the street from Mississippi State University. He couldn't go there because he was black, but he still served his country honorably in Vietnam, came to Michigan, started a trucking company with one truck, one trailer, no excuses, grew it from nothing to $35 million, handed it over to me and my brother. We grew it to a nine-figure company and still growing, but most importantly, providing jobs for people in the state of Michigan, for folks who were desperate for hope coming out of the Great Recession. I'm the walking result of the American dream, but the issue is we need to make sure that we use our blessings to be a blessing to others, to make sure that other people can see that dream, they can experience that dream. But Democrat policies, these Marxist policies, are stripping that dream away from people, telling them that this is a hopeless situation. It is not. We live in the greatest country there's ever been, and success is still there, but we need to educate our children. We need to stop indoctrinating them. We need to give them hope. We need to stop telling them this is a racist country. It is not. We need to make sure that we are leading by example, and not listen to the siren song of socialism and communism and Marxism that lies to them in saying that this is a bad country. Again, we recognize our history. But when you talk about CRT, you better be talking about the critical redemption theory, Because after Republicans marched down to the South to free the slaves and to keep our country together, then we experienced the greatest growth that history has ever seen when we

0: came together as a nation and continue to grow. And we will do that again from 2026 onward. And Michigan's going to lead the way.
1: So you feel you know how far we've come. And you don't think it's doing justice to the people that work so hard to make it a free and equal country to condemn where we're at right now. Instead, you look at the progress being made and you think that's a salute to our past. Am I putting words in your mouth, or is that how you feel?
0: No, Brian, I think that's appropriate. We can absolutely understand the pain that some people feel without neglecting the fact that we have come a long way. We do have a long way to go. But even our founders said, Brian, this is a pursuit of a more perfect union. Anything that we do falls short of the glory of God, and we are going to continue to pursue a more perfect union. We're going to continue to make ourselves better each and every single day. And so rather than cursing the darkness, let's be a light. Let's talk to people about how great America is without having rose-colored sunglasses and have a Pollyanna attitude. We can be optimistic. We can have hope. And the Republican Party offers solutions, local control, dignity, popular sovereignty, understanding that these rights must be protected to pass on to another generation. Because when you allow the people to lead the way and get the government out of our way, then great things can happen.
1: I hear you. Congressman John James, who wants to be the next governor of Michigan. We're going to find out August 4th. You get that nomination, then go through November. Thanks so much, Congressman. Great to see you.
0: Thanks for having me on, Brian.
1: You got it. Back in a moment.
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8: NBC News Radio. I'm Rob Martier. The United States is responding with force after Iran fired drones at a ship moving through the Strait of Hormuz. Central Command confirmed forces conducted strikes against Iran as a powerful response. CENTCOM says U.S. aircraft struck Iranian missile and drone storage locations and coastal radar sites. TMZ reports it received another email from a person claiming to know the identities of those responsible for the abduction of Nancy Guthrie. TMZ says the sender uses the same email and Bitcoin address as the previous contact who emailed weeks after Guthrie's disappearance in Tucson, Arizona. Many famous singers are expected at Monday's funeral service for music mogul Clive Davis in New York City. The Brooklyn-born Davis helped launch the careers of Janis Joplin and Blood, Sweat, and Tears, among others. He died last Monday at his Manhattan home after being hospitalized for respiratory issues. He was 94. Rob Martier, NBC News Radio.
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1: To the back post. Knocked down. Wheeler, nice little dummy that allowed Yilmaz to run onto it, trying to return. Arda Güler! Able to capitalize on that loose ball in the middle. Beats Matt Turner. Turkey tied the game inside of 10 minutes.
2: Yeah, it would tie 1-1, and then Turkey would go up 2-1 at half, and that's when I kind of went to bed, started watching the second half before I came to work at 2:30 in the morning. But yesterday in game three of their three-game automatic play in group say, the U.S. team in front of 70,000 plus, did not have to win that game. They had nine new starters. The only play, Western McKinney went in there, and Pepe was starting again, who was filling in for Pulisic, who was hurt. So he really had one starter, Western McKinney, playing out of position, and the backup goalkeeper as well. And they lost 3-2 in an extra session. So here we are, past the 90-minute mark. They add time for injuries and goal celebrations. So they added an extra 7 minutes. Listen to how this game ended. Cut 43.
3: And it's not over yet. Turkey is going to have a throw in here. It's into Arda Güler, their big star. Pulisic, the USA's big star, gets nutmegs. Güler still trying to get in. Chance for a cross. Comes back to the top of the box. Now it's clipped in at the backside. Matt Turner, it's stabbed home. Turkey score the winning goal in the 98th minute. They might be going home tomorrow, but they're going wild now.
2: And they did. Turkey does go home. They were supposed to be the toughest team. With our second unit, they were able to beat us in stoppage time. But what does it matter? Not really. You want to win. It's crushing to lose at the last second. Who proved themselves? What I saw in watching 50 minutes, I think that Cali was unbelievable. I thought he was really good. And I also thought that you're going to have a hard time not playing a lot of these players that really stood out. So in terms of what it meant, one of their lead analysts, when it's not Alexi Lalas, is Zlatan Ibrahimovic. And here's what he said about what the loss means. Cup 44.
4: It doesn't matter, because now starts the real deal against Bosnia of Herzegovina. Now, if you win, you go through. If you lose, you're out. In the group stage, you can afford to lose one game. But this game was more about putting those legs that didn't play so far and get them some minutes. The result will not change nothing. They're gonna keep going. It's gonna be a different game against Bosnia and Herzegovina, and that's the real deal. This doesn't change nothing. Hopefully, nobody got injured, and that's the most important.
2: Yeah, that is the most important. I get it. And Pulisic coming back and looking good, that is great. Traste scoring, that was fantastic. But they're going to get their starting back line in, and I think that'll be great. Sebastian Berhalter was fantastic. I mean, his dad, as you know, coached the last World Cup team. His dad was a really good player. He comes in and plays offensive midfield and scored and assisted on the other, hit all the set pieces, extremely strong, got a yellow card, but it's not going to matter in the knockout round. Next game is against Bosnia. A beatable team, a team that does not have a rich World Cup history. It's young. You got to feel the U.S. comes in favored, no question. Number two, afterwards, there's an excellent chance they'll play Egypt. So you're in the field of 32. Good job. The next, if you win again, you're in the field of 16. If you play Egypt, it's conceivable. All you have to do is play to your potential, and you get to the round of eight. Nobody expected this.
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6: Prohibition signs are circular with a white background and a red border, and they have a diagonal red line crossing over a black image. The image represents the type of prohibition. If it's a cigarette, for example, it means you are not allowed to smoke in that area. Warning signs are triangular, and they have a yellow background, a black border, and a black image. The image represents the type of warning. If it's a fire, for example, it's warning you about a potential fire hazard. Safe condition signs are either square or rectangular. They're green and have either a white image or white text on them, and they often include an arrow to tell you which direction to take. You'll see this sign above fire exit doors. Mandatory signs are circular with a blue background. They have a white image or white text inside the circle that signifies something you must do. You'll see an example of this on fire doors, such as fire door, keep shut.
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8: ABC News, I'm Dave Packer. A judge has declared a mistrial in the federal trial of Jonathan Rinderknecht, accused of starting a blaze that later became the Los Angeles Palisades fire.
9: His defense team was really saying, hey, look, there is no evidence that his client actually did this, and then that fire led in from the Lockman fire to the Palisades fire, that connection should then go back to his client, and that he's responsible for what ultimately happened.
8: ABC's Alex Stone in L.A. The death toll in Wednesday's double earthquakes in Venezuela, topping 900,000 missing. Rescue efforts are underway. The U.S. and Latin American countries are coordinating relief efforts. The U.S. military announcing strikes against Iran, CENTCOM calling it a response to yesterday's attack by Iran on a ship in the Strait of Hormuz. The Texas Education Board making Bible passages required reading for more than 5 million public school students. This is ABC News. A 12-year-old was hurt by a bison at Yellowstone National Park this morning. Park officials say it happened near Mud Volcano. The child was taken to a hospital. Alec Murdoch's back in court Monday for the first time since the South Carolina Supreme Court overturned his double murder conviction.
10: Newly assigned Judge Deborah McCaslin is set to hold a status conference to determine a schedule for a new trial, which prosecutors say they want as soon as possible. The status conference comes more than 3 years after a South Carolina jury found Murdoch guilty of murdering his son and wife in a crime that captured global headlines. The South Carolina Supreme Court threw out that conviction last month after concluding that a court clerk tainted the jury's verdict by making comments to jurors that, quote, egregiously attacked Murdoch's credibility and defense. Peter Haralambos, ABC News.
8: WNBA Caitlin Clark will miss Saturday's game against the Los Angeles Sparks while she recovers from a back injury she suffered against Phoenix Wednesday. After Saturday, Indiana won't play again until July 5th. Dave Packer, ABC News.
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3: Now we're getting killed.
4: Yeah, well, Kyle's not here.
3: How come?
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12: So glad you're there from 48th and 6th in Midtown Manhattan. Heard around the world. This is the Brian Kilmeade Show. This hour will be joined by Eric Shawn. He's got a big look at history for a Fox Nation special, but he'll also be taking your calls 1-866-408-7669. A lot going on. We got those Tuesday impactful socialist primaries. We also have the Iran situation, which is quite volatile. President of the United States shutting everything down until he gets the Save America Act through. Is that the right thing to do? We'll talk about that, as well as some heretics on the right in the Senate who are angry at him. Tillis, Cassidy, Cornyn, Murkowski. They are, the president's kind of went at them. They've had disagreements. And are they going to go out of their way to do things that hurt the president's agenda? We'll discuss that. We know Democrats, almost all of them outside Fetterman, are doing that on a daily basis. So let's get to the big three.
13: Number three.
14: This ruling is cruel. It is reckless.
13: The Trump-Miller white nationalist administration has waged a war against our immigrant communities.

0: That is as un-American as it gets.
1: The Supreme Court speaks up and Mark Wayne Mullen takes a stand as fireworks aplenty on Capitol Hill yesterday. I'm talking about the verbal kind. We'll talk about it.
2: Number two.
3: Perhaps it's time for change. I think the Democratic Socialists of America is a force.
4: We are a big tent party. That's who we are.
5: And they're not afraid of the term Democratic Socialism. I'm not scared of the term.
1: You should be. Standing up. Democratic Party moderates make it clear they are not anti-Semitic. They are not socialist. But is it too late and are they outnumbered?
2: Number one.
6: Iran is doing two things. One is they're exercising administrative control, and certainly that is prohibited. And two, you have to get Iranian insurance to execute that. That is absolutely prohibited by the MOU.
1: And that's what we're saying. Iran shooting at tankers, unarmed. Thankfully, nobody was hurt. But what does that do to the strait? The market's now down today, not that much, but it was soaring yesterday. And the president wants those oil prices low, and they're there. He wants the gas prices low for you, and they're coming down. But if he does the right thing and hitting back at Iran sends the right message, it could hurt you in the pocketbook. He's in a tough situation, but it is June. And if you hit him hard in June, you'll have a much better September, I believe. What do you think? No going wrong there. We'll discuss that. And also, we're going to look at the World Cup yesterday, the very last second in extra time. The U.S. did, in fact, lose. But when it comes to Iran, Marco Rubio made it clear. He was there to talk to the Gulf allies, but also there are certain things that are happening that you listen to what Iran says, just watch what they do. Now, this looked a lot stronger yesterday after we saw them blow up a tanker, but this is his message. Cut three.
7: And then there's an if they've changed their mindset or if they've changed their approach to their relations with the United States and their neighbors, then we're going to give this thing a chance to work. Maybe this changed. I'm not saying it has. I'm saying the president wants to explore whether that's the case. And if it has, we're going to find out. But we're not going to find out because of what they say.
1: Right. We're looking at what they did and what they do. So evidently, weapons inspectors are going in. Weapons inspectors are looking for free rein. Are they going to get it? If they don't get it, that's part of what Iran's doing. They'll say, no, we're not going to do it. Okay, you can come in. Okay, you can come in. But you can't go to Pickaxe. Can't go to Fordo. You got to tell me ahead of time. Just set up a camera and we'll let the camera live stream. That's when you realize 60 days is not enough. And then when you get closer and closer to the midterms, leverage goes to a degree to Iran. Cut four.
6: They believe this gives them geopolitical advantage over their adversaries, the Gulf states in the region, and also some leverage with the United States. And remember, the MOU, while everything is in the future in the MOU over the 60-day negotiation period and then some, you know, in terms of all things nuclear, ballistic missiles, support for proxies, and the list goes on. But the deal, an agreement that was struck, was over the Strait of Hormuz in the MOU. And that certainly is, it is supposed to be open all lanes, clear the lanes that are not clear, and no administrative control whatsoever.
1: Right. But they are saying, and this is what I mentioned to the president, I said, in the New York Times, they said that they're setting up an infrastructure and a pay rate and an insurance company in order for everybody to pass through the side of the strait. And the president feels like the New York Times isn't dependable. But I'm saying they're reporting and quoting people from Iran. And then we have the Secretary of State say, don't worry about that. We'll look at their actions. All right. I'm looking at their actions and listening to their words. So we have to stop it. I don't think we'll ever accept it. They're not going to turn around, I don't believe. The president said, oh, it's no big deal. Let them govern the strait. Please don't expect us to accept that. Nobody would accept that. So and here's how they look at control of the strait right now. Cut nine.
6: You cannot overstate how strongly the Iranians feel about control of the straits. It's equal to nuclear weapons, and I'm not overstating it. Why is that? Because it provides them deterrence, and we've seen the evidence of that deterrence here during the war, and it gives them leverage and control in the region, and that's what they want. And they believe that is a plus that has happened. Most everything that's happened to them is a negative as a result of the war, but they see this as a plus as a result of the war, and they want to hold on to it.
1: So that's the problem. And we just got to say, oh, you can't do that. And I just know that you have to have a battle plan that not only takes the strait, because it wouldn't be hard to do that, but then backs up the land inland on Iran. Now, they could always fly a long-range drone, but then we got to set up a system to knock that down, and maybe temporarily, you got to put guys in there. But that's got to be the plan they're working on. I just trust that the military planners, the war college experts, have looked at the Strait really for the last 100 years. And knowing that with the technology and the challenges that we're seeing in Ukraine and seeing what Iran's capable of, we have a plan for that. What I think Democrats weren't planning for is when Bernie Sanders started running for office for president, I think 12 years ago, they said, well, he's not really a Democrat, but it doesn't matter. He's a socialist. He's not going to get much traction. Well, he did. He almost beat Hillary Clinton. And then he almost beat Joe Biden. In fact, he was in the lead until they anointed Joe Biden and told Bernie to step down. He did. One of my reasons I believe he did step aside is because I don't think he ever wanted to be president. Because when you're president, you got to make tough decisions, not sit there and be a gadfly or an idealist talking about this vilifying of rich people and balancing out society by taking money from successful people and giving it to the unsuccessful. That doesn't mean you don't have a social safety net. But now Bernie Sanders' extreme views are mainstream in the Democratic Party. We saw the three wins and the multiple wins in the state house in New York City. Then we see what happened with the mayor of Seattle. We see what happened with the mayor of D.C. We see what happened with the mayor of New York City. We see that other DSA candidates are running, and we're saying, wait a second, are any Democrats going to step up and say, I'm not a socialist? Are they going to realize that a non-Democrat has taken over their party while allowing them to use the infrastructure of the party and be on the Democratic ballot rather than form their own party? Some people are speaking out. Here's James Carville for a second. He came out and made it clear after what he sees the DSA just killing incumbents. Cut 13.
8: It's time for Democrats to talk the S word, schism. I really do. And everybody's always said, no, we're coalition, we're big tent. And there's just some that I can't be in the same tent with. I don't want to be in a political party that denies the right of the state of Israel to exist. I just can't do that. I'm sorry. It's just not doable.
1: And that's what all three of these candidates that Mondami endorsed said. Cut 12.
8: All of these people hate Democrats. Why do you want to run as a Democrat? Start your own movement. If it's such a powerful, sweeping movement that's got momentum everywhere, then go ahead and be at the head of it. Don't use the Democratic Party to advance it.
1: And guess what? I think some Democrats did step up. And I think it's great news for the country. And not for the Republican Party. It's going to be harder to get a moderate Democrat out if you're in a purple state. And now Democrats have to make a stand. Not that people care that much about New York outside my great listeners on WABC, but Governor Kathy Hochul's in an interesting spot. She's afraid of the mayor. So she gave the mayor free pre-K or free 2K for two-year-olds to get free daycare. And then he had a huge budget gap. She wrote a check to the city to fill their budget gap. So they continue to spend like drunken Muslims in New York City. But did he get her an endorsement? No. And now she's running for office against Bruce Blakeman, who is not pretending to be a socialist. He is a capitalist. He's not anti-Semitic. He is pro-Israel. And she is trying to decide if she's going to be a moderate like Tom Suozzi and Laura Gillen in New York, or she is going to be a Mondami disciple. And if you're not a Mondami disciple, you don't get his endorsement. So he's got to make a decision. Now, I got to give some Democratic lawmakers some credit. Yesterday, they signed a pledge to promise to be capitalist. Yep. They said that we are a capitalist country. They like America and they're not anti-American. So some of these names you probably haven't heard of, but I have: Vicente Gonzalez, Janelle Bynum, Susie Lee, Maggie Goodlander, Josh Gottheimer, Krista McDonald Rivett, and Don Davis and Tom Suozzi, Lori Gillen, Adam Gray signed a pledge and to promise to be capitalist. Do you believe this? To be capitalist. There was a time when Bill Clinton was running for office, center left. No one ever said you're not a capitalist. It's how much you want to spend on social programs. And then if you said socialist, how dare you? Now they're embracing this. So I give them credit for this. But are they outnumbered? Here's Tom Suozzi.
9: There are certain things that I believe in that are not being reflected in the current environment, especially with some of these races on Tuesday. And as we said in our pledge, you know, we're for capitalism, not socialism.
1: So the effort to be in New York and win in purple districts, Tom Suozzi, Adam Gray. Okay, you, California Congressman Adam Gray. They're also in that area where they have Republicans. So they know if they even wanted to be socialist,

0: State. Here's Josh Gottheimer, Cut 15.
1: The socialists, who are, in my opinion, not Democrats, obviously had a big night and going after many of the things that many of us believe in. Socialists are socialists. They should form their own party. They try to crash our party, the Democratic Party.
0: Yeah, they did. And they worked. And they're outnumbered. When we come back, I'll take your calls. Or if you want to write me, BrianKilmeade.com. I'm going to get to some of your emails that came in last night. Because some of you watch on YouTube. Because we've got a YouTube channel now, youtube.com/@TheBrianKilmeade Show. Some of you are in a market that they'll air the show live and they'll delay it. So I get your emails. I'll read some of them. But I'm also going to take your calls. Back in a moment.
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0: 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I've been surfing here since I was a kid. Now, seeing my grandson out on the water, it means everything to me. Watching him and taking in the blue waves, the sea breeze, the blurry horizon.
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1: I obviously, you know, have a room in his head.
2: Rent-free. You do everything with grace.
1: A suite in his head. But the thing about it is that was always clear to me. Look, first of all, when I was president, the last thing I had time to do was worry about what
3: somebody said.
1: Somebody said, or what my predecessor did.
3: Mm-hmm.
1: They're gone. I've got work to do.
4: So that is President Obama continuing to talk about Donald Trump. Now, remember, if you go back in history, when they write the Donald Trump story, it was Barack Obama's obsession with a businessman host of The Apprentice who thought about running for president, which got him running for president. Trump never said that's the reason. But if you watch him seething at the White House Correspondents' Dinner when Obama just teed off on him, saw how happy he was before, I was at that, and I watched him just relentlessly. And then Seth Meyers got up and did the same thing, or did it first, and then Obama really wrote only about Trump, not about Bush, not about Kerry, not about Romney, not Kerry, not about Romney, not about John McCain, but it was relentless on Donald Trump. But now President Obama says he keeps talking to him. Now, Trump does talk about him, no doubt about it, because he's always comparing himself to his predecessors because he feels like he's got to undo a lot of what they did. And he feels like people look at Barack Obama, see how talented he is, how conversant he is, what a great speaker he is, and they think he was a great president. And I don't think he was, and Trump knows he wasn't. So of all people, Charlemagne the God called out Obama, cut 55.
5: I just don't feel like Donald Trump would have a problem saying anything to him.
6: Anyway, even if you know you're
3: like him. By the way, Donald Trump just looking for a reason to lock up one of his political opponents anyway.
6: Yeah,
3: so all the power is on Trump's side. So I just didn't understand what he meant unless he was talking about the kiki they had at the Carter funeral. But to me, that goes both ways. You kikiing in his face, too. Because, by the way, Trump been saying wild stuff about you.
5: Crazy about my wife and all that.
3: But you was just right there kikiing with him at the President Carter's funeral. So I can say it goes both ways. Mm-hmm. Don't neither one of y'all be having that energy in each other's face.
5: Yeah, but
3: at least from what we saw.
4: So that is Charlemagne the God pointing out that we know the last time at Jimmy Carter's funeral, Melania did not show up, I don't think. And Michelle doesn't show up to anything anymore. And very few, except for the opening of the library. But there's no question Charlemagne's right. I mean, Barack Obama engaged Donald Trump, and they were talking nonstop, and it got everybody upset. See, Trump is similar to this. It's very similar to fights. You know, you watch boxers pre-fight. They're talking about each other. They might even have a fight in the weigh-in, as UFC especially, when they do the weigh-in. They look like they got to kill each other. And then they go in the ring, and they kill each other, or they octa, and they kill each other. But at the end, as soon as it's done, they hug it out. It's not personal. I'm just going to beat you every way I can. And if I lose, you would hope there's good winners, not like the San Antonio Spurs. So that's Trump's feeling. Even though I'm attacking you personally, it's not personal. I'm here to get my agenda through. I'm here to win. I'm here to beat you, Hillary Clinton. If Hillary Clinton walked up to him tomorrow and they bumped each other at the mall buying presents for Christmas, he would talk to her. He doesn't walk around seething about anybody. I think he's mad at really Cassidy right now, Mitch McConnell. He doesn't bring him up anymore. Paul Ryan, not a fan, but he would talk to them. That's just the way Trump is. You know, Obama went on to say, call him two-faced. I don't think he's two-faced.

So we'll talk about that. Meanwhile, again, some of your emails. A lot of people are weighing in about different things we're talking about year 250. Sharon says this, please make a video of all the national cemeteries showing all the people who died for our freedom, then show those communists who have had a free ride to display their hatred of America. None of them have been born yet. Go ahead and deport them. Listen, I feel the same way. You have a right to say what you want, but if you're going to sit here and rip the country, I ask you, please leave. Skipper says this, I've worked my whole life since the age of 12, everything from a dishwasher. Now I'm an executive. What I would like to do is tell other people to go get a job, start a career, and stop whining about what America doesn't offer. How about this? This email about Teddy and Booker T. This is from Theodore. I wonder if there's a relation. I came across Teddy and Booker T while researching the American historical biography and racial equity narrative. And what you've written is something really nice. It's popular history. People need to read more about it. I do think Teddy and Booker T is a very inspirational book. It shows an imperfect America, but two people trying to make it better while working together in an underappreciated relationship. And how I know that, I talked to the Roosevelt family, and they said, man, we would love for you to do this, and I did it. So that book's available, and I'll be talking about that in Pensacola, History, Liberty, and Laughs, July 11th in Pensacola, Florida, briankilmeade.com.

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1: I'm Cooper Lawrence. Escalating tensions in the Middle East are raising fresh questions about the state of the peace deal in Iran. The U.S. military has conducted retaliatory strikes on Tehran. Officials say U.S. aircrafts have struck Iranian missile and drone storage locations and coastal radar sites. International Maritime Organization Secretary General Arsenio Dominguez.
2: Shipping should not be used as collateral in any geopolitical conflict. Affects innocent people like the seafarers, but also innocent people around the world that get affected by conflicts where they're not even engaged in.
1: Vice President J.D. Vance weighed in earlier on social media. He said if Iran has disagreements about the just-signed peace deal, they can pick up the phone. He went on to say violence will be met with violence. And now to Venezuela. The death toll from this week's double earthquakes is at least 920. Nearly 3,000 people were injured, many more still missing. Stephanie Tenia lives in Florida and fears her uncle is among the missing.
3: My dad started receiving calls and messages from his cousins telling him that they couldn't locate my uncle. We're just very hopeful that we can find him in any of the hospitals or just alive.
1: Jesus Luna spent hours trying to call his family in Caracas from his home in California, but couldn't get anyone on the phone for hours.
4: I got the call from my sister and I immediately started calling people, and one of the things I said, I couldn't get a hold of anybody. So I started sort of like sending a small amount of money, I'm talking about, to some of the phones of my relatives so they can communicate with one another.
1: The U.S. State Department says it will provide $150 million to aid to Venezuela. A new study suggests that more than a quarter of U.S. veterans have started using psychedelic drugs.
5: Good sense, ill sense, crippling mankind.
6: RAND is a research organization that aims to develop solutions to public policy challenges. This study puts the number at 4.8 million veterans, or about 27.5% of all U.S. vets, that have used psychedelics, including psilocybin, as in mushrooms, LSD, acid, and MDMA, ecstasy. But roughly half are unsure whether disclosing that use to a VA doctor could jeopardize their health benefits. The findings come as the Trump White House has funneled funds into studying psychedelics as potential mental health therapy. James Flippin for the Worldwide News Network.
1: Champagne drinkers in Paris take note. The city has banned public alcohol consumption to relieve overwhelmed hospitals. This American marketing intern is just trying to survive.
7: I'm just opening the windows, putting my fan on. I'm taking a shower right before bed. I'm sleeping with wet towels over me just to try to survive, honestly, and just try to sleep. Because when you're tired, when you're hot, it's just you feel miserable. You can't work. I've had a hard time focusing. You know,
1: at least 55 people have drowned across France in recent days trying to find relief in water. This is the Worldwide News Network.
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1: 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Here's Jake Novak.
2: How do you lighten traffic and improve safety out on the highways? Try some long red lights. No, really. A new smart merging test project on an 8-mile stretch of the I-15 freeway in Temecula, California, includes a new traffic light system on the on-ramps that can keep vehicles from entering the freeway for up to 4 minutes. But the experts are promising that drivers will get those 4 minutes back and then some by delaying their freeway entrance to a moment when it won't slow down the overall flow of traffic. Folks have long known that merging is really the biggest cause of traffic slowdowns, even more than accidents or weather-related delays. So, a lot of transportation departments across America and the world are already studying this project very closely. Just do me a favor. If you get held up during your morning commute at a 4-minute red light, just try to stay awake. With Moving America, I'm Jake Novak.
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1: All right, with me right now is Eric Schahn of Fox News fame, senior correspondent, and he's also hosting Crazy American History as we get to set to celebrate July 4th and the 250th birthday of America. Then the hard stuff started after we declared. Eric, welcome.
2: Hey, Brian, great to see you. Thanks for having me.
1: So what made you do Crazy American History?
2: Well, we're celebrating the 250th birthday, of course, and I thought there were probably stories out there that they did not tell us in high school. Mm-hmm. So we started looking at some of these, and we found some doozies.
1: For example?
2: Who designed the flag, the American flag?
1: So what did you find out?
2: Everyone says, like, Betsy Ross. No, I mean the current flag now. There is a story that's been out there for decades that the current 50-star American flag was designed by a 17-year-old high school student mm-hmm. from Lancaster, Ohio. His name was Bob Hefton. 1958, he designs a 50-star flag for his history class. He gets a B minus. He's really PO'd on that. The teacher says, I'll give you an A if you send it to Washington. He does that. He does send the flag to the White House. And he claims, and this is the story for decades, that his design mm-hmm. was adopted by President Eisenhower as the new 50-star flag when Hawaii and Alaska came in the Union. And I got the flag right here. And I know this is radio, but I'm going to pick it up. I have the original.
1: We're streaming.
2: Stream it. The original flag. This is the 1958 Bob Heft flag that he sent to the White House.
1: So clarify this for a second,
2: yeah.
1: Because you have 13 colonies, but every time we added a colony, we would add a star.
2: Yeah, every time.
1: And then in the beginning, we would add a stripe, too.
2: Yeah, the flag code says 13 alternating red and white stripes and a new star on a blue field for every time a new state is added. That is all it says. So we went to the Eisenhower Library and Museum in Abilene, Kansas, and they have all the records of the Eisenhower administration. And they said, when I asked, well, what's the rules? What were the guidelines? And they said there weren't any. They had to make it up because the only guidelines are what I just said. In 1958 and 59, a huge wave of interest in the two new states. Kids around the country and people start sending in their designs to the White House. 1,900 flags and flag designs were sent in. And some of these are wild. And we have them. Our show is Crazy American History on Fox Nation, streaming now. And you'll see some of these, like the red and white, the white stars with the blue vertical on the left. Things that you've never seen
1: right.
2: before.
1: So I want you to hear, this is Bob Heft. Now, he passed away, so this soundbite's from what year?
2: Yeah, this is 2004. He passed away in 2009.
1: Here's his story, Cut 49.
3: I, of course, designed the flag of our country, our current flag.
4: Meet Bob Heft. He says before he knew it, he got a call from President Dwight D. Eisenhower himself.
3: And I picked up the phone. He said, I wanted to let you know that I selected your flag as the official flag of our country.
4: And the rest is history. The 50-star flag we celebrate today is all thanks to Bob.
1: So would you say up into the 50s is when they stopped adding stripes when a state was added?
2: No, they always had the same stripes. It's the stars that were added. So there was a 49-star flag when Alaska came in. That was only for six, seven, 8 months. Then when Hawaii came in, it was officially displayed on July 4th, 1960, as is tradition over Fort McHenry at 12:01 in the morning. And that is the basis of the current American flag. It's the six alternating six stars with the five, and that was Bob Heft's design. The big issue, though, is critics say, no, he didn't design the flag. He just sent it in. There's no evidence that he actually, the White House actually acknowledged that his was the flag.
1: So you looked at everything. You could not find it. But Bob Heft said Eisenhower called him.
2: Yeah, that's what he says. He says Eisenhower called him. He said a lot. He said a lot, Brian, through the years. He did get he said that he flew the flag, got it flown over 50 state capitals. At first, I'm like, no. Well, guess what? I've seen the letters from 40 governors. He did get the flag, which we have right here, mm-hmm. flown over 40 state capitals. But the story, I think, really is about one man and the flag and what it means to us as Americans, the freedoms that we value and hold so dear. And here is was a patriotic man who had this story for decades, speaking to kids and veterans and school groups, claiming that he designed the flag that's why it's such a fascinating, a crazy American story.
1: Yeah, so you also have another another one of your stories is, you know, after 1783, we win the war, but we set up a very loose federal government where 13 colonies were really doing their own thing. They were not really laced together strongly because everyone feared a king. Mm-hmm. They said, we just lost that. The last thing we want is a king or a president that was going to be cracking the whip that's never going to leave. So we had the Articles of Confederation. Take it from there.
2: Yeah, Articles of Confederation, 1781. And we look at who the first president, the real first president of the United States is. If you ask everyone, they'll say George Washington. Well, there's a whole group of historians who say, no, he was not. The first president of the United States was President John Hanson, because he was elected by the delegates on November 5th, 1781, as president of the United States in Congress assembled.
1: Here is a cut from that moment, cut 50.
2: Who was the first president of the United States?
5: Frederick Maryland's John Hanson.
2: Tell us a bit about who John Hanson was.
5: He was the first president of the first government. We're on the second one right now, famously begun with Washington's inauguration in 1789. But for 8 years before that, we had our original government with its constitution, the Articles of Confederation, and its presidents who served one-year terms.
1: Did he do anything?
2: Yeah, he did. That was Peter Michael, who's a descendant of John Hanson. He's written a biography of John Hanson called President John Hanson. Yeah, he did. Mr. Michael points out that during the Hanson administration, they established the first bank. There was a war cabinet, a cabinet positions of foreign affairs, war, finance. John Hanson and the Congress established Thanksgiving at that time. Hanson, and during his administration, they sent Benjamin Franklin and John Adams over to Paris for the Treaty of Paris to negotiate the surrender of the British Empire. So he says,
1: wow,
2: that his ancestor is one of the he's a founding father, is one of the great Americans who actually put the country together. There was no government or country when he started. He said after the end of that first term, we had a functioning government.
1: So was he part? Was he a signer of the Declaration of Independence?
2: You know, offhand, I don't know. But so, he was a delegate from Maryland.
1: That is episode number two. Now, episode number three, you label the New York power couple.
2: Yes. Captain Kidd, right? You've heard of him. Infamous pirate. You think of pirates are on the high seas, killing people and swashbuckling and burying their treasure all over the place. Captain Kidd was a wealthy New York guy. He was married. He had two young daughters. He had a mansion. He and his wife were top socialites. No one knows about this. He had this whole life in New York.

0: City. He'd be hobnobbling around the Hamptons now if he was here. And we focus on this unknown part of an infamous pirate.
1: Did he have two identities, or was he known then?
0: No, he'd be Mr. About Town New York, socialite American while he was here. Then he'd go out on the high seas.
1: Wow.
0: For like a year, 2 years.
1: Almost
0: and
1: like
0: come
1: Superman,
0: back.
1: To have two identities.
0: Yeah.
1: Here's a little from episode 3. 51.
2: They were New York's power couple.
0: New York's power couple? Captain Kidd?
2: Yes. They had a very normal life. They had two children. He was a family man.
0: You don't think of that as a pirate like that.
2: No, you don't. And he was very educated. He wrote beautiful, beautiful letters. He had a fabulous signature.
1: So who are you talking
0: about? Yeah, that's Daphne Giannakopoulos. She's written the book, The Pirate's Wife, the amazing story about Sarah Kidd, who was Captain Kidd's wife. You know the buried treasure? I mean, you're a historian. You've written about Long Island and the Washington spy ring. You know all about history. Guess where Captain Kidd's, some of his treasure was buried?
1: Where?
0: Long Island.
1: Where?
0: Out on Gardner's Island. Gardner's Island is between the two forks of the north and south of Long Island. It is a private island. It's in 1630-something. It was under the Gardner family, and it still is. It is the most exclusive.
1: You can't go there, Eric Sean.
0: You cannot. We tried. It's still in the family, the Gardner family. Now they are the Goulettes. They own the island. You're trespassing if you go on it. But Captain Kidd, when he was a pirate, he came back after a three-year voyage, and he was going to face charges of piracy. So he buried some of his booty on Gardner's Island. Gold, silver, a 45-pound chest, a rare silk, and there's a marker on the island where Captain Kidd buried his treasure. And some think that there's still treasure around because we know that he started stashing it to protect his family in Connecticut, in Rhode Island, rumors of it being in New Jersey. But so far, the only booty of Captain Kidd that's been dug up was that chest in Gardner's Island that he buried in 1699.
1: And what was in it?
0: Gold, silver, gold, silks. There's some spices that we don't know about. Sugar. The sugar was very rare at the time. And that was dug up. And in fact, the East Hampton Library, they have a piece of silk that he gave to Julia Gardner, the Gardner's wife.
1: Right.
0: So it's still there. People don't know that he buried treasure here in the U.S.
1: How many episodes do you have?
0: We have three episodes now. It's Fox Nation, Crazy American History, and we're just starting.
1: Eric, thanks so much. First off, I know you started off as in New York, with New York as your beat. Mm-hmm. How does Mondami stack up to the past mayors from Bloomberg to Giuliani? To de Blasio, where would you put Mondami, which you've seen so far?
0: He's way out there on the left side. Look, I think Ed Koch, who to me was a great mayor, would be rolling in his grave right now. You can't, and de Blasio fell into this issue, you cannot be a far left ideologue and be against capitalism and be the mayor of the greatest city in New York. Fiorello LaGuardia said it best. He said, there's no Republican or Democratic way to pave the streets, make the city safe, fill the potholes, make the trains run on time. Then you got a great mayor.
1: Right. And this mayor in particular just got it passed to freeze rents. Landlords are the bad guys. So now you're going to exceed these apartments go to disrepair. There's going to be no money to fix them and maybe condemned.
0: Yeah, we saw that in the South Bronx in the 1970s. That caused the neighborhoods to go downhill. And so we'll have to see what happens with them.
1: Maybe the goal is for the city to buy those apartments and then decide who goes in them.
0: Yeah, I you know what? I'm speechless. You can
1: it's
0: tell.
1: It's scary.
0: I know. Yeah. I don't know. You know. I hope he gets it. I don't think he does. And I've been studying the mayoralty of New York. I majored in it at Georgetown. We've never seen someone like this ever. And I just hope he understands the city government. Good luck.
1: Right. Eric Sean, thanks so much. And
0: Brian,
1: congratulations on your series, Crazy American History, available right now on Fox Nation. You can follow Eric on at Eric Sean TV. Back in a moment.
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2: NBC News Radio, I'm Rob Martier. Vice President J.D. Vance says violence will be met with violence after the United States launched new strikes on Iran. In a post on social media, Vance said that if Iran has disagreements over the ceasefire agreement, they can pick up the phone. U.S. Central Command says that in response, military aircraft struck Iranian missile and drone storage locations and coastal radar sites. President Trump's former National Security Advisor John Bolton has pleaded guilty to retaining national security information. It's part of a plea deal that will also see Bolton pay a more than $2 million fine. In the District of Columbia, and a man who protested the National Guard using Star Wars music have reached a settlement. Sam O'Hara filed a lawsuit claiming his constitutional rights were violated when he was detained and handcuffed for following National Guard troops around the city while playing Darth Vader's theme song. Rob Artier, NBC News Radio.
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0: that's getting you talking. You're with Brian Kilmeade.
1: We need senators who are willing to rid our democracy of a corrupt system where big money special interests rig our economy and our politics in favor of the billionaires at the expense of everyone else. That means we need folks who are not only ready to fight the Trump administration, but folks who will also challenge a Democratic Party establishment that too often sides with big corporate special interests at the expense of working people. That's why we need Abdul El-Sayed to represent the great state of Michigan in the United States Senate.
2: Are you kidding me? That is Senator Van Hollen, a crazy TDS sufferer who never

0: done anything positive, just being critical, of course, just loves to rail against Trump all the time, now looks at the landscape. He has three viable candidates for the Democratic nomination to be a senator, run against Mike Rogers, and picks Abdul El-Sayed, a anti-Semitic, anti-Israel, anti-American, best friends with Hassan Piker, who really says we deserve 9/11, and that's why he scampers over to Michigan to endorse him. So don't tell me these are fringe candidates, not mainstream Democrats. He was known as a mainstream liberal Democrat, and he's out there endorsing Abdul El-Sayed. Please. Now, I'm not saying those 17 congressmen and women that said we're moderates and we're capitalists aren't sincere. I'm not saying that. But please stop telling me that it's just a small section in a blue bubble in New York City. That is not it. So I thought the co-chair of the Democratic Socialist of America on CNN was worth bringing back. Some of these names you might have heard over the last few days, Daria Eliza Avila Chevalier, I think you say her name, she won. And what she believes is out of control, and the fact that I wouldn't want her endorsing me, let alone being the candidate representing me. But listen to the co-chair, Ashiq Sadiq, on CNN yesterday. Listen to the question and the answer. Cut 25.
1: Daria Eliza Avila Chevalier, CNN's K-File uncovered some now deleted social media posts from her. One post from September 2021 said, quote, "A world without borders, just like a world without prisons or police, is possible, necessary, and the only moral way forward." That same month, she also reposted, quote, "Yes, literally abolish the border," and, quote, "All deportation is wrong." In August 2020, she reposted a tweet responding to a post that said, "Israel suddenly disappears. Your third emoji is your reaction." She replied, quote, "Trick question, Israel doesn't exist."
2: Daria Eliza is booking for herself. Those are things that she tweeted when she was a normal person who was not running for office. And I think when we prepare people to run for office, to represent our movements and to represent millions of people.
0: Do you realize how much wrong he just said? That's when she was a normal person. But now we coach people not to say things like that. But they do say things like that, especially the anti-Israel stuff, anti-APAC stuff. But she came out. These are the worst things, worst qualities you could have to want to get elected office, in my view. Maybe your view. I hope so. And now when confronted with it, that's when she was a normal person. Not that I don't believe that. She doesn't believe that. She assured me she doesn't believe that. But that's when she was normal. Believe me, I hope that's not normal in your world. That's the only reason I bring Jake Tapper back. Cut 26.
1: What about the concern that some people have that it's not about universal daycare, which is one of Mamdani's big positions, policies in New York? It's their fear of individuals saying no borders, no prisons, no police.
2: So for us, it is absolutely about universal child care. It's about expanding public transit to be fast and free. It's about controlling the cost of housing. And we want to deliver on these things. There are so many visions for how an ideal society would work. And I think for people on the left who've been not used to having power, we think about the world we want to see in a very long term. There are all sorts of visions for that. But we're very concerned about how we deliver in our cities, in government, if we win federal power. We want to solve the problems that people have right now.
0: With your money. So take the money other people are earning and successful with, they're building businesses for, take all of it. I think you're up to 70% now. Take all of it and have free buses, which will go to hell because no one's cleaning them. The indigent ride them for free, just like they ride the subways. They don't leave. So if you don't have police because you don't have borders and you don't have prisons, what do you have? I mean, what is going on here? The questions should be vehemently denied. I had no idea about these postings, or she walked them back and she was drunk tweeting, whatever it was, but not. That's when she was a normal person. Okay, that's what you have in New York. And Chris Van Hollen proves my point. And if you look at Plattner, proves my point. This is not just a New York problem. It's our problem.
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4: ABC News, I'm Dave Packer. Searching through the rubble for survivors in Venezuela, where some 50,000 people are still unaccounted for after Wednesday's powerful twin earthquakes.
5: The coastal city of La Guaira hit hardest, building after building flattened. This woman, who says she has multiple family members trapped under the rubble, begging for more help from the government. Saying human strength is not enough. They need heavy equipment to help them with the search.
4: ABC's Lauren Glassberg. Iran got its response 24 hours after its drones targeted a ship in the Strait of Hormuz. U.S. Central Command says American aircraft struck Iranian missile and drone storage locations and radar sites along the coast. Secretary of State Rubio said an agreement reached Friday between Israel and Lebanon begins to put in place a framework for lasting peace and security. Former National Security Advisor John Bolton pleading guilty to illegally sharing classified material. This is ABC News. The parent company of Saks Fifth Avenue has officially merged from Chapter 11 bankruptcy with a new name. The company will now be called Exemplar Luxury Group. A happy ending to the story of a missing giraffe.
6: Gracie the giraffe has been found safe and healthy, Texas authorities now say. Cedar Hollow Ranch had been searching for the animal since Monday, with her owner even offering a $5,000 reward for information that led to her safe return. But the manager of the ranch, Vic Jones, was able to locate Gracie by helicopter about 4 miles south of the ranch in Texas Hill Country. Gracie is a reticulated giraffe known for its rectangular spots and is estimated to be about 4 years old. Mike Dubusky, ABC News.
4: Serena Williams has been drawn to play 20-year-old Maya Joint of Australia in the first round at Wimbledon for her first singles match in nearly 4 years. The 44-year-old seven-time Wimbledon singles champion will also compete in doubles with sister Venus. Dave Packer, ABC News.
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1: Distracted walking can be pretty funny if you're watching it on YouTube. What isn't funny are the statistics. 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Distracted walkers take longer to cross the street and are more likely to ignore traffic signals. 40% of teen pedestrians have been injured or nearly injured, and that risk doubles when they're distracted by a mobile device. See the world around you. 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
4: Thanks so much for being there. It's the Brian Kilmeade Show, coming to you from 48th to 6th in Midtown Manhattan, home of the socialist empire of the world, spreading across the country. And I don't say that with any glee. I do have to tell people in New York that long overdue, the Mets have fired their manager just now, Carlos Mendoza. Why? They have the largest payroll in baseball and probably the worst team. They at one point had the best record over the summer in baseball. They were 58-22. And then they end up tanking big time, an epic collapse. Since that time, they're 72-102. And they had a 12-game losing streak. I think I went to the game when they were going for their 11th in a row. And they lost it. So what a disaster. When you have teams like Tampa, Tampa Bay Rays, who find a way to win with a tiny payroll every single year. You wonder what the Mets are doing. They have a great owner, but they don't seem to have a great architect. What do you think? So this hour, we got a rocking hour coming to you. We're going to have Kobe Jones at the bottom of the hour. Next, we're going to have Jim Jordan standing by. We're going to have Shannon Bream. So let's get to the big three.
5: Number three. This ruling is cruel. It is reckless.
6: The Trump-Miller white nationalist administration has waged a war against our immigrant communities.
7: That is as un-American as it gets.
4: Yes, not happy with the Supreme Court decision. We'll talk to Shannon Bream about that.
5: Number two.
8: Perhaps it's time for change. I think the Democratic Socialists of America is a force.
9: We are a big tent party. That's who we are.
10: And they're not afraid of the term Democratic Socialism. I'm not scared of the term.
4: Good. You're not scared of the term. The rest of America is. We're going to talk about that. We're talking about that with the Democrats who are standing up and some moderates are saying we are capitalist and we like America. Can you believe that? To separate yourself from the rest of the party.

0: you had to make those statements.
1: Number one.
2: Iran is doing two things. One is they're exercising administrative control, and certainly that is prohibited. And two, you have to get Iranian insurance to execute that. That is absolutely prohibited by the MOU.
0: Iran breaking its word and the deal in the Strait. What are we going to move? What are we going to do, Mr. President? The status quo will not fly. And in case the president missed it, the barge was hit yesterday. Nobody was hurt, but the barge was disabled. Why? Because they went to an area of the Strait Iran didn't want them to. That's not supposed to be, and that's not supposed to be action that you should be taking. Shannon Bream joins us now. Shannon, do you think the president's going to be forced to make a move after that attack?
3: It's a great question because, you know, Secretary Rubio has been there in the region trying to work with our allies and partners there. And they are apparently the ones who wanted the kinetic action to stop in a lot of ways. At least that's, you know, kind of reporting behind the scenes that they take a lot of incoming. We have bases in the area, but that's where they live. These are their countries. These are their borders. And they don't, I think, want the kinetic action to resume. But, you know, all Iran has to do is make people think the Strait is unsafe, even though their Navy, their Air Force, all that stuff is gone. If you can still hit people with a drone, you can slow commercial traffic, and the threat is what matters.
0: Yeah, so far it really hasn't, you know, we're not rising like we did yesterday, but it hasn't affected the markets too much. Let's talk about the Supreme Court decisions that you're talking about and what could be coming down today. First off, when it comes to temporary protective status, Moen versus Doe, the majority went to eliminating it. For the Haitians and the Syrians specifically, who got temporary protective status, circle that word. So all the conservative justices went with it, the dissent, Sotomayor, Kagan, and Jackson. Tell me the significance of this case.
3: Yeah, so temporary protective status is supposed to be temporary, and it gives you legal status here in the U.S. if there's something massively wrong in your home country, war, oppression, natural disaster, that kind of thing. Now, for some of these countries, there's been designations that have lasted decades. I mean, that doesn't feel temporary to a lot of people, but maybe your country is really that messed up. But DHS Secretary, when it was Kristi Noem, had made a decision that, okay, for Haitians who are here under the status, Syrians who are here under the status, I'm now cutting it off. We're done with that. It's time for you to go home. And what the court said is, listen, the statute really doesn't give us any authority. It says there's no judicial review of this decision. So they say, basically, if you don't like the statute, Congress is going to have to change that. But otherwise, what it says is the secretary's decision is what stands, whether you're going to institute the status or say it's time to let it expire. And so they said, that's what you're going to get. These are the decisions.
0: So Shannon, a future president, let's say it's a left-wing Democratic president, there's temporary protective status often to another country's residents.
3: Exactly.
0: Will they have to leave at a certain amount of time, or could that president just say, I'm going to leave them here? Or is it out of his or her decision to leave him here? I'm just worried about somebody else coming in and deciding that this is okay.
3: Yeah, and they could, but at the end of their term, it would be back to the DHS secretary under the next president to say, like, nope, that status is over. And we know the problem is when you let people come to the country and they need some protection that may be legitimate, there are others who will abuse that. And once people get here and build families and become part of their community, even though it's supposed to be under this temporary status, then that's what the left is so upset about now. And all these press conferences and things that, you know, Democrats were saying yesterday, this heartless and cruel, whatever, because the argument will be you've let them be here for years and build families and roots, and now you're ripping them up. But yeah, I mean, based on the decision from yesterday, it's going to just go administration to administration, and whoever's the DHS secretary will have a lot of sway over these TPS decisions.
0: So here is some of that outrage. Cut 32, because it means 330,000 Haitians and 4,000 Syrians are going to hit the road.
4: This ruling is cruel. It is reckless. It's a betrayal of who we are supposed to be as a nation.
5: The Trump-Miller white nationalist administration has waged a war against our immigrant communities. We feel it every single day. They're trying to define who gets to be an American.
6: It is who we are to celebrate our neighbors, to do everything in our power to protect and defend the people we care about. That is as un-American as it gets.
0: So she's crying, isn't she? She's crying because people here temporarily jumped the line because of a horrible country they left, ahead of people waiting in line, and now have to leave that line. And now, instead of saying thanks for the asylum, she's saying it's cruel to send them back. Now, bring me to some of the drama. Evidently, Sotomayor read her dissent, meaning, and highlighting one area, the consequences of today's decisions are predictable.

0: control, more people will die, more people will attempt to cross the border illegally, and some will make it while others will not. And they say Alito went back in his chair, looked up to the sky, and he, who wrote the majority opinion, and then said what happened next. And he basically said, if I knew you were going to read the whole thing, I would have read mine.
1: Yeah, and that's the thing, is that was the other decision we got yesterday, which is, what does it mean to, quote, arrive in the state for purposes of pursuing asylum? And again, they went to the statutory language and said, it says you have to arrive in the U.S. He says, you don't arrive at someone's house when you get there outside, knock on the door. You arrive in their house when they let you in, and now you're in the house. He said the same thing for people who show up at the border. If you're on the Mexico side, you don't automatically get to pursue asylum because the statute says arrive in. Again, you got a problem with that, take it to Congress. So the person who writes the majority always reads a bit from their opinion from the bench. Now, the dissenters, when it's really heated, when it's a really difficult, you know, conversation and dispute and split on the court, they are free to read their dissent. It doesn't happen all the time. It does happen in these really heated cases. What I've never seen happen before is for the dissenter to read and then the majority opinion writer to come back and have something to say about it, sort of a rebuttal. But yeah, he was sort of like, she went on for like 15 minutes reading her dissent, which was much longer than the majority opinion. And he said something to the effect, yeah, like, well, you know, I could have read my whole thing. It's unusual, though, for that to happen. And it might be one of the reasons they don't let us record those readings, because, you know, moments like that happen.
0: Well, so Shannon, the whole thing is, too, is that people are mischaracterizing what this is. They're saying our neighbors, our friends. That's one thing, has nothing to do with the other. I mean, you have people that came here because of a certain status, and now the judge says you got to live up to that. The Supreme Court says you got to live up to that status. So, and then to say that are throwing out our neighbors or minorities or white nationalists, that is totally misportraying everything about this ruling. It's got to be frustrating for somebody who studies the law like you and studies the Supreme Court.
1: Well, and I think it's got to be super frustrating for the court to feel like, again, I'm sure Justice Alito felt like some of what we heard from Justice Sotomayor yesterday, it was her birthday, pretty sure they didn't go out and celebrate together afterwards, that she was using this kind of language that talked about, oh, people are going to get killed now, this is life or death, you're doing a horrible thing. And the other decision, you know, there was, on the TPS, there was language like, you know, this is racist and all this kind of stuff. So
0: I know,
1: got to be super frustrating for the justices. They've gone into overtime. Now, they were supposed to finish up yesterday. We have 8 decisions left and a lot of big ones, and we're not getting any today, which suggests to me there's some real tension behind the scenes. They're going to try again Monday, but that's not going to be the last day. We just know that's the next day. So they're definitely going into overtime, and it's got to be in part because it's really difficult behind the scenes to wrap up some of these really heated battles.
0: So we're not going to get anything today?
1: Nothing today. They're going to make us wait till Monday.
0: What about Sunday for you?
1: Sunday, we're going to be at the Great American State Fair, and I'm going over there today to shoot some stuff for you behind the scenes. I might ride in the rodeo. I don't know. I mean, I've got a white pants. I don't know if that's the best outfit to wear, but if they let me, I will do it. But for the serious part of the show, we're going to have Senator Rick Scott, who was in that really heated meeting with the president and GOP senators this week. And we're going to have Congressman Jake Auchincloss, Democrat, to ask him, okay, who's running your party now? Who's calling the shots?
0: Shannon Bream, you're calling the shots for Fox News Sunday. Thanks so much.
1: See you Sunday night.
0: You got it. Sunday night at 10 o'clock. Don't forget One Nation. Congressman Jim Jordan next.
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0: 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I've been surfing here since I was a kid. Now, seeing my grandson out on the water, it means everything to me. 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

0: He's so busy, he'll make your head spin. It's Brian Kilmeade.
1: Again, it is my time. 3,900 children were separated from their families.
2: 450,000 kids were lost during the Biden administration.
1: Secretary,
2: you didn't say a word
1: Mr.
2: about
1: Secretary,
2: it.
1: Do not interrupt.
2: Don't you point your finger at me. Don't
1: I
2: be
1: will
2: a
1: point my finger at you.
2: Don't you be a hypocrite, then. Then you be a threat, and then you
1: kids.
2: Should be as upset about the 450,000 kids
1: upset.
2: That were lost. You didn't say a word about it.
3: Mr.
2: For 4 years, you never said a word.
3: Mr. Secretary.
1: Could you put him in his place for
4: don't yell at
2: you
4: me.
2: You should
4: I'm
2: be put in your place.
5: Congresswoman Rosa DeLauro, if you don't know her, just think purple hair. Let's bring in Congressman Chairman Jim Jordan. Congressman, you understand the frustration that Mark Wayne Mullen's going through? They totally ignore what's going on when all those kids came across the border and just disappeared with sponsors with no credentials, and they now we have to track them down?
6: Yeah, no kidding. It turns out when you allow 10 million people to illegally enter your country, you lose track of some of the kids, which was just adds insult to injury. And you know, these poor kids that they didn't know where they were. God bless the secretary for reminding the Democrats on that committee and the country, you know, what happened. I always say, Brian, they had a systematic plan. Let in 10 million, 4 years of Joe Biden, let in 10 million illegal migrants, then create sanctuary jurisdiction, which makes it difficult.

0: to remove those migrants when they commit another crime, not just the crime of entering the country, but they commit another crime. The sanctuary jurisdictions say, oh, well, local law enforcement don't work with federal law enforcement to enforce federal law. And then the third step is don't pay the guys who do the removing. They tried to defund ICE for 110 days. They kept the government closed. So that's their systematic plan that they put into play. And of course, when they did all that, they lost track of kids. And the secretary is pointing that out.
1: You are asking the Southern Poverty Law Center to give you information about all their ugly activity in fomenting unrest with the KKK to white supremacist organizations, that you have found out they infiltrate those organizations in order to put people in there and create problems. They would try to solve those problems and then get money to solve those problems, and they will not provide paperwork. What are you calling for them to do now?
0: Well, we want the communications regarding this whole field source program. And again, as you pointed out, $4 million over several years, they paid these people to go foment the hate that they told their donors they were fighting. And the sad thing is it worked. They brought in a ton of money when they adopted this crazy scheme that they're now being indicted for. We want those communications, those documents, those emails, the communications you had on how this field source program worked, how you communicated with those field sources. We want that information, and we want to also any information how they worked with the Biden administration and particularly the Biden Justice Department. We know that they had quarterly meetings with the Deputy Attorney General Lisa Monaco. We know that they brought in people to train their prosecutors in the Garland Biden Justice Department. But we want to know all the information. We want all the documents related to those two subjects, and that's what we've subpoenaed. And if they don't give us that information, then we'll look at contempt and whatever other remedies we may think are appropriate.
1: What about ActBlue and their foreign donations? Are you getting answers there?
0: Well, we're going after information there. We just sent a letter asking for so understand. Remember, there were five people in their fraud prevention team when they were bringing in billions of dollars in the last election cycle. Five people. After the election, all five either resigned, were forced to resign, or were fired. We deposed all five of them. Three of them were lawyers as part of the ActBlue in-house lawyers. All five of them took the fifth. Then we bring in the CEO, Ms. Wallace Jones, and she takes the fifth. And frankly, I think if anyone were in her shoes, they would have probably done the same thing, because by the time we had her in there, we had, as part of our investigation, the statement from the chairman of ActBlue, which said it looks like $38 million we took in came from foreign sources. And most importantly, we know of the memorandum sent from their outside counsel, Covington Burling Law Firm here in D.C., a memo sent to Ms. Wallace Jones, and it said, the response you gave in writing to Congress a couple years ago may not have been accurate, and it looks like someone can make the case your fraud prevention team, which had already taken the fifth, your fraud prevention team may have willfully and knowingly misled Congress, which is a crime, too. So, if I was Ms. Wallace Jones, I would have probably taken the fifth when she came in front of us 2 weeks ago. And, of course, that's exactly what she did.
1: I worry about these.
0: We want that information.
1: You better get it. I hope you do. You're working hard enough to get it. I worry about these socialists being funded from outside our country, because there's no way that's organic.
0: Good point.
1: I mean, how could that not be from outside our country? Whether China's trying to foment some unrest when it comes to the building of data centers to slow us down with AI, to bringing socialism in when it's not endemic into our country, I'm wondering where that's coming from. And I wonder if Democrats might join you in that pursuit.
0: Well, I'm probably not, because this is a fundraising machine. This is like billions of dollars that that ActBlue processes for Democrat candidates. There were first-time congressional candidates raising $2 and $3 million a quarter in the last cycle. So, this is the machine. When you got the outside, oh, by the way, that outside counsel, Brian, was Dana Remus, who wrote that memo saying you misled Congress. Dana Remus was also the White House counsel for Joe Biden. So this is not some Republican writing a memorandum. Their lawyer was a Democrat saying, you may have some problems here. You should correct the record, and she wouldn't do it. And now we're asking for some of the communications from that fraud prevention team. There was a letter sent by their chief counsel at ActBlue when he resigned. We would like to get that letter, because we think he's going to say some things in there that get to what you were just talking about, these foreign contributions and their failure to check and make sure they weren't taking in foreign money, which is also a crime.
1: Congressman Jim Jordan, thanks so much. I know it's going to be a busy June. Appreciate you being with us. All right. When we come back, I'm going to be joined by Kobe Jones. We're going to break down what happened in the World Cup. Remember, this guy won an NCAA champion. He's been an Olympian. He's been in three World Cups in his life. Maybe one of the finest forwards we've ever had. Turned into a fantastic commentator. And last night, in case you do not know, it was started at 10 o'clock Eastern time, ended at about 1 in the morning. The U.S. team lost in extra time, in injury time, in something like the last 20 seconds of the game, 3-2. But in the end, it doesn't matter. They were already through. They played nine bench players, non-starters, excellent players, but just non-starters. We'll see what changes Wednesday night in Bosnia. They're an upstart team, a fearless team, a very young team, but without a rich World Cup history. We're favored to win that game. What does Kobe Jones say about that? Brian Kilmeade Show.

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1: I'm Salchi Impresso. The U.S. has struck Iran to respond to a drone attack a day earlier on a cargo ship in the Strait of Hormuz, which President Trump said violated the ceasefire.
2: CENTCOM hit Iranian missile and drone storage locations and coastal radar sites. I think the target selection is deliberate and precise. Those missiles' storage removes munitions before they can be launched. Radar sites blind the Iranians' ability to track vessels transitioning through the straits and coordinate future attacks. You take away the eyes and the ammunition simultaneously. That's not punishment. That's really prevention. Military is surgically removing a specific capability Iran just used.
1: Retired U.S. Army Major Mike Lyons is the most significant test yet to the interim understanding reached a week ago by the two countries to begin working to end their months-long war. Secretary of State Marco Rubio has joined Israel and Lebanon's ambassadors to the U.S. to announce a framework agreement that was described as a first step toward peace following months of conflict between Israel and the Lebanese militant group Hezbollah. Turning to Venezuela, the country's acting president says the death toll from the double earthquake has risen to at least 920. Nearly 3,000 people were injured, thousands more still missing, rescuers still pulling survivors from the rubble of collapsed buildings. Stephanie Tenia is looking for her missing uncle.
3: My dad started receiving calls and messages from his cousins telling him that they couldn't locate my uncle. We're just very hopeful that we can find him in any of the hospitals or just alive.
1: A federal judge declared a mistrial Friday in the arson case against the man accused of sparking the deadly 2025 Palisade fire in Los Angeles. Jurors deadlocked on three federal charges against 29-year-old Jonathan Rindernecht. Arson, malicious destruction by means of a fire, and timber set aflame. Judge Ann Wong noted that 10 jurors were set on a non-guilty verdict, and two others were determined to convict.
4: They were deliberating for 2 days. This jury came back yesterday and said, no, we are hopelessly deadlocked. The judge instructed them to go home, gave them what are called Allen instructions, which are do your best to come to some sort of resolution here. They came back into the courtroom, and according to this statement from the U.S. attorney, they've immediately arrived at this conclusion, and the judge has declared a mistrial.
1: News Nation's Rick McHugh. Volkswagen's considering some huge layoffs.
5: The high costs of EVs and the low sales numbers in places like China are forcing Volkswagen to consider up to 100,000 layoffs. And this time, that would include a lot of factories in Germany. Something Volkswagen has almost never done.
1: That's Worldwide News Network's automotive correspondent Jake Novak. Wall Street ended the week little changed. Oil prices eased back, but AI stocks dropped. This is the Worldwide News Network.
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1: To the back post. Knocked down. Wheeler, nice little dummy that allowed Yilmaz to run onto it, trying to return. Oh, to Guler! Able to capitalize on that loose ball in the middle. Beats Matt Turner. Turkey tied the game inside of 10 minutes.
2: And then, of course, they get the equalizer early on in the second half when Berhalter would score. He's proven himself. He's valuable off the bench anyway. But after starting and playing the whole game, he showed how good he is. But what am I talking about? When Kobe Jones has made himself available, 1994 World Cup, World Cup member, outstanding player, NCAA champion, Olympian, three World Cups overall, and two-time MLS Cup champion. Kobe Jones has turned into an outstanding broadcaster. Kobe, welcome. Great to see you.
3: Ryan, great to see you too. It's been quite some time.
2: I know. You've gotten better looking with age. And you look like you can jump on the field tomorrow.
3: Well, that's not quite true, but I appreciate the compliment.
2: Right. So what did you think of the game last night?
3: I thought it was good. You know, I had to, you know, watch it a little bit after than everybody else because, like you know, I was broadcasting, but I thought it was a good performance by the U.S. and very good as far as allowing some of the players get some time on the field, because that is so important, making sure that they're participants within this World Cup.
2: Because you got 26 people on the roster and you're really playing 13, and this time you had a chance to add 9 starters, right?
3: Yeah, and I think this is something that people have to realize. And I know I've seen a lot of the headlines, a lot of the talks, and people are just like so disappointed. But you got to play the long game in this type of situation. And it isn't a one-off. This is a tournament type situation. And you know, as you get into these knockout rounds, there's the possibility of getting into 120 minutes and penalty kicks. So you have to have players that are ready, know what it's going to be like, you know, stepping onto the pitch in a World Cup.
2: So when you talk about overtime, is it sudden death?
3: No. You'll be playing the 2:15s, and if it's still tied then into the penalty case.
2: So Turkey had nothing to play for, and the U.S. had nothing to play for. So we had players trying to establish themselves, and I want people to hear how it ended, because I had to be up at 2:30, so I gave it the first half. And the second half, I find out in extra time, in injury time, this was what happened, cut 43.
4: And it's not over yet. Turkey is going to have a throw in here. It's into Arda Güler, their big star. Pulisic, the USA's big star, gets nutmegs. Güler still trying to get in. Chance for a cross. Comes back to the top of the box. Now it's clipped in at the backside. Matt Turner, it's stabbed home. Turkey score the winning goal in the 98th minute. They might be going home tomorrow, but they're going wild now.
2: And they went home with a victory. So when that ended, I think people were crushed. I think the coach, Pochettino, I watched some of the interview. He said, hey, will you congratulate us on getting through and stop talking about the loss? He sounded like President Trump like that. Stop asking those questions.
3: Well, I think it's, look, I think two things can be right at one time. Yes, of course, you're going to be disappointed that the U.S. didn't get through and have that situation of being able to say, okay, we won every single game. But the reality is they did win the group. You know, that was the goal of the team, was to win.

0: the group, and that's exactly what they did. And the goal, to a degree, of that game is what we've established already, was to get some time for players that haven't had that time, that may be called upon in this next round to come through in some big way, in some sort of fashion.
1: So, okay, so that game is over. Bosnia is next. It's Wednesday night. Bosnia, we know, eliminated Italy so shocked Italy again, knocked them out of the World Cup. And they're young, we understand. They don't have a rich World Cup history. Can you give us an idea of how they play and how do you think the U.S. will line up against them?
0: Look, I think, okay, let me start with the Bosnian team. I was fortunate to call their game their last game. And looking at how they play, they are a very physical team. They have the legend in Edin Dzeko up top, and he's absolutely a beast as far as a target. He's always moving, and he's excellent, as far in front of the net. So I think he's someone that you have to really pay attention to. But what I've noticed with them, their wingers are very skilled. They are young, but they are very skilled. They like to come across the box and shoot from distance. So that's one thing that the U.S. is going to have to really pay attention to. I would say as well, we can't underestimate, any team, because now once you hit the knockout stage, in a World Cup, anything can happen. That being said, I think the U.S. are in a prime position to get a result against this Bosnian side. I think you'll see along the lines of what you saw in the first game. Now that Pulisic is healthy as well, so expect him to be back, probably playing. I would say at least. He's probably starting, and if he can last, the 90, but probably expect at least like 60 minutes, from the player like that. And then just look at that first game for the U.S., and that's where you're going to see probably that main lineup, Balogun and such, and McKennie and the usuals.
1: Right, that we got used to. So, Kobe, if I put you to coach of the team, if you tell me I got two good wingers to worry about on either side, do I just tell the midfielders defense first and go all the way back? Or do I put four in the back? How would you handle that?
0: Yeah, it's an interesting situation. It's I always think with the wingers and that it's a game of cat and mouse. It's like who's going to dominate, who's going to pin the other one back, more. So I would say, okay, they have good wingers, but they're not going to be dangerous if they're playing defense all the time. So you want to feed a Pulisic as much as possible on the offensive side where he can get behind the wingers, and that's going to force them to track back defensively and consistently. And then you can do whatever damage you can there. And then, as they do come forward, when they do have those opportunities where the wingers have the ball, you want your defensive midfielders to slide out from one side or the other to give that defensive support. So your wing back, your fullback out wide isn't by themselves all the time, 1v1.
1: So, your team didn't have an MLS. You had some players playing overseas, but you guys were able to train together for years, and you had this tight unit. Everyone got the chance to know you. Nobody would doubt how tight you guys. You had your problems. I got it, but you were extremely tight. So, do you look at the what? How would you rate this locker room and this 26-person roster who really came together late and didn't have to qualify, which also oftentimes is taxing, but bonding?
0: Yeah, I think this group is doing a very good job of bonding, maybe bonding through a little bit of the strife over the last year where they were being criticized a lot and not getting the results that were expected. And I think it's a different world now, right? So when all those criticisms come in, these players can communicate with one another, calling across the world and bonding in that way, talking about the games, reminiscing about the games, talking about what they need to do. I think that's the difference from like my era. It's just like, okay, the game is done. There's the criticism, and you're kind of on your own. It was very difficult, to get in touch with people overseas and such. So now I think they've come together as a unit, and I think there's a good understanding of the hierarchy within the organization, and the ones that have been there for a while, the leaders in the McKennies and the Pulisics have stepped up and stand out, from the rest. Where if there's any issues or anything that needs to be dealt with, they're handling it all internally.
1: So now that there's these hydration breaks, it's a chance to coach, right? It's a chance to get to you guys. Instead of bringing one guy aside and whispering in his ear to tell the other guy, now you can really coach. Is Pochettino

0: at that level that you guys played at, that I would never be able to understand. Is he able to do things tactically that could make a difference now that you're coming over at the halfway point of every half?
1: Yes. Yes, without a doubt. And not just Pochettino. You see it with all the teams. You know, they're all taking advantage of it. And if you really pay attention to it, you notice in some of those teams a shift in the play. You notice there's a lot more attacking for some of the teams and some goals that occur, you know, right after. Because in that moment in time, instead of Pochettino being on the sidelines and trying to get someone's attention and telling, you know, hey, pass this message on to someone, he can bring everyone together and gets it, can get in their face, you know, can talk to them calmly or whatever to make sure that it gets done. Because I would tell you from the perspective of a player, you know, there's a lot of times during the match where a coach could be screaming and you kind of glance over and he's trying to get your attention and you're just like, whatever, I got things to do. You know, I got to concentrate on what's at hand. But now with the match breaks here, you can have that time. You can understand. You can shift things tactically as well as far as positioning, telling players where to go defensively that a coach has seen from the sidelines.
0: Now, I don't know how much you had to study the game. You had your own game. But do you know anybody that you think played themselves into first guy off the bench or starting lineup from yesterday?
1: Well, I just look at Sebastian Berhalter and what he's able to give. And you mentioned it, right? He's a constant contributor, you know, off the bench. Now, the question is, you know, sometimes that's a, you know, you're putting a nail in your own coffin. Does now Pochettino think that, okay, he's my super sub, you know, and doesn't give him the chance to be a starter,
0: yeah,
1: you know, in that situation. So, and even with that result yesterday, I don't put any blame on the players. I just think that Pochettino has it in his mind already of how good the team played in the first match, that is his A1. Now, if there's any other injuries or anything like that, then he'll kind of bring play other players into the fold.
0: And get back to that starting 11. So yeah, the next game, if they're lucky enough to, and not lucky, if they play up to their ability and beat Bosnia, the next bracket, it looks to be Egypt or South Korea. I don't think the U.S. should be underdog to either one of those teams. You might have seen them play. I only see highlights. What do you think?
1: I mean, if you're a U.S. fan, if you're the U.S. team and the coaching staff there, you got to be pretty happy with the route that you have in front of you. I mean, because there's a lot harder routes where you could be ending up in front of a Spain, a Portugal, a Morocco, you know, stuff like this. So if they do get through, you know, Bosnia and then it's in Egypt or a South Korea, that's probably one of the better matchups for the United States. And I do think that they have the ability as a complete team, you know, to be, as you said, not the underdog, but dare I say the favorite, you know, in those two matchups.
0: Kobe, the fans. I mean, people like to say, black it out, I get into the zone. But for 72,000 people in screaming red, white, and blue, singing the national anthem, singing Take Me Home and a salute to the team after, gathering around the scoreboard show by the tens of thousands. I never thought in my lifetime I'd see it. You lived it. I mean, that was your thing. Can you describe the difference of the support these guys are getting? Not that you didn't get good support, but not compared to these guys.
1: Yeah, this is beyond anything that I could possibly have imagined and definitely hadn't experienced this. This is another level, like you said, where you have the fans creating their own nostalgia. You know, bringing almost just like making the Take Me Home song being adopted, you know, for this U.S. team and, you know, possibly for all U.S. teams in the future. You know, so this is great. I love how they have shown out and shown up, you know, and been so positive behind this team. I mean, I can say without a doubt, the players, they see it, they recognize it, and they take it to heart. And this helps players on the field, just knowing that they have that support, you know, behind them.
0: Yeah, I don't think there's any question. I think the coach says they're like the 12th man out there, and then Seattle's extremely loud. We'll see if Santa Clara on that, will that be, you know, be something. The other thing is interesting for the players. I love the fact that they seem to love the national anthem. The hands over the heart, most of them are singing it. I mean, that's what you need. You need people playing for more than themselves. They're playing for their country, but you wonder sometimes how much they are. But I think our guys are as zoned in to playing for the red, white, and blue as any.
1: Yeah, I think that's one of the great things that happens when you are part of the national team, because you are not just representing yourself anymore. And it goes beyond that. It goes beyond yourself, your family, your city. You're representing your country internationally. You put on that jersey, you have the badge, you know. And one of the things that I think maybe is lost to the fan, but every player will tell you, you realize what it means to wear that badge when you are, you know, not just within the U.S., but when you go around the world and you're playing these other teams, and you'll see your U.S. fans come and support you when you're playing far off in another country, that it just means so much. So to be able to wear the badge and to hear the national anthem and look at the flag and be able to sing that national anthem as it's going, knowing that you're stepping on the field to represent your country, yeah, it's special without a doubt. And I think all those players out there understand that, and they have pride. They have pride with it.
0: You can see it. And Kobe, what's the next game you're calling?
1: Oh, I get the joy of calling, you know, a big game, Cinderella story game today, the Cape Verde or the Cabo Verde, whichever you want to call it, versus Saudi Arabia. That is happening today.
0: Awesome. Kobe Jones, thanks so much. I'll talk to you along the way. Hopefully it's going to be a long journey. I know we're going to go to the 19th. I'll talk to you again, but hopefully we're talking about the U.S. team. Kobe Jones, thanks so much.
1: Thanks, Brian. Great seeing you again.
0: Same here. Back in a moment.
2: Both sides, all opinions. 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
8: NBC News Radio. I'm Rob Martier. Vice President J.D. Vance says violence will be met with violence after the United States launched new strikes on Iran. In a post on social media, Vance said that if Iran has disagreements over the ceasefire agreement, they can pick up the phone. U.S. Central Command says that in response, military aircraft struck Iranian missile and drone storage locations and coastal radar sites. President Trump's former National Security Advisor John Bolton has pleaded guilty to retaining national security information. It's part of a plea deal that will also see Bolton pay a more than $2 million fine. The District of Columbia and a man who protested the National Guard using Star Wars music have reached a settlement. Sam O'Hara filed a lawsuit claiming his constitutional rights were violated when he was detained and handcuffed for following National Guard troops around the city while playing Darth Vader's theme song. Rob Artier, NBC News Radio.
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10: We've all been there, in a meeting where someone interrupts us while we're speaking. It can be frustrating and disrespectful. But, there's a simple solution to avoid interrupting others. When you realize you've interrupted someone, simply apologize and say, "Sorry, you were saying before I interrupted." This lets the person know you were paying attention, and they will often continue with their thought. Not only is this technique respectful, but it's also an improvement in communication and can leave a positive impression in any situation. Remember to apologize and show that you're truly interested in what they have to say.
11: These people are crazy, I'm telling you. They're crazy. We're lucky we have a country with people like this. Democrats are destroying our country, but we've stopped it just in the nick of time, didn't we?

0: his mouth to your ears. It's Brian Kilmeade. Sponsored by Prevagen. Prevagen, made for your brain.
1: America, you deserve and are owed an apology. And I'm going to say sorry on behalf of all the countries outside America and their media and the narrative they paint about America. Hundreds and thousands of fans for the World Cup are now seeing America through their own eyes, realizing the narrative they've been fed is false. This weird narrative that it's a place that you shouldn't go. But now the tides are changing.
2: That is just some of the fans that are stepping up and speaking out about the America they've seen, how much they're enjoying it. Ones that don't even have tickets to the game. They're adding so much, and they're enjoying so much of this country. I know in New York City, they've taken over almost every sports bar, but they've done it peacefully. People are drinking. Usually it's combustible, high-stakes sports. It's not happening. I went to a game last night. I watched Ecuador, Germany in the afternoon. I mean, from the... even though it was a long walk and people are parked a mile away, you don't know exactly where you're going. We got so much help along the way. It was in and out. I'm telling you, I walked through crowded hallways, 72,000 people, all strangers. Couldn't be nicer. And that's what I'm seeing in New York City. And I think we're seeing in Boston, Miami, as well as Philadelphia, Dallas, and around the, and certainly Los Angeles, now San Francisco, Santa Clara. So it's been great. So that's what's kind of cool about America 250. Quick note, coming up on One Nation Sunday at 10 o'clock, got a great roster of guests, Joe Manchin, on what's going on with the radical socialists taking over the party. Why did the Democrats let it happen? Where's the leadership to stop it? I'm also going to be able to do an interview with Taylor Twellman. Taylor Twellman is one of the elite players in the MLS, who's turned into a fantastic broadcaster, analyst. He's going to break down the U.S. national team, just like Kobe Jones just did for us here. We also have quite a few interviews, including I have another interview with Larry Kudlow is going to be in my B block. He's going to break down what the economic reality is. When oil goes down to the barrel to $72 a barrel, why are we not seeing $2.90 gas? The president's getting a little frustrated with it. I want to get the reality of it. Also, if we have ups and downs and gyrations with the Strait, what does it mean and what is permanently changing for the Strait? I know, for example, Qatar is rerouting its natural gas and Saudi Arabia has taken 8 million barrels elsewhere from the Strait. Can we expect more of that down in the future? All that coming your way. So it's going to be a big, big show coming up on One Nation at 10 o'clock. And don't forget to always keep it here and see you tomorrow on Fox and Friends. You're listening to the Brian Kilmeade Show.
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6: 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Tony Katz at 9 PM followed by Brian Kilmeade at 10. 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
8: ABC News, I'm Dave Packer. Rescue crews racing against time in Venezuela. Teams from around the world are deploying to the country. More than 1,000 rescue personnel trying to find people trapped in the rubble. Death toll now surpassing 900 and rising. Katie Sussman with the Latin American Deputy Regional Director of the International Rescue Committee. 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
9: The whole infrastructure of Venezuela, including social services, public services, energy, medical supplies, et cetera, was already quite debilitated.
8: The U.S. military announcing strikes against Iran. CENTCOM calling it a response to the attack on Iran by Iran on ships in the Strait of Hormuz. The Texas Education Board making Bible passages required reading for more than 5 million public school students. A federal judge declaring a mistrial in the Los Angeles Palisades fire arson trial of Jonathan Rinderknecht. The jury deadlocked, unable to reach a verdict after 2 days of deliberations. This is ABC News. Allegations of animal cruelty and fraud at a Northern California rescue where investigators say the remains of dozens of dogs have been uncovered.
10: A search warrant affidavit alleging the rescue accepted dogs and money from shelters across California under the promise they would be cared for and rehomed. Instead, investigators believe dogs were killed to make room for more. The investigation began after a neighbor uncovered a burial pit containing 8 dogs with apparent gunshot wounds. No charges have been filed against the owner or any employees. Experts say prosecutors would have to prove exactly what happened. Investigators say hundreds of dogs sent to the rescue are still unaccounted for.
8: ABC's Cameron Bopp. Europeans are doing what they can to beat the heat as temperatures soar past 100 degrees.
11: Absolutely concerned. I don't think our houses are built for this kind of temperature. We're thinking of buying an aircon for our flat, and, you know, they're very expensive.
8: Conditions are expected to ease in coming days. Dave Packer, ABC News.
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0: Fingers, boy. We need to prepare for Independence Day on America's 250th birthday like no one has ever prepared before.
1: That's this year?
0: Have you not gotten the memos?
1: I don't buy calendars or really newspapers either.
0: Yeah, well, they're two different things.
1: Oh.
0: It's Eat, Drink, Smoke. I'm Tony Katz. That right there is America's favorite amateur drinker, Fingers Malloy. Now, normally we start with the cigar, but because we are gearing up for America 250, we wanted everybody to be as prepared as possible for all the things you're going to need. The cigar you're going to need, the bourbon you're going to need, and then, of course, the food you're going to need. So, the missus was at Costco.
1: Oh?
0: And brought us hot dogs, the perfect food for... Let me get it out of my bag.
1: That means it's real. Wait a minute.
0: What?
1: When did Costco start putting sesame seeds on their bun?
0: I don't know. They're not always. I never eat the bun, so I don't know.
1: I don't ever remember that. Of course, I inhale them, so maybe I don't really notice what's going on with the bun. Oh, wait a minute. Hold on. Oh, it's got that fresh hot dog smell.
0: Perfect. Perfect. July 4th, Independence Day food. Now, the reason I bring this up is first, eat your hot dog. Don't let anybody stop you, please. I'll talk
1: for
0: a little bit.
1: What are the toppings?
0: You know what? I was thinking that this wife might need a refresher course and how to prepare things for you. What do you want? Do you want mustard? I'll get it.
1: No, are you kidding me?
0: Do you want mustard right now?
1: No, I don't want mustard
0: ketchup?
1: Right now. No. Ketchup. Am I eight?
0: Relish?
1: No, everything's fine.
0: I don't have an onion gun, but I can get you some onions. I could shoot you in the knee.
1: Wow. It's like college all over again. But no, this is fine, especially with a sesame seed bun.
0: Right.
1: So you're going to... I notice you're strategically doing your best not to take a bite of the bun.
0: I know, I suck.
1: Oh, dude, seriously. I feel so bad for you.
0: Oh, my life is just a... It's just a peach parade. I don't want anybody this Independence Day, 250th birthday of America. By the way, Fingers, the cardinal sin of us eating hot dogs on camera. There's no, our political careers are over. It's like a politician at a state fair. Never, ever, ever eat the kebab or the hot dog while you're on camera. And if you eat pizza with a knife and fork, career's over.
1: For you kids at home. Playing along, do yourself a favor and ask Jeeves, Rick Perry hot dog, and see what comes up.
0: Oh my gosh, I forgot. Former governor of Texas, former secretary of energy. Yeah, we know things. Do not. It's a good hot dog, by the way.
1: Oh, you can eat a plain.
0: A good hot dog.
1: Absolutely.
0: Did you put yours back? Are you afraid to eat it on camera?
1: Look at me. No, I'm not afraid to eat it on camera.
0: We'll do it. We'll do it right on air.
1: Yeah, right?
0: I don't think people should, like, get insane about this Independence Day. I get that it's awesome. I love that America's 250 years old. I really hope we make it another 250 years. I got to tell you, fingers crossed. Do not get insane. If you want to do a brisket. I'm not going to tell you no. I'm always in favor of it. Hot dogs and burgers, just fine. Take it easy. Don't put any pressure on yourself. We've got a great cigar for you, great bourbon for you. And I think people should celebrate. You should remember what it is you're celebrating. Oh, absolutely. It's more than just a day on a calendar. But people get absolutely worked up about these things. You got to make it special. You got to make it huge. No, dude, you got to put a hot dog on a grill or put in some dirty water or however it is you want to make it. Just not the microwave. That's really awkward.
1: So ignore what Tony just said. It is a big deal, and it's a big decision to make what you're going to put on your grill, and especially what fuel you use to cook your food on the grill. Because, you know, a lot of the guys out there, they go out there, they run, and they get the propane.
0: You know, you mean like me?
1: Yeah.
0: Okay.
1: Independence Day means one thing to me when it comes to firing up a grill. Charcoal, baby. Charcoal. That's where it's at. You need charcoal flavor on that hot dog. Gas.
0: This hot dog right here from Costco saw dirty water. That is all. That bun was steamed to perfection. Look how happy you are. That's what all beef can do. Oh, by the way, I would also suggest an all-beef hot dog. I would. A hot dog should be all beef. I mean, that's just science. So should a hamburger.
1: I'll tell you something.
0: Yes, sir. Yes, what will you tell me?
1: The grocery store by my house.
0: Oh, I love that place.
1: Because times are a little tough. They're doing a pork beef blend for ground meat. They put the pork and the beef together in some sort of medley. And you save a little bit of money that way. And I see people buying it. I've tried it. And you really don't notice that much of a difference if you're making, jarred spaghetti sauce and throwing the meat in there.
0: Like a bolognese?
1: Ragu.
0: A meat sauce. I never liked you. I said bolognese, and you're like, ooh, so fancy. Meat sauce, you son of a...
1: Bolognese.
0: Are they really doing a ground beef?
1: Pork.
0: Pork?
1: Yeah.
0: Not a ground beef and a chuck, not a...
1: No. Ground beef and pork is one of the things you can buy mixed together.
0: I don't know how I feel about that at all. I mean, I'm sure it's good. I'm sure it's good, but I don't know how I feel about that.
1: You know, after Independence Day.
0: Right.
1: Because I don't want to throw that on the grill, but I would be interested. Maybe we should buy some of that, make a patty out of it, and see what it would be like in a burger.
0: And would it be better grilled or better smashed?
1: I think smashed. Because
0: you're talking about a different fat content, right? You're talking about leanness and a whole host of things.
1: I think smashed, especially if you smash the patty into the onion. You know what I mean? Just have the.
0: Oh, we have to have onions now?
1: I think if you're buying a pork beef medley, maybe it would be a good idea to try to liven it up a little bit.
0: What do you mean liven? It's probably tasty. What bothers me is that we're now in supermarkets engaging some level of hamburger helper to lower the price of beef. That's the thing that got me there. But that's not going to stop us from having an unbelievable Independence Day, America 250 birthday. Yes, if you want to use charcoal, go right ahead. If you don't have charcoal and you use a gas grill or propane grill, you're fine. Men, you are still men. It's okay. Don't let fingers take away your manhood.
1: It's not okay.
0: Don't let him do that.
1: It's not okay
0: at all. He's not in charge.
1: I'm in charge.
0: You are a real boy.
1: I'm in charge.
0: And you get to say how you cooked your wiener.
1: I'm just going to leave that. I'm going to let that hang right there.
0: So all beef, hamburgers. I think you can do them again any way you want. I want people to have fun. I want them to enjoy, and I don't want any pressure. You know what? If family or friends are too much pressure, don't even invite them. Screw them. Just hang out and grill for the family and just take time.
1: Of course.
0: I want the party. I don't know what it is with me lately. I want more and more of a party all the time.
1: What happened to you?
0: I don't know. I just want people to have a good time.
1: Well, that's understandable. But usually you wanted people to have a good time, a group of them, not anywhere near you.
0: Yeah, that's true. That's true. But you I want near me. Keep it here. It's Eat, Drink, Smoke.
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3: 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We bring hope where it's needed. 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

0: So it is America 250, and if you're going to celebrate, I mean, you might as well celebrate with the American. It's Eat, Drink, Smoke. I'm Tony Katz. That right there is America's favorite amateur drinker, Fingers Malloy, J.C. Newman. They're the ones making the cigar for America 250. And you've seen that logo, that America 250 logo, where the 250 is written in kind of a red, white, and blue ribbon. So this is the American. And this is the cigar that J.C. Newman made for the 250th anniversary. Now, everything I've been able to find out about this is that it has the same look and feel and everything else of the American that we know, right? It's got that Florida sun-grown wrapper. It's Connecticut broadleaf in the binder, and the filler is this mix of Pennsylvania and of Connecticut Havana seed right there. This is the Churchill, which, if I understand it right, do I have the number on this? I wanted to make sure I had this right. Yeah, it's a 7x47. I couldn't remember the ring gauge. It is 7 inches long. Always makes Fingers Malloy laugh. And the ring gauge is a 47, and the diameter of the cigar, or how thick it is around. Again, with the laughter. Now, 47 is a really interesting ring gauge on a cigar. I always look at that, and I look at that ring gauge is it's the classic Churchill Vitola, but usually when you see Churchill's, you'll see it in a 48-50. So you don't usually see it in that classic of 47. Sometimes this is the ring gauge for the Gran Corona. I often, once we start getting out of that, once you start getting out of the 48, 50, 52s, where you see a lot of cigars, I get into things. I start thinking of, am I reaching the level of Panatella? So Panatella is close to that Lancero ring gauge. So we're talking about 34 to 38. But there's something within that realm, in that move, that I just think is very much golden ratio, right? The amount of wrapper to the amount of binder and filler. So when I start getting to the smaller ring gauges, love that stuff, Fingers Malloy. Absolutely love it.
1: Yeah, it almost feels like a beefy Lancero. I mean, Lancero's, right? Yeah, Lancero's what, about 38 to 40?
0: 36, 38, I would say. I'll double check myself there.
1: Okay. That's what it feels like in the hand. It has a really nice hand feel to it. I just lit this. You're in the process, yes, of lighting your cigar, and right off the bat, I got a nice bit of pepper and spice, and starting to gradually move into a nice wood note.
0: By the way, I think people would say a Lancero is 38 and a Panatella is a higher size, right? Just to make sure I've got that clear. In the mid 40s was so more a Panatella. No, you're dead on. I love that you look at this as a beefy Lancero. I think that is a dead on description. Maybe the best description I've heard of what we're doing right now, the American for America's 250th birthday.
1: So, but to me, you know, I just lit it, like I said, that pepper's there. There's a nice bit of cedar. Like I said, that hand feel, it is very, very nice in the hand. And so far, so good as far as, you know, I just lit it, but it took off right away. I haven't had any problems at all. It's been great.
0: The American's a terrific cigar that is made by the guys at J.C. Newman. And honestly, whether you want to attribute it to Drew Newman or whether you want to attribute it to time and place, I'm going to attribute it to both. I'm going to attribute it to J.C. Newman just doing solid work and consistently solid work. And I'm going to attribute it to Drew and just a real rethink on what this brand should be and a real commitment to getting back to, we make cigars. We're not playing around. We're not trying to be cutesy. We do these things and we do them excellent. If we can't do them excellent, we're not going to do them at all. I think it shows in absolutely, positively everything. And I just think that, the,

0: the American, especially what he does there with this Churchill is just terrific. And this rapper, the Sungrown, the Florida Sungrown, comes from Jeff Borsowitz, who is Corona Cigar. So if you've ever ordered anything from Corona Cigar, he also does Florida Sungrown. That's his rapper right there. And you were discussing the flavors you're getting out of this. You talk about a little bit of, you're getting a little bit of pepper on this, yeah, and a little bit of spice. I do get it. I think that some people would see the cigar as possibly playing in some level of sweet. I think that there's definitely a depth to this. I think there's definitely a richness to this, but I don't know if I would go as an overly sweet kind of play on this.
1: And also, can we be brutally honest right now? We just sucked down a quarter pound hot dog in about 6 minutes. So,
0: dude, just enhances all the flavors. It does.
1: I mean, it does have an influence on the palate.
0: So the American is not a cigar that I buy by the box. But having a couple of Americans in the humidor makes perfect sense. I happen to love this size. Dude, beefy Lancero. That is exactly it. Yeah. So I could have gotten this as a Robusto. I chose this.
1: Oh,
0: I wanted more wrapper. Yeah. I wanted more feel out of this. And again, playing in what I consider very much that golden ratio. Now, the cigar itself is not necessarily the cheapest, right? I believe this is going for about $20 a stick. It is definitely a collectible for America $250. If you just got the American, you'd be fine. You really and truly would be fine. But the idea of if you're going to be having that Independence Day celebration, and this is the stick you hand out. Even if you buy yourself a box in a lot of lounges, you buy the box, you get the discount. Mm. So it's not a bad thing to do. If you're going to have like four or five guys who are all want to be able to who are somewhat appreciators, it's a really nice way to treat
1: people. Well, and we talked a little bit about this off the air. You happened to mention that they also did a special limited edition humidor for this.
0: It is beyond gorgeous. The America 250 humidor is beautifully done. It is done by a group out of Milwaukee. I think it's Milwaukee Humidor. It makes it Milwaukee Humidor Company. I don't know those guys, but it's fantastic. The box itself is beautifully done. It's got the America 250. And again, 250 is written in that ribbon kind of look. And on the top is a map of America, all 50 states. And each state is made with the wood that comes from that state.
1: Amazing.
0: And it is rich. The smell, I was with one today. I was looking at one today. The smell is spectacular. The feel, it's just like, this is remarkable. Now, it retails for, I think, somewhere between $2,400 and $2,700.
1: I'll take three.
0: Yeah, this is one of the few things that I think is actually going to play collector. It might not play collector for the cigar. I think those are just going to get smoked. On Independence Day, for Independence Day, like we're doing, people go, great. The humidor, which I think comes with like 50 cigars. Humidor is a banger. An absolute win. Now, is the American 250 in our humidor? Yeah. Because it's collectible. But we'll keep talking about it. Keep it here. Tea, drink, smoke.
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5: I'm Sal Giangrasso. New strikes against Iran. News Nation's Robert Sherman reports.
6: Just a short while ago, American forces here in the Middle East carried out a series of strikes on radar installations, missile and drone storage facilities along the Strait of Hormuz in response to a ship that was struck while transiting the Strait of Hormuz. Iran has said that their ire has been stoked with the way that they had seen ships taking a new route that they did not approve. Well, as a result, you've seen the response coming from the American side here. Although the White House has said their hope is to proceed forward with the diplomatic path.
5: The death toll from this week's earthquakes in Venezuela is at least 920. Nearly 3,000 people were injured, many more still missing. Jesus Luna lives in California, but his whole family is in Caracas, and he says he spent several grueling hours just trying to reach anybody.
7: I got the call from my sister, and I immediately started calling people. And one of the things I said, I couldn't get a hold of anybody. So I started sort of like sending a small amount of money, I'm talking about, to some of the phones of my relatives so they can communicate with one another.
5: Several countries, including the U.S., are providing aid, but rescue efforts are challenging because of the utter devastation to the city. This is Secretary of State Marco Rubio.
8: The airport there is badly damaged, so we'll have to rely on the Department of War to deploy assets there. We're also helping them with some overhead imagery, especially in coastal areas where they don't have full visibility over what the damage has been and what the impact has been.
5: Search and rescue teams are working to get many of those trapped in the rubble out to safety. Building construction expert Eric Goranson says it's bad, but it could have been worse.
9: Venezuela actually has some pretty strict seismic building codes because they know they're going to have earthquakes. The issue, like what we're seeing now, is there's not a lot of enforcement. There's not people out there that are doing a lot of the inspections. It can lead to cheaper builds, and those steps get missed.
5: And there continue to be signs of hope in Venezuela, both big and small.
10: Firefighters in Caracas were seconds away from walking off from the base of a hopelessly collapsed building when they heard a bark. They posted video showing the face of a medium-sized dog sticking out from the rubble, happy to lap up water poured from a plastic bottle. The video concludes with the firefighters standing side by side the rescued dog, seemingly unfazed yet grateful, held in one of the firefighters' arms. Scenes like this continue to bring hope as loved ones push on, digging with small tools and even their hands, attempting to find survivors. Brandon Eisen, Worldwide News Network.
5: Public outrage in California after a jury was unable to reach a verdict on whether Jonathan Rinderknecht was guilty of starting the deadly Palisades fire. One of the jurors in the trial said there just wasn't enough proof. Prosecutors intend to retry the case while Rinderknecht remains in jail. This is the Worldwide News Network.
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0: drink, smoke it, is your cigar, bourbon, foodie extravaganza. I'm Tony Katz. That is America's favorite amateur drinker, Fingers Malloy, gearing up for America 250, which is weird because when it's actually America's 250th birthday, we won't be talking about America 250, but we'll be hanging out. And I believe if you have a right, Fingers Malloy, if you've done the math with the boys in the lab, it's our 400th episode?
1: You are correct, sir.
0: 400th.
1: Eat, drink, smoke turns 400.
0: Yeah, we got you beat, America. smoking the J.C. Newman, which has partnered with the United States Semi-Quincentennial Commission to produce the America 250 right here, which is their American cigar done at El Relo, which is their factory in Tampa right there. You can get the commemorative humidor, which is done by Milwaukee Humidor Company. It is beautifully done, Milwaukee. Beautifully done, humidor. Really terrific, beautiful stuff. This right here, this cigar, is just a takeoff of their American. And they're also doing 250 celebrations with their Angel Cuesta cigar and a couple of the other ones right there. The Angel Cuesta Shade, which is a cigar we've done on the show before a few years ago. The Tampa Smoker, named after the minor league baseball team. They've got an America 250 version of that one as well. And the Leroy Neiman, which is a cigar they do as a fundraiser. Really nice stick, Leroy Neiman, the artist. And so there's a package of those that you can grab and get. That's all part of this America 250 selection. But the American, 100% American made, Tampa sun-grown in the wrapper, and then your Connecticut and Pennsylvania in the filler. The binder, I believe, is also Connecticut. I believe the binder is also Connecticut. I'm just, yes. Right now, so yeah, thank you so much. I appreciate that. Nice cigar, nice smoke in the 7x47 size, so like a true traditional Churchill, as Fingers described it, I think beautifully, a beefy Lancero. That's how it plays. That going down from the 48 to the 47, you notice it. You feel it in the hand. Something's different about it. And me, I just love that stuff.
1: Yeah, and I have to say, you know, we are a week out from Independence Day weekend, and for me, if the weather holds up the way it has the last couple of days, that would be absolutely wonderful. In central Indiana, it's been prime cigar smoking weather.
0: It's been spring-like. It has not been summer-like. It has been spring-like and little breezes, and it's just been terrific. Now, the question is, Fingers Malloy, just really quick, the American, the 250, is it in your humidor for $20?
1: Yes.
0: Yeah?
1: Yeah. One or two. Now, $20 for me, you're starting to get into close to splurge stick territory. You know, if I were at a lounge, I have no problem spending $20 on a stick. When it comes to ordering a bunch of cigars to stock the humidor, that's where I stop and think. But for me, between the fact that it is a moment to commemorate the 250th anniversary of the founding of this country, and then on top of it, J.C. Newman and what they do, it's definitely worth the $20.
0: I'm going to double check my pricing there, because that's what I think I paid, but maybe I've got the price wrong. I'm actually starting to think the price is a little bit low for what it is.
1: Oh?
0: Yeah, like I'll double check myself.
1: Okay. I have to tell you.
0: Yeah.
1: When you told me $20, I was surprised. I thought this was going to be between $30 and $35 a stick.
0: It's not. It definitely isn't.
1: So that's good news.
0: It definitely isn't. I mean, definitely. Right? No? I'm going to double check.
1: Here's what's so strange about this stick is there is next to no information on this cigar on the internet at all. So the fact that you have to go digging, it says something. I don't know what it says. But, you know, between, you know, we were going back and forth. Is this the typical blend for the American? And it appears as though it is. This isn't a different blend for this year. So it's been wild that there is, you just look around, you're like, I can't find any information on this stick.
0: I just want to double check myself and make sure I didn't get it right, because I don't want to give out the wrong information. I want people to go enjoy it, if indeed they can find it. It is a limited run, right? It is a limited edition stick, but I don't know. Like, I don't know where in the world is the pricing on this mother. I'm going to search for it. You know what you need to do, Fingers Malone?
1: What do I need to do?
0: News of the week.
1: Oh, Tony.
0: Oh, gosh. Can't say it like that.
1: What do you mean I can't say it like that?
0: Can't say it like that.
1: So, as you know, it's a big travel weekend, Independence Day weekend. People will be taking to the roads and going where they go to celebrate. And one of the things that you have to worry about when you travel, Tony, is bed bugs.
0: You're the worst human being who ever lived.
1: What?
0: Why would you bring up bed bugs?
1: I'm trying to save Eat, Drink, Smoke Nation from being itchy. Thank you. Recent study came out. The U.S. states with the greatest risk of bed bugs is revealed. And it breaks my heart to tell you the number one state on the list for bed bugs, according to this study,
0: is Nevada.
1: Michigan.
0: Not you, Detroit. Love you, Detroit, on 910 AM Superstation, but Fingers.
1: You face odds of 1 in 57 of encountering bed bugs if you check into a hotel in Michigan or an Airbnb.
0: That's...
1: The Midwest dominated the rankings with Ohio coming in second. And then Pennsylvania's in there as well. Wisconsin rounds out the top five. Oh, I skipped Maryland.
0: Oh, that's good.
1: So my question to you, Tony.
0: Yeah.
1: When you travel.
0: Right.
1: And you check into a hotel.
0: Do I check for bed bugs?
1: Is it the first thing you do?
0: Have you met my wife? She's freaked out in a way that I can't explain. She's not freaked out by much. She's totally freaked out by that.
1: Okay, I'm talking about you traveling alone, though.
0: Oh, yes, I do it now. I do it now because I have become freaked out in a way. So how do I check for bed bugs? Great question. I'm so glad you asked. I do what is necessary. First, I pull back the covers and just take a general look. And I lift up pillows and I take a general look. And then I untuck the blanket and whatever the sheets from the end of the bed, which they do, which always annoys me. And then I lift up the entire mattress and I take a look.
1: Yeah.
0: And I see if there's anything hopping or moving or doing, et cetera. And then if not, I figure it's still probably going to happen. And I try and sleep. That's how I do it. No, not you.
1: Well, first of all, I'm in the same boat. Agnes, my wife.
0: Oh, Agnes. How is Agnes, Agnes Jr. and Agnes the Third?
1: They're wonderful. She is also equally as freaked out about bed bugs. So when we check into a hotel, that's the first thing that she does. She doesn't even let the luggage get into the room. Barely into the room, just on the other side of the door. When we close the door, first thing she does is check for bed bugs. When I travel alone, I totally check for bed bugs as well. Winky, winky.
0: You don't care?
1: Of course I care.
0: But you're not going to look.
1: I am not that obsessed about it. And what happens usually is I check in, I go downstairs to the hotel bar, come back up, I lay down, and then about an hour after I lay down, I think to myself, oh, you didn't check for bed bugs. Oh, well, what are you going to do? That's my system.
0: Scratchy, scratchy, scratchy. Yeah, I do. I have not had too many bad experiences. I did once not check into a hotel room because of the smell. Just left the hotel altogether. I did once check into a hotel where the bathroom had been used.
1: Oh, that's a problem.
0: Still in there.
1: I've checked into a hotel where the bar of soap was in the shower and there was a hair on it.
0: Really?
1: Yes, Vegas. And then another time, I checked into a hotel recently and there were bugs on the ceiling. Oh, and I have pictures. I won't name the hotel, but maybe I'll share it with everyone if they watch the video of this show on YouTube. If you find us over at Eat, Drink, Smoke on YouTube. Oh. Maybe the pictures will be there.
0: So if you go to the video, got it. It's Eat, Drink, Smoke.
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7: NBC News Radio. I'm Rob Martier. Vice President J.D. Vance says violence will be met with violence after the United States launched new strikes on Iran. In a post on social media, Vance said that if Iran has disagreements over the ceasefire agreement, they can pick up the phone. U.S. Central Command says that in response, military aircraft struck Iranian missile and drone storage locations and coastal radar sites. President Trump's former National Security Advisor John Bolton has pleaded guilty to retaining national security information. It's part of a plea deal that will also see Bolton pay a more than $2 million fine. In the District of Columbia, and a man who protested the National Guard using Star Wars music have reached a settlement. Sam O'Hara filed a lawsuit claiming his constitutional rights were violated when he was detained and handcuffed for following National Guard troops around the city while playing Darth Vader's theme song. Rob Artier, NBC News Radio.
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the question is, when is the right time to have your last caffeinated drink? And I don't know about others, but for some people, age seems to affect these things. And I'm here to tell you that very rarely in my life does caffeine affect how I sleep. Very, very rarely. Tea, drink, smoke. I'm Tony Katz, and that is America's favorite amateur drinker, Fingers Malloy. I'm saying that there have been plenty of times you and I have been at conferences, you and I have been doing things, we've been done shows, and all sorts of stuff, and I have had a full-on coffee at 8:30 p.m., right, because it feels good, you know, I talk.

0: a lot. It's good for the voice, right? I mean, it's got cream or whatever, and it should probably have tea, but tea is disgusting, and nobody needs that in their life. And so tea is gross. Tea is hideous. And the British, for America's 250, this is why we kicked your ass. This is why it happened, because you drank tea, and we're like, those people can't actually fight.
1: Do you think that's the real reason why we threw it in the harbor?
0: You know what? I do now. This is why, yes. Why did we have the Boston Tea Party? Because tea is disgusting. Also taxes. Tea and taxes are disgusting.
1: They're taxing me for this crap?
0: Right. I didn't order any of this. Throw it right off the table. What was I saying?
1: You were saying you enjoy a nice steaming hot cup of joe at 9 o'clock at night.
0: Yeah, and then if I go to bed like 2 hours later, I'm fine. Right? Fine. I can just fall asleep, no problem. I know for some people, there's a huge effect, right? If you have caffeine too late, you're going to be up. You're going to, not necessarily jittery, but you're just the caffeine doing what caffeine does. It's going to keep you awake. So the question is, what's the right time, Fingers Malloy? Does it affect you?
1: Well, it doesn't really affect me because I don't sleep. Sleep is for suckers.
0: Are you like unable to sleep, or you just don't sleep long?
1: It's really difficult for me to sleep.
0: Really?
1: Yeah, I am lucky if I can get 4 hours straight. So, and maybe it has to do with all of the caffeine I'm consuming. Maybe that has something to do with it.
0: Well, how late are you consuming?
1: All hours.
0: Caffeine? Really?
1: All hours. Yeah. So maybe that's the problem. I never put two and two together. No, I have put two and two together. It doesn't matter if I have all the caffeine or none of the caffeine. I just can't sleep.
0: Have you? I use a CPAP. Mm-hmm. I use what they call the nose pillows, which is an embarrassing term. But I did the sleep study, and they put the stuff all over you, and they decided that I had the virility of many men. But I slept like a 900-year-old elephant. Just terrible. I was waking up, my body was waking me up multiple times an hour, and this is ugly stuff. And without the sleep, you're really damaging yourself.
1: Yeah.
0: So start on this. I started with the full mask, and I have a beard. Full mask and a beard, it's like pig and elephant DNA. It just won't splice.
1: Mm-hmm.
0: The full mask and a beard doesn't work. So I use the nose pillows, just around the nose. You put it on. It's weird.
1: They call it the squatty potty.
0: I don't believe that's what they call it.
1: Oh, okay.
0: I believe that's for another end.
1: Oh.
0: And then you wear this little like chin strap thing. You got to keep your mouth closed. It's
1: how do you sleep with all that? That whole contraption on you.
0: It's annoying. It's annoying, except you can actually breathe. And when you close your eyes, you're breathing, and it takes days to get used to it. And the next thing you know, I cannot tell you I have more energy now. What I can tell you is when I don't use the CPAP, I absolutely feel it.
1: So your jaw is locked down. This sounds like something that you'd find on the dark web, Tony.
0: Oh, this is a torture device. Some guys in New York are paying women top dollar for this by the hour. Absolutely true.
1: So I did.
0: It's not locked down. It's Velcroed, right?
1: Oh, okay.
0: Just didn't do the whole thing.
1: Everything's Velcroed nowadays.
0: Right.
1: Ball bearings. I had a sleep study done in 2020, and it wasn't where you had to go to the lab and they give you a cot or anything.
0: Really?
1: Like that. No, they gave me a device. I could sleep in my own bedroom, but I had to sleep alone, so it didn't pick up anybody else's snoring. And the analysis came back, and it said tilt, which isn't good. It's not good at all. No, they said I had acute sleep apnea.
0: Right.
1: And then all of a sudden COVID hit, and they said, we could get you a CPAP machine, but it's currently on a barge in the ocean, and it'll arrive somewhere between 9 and 14 months. And I was like, I'll wait 9 or 14 months before I worry about it. And then I never got a CPAP machine. So apparently I've, had acute sleep apnea now for at least 6 years.
0: You should seriously do it.
1: You think?
0: Absolutely. And no joke, no screwing around, no joking about what did Fingers eat today or all the rest. You should do that. You should really, really do it. Now, will cutting down the caffeine help? I guess so. And so the story that we found from the Independent,

0: talks about adults needing 7 to 9 hours of sleep every night.
1: Oh, good Lord.
0: I want to meet the adult who's doing this.
1: Yeah.
0: I want to meet the adult who's getting 7 to 9 hours. No matter what's going on in my life, 6 to 6.5. That's the sleep.
1: Yeah.
0: I'm up.
1: And here's the other thing, too. If you're conditioned to get up early in the morning, like I get up at 4:30 in the morning. Mm-hmm. I had last week and most of my gigs off. I was still waking up at 6:30 and I couldn't. I'm one of these people. I don't know if you're like this where, you know, Agnes, it drives Agnes absolutely crazy that I don't just turn back over and fall back to sleep as if I had never thought of that before. I lay in bed, and if sleep does not return within a half an hour, I'm up.
0: It's not
1: return.
0: Yeah, you're up.
1: Yeah, there's no point. What am I doing?
0: I know it immediately. You and I suffer from, you were mentioning it earlier, we suffer from the same disease. You referred to that the monkey grinder is always grinding. I wake up thinking about something. Right? I wake up immediately. I'm into a thought.
1: Yeah.
0: I don't know where it comes from. I don't know why it hits me, but I'm in. And it's not just, oh, man, don't forget to take out the garbage. It is something deep and philosophical. It's a strategy on OTB, right? Off track betting. I don't know why, but is that how you wake up? You're like in it?
1: Because of what we do, there's always work to be done. There's always work that needs to be done or should be done. You could always be doing more. And when you are in bed, you wake up, you think, okay, I can try to go back to sleep. I should go back to sleep because I'm really, really tired. But I should also be doing work. And that makes you, I don't know if this is this happens to you, but when I know I have a ton of work that I need to get done, it just drains me. And I'm even more tired than I normally would be. If it were just a regular Friday night and I had nothing going on, I would be wide awake. But if it's like I've got a ton of things to do, it just saps the energy right out of me.
0: Really?
1: Yeah.
0: Yeah, when I wake up, I can't say I'm actually thinking about work. It could be about anything. I could be working out a math problem for all I freaking know. But it is immediate. I'm up and it begins. And that's why going to bed is going back to bed. I'm with you there. That is difficult.
1: Well, so the experts say that you should not have any caffeine 9 hours prior to you going to sleep, which is insane.
0: That's the dumbest thing I've ever heard in my life. It's the dumbest thing. It is so dumb. I want to sue these people for hurting my feelings. It is.
1: Are you really? God bless. If this is really true, and who am I to argue? I just got done saying I get 20 minutes of sleep a night. Right. Maybe these people are right, and I'm clearly wrong. But are you? I can't imagine living a life where I'm really contemplating ending my cup of coffee early at 11:30 because I want to be asleep by 9.
0: Yeah.
1: That's kooky talk.
0: Speaking of, do you want some coffee right now?
1: Yes, absolutely.
0: I'll make some. You know, I got it.
1: Do you?
0: Oh, I got a coffee.
1: Do you have Folgers crystals?
0: It's funny, I do not. But I have this new invention called Senka.
1: Mmm.
0: Senka.
1: It's like there's a party in your mouth and everyone's invited.
0: Orange can of flavor.
1: I got nothing.
0: We did the Folgers joke. We did the Sanka joke. What else do you want for America's birthday? Keep it here. It's Eat, Drink, Smoke.
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5: ABC News, I'm Dave Packer. Searching through the rubble for survivors in Venezuela, where some 50,000 people are still unaccounted for after Wednesday's powerful twin earthquakes.
6: The coastal city of La Guaira hit hardest, building after building flattened. This woman, who says she has multiple family members trapped under the rubble, begging for more help from the government. Saying human strength is not enough. They need heavy equipment to help them with the search.
5: ABC's Lauren Glassberg. Iran got its response 24 hours after its drones targeted a ship in the Strait of Hormuz. U.S. Central Command says American aircraft struck Iranian missile and drone storage locations and radar sites along the coast. Secretary of State Rubio said an agreement reached Friday between Israel and Lebanon begins to put in place a framework for lasting peace and security. Former National Security Advisor John Bolton pleading guilty to illegally sharing classified material. This is ABC News. The parent company of Saks Fifth Avenue has officially merged from Chapter 11 bankruptcy with a new name. The company will now be called Exemplar Luxury Group. A happy ending to the story of a missing giraffe.
7: Gracie the giraffe has been found safe and healthy, Texas authorities now say. Cedar Hollow Ranch had been searching for the animal since Monday, with her owner even offering a $5,000 reward for information that led to her safe return. But the manager of the ranch, Vic Jones, was able to locate Gracie by helicopter about 4 miles south of the ranch in Texas Hill Country. Gracie is a reticulated giraffe known for its rectangular spots and is estimated to be about 4 years old. Mike Dubusky, ABC News.
5: Serena Williams has been drawn to play 20-year-old Maya Joint of Australia in the first round at Wimbledon for her first singles match in nearly 4 years. The 44-year-old seven-time Wimbledon singles champion will also compete in doubles with sister Venus. Dave Packer, ABC News.
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0: if you're going to celebrate the 250th birthday of America, you got to smoke right and you got to drink right. It's Eat, Drink, Smoke. I'm Tony Katz. That's America's favorite amateur drinker, Fingers Malloy. Now, you don't have to drink anything at all. We're not here to tell you anything different. We're not here to engage the peer pressure. You're not less of an American if you don't have a drink.
1: Huh?
0: You're not less of an American. Excuse me. I wasn't trying to be funny there. I was really coughing. If you don't have a drink, but if you're going to have a drink, may I suggest right here. This is the Evan Williams single barrel vintage bourbon for the American 250th birthday. The semi-quincentennial.
1: Say that five times fast.
0: Semi-quincentennial, semi-quincentennial, semi-quincentennial, semi-quincentennial, semi-quincentennial.
1: Wow, you are a true broadcast professional.
0: I am. And this comes in, Fingers Malloy, at 117.76 proof. Nice and cheeky, Evan Williams. I see what you did there with 1776. And even the Evan Williams people, they got a little tag on here. It talks about how they were the first to distill bourbon in Kentucky in 1783, the year America formalized its independence. So they're connecting all the dots right there. Great bottle, great label with the blue wax on it. I do like that. I think that's absolutely terrific there. But what we know here is that the look is a nice bit, right? It's a nice bit of gold going on in there. Orange, I should say. Getting into a little bit of copper. We know that the mash bill on this, I had it right here. I had found the mash bill, Fingers Malloy. It was very, very exciting. And the mash bill came. Where is it? Where'd it go?
1: It's
0: here. I got it.
1: Okay.
0: 78% corn, 12% rye, 10% barley. That is the mash bill here. Okay, there's a little bit of ethanol in that mother.
1: A little.
0: When you say a little.
1: A pinch.
0: A long dash.
1: And here's the thing. When you first get your nose in there, I don't want to say that that ethanol's overwhelming. But it does kind of, it does kind of overwhelm the other notes
0: a little bit. At first.
1: Once you get in there, I'm getting oak. Is there a little bit of citrus there?
0: Yeah, I would say definitely. Definitely a citrus.
1: Oak and citrus and ethanol. I'm not getting much else.
0: But there's also, there's a warmth. There's like a baking warmth. That's going on.
1: Okay, you could talk me into that.
0: And I think I shall. The Evan Williams American 250s edition single barrel bourbon, which is a commemorative release from Heaven Hill. But Fingers, we've done enough sniffing on this. Are you ready for this?
1: Tony, I've been ready for this for 250 years.
0: That's my man! I didn't know if you would go, oh my God, you all right? Oh, he might spit it out. Fingers may have come across a bourbon too strong for him at 117.76 proof. He's doing the Kentucky chew, moving the juice around the palate, getting an idea for the flavors. Oh, my God. I'm a believer in two sips. The first sip to set the taste buds. The second sip to really get an idea of flavors. Oh, my God. Do you need to take a walk? Do you need to be hosed down? Blink twice if you need an adult.
1: Wow.
0: Really?
1: Listen, first of all, yeah, that's 118 proof. there's oak there. There is a nice sting, on the tongue, oddly enough. And maybe it's just getting to the point. I need to stop talking about a warmth in the chest and I'm not getting that, but wow, does that hit you on the palate? That is intense. Once you feel it starts to dissipate and the finish starts coming in, then you got some interesting things. You got oak. There's a bit of cinnamon. And there's a spice, like a baking spice. That is not disappointing. But boy, I'm telling you, this reminds me of, for those of you who are in central Indiana, the same sensation. If you go to St. Elmo's Steakhouse and you get the shrimp cocktail, That's how it hit me.
0: The shrimp cocktail is made with 900 pounds of horseradish and a little bit of some kind of sauce. Yeah, it's your sinuses are alive when you eat that cocktail.
1: This hits you. But not in a bad way. This wasn't like this is rot gut. I've got a where's a bucket. It wasn't like right. that. I rather enjoyed the experience.
0: Oh, well, sounds like it. All right. Well, I guess this is my time to die.
1: Oh, it's not that bad.
0: The Evan Williams 250th edition American 250 single barrel bourbon, 117.76 proof.
1: It's awesome. It's got a chocolate on the finish. He's going in, ladies and gentlemen, and he's doing what we like to call the Saginaw Switch, the Memphis Munch, the Chattanooga Chomp. How you feeling there, champ? Yeah?
0: Ah. Oh. Oh, I feel it in my gums. Oh, wow. That is all over the tongue. You know, like on the ranch, and they take the metal thing, and they brand the cow, right? They brand yeah. That just happened to my tongue right there. I'm going to do another set.
1: He's going back in, ladies and gentlemen. We like to call it the twofer. And I'm impressed that you went right back in for seconds.
0: Okay. I'm sorry, that's solid.
1: It's a great pairing with that hot dog.
0: Yeah. It is hot. It absolutely moves. I'm not going to lie. There is a deep heat to this. There is a caramel. The oak is ever present. That heat is not cinnamon, though. Although a little bit of it appears on the finish right now. A little bit on the middle of the tongue from front to back. Cinnamon. I must say, I'm actually concerned with what ice is going to do to this thing. But that is more than just an ethanol bomb. That is more than just a proof bomb. They actually captured some solid richness in this.
1: Are you getting...
0: Solid richness.
1: I felt like after about 20, 30 seconds, I was getting some chocolate as well.
0: No. What happened is that your taste buds have burned off and died.
1: Oh.
0: Maybe. I thought it was getting a little... you know what? Maybe I'm seeing it as a dark chocolate because it got a little bitter. It got a little dry there for a second. On the finish. I don't necessarily mind that. Interesting bourbon. I was expecting, based on your reaction, that I would be suffering. No, I've had things at lesser proof that have hit me harder. But this is there, and we will go over whether this is in the liquor cabinet. We'll get you a price, because I'm here to tell you, if you can still find it, a lot of people are very happy, even if this is the first Evan Williams.

0: they've ever purchased. Keep it right here. See, drink, smoke.
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0: when Christmas comes around, which is like their version of an Oreo, fantastic. The margarita pizza, frozen, kids love them. Fingers, you all right?
1: What is happening here?
0: It's Eat, Drink, Smoke. I'm Tony Katz, and that right there is America's favorite amateur drinker, Trader Joe. What's up, Trader Fingers?
1: I've been in a Trader Joe's twice.
0: You want to go right now?
1: No. No, I don't, because they have what? Grilled olives? What was that list you went?
0: Grilled olives. The eggplant spread is awesome. The roasted red pepper spread is terrific. The mint JoJo's. The mint JoJo's.
1: Let me tell you about something I like for a spread. Have you ever had French onion dip?
0: Oh, yeah. I love a good French onion dip.
1: Oh, boy. It's the best.
0: But at Trader Joe's, you just feel special. Well, Trader Joe's also has issues. Best described by the comic Gary Gulman, an incredible routine about people who leave their cart in line as they're checking out and then go and keep buying things. Like, it's a fantastic routine. Gary Gulman's very funny. Then there is a tote. There's a Trader Joe's tote. Yeah, you ever find yourself in need of a tote, Fingers Malloy?
1: I can honestly say in my 32 years of living, I have been tote free.
0: So a tote, like a bag, like a tote bag. So it's a bag in which you can tote things. So they have not just the full-size tote. No, Trader Joe's has a mini tote. It is for just a few items. Just a few items, and you buy the bag. You buy the bag, and the mini tote is just $3. It's a $3 tote. And people are searching Trader Joe's to get their hands on a mini tote. They're selling out, and some people are getting angry about it.
1: I'm getting angry right now.
0: Why is that?
1: Now, granted, you said that the mini tote is $3.
0: $3 mini tote.
1: I don't want to hear that there's something wrong with our economy. Ever again. I understand it's only $3. But the idea that people are driving from Columbus, Ohio to Walla Walla, Washington to get their hands on a $3 tote so they can carry roasted olives anywhere.
0: Grilled.
1: Anytime during the day.
0: Grilled olives.
1: Oh, you know what? I take everything back.
0: Do you want me to go get them right now?
1: The tote? I don't want to see a tote.
0: The grilled olives.
1: Oh, the grilled olives.
0: Do you not like olives?
1: Not a fan.
0: We've talked about this before. You don't like olives.
1: No.
0: You're eating the wrong olives.
1: Well, they're either black or green, correct?
0: You're adorable.
1: You're adorable. Whenever I go get a Detroit-style pizza, they have two different color olives. They have black and green.
0: You don't put olives on your pizza, do you?
1: I try not to.
0: Olives are good on a pizza.
1: A lot of times, you know, Agnes, my wife.
0: Agnes. Yes, and then there's the Agnes Jr.
1: Yes.
0: Then you've got Agnes the third.
1: That's correct.
0: Right, yeah.
1: She likes the veggie supreme pizza.
0: Oh, does she?
1: Yes.
0: You know she does that just to upset you. No, I don't think she likes it at all.
1: She does like it, and she also thinks to herself, this is the only way I'm going to cram any vegetables down this man's throat.
0: Right.
1: If I put some vegetables on a pizza. Because...
0: You know it's not the same, right?
1: Well, I look at it as it's the Whopper theory. You know how on a Whopper they have all this slop on the Whopper.
0: Right.
1: And you bite into it, and you... You put olives on a veggie supreme pizza. Do you even taste them? There's like 12 different vegetables on the pizza. There's onion. There's green pepper. There's bell pepper. There's the red pepper. There's the
0: pepper. You're just naming the same pepper over and over again. You could have just said peppers.
1: Yeah. There's four different kinds of peppers. There's onions. There's olives. And what other vegetables?
0: Are those the only vegetables you know?
1: On a pizza. What?
0: Yeah, really, I think that's it.
1: Gonna put artichokes.
0: Mushrooms.
1: On. Oh, mushrooms.
0: Mushrooms could go on a pizza right there.
1: We're making fascinating radio right now, aren't we?
0: What? We're like the Forrest Gump of pizza. Mushroom pizza. Pepper pizza.
1: Oh, okay, well you are
0: onion pizza. Onion pepper pizza. Onion pepper mushroom pizza. Onion mushroom pizza. Pepper mushroom pizza. Pineapple pizza. Pineapple mushroom pizza.
1: You gonna keep going?
0: No.
1: Well,
0: jalapeno pizza.
1: There it is. So how many different types of olives are at the Trader Joe's that you like to put in your

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1: People are unbelievable. I'm not even angry. I'm not even angry. Are you the kind of guy that if Christmas came and there was a hot gift and you found the hot gift, you wouldn't resell it on the eBays, on the Craigslists?
0: Oh, absolutely. I would go on Black Friday.
1: Right.
0: Wait in line.
1: Right.
0: Knock over an elderly woman to get to the last Cabbage Patch doll. I've never felt so alive. And then I would sell it on eBay for $250. I'm an entrepreneur.
1: Yeah, that's what you are. But when you're knocking over old ladies, you also might be a criminal.
0: Nobody saw nothing.
1: Well played. Not the only story going on out there. There was this right here. M&M's doing something very, very, very un-American.
0: Oh?
1: They are removing 2 colors from their lineup.
0: Really? Why is this happening?
1: They have said that the dye was creating an issue, and therefore they have to get rid of blue because they can't find a dye that is working well with their new sprayers.
0: Oh, the blue and brown?
1: The blue and brown will not be in packages due to productions with issues creating the color.
0: Okay. Heading to eBay. Blue and brown M&Ms. Here we go. Looking at it right now. Oh, you can get a tote of blue and brown M&Ms for $62.95.
1: I don't think that's true. M&Ms without the brown ones is the dream. There's always too many brown M&Ms. It's each drink.
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8: I'm Santi Ingrasso. Escalating tensions in the Middle East are raising fresh questions about the state of the peace deal with Iran. The U.S. military conducted retaliatory strikes in Tehran. Officials say U.S. aircraft struck Iranian missile and drone storage locations and coastal radar sites. International Maritime Organization Secretary General Arsenio Dominguez.
9: Shipping should not be used as collateral in any geopolitical conflict. Affects innocent people like the seafarers, but also innocent people around the world that get affected by conflicts where they're not even engaged in.
8: Vice President J.D. Vance weighed in on social media saying if Iran has disagreements about the just-signed peace deal, they can pick up the phone. He went on to say violence will be met with violence. In Venezuela, the number of dead from this week's double earthquakes is at least 920. Nearly 3,000 people were injured, many more still missing. Stephanie Tenia lives in Florida and fears her uncle is among the missing.
10: My dad started receiving calls and messages from his cousins telling him that they couldn't locate my uncle. We're just very hopeful that we can find him in any of the hospitals or just alive.
8: Jesus Luna spent hours trying to call his family in Caracas from his home in California, but couldn't get anyone on the phone for hours.
11: I got the call from my sister, and I immediately started calling people. And one of the things that I said, I couldn't get a hold of anybody. So I started sort of like sending a small amount of money, I'm talking about, to some of the phones of my relatives so they can communicate with one another.
8: The U.S. State Department says it will provide $150 million in aid to Venezuela. A new study suggests that more than a quarter of U.S. veterans have used psychedelic drugs.
12: Good sense, ill sense, crippling mankind.
13: RAND is a research organization that aims to develop solutions to public policy challenges. This study puts the number at 4.8 million veterans, or about 27.5% of all U.S. vets, that have used psychedelics, including psilocybin, as in mushrooms, LSD, acid, and MDMA, ecstasy. But roughly half are unsure whether disclosing that use to a VA doctor could jeopardize their health benefits. The findings come as the Trump White House has funneled funds into studying psychedelics as potential mental health therapy. James Flippin for the Worldwide News Network.
8: Champagne drinkers in Paris take note. The city has banned public alcohol consumption to relieve overwhelmed hospitals during a record-breaking heat wave. This American marketing intern is just trying to survive.
14: I'm just opening the windows, putting my fan on. I'm taking a shower right before bed. I'm sleeping with wet towels over me just to try to survive, honestly, and just try to sleep.
8: At least 55 people have drowned across France in recent days as residents seek relief in ponds, lakes, and rivers. This is the Worldwide News Network.
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0: Eat, drink, smoke. It is your cigar bourbon foodie extravaganza. I'm Tony Katz. That is America's favorite amateur drinker, Fingers Valoy. You doing all right?
1: It's been a day.
0: The hot dog. Celebrating America's 250th, gearing up for that. The American is what we're smoking, which is the official cigar for America 250 for the birthday. J.C. Newman. Now, you can get the commemorative edition one that we're smoking, or you can just get the American and be fine. Give or take $20 a stick. Admittedly, been having a little trouble keeping this one lit. And what I think is, from where I got it, this has not had enough chance to lay down. This needs a little time. I think this is a humidity issue that's going on here, because we have smoked many an American cigar from J.C. Newman without issues. So I think it's this one. But we are having a lighting issue with this smoke. But the flavor is nice, and the flavor is there. And the American is a great cigar, and we can't recommend it highly enough. And certainly J.C. Newman, a lot of respect for those guys. And then there is this bourbon.
1: Yeah, you don't want to light the cigar anywhere near the bourbon, or the whole room will go up.
0: The bourbon comes in at 117.76 proof. Always applause for anything over 100 proof from Fingers Malloy. This is the Evan Williams single barrel, the America 250th commemorative right here.

0: here. Now, the question, Fingers Malloy, is this in the liquor cabinet? Before we figure that out, you added a little bit of water.
1: It took my eye droplet.
0: You don't have it. It's called an eyedropper.
1: Whatever.
0: I just threw mine on a cube right there. This had intensity, strength, a touch of cinnamon in the finish. It made Fingers' eyes bug out of his head, just like he was the other guy in Young Frankenstein. That's what he looked like.
2: Frankenstein,
0: I believe, is how we pronounce that. Well done. Good for you. I'm proud of you sometimes, Fingers.
1: I just saw it for the first time last week.
0: Here we go. I'm going in for the Evan Williams, 117.76 proof. Here we go.
1: He's going in, ladies and gentlemen. And I'm not going to do the whole Saginaw Swish thing.
0: You don't have to. So ice, water brings down proof. It's the only thing that can. Some flavors more muted, some flavors more pronounced when you have ice. I'm fighting through this, Fingers. Stop laughing at me. I thought ice would screw it up. I was half right. The neat on this, intense, strong, oaky. The ice is thinning out the oak, and then you're left with this weird heat on top of nothing. And then the finish loses all that cinnamon that rode the middle of the tongue from front to back, and you just have a little bit of the bitter. But you still have heat center chest. Those are not the parts that I want.
1: No,
0: it's better neat for me. Better neat. You give it a go with just a little bit of water in there.
1: It borderline brought out a little Foster Brooks in you.
0: I can't really do a Foster Brooks.
1: Oh, man. Here we go.
0: Foster Brooks was a comic who pretended he was drunk all the time. He did it very well. He did very, very, very well. Fingers added a little bit of water to his. That's all. Not a cube. Just a little bit of water. Okay. Certainly you've taken that easier, or you've gotten used to it. What? Oh, you're feeling it now?
1: Yeah.
0: That was a...
1: Man, that's intense.
0: Yeah.
1: It's intense. But I got to say, though, okay, for me, that oak is there. There's that spice. There's some citrus there. And for me, I'm not getting that. I got a little bit of cinnamon, neat. That's kind of gone, but it brought out, at least I didn't do the two-sip thing that you did. I'm getting a lot more of like a chocolate on the finish.
0: That is fascinating. Yeah, I'm not there with you.
1: But that, how much is it?
0: Fingers Malloy, I'm so glad you asked. Is this in your liquor cabinet? Found at a couple different prices, somewhere between $34 and $40 a bottle.
1: Yeah, yeah.
0: Yeah, 1,000%. If you can find it, it's not even a question. 1,000%. And oh, by the way, I'm never going to drink it again. This is going to sit on my shelf. The first person who comes by the studio to claim it can have it. You want to take it home? There it is. Honestly, take it. Seriously, please. But there's no doubt. The price on this, beyond perfect. You could have gone 45 and gotten people to do this for that bigness. 34 to 40 all day long.
1: Now, to be clear, this is not an everyday sipper. That's for sure. This is an experience. This is something that you pull out every once in a while, especially when you have some friends over.
0: Yeah.
1: Say, you got to try this. Yeah. And it'll knock their socks off. If you can't find it and you're fortunate enough to find it in your favorite lounge, it is so worth your time. It's so worth the pour.
0: I don't think lounges are going to have it. Now, maybe they'd have it for the schmaltz and the shtick. I don't think lounges are going to do it. I would be surprised if I walked into a cigar lounge and I saw that on the shelf.
1: Really? Even for Independence Day weekend?
0: Yeah. I just don't think they would bother with playing with it. I really don't. I could totally be wrong about that. But I so agree with you.
1: I mean, we see higher proof in lounges than this.
0: Oh, sure. I just don't know if they're going to bring that in on the one-off. And I didn't know how many they made and whether or not they would do it. But 100% at this price, and 100% you're buying this bottle.
1: Yeah.
0: Absolutely.
1: And you drink it neat or with a little water or on the rock. You're not, making a cocktail with it. You can do what you want with it, but...
0: Oh, no.
2: To me,
1: to me, it's neat. Or...
2: This is not... No. Oh, no.
0: You can't mix this. You just sit down with us and be like, all right, we're going in. And you go in. You all right?
1: It's, you know what this is, Tony?
0: You're breathing heavy.
1: You know what this is?
0: What?
1: It's America.
0: It is America. Look at you. Yeah. You know, I'm going to give you a salute.
1: Ah, oh, that's kind.
0: Right there. So this is all how you get ready for Independence Day, 250th anniversary, which is fantastic and amazing that we're still here. Gotta absolutely love it. Spectacular nation. Built itself better day in and day out. Little bit here, little bit there. What a place.
1: Yeah, and like you said earlier, we hope that it will last another 25 years.
0: 250 years.
1: Oh, I'm sorry. 250 years.
0: It's nice to know you have a lot of faith.
1: That's what I am. Fingers, Faith Malloy.
0: It's time, Faith Malloy, for News of the Week.
1: Speaking of America, Tony, the United States Senate passed a bill to lower housing costs. NBC News reports that the legislation would make it easier to build homes and slap limits on Wall Street investors buying up homes.
0: So I'm not quite sure how it makes it easier to build homes. But this thing about the investor class is not just Wall Street, right? And some hedge fund or capital group. It's about whether or not smaller groups can be in the home investment. And really, this gets into the idea of who it is you're allowed to sell to. To whom are you allowed to sell? And do I like the idea of our government saying, nope, you can't sell to this group or that group. Therefore, maybe you can't get a certain dollar amount. There aren't more bidders. It's deflating the cost. Now, that clearly is the objective. The first-time home is very expensive. Right now, there's a lot of concerns in Gen Z or others are never going to be able to afford a home. I don't say no. Do I like the idea of tinkering around on the government side to artificially lower a price? I can't say that I do.
1: I mean, that's the narrative, right? Like, BlackRock is buying all the single-family homes. That's what you hear if you get on social media. And to some extent, maybe that's true. But I'm always skeptical of legislation like this because usually the private sector is three steps ahead of legislation like this. And there's going to be a workaround. There's going to be a way to figure out a way around this.
0: There usually is. You're correct about that.
1: So this is a whole wait-and-see attitude when it comes to this bill, as far as I'm concerned.
0: But you're not buying a house anytime soon, are you?
1: I got mine.
0: Right.
1: The American way.
0: The rest of you don't matter. I've got mines.
1: No, I kid. No, I'm concerned about, you know, I got Agnes Jr. and Agnes III that someday would like to buy their own home. So it'd be nice if they could find an affordable home to buy.
0: Right now, it's tough. I don't know if it stays tough forever. I think as we have seen these things and changes in economies, things do level out. And I expect that it will here, too. Keep it right here, guys. It's Eat, Drink, Smoke.
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3: NBC News Radio, I'm Rob Martier. Vice President J.D. Vance says violence will be met with violence after the United States launched new strikes on Iran. In a post on social media, Vance said that if Iran has disagreements over the ceasefire agreement, they can pick up the phone. U.S. Central Command says that in response, military aircraft struck Iranian missile and drone storage locations and coastal radar sites. President Trump's former National Security Advisor John Bolton has pleaded guilty to retaining national security information. It's part of a plea deal that will also see Bolton pay a more than $2 million fine. The District of Columbia and a man who protested the National Guard using Star Wars music have reached a settlement. Sam O'Hara filed a lawsuit claiming his constitutional rights were violated when he was detained and handcuffed for following National Guard troops around the city while playing Darth Vader's theme song. Rob Artier, NBC News Radio.
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0: Now, Fingers Malloy, it seems that even though we are celebrating America's independence, 250 years of American awesomeness, we still can't seem to get away from stories about people being absolutely stupid on an airplane.
1: It's really evergreen, isn't it?
0: It's Eat, Drink, Smoke. I'm Tony Katz, and that right there is America's favorite amateur drinker, Fingers Malloy. This was the New York Post. This is the headline. Flyers fume after passenger sits dog in disgusting position on plane. Quote, people are unbelievable. I don't even know what the story is. I'm just so thankful for that headline. That's 2026. This is America, ladies and gentlemen. America.
1: What do you think the hiring process is for a headline writer at the New York Post? Because they are brilliant at it.
0: Do you know what alliteration is? Yes, I do. Can you be weird? Sure can. Job is yours. That's how they hire at the New York Post. So let me see if I got this right. There's a clip that was shared on X, which is Twitter. A small dog is sitting on its owner's tray table facing the window, and people are losing their minds.

0: because people are like, don't people like put food on there and like, don't they do things? Is that going to get wiped down and your dog's grimy butt is just all over the trade table? They've got a point. They've got a point.
1: They've got a point. Of course they have a point. This dog's bunghole is all over this tray. We could say that. That's FCC compliant, isn't it?
0: I just don't know if it's TK compliant. I don't know if I approve of such language.
1: You're sitting there on a plane, and you've got your phone open, okay? You're browsing X, and you've got your tray table down, and you're eating corn nuts there, and a corn nut, it falls out of the bag and sits on the tray, and you look at it, and you think to yourself, oh, I'm sure they clean these trays periodically, and then you pop that corn nut in your mouth, and tastes a little odd, not knowing that 3 hours earlier there was a mutt sitting there, comfortable, with its butt all over that tray.
0: First, if just for the sake of clarity, I'm pretty sure you're not allowed to use the example of corn nuts after discussing bunghole. I'm not an expert, but I'm pretty sure them be the rules.
1: Pardon me, Governor.
0: However, having seen America on airplanes for the last decades, I'm pretty sure this is the most hygienic thing that's been on that tray in a decade.
1: I think what's more troubling is that dog is not wearing a suit on a plane.
0: Mm. Don't think I didn't notice. Don't think I didn't know. Also, it's like, was it a little like Chihuahua? No, this wasn't a Chihuahua dog. This is like a little lab. This one looks like a little lab right there.
1: It's a bull mastiff.
0: That's fine. Look, I'm going to say this the only way I can. Did the airline throw this woman off the plane or this person who has the dog off the plane? Yes or no?
1: No.
0: Then you know what? But what airline is this? What airline is this? So we can ask questions like what's wrong. It doesn't say. How does the article not say what airline it is?
1: Oh, here it is right here. TWA. There you go. There you go. Of course.
0: I walked into it. I knew that was coming. It was that Pan Am or Braniff. It was take your pick. I was going to lose. People are absolutely disgusting. They are awful. And I was very happy to hear my oldest say something that I have long believed true. And they came to this thought independently. I don't think we've ever had this conversation. These people who think that their pet is more important than people, these people have something wrong with them. I just want to say for the record, I didn't say you couldn't love your pet. I didn't say you didn't mourn your pet when your pet passes. All that is true and real. If you think your pet is more important than a human being, you're wrong. Now, I don't think that it's wrong to say that there are specific human beings who are absolutely awful and who act in an inhuman way. I'm talking about the generalities. And the idea that you didn't think about a human being utilizing that tray, and you know whoever this is didn't wipe off that tray, you know that that happened. My dog's clean. No, your dog's not clean. It's wrong. It's ridiculous. And these people need to be put in their place. They need to be put in check. Stop it. No one cares about your Fluffy or Matilda, whatever crap name you gave your pet. Not as important as a human being. Act appropriately. Just be normal. It's all we ask.
1: The dog's name is Mr. Bigglesworth. Having said that, let me take this a step further.
0: What's the name of my accountant?
1: May I take this a step further to tick off even more people who are listening to this show?
0: Sure.
1: I feel sometimes so... Some of you out there put your jump to conclusions mat away. Sometimes there is an attitude when it comes to a dog, when it is an emotional support animal, where I feel like there's a little bit more of a license to do things like this.
0: I disagree wholeheartedly.
1: Really?
0: I find the people... Oh, wait. You're talking about emotional support. You're not talking about guide dogs.
1: I'm not talking about guide dogs.
0: Oh, then you're 100% correct. I was mistaken. I thought you were thinking about the guide dogs and things like that.
1: No.
0: You're talking about people who need emotional support animals. You're correct and I'm wrong. Please proceed, Fingers Malloy.
1: I feel like there is a longer leash granted to emotional support animals in situations like this. Where,
0: by whom?
1: Hey, listen, I know it's on the tray, but it's Mr. Bigglesworth, my emotional support dog. He calms me. It's okay that his butthole is all over this tray. It soothes me. It makes me calmer. That's all that matters. To heck with TWA's tray.
0: This is a good time to talk about Defiance Beef. We'd like to say we've just lost Defiance Beef as a sponsor because we put their ad after this segment. Good gosh.
1: Well, you could have given a little air before you went right into Defiance Beef.
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1: I'm not going to say what I was going to say because apparently it could be considered offensive.
0: Oh.
1: And I don't want to offend our sponsor. But what I said earlier is FCC compliant.
0: Ah, good. Excellent. Well done. We've got you set up for Independence Weekend, which, of course, is just a little bit away. The Evan Williams right here. This is the single barrel bourbon. The vintage coming in at 117.76 proof. $34 to $40 a bottle? Absolutely. And the America 250 from J.C. Newman, the cigar, the American, you could just get the American and be fine. That cigar is going to do you well. These are great picks for Independence Day, especially as we celebrate America 250. We'll have more on that next week. 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
4: ABC News, I'm Dave Packer. Rescue crews racing against time in Venezuela. 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More than 1,000 rescue personnel trying to find people trapped in the rubble. 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
5: The whole infrastructure of Venezuela, including social services, public services, energy, medical supplies, et cetera, was already quite debilitated.
4: The U.S. military announcing

0: strikes against Iran. CENTCOM calling it a response to the attack on Iran by Iran on ships in the Strait of Hormuz. The Texas Education Board making Bible passages required reading for more than 5 million public school students. A federal judge declaring a mistrial in the Los Angeles Palisades fire arson trial of Jonathan Rinderknecht. The jury deadlocked, unable to reach a verdict after 2 days of deliberations. This is ABC News. Allegations of animal cruelty and fraud at a Northern California rescue where investigators say the remains of dozens of dogs have been uncovered.
1: A search warrant affidavit alleging the rescue accepted dogs and money from shelters across California under the promise they would be cared for and rehomed. Instead, investigators believe dogs were killed to make room for more. The investigation began after a neighbor uncovered a burial pit containing 8 dogs with apparent gunshot wounds. No charges have been filed against the owner or any employees. Experts say prosecutors would have to prove exactly what happened. Investigators say hundreds of dogs sent to the rescue are still unaccounted for.
0: ABC's Cameron Bob. Europeans are doing what they can to beat the heat as temperatures soar past 100 degrees.
2: Absolutely concerned. I don't think our houses are built for this kind of temperature. We're thinking of buying an aircon for our flat, and, you know, they're very expensive.
0: Conditions are expected to ease in coming days. Dave Packer, ABC News.
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15: Well-known author, investment banker, consumer advocate, analyst, trader. 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
18: All right, welcome everybody. Welcome to the Watchdog on Wall Street show. Guys, I've got a story this week. It actually takes me back 30 years. And we've been hard at work at Markowski Investments this week looking to try to help as many people as we possibly can. There's an investment firm out there that advertises heavily. Satellite radio, magazine ads, mailers, you name it. You've heard of it. It's called Fisher Investments. And for years and years and years, they had like a little saying at the end of their ads where, hey, if you have at least $500,000 in investable assets, call Fisher Investments. Well, as it turned out, and I didn't catch it. I don't pay a lot of attention to these ads. I guess they raised their firm minimum to $1 million. Okay, that's their choice. I've got a lot of friends in this industry at one firms where their minimums are $5 million, $10 million. Okay, that's the way that they want to run their business. They happen to be very good at what they do. Obviously, they're peers of mine and friends of mine. Everybody decides to do things differently. But what really set me off with this is the fact that clients that didn't have $1 million anymore were basically given a new advisor, not even in the United States. Costa Rica. Yeah, I'm not making this up. And we checked, and it's, again, plenty of people. This is not the first time that we have dealt with this at Markowski Investments over the years and trying to help people out. Again, it really bothers the hell out of me. What we're finding out is many of these clients of the firm were already being overcharged. Now, they're pawning them off on somebody in Costa Rica. And they're paying the advisors in Costa Rica not nearly what they'd be paying them in the United States. So it's turned into a nice little profit center for the folks over at Fisher Investments. I think Fisher got bought out by private equity. It sounds like something private equity would do. I wrote a column back in 26 years ago, entitled Call Center Hell. And I started off the column that said, if you'd like to beat your broker with a stick, press 1. And at the time, that was the regulatory agency. It wasn't called FINRA. It was called NASD. They had started an investigation into the infamous Merrill Lynch customer call centers. We warned everybody about these Merrill Lynch call centers. This is when Merrill Lynch, basically doing the same thing that Fisher is doing now, we're rounding up all of their poor clients, their poor customers, and they herded them off to a call center. Yeah. This was, I guess it started around the turn of

the century. Merrill Lynch obviously looking to enhance their bottom line. They wanted to maximize their bottom line, so they sent all of their poor mom-and-pop clients with assets that were below their firm minimum. I think at the time it was $500,000, if I'm not mistaken. Maybe it was less. There was a call center set up in Hopewell, New Jersey, and Jacksonville, Florida. In a 1999 memo that we discovered, man, I'm getting old, a district director for Merrill Lynch referred to the class of people being herded off to call centers as poor people and said advising and helping them was nothing more than charity work. At the time, I remember Merrill Lynch was running an ad campaign. It was their Total Merrill. Yeah, they weren't talking about that in their Total Merrill campaign or Total Bull Excrement campaign. No pun intended. That's their mascot, isn't it? A bull? If you think it's bad enough to push people off to call centers where they will be handled by pimple-faced rookie yes-men whose ink hasn't even dried on their business cards, what happened to those, again, charity work clients after arriving in little Dante's version of call center hell? The call centers turned out to be exactly what I thought that they were going to be. Churn centers, where investors' portfolios were dumped into high commission, underperforming, unsuitable investments, all in a systemic attempt to boost firm profits and executive bonuses. Stories that were written about this, you know, talking about how, taking employees. Because again, what Merrill Lynch used to do, they used to go into like big companies like Boeing or whatever it may be. Oh, we'll help you with your 401k plan when you're done and all sorts of stuff. And story after story of these employees getting absolutely not decimated, because decimated is 10%, losing 70 to 80% of their assets. When I started in the industry, the firm I work for only dealt with high net worth individuals, and it didn't sit well for me. Anybody familiar with my background and where I came from? And, my dad was a school teacher, had a, side hustles and a side business, janitorial business. I worked for them, and I never really understood why you wouldn't want to help people, why you wouldn't want to help to build people's wealth up. You can go back other stories that we've covered over the years. When Morgan Stanley decides to buy Dean Witter during the whole dot-com run-up. The sole purpose of buying Dean Witter was so they could unload all of their dot-com stocks from the rich clients and put it on their poor clients. They actually, at the time, the stock ticker symbol was MSDW. Where's Dean Witter today? Remember, Dean Witter was an investment firm for the masses. They used to have locations inside of Sears Roebuck all over the country. Same thing, holds true. You go and you take a look at all of the internal emails. These firms, again, just go back to the dot-com run-up at that point in time. Goldman Sachs calling their smaller clients Muppets. I mean, their smaller clients at that time were people that had $10 million or more. This is one of the things I, quite frankly, never really seem to understand. This is kind of common knowledge to some people. I mean, if you're out with somebody, you're thinking about doing business with somebody, so you're out with them at a restaurant. You're out with them at a restaurant, and they treat the waiter horribly, the staff horribly. Would you do business with people like that? And these big firms have proven time and time again that is their nature. That is who they are. They are the scorpions. When are you going to get stung by these firms? Yeah, for the life of me, I really don't get it. I gotta explain this to everybody again.
and what we

do. There's no firm minimum at Markowski Investments. We're different from everybody else. No velvet rope. There's no guy outside of Markowski Investments with an earpiece and a velvet rope. We don't have bouncers. There was a study that I was looking into. This is several years ago. It was basically what they called the mass affluent investor, the Main Street investor, and how pessimistic mainstream investors actually are. And these are people that are, they're getting going. They have a net worth of anywhere between $100,000 to $1 million, and that's not including their primary residence. And most of these people, they don't feel like that they're good enough. They don't feel like they're wealthy enough to go out and retain a decent financial advisor outside of, you know, the little, you know, fast food McDonald's, you know, Ameriprise, Edward Jones nonsense that's out there. For years and years and years, and again, I stopped because it was just a waste of my time, quite frankly. Every financial planning industry conference would ultimately have a speaker on practice management. Yeah, we got a speaker on practice. We're going to tell everybody how to run their practice. And you, the title, you'd sign up for these things, how to run an efficient and profitable financial planning practice. That would be like a title of one of these things that they'd have. And each and every one of these experts would sing a song and dance about firing clients, discarding the little guys. They're wasting your time. Only focus on your big clients and dealing with and taking care of them. Yeah, you know what? I get it. There's a certain type of client out there that needs to have their butt kissed all the time. We just don't have them at Markowski Investments. We just don't. I mean, I'm not in that business. I don't have time. And they understand that. That's just, which is great about my firm. Because we're here to help everyone. Sure. A smaller, again, who cares if it takes up some of our time? It's worth it. I'm speaking, and I guess this is kind of self-serving to some degree, but it does make us feel good when we've had clients for decades and watched them build wealth and helped them build wealth over time. That mass affluent client out there. They're people too. I just can't seem to understand how you're going to say, I'm sorry, goodbye, I'm not going to help you. You don't have enough money. You're not good enough. But that's who they are. We would never reject anyone based upon his or her net worth or account size. And I get it. You know what? Fisher Investments. What's his name there? The guy running Fisher. He's getting old. Probably selling it to private equity. They're probably saying, hey, we got to cut costs here, there. This is a way we can improve our bottom line. We're going to buy it at a certain price. We're going to flip it at a higher one. To me, that's not Adam Smith capitalism. That's wrong. And I can argue with people about this. It's just business. It's not business. It's not good business. There's good money and there's bad money. That's bad money. Everyone is welcome here. Do not be fearful when you go to our website, watchdogonwallstreet.com. 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I don't know. I don't want to. No. We're here for you. I invite each and every one of you to become a part of our family. We're growing and growing and growing the right way. 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

0: Taking Wall Street's liars, crooks, and cheats out behind the woodshed. 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
1: Welcome back. You know, I'm gonna go over something. You've seen some of the run-ups in SpaceX and other companies out there. I want to share with everybody a story. And again, it's in regards to people's portfolios. I've been around long enough to see people do really, really dumb things with their portfolio because they go all in on something because they're sure. What is that? Is it Mark Twain that had the line? It's not things that you don't know that get you in trouble. It's the things that you do know that just aren't so. I don't know many people are watching the World Cup right now, but Spain, a favorite to win the World Cup, tied the country of Cape Verde. And I'm going to be brutally honest, I had no idea where in the world Cape Verde was. I'm telling you right now, I'm like, who? Where? It's a country off the coast of Africa that has 500,000 people. Tied. And the reason why I bring this up is because somebody bet $1 million for Spain to win that game. Put $1 million on Spain to win. And all they would have won was $80,000 if Spain won the game. Well, guess what? They lost $1 million. NASA Nicholas Taleb, the gentleman, I'm a big fan of his work and his risk management. He's someone that is just, you really should follow. He has a story about Turkey. Okay. And basically, on how a lot of all the financial engineers and all the people out there that claim to know, smartest minds out there, why they get crushed all the time. He said, think of a turkey.

0: think of a turkey that is fed well, that is cared for by this nice butcher every single day, fluffs up the hay, fed well for over 1,000 days. So that turkey statistical models prove with absolute certainty that the butcher is his best friend and his life is great. Everything that the system's perfectly safe. Then, one day, the day before Thanksgiving, that turkey got hit with something. What Taleb would call a black swan. They happen. Stuff comes out of nowhere. I have written about this very same thing. I did a column several years ago that got a lot of attention entitled Even Blue Chips Die, where I basically went through all of these companies that were supposed to be the greatest things. There was a stock list that was put together in the late 1960s, early 1970s. It's called the Nifty 50. 50 stocks that you could buy and you can hold forever. Think of General Electric, for crying out loud. General Electric is basically the SpaceX of 1880. It was like a merger put together. General Electric in 1900, they had their first like innovation lab that was out there. Think about all of the things that General Electric invented over the 20th century: turbine engine, X-ray machines, ultrasound, all of this stuff. Remember, GE brings good things to life. I remember that. Again, I'm a bit of a softie when it comes to babies. Remember that commercial that they had with the first time I ever saw your face there? Was that Roberta Flack song? There was showing the ultrasound. It wasn't long after that where the company fell apart. These are realities of life, and these are the realities of your portfolio. This is why you have to manage risk. Have to love risk. I love risk, but you have to manage it properly. Never, ever, ever let risk lead to ruin. I don't care how sure you are, how smart you think you are. Those are the people that end up getting absolutely wrecked. Have to take another break. 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
2: I'm Sal Giangrasso. The U.S. has struck Iran to respond to a drone attack a day earlier on a cargo ship in the Strait of Hormuz, which President Trump said violated the ceasefire.
3: CENTCOM hit Iranian missile and drone storage locations and coastal radar sites. I think the target selection is deliberate and precise. Those missiles' storage removes munitions before they can be launched. Radar sites blind the Iranians' ability to track vessels transitioning through the straits and coordinate future attacks. You take away the eyes and the ammunition simultaneously. That's not punishment. That's really prevention. Military is surgically removing a specific capability Iran just used.
2: Retired U.S. Army Major Mike Lyons, it is the most significant test yet to an interim understanding reached a week ago by the two countries to begin working to end their months-long war. Secretary of State Marco Rubio joins Israel and Lebanon's ambassadors to the U.S. to announce a framework agreement that was described as a first step toward peace following months of conflict between Israel and the Lebanese militant group Hezbollah. In Venezuela, the country's acting president said the number of dead from the double earthquakes has risen to at least 920. Nearly 3,000 people were injured, thousands more still missing, and rescuers are still pulling survivors from the rubble of collapsed buildings. Stephanie Tenia is looking for her missing uncle.
4: My dad started receiving calls and messages from him.

0: cousins telling him that they couldn't locate my uncle. We're just very hopeful that we can find him in any of the hospitals or just alive.
1: A federal judge declared a mistrial Friday in the arson case against the man accused of sparking the deadly 2025 Palisades fire in Los Angeles. Jurors deadlocked on three federal charges against 29-year-old Jonathan Rindernesh: arson, malicious destruction by means of a fire, and timber set aflame. Judge Ann Wong noted that 10 jurors were set on a not guilty verdict, and two others were determined to convict.
2: They were deliberating for 2 days. This jury came back yesterday and said, no, we are hopelessly deadlocked. The judge instructed them to go home, gave them what are called Allen instructions, which are do your best to come to some sort of resolution here. They came back into the courtroom, and according to this statement from the U.S. attorney, they've immediately arrived at this conclusion, and the judge has declared a mistrial.
1: News Nation's Rick McHugh. Volkswagen's considering some huge layoffs.
3: The high costs of EVs and the low sales numbers in places like China are forcing Volkswagen to consider up to 100,000 layoffs. And this time, that would include a lot of factories in Germany, something Volkswagen has almost never done.
1: That's Worldwide News Network's automotive correspondent Jake Novak. Wall Street ended the week little changed. Oil prices fell, but so did some AI stocks. 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

0: the only man who is taking on the Wall Street establishment. You're listening to The Watchdog in Wall Street with Chris Markowski.
1: Yeah. Poor choices and bad stewards. One of the things, and again, you know, you guys listen to me, you hear me here. Again, hopefully you're listening to my podcast on a regular basis. I am brutally honest. I say again and again and again here on the program, there's no spoonful of sugar to make the medicine go down. If you are looking for an investment firm that's going to tell you what you want to hear, don't come to Markowski Investments. We're going to tell you what you need to hear. It's the way it is. And yeah, oftentimes, you know, we get people, their accounts coming in, and they're, quite frankly, they're asking us for Mission Impossible. Mission Impossible. I was hoping I could retire at 62, and they bring over a bunch of accounts. Some of them, again, blowing my mind, that sitting all in cash. Oh yeah, I left that job several years ago, and I transferred, you know, my 401k to my IRA, and I never you know, just invested the money. I'm like, you didn't what? I am going to tell you where you're at and where you need to be. And I'm going to tell you another thing as well, okay? I'm not a magician. We're not showing you doubles and triples on your money overnight to get where you need to be. Nobody can do that. That's a lie. It's really important, people in life. It's the same thing.

0: And I teach my children the same thing. I teach the kids I coach the same thing. I teach my clients. I think a surefire way of putting yourself on the right path when it comes to anything, it's not just money, relationships, your job, whatever, is to take full ownership of everything. Take full ownership in it. If you're not going to blame anybody, you blame somebody, then you put it on something else, or you blame a situation, or this event occurred, or that event occurred. If you take ownership of your situation, then you can change your situation. You can fix your situation. If you place blame somewhere else, you fix blame, you cannot fix the problem. And that's what we're here to do. And again, I have to admit, it happens, you know, ungodly amounts of times. Does it make me sad? Yeah. When I have to sit somebody down and say, hey, you're going to have to change the way you're living your life. You can't do this anymore. You can't be this far into credit card debt. You cannot continue to spend this type of money and expect to get where you want to be and do the things you want to do and provide for your kids' college education and all of this stuff. And it's so unfortunate that, again, people are concerned, many people, not all, about what other people think of them or how it's going to look on friggin' social media, than doing the right thing by themselves and their family. I can't tell how many times do I mention number 9 on the Markowski Investments Financial Independence Top 20. You have more wealth than your neighbors, and they don't have a clue. You know, you gotta live the life, people. You know, the old lesson of the ant and the grasshopper. You live your life like the ant. You store away, you put away, you delay gratification. Those are keys to being successful. Now, it drives me berserk. People all pointing at this one's wealth and pointing at that one's wealth. You have no idea what they sacrificed or what they did to get to where they are. The hours that they put in, the time that they spent. I hate that division that people have in this country. Like, oh, because someone's done well. Oh, they've obviously gotten over on someone. Not my clients. They've worked their butts off. They've made good choices. And inevitably, people, sometimes we make bad choices. We're human. I get that. It's okay. Take responsibility for the choices you make. Learn from the mistakes that you have. Own your mistakes. Move on. And if you're looking for an investment firm, if you're looking for guys to tell you what you want to hear, to kiss your buttocks, as Forrest would say, you've come to the wrong place. Want to get things done the right way? 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
1: All right. I'm going to say something here on the program, and I know it's going to tick off a large segment of people listening. They're going to get angry, but you know what I love? Trillionaires. I do. I love trillionaires. I love anybody who goes out and is successful at what they do. I love Lionel Messi this past week. 38 years old, hat trick in a World Cup game. And watch him play and how good he is at what he does. I tell this to my, I always point this out to my kids. I point this out to anybody. Whenever you have an opportunity to see somebody that is unbelievable at what they do, I don't care if it's an artist, an actor, athlete, that doesn't make any difference. A business owner, you watch and you learn from them. So, everyone decided to get nuts because that's unfortunately where we're at in this country. This politics of division. They're talking about trillionaires and Bernie Sanders is getting all upset. Elon must rise to trillionaire status. It's not a time to celebrate. It's a call to action to take on the unprecedented income and wealth inequality that now exists and the greed and power of a ruling class that is destroying the social fabric of America. Bernie, you, what a jerk. You haven't built anything in your entire life. You have grifted off the taxpayer. You don't create jobs. The people that you employ are paid for by my tax dollars, by Elon Musk's tax dollars. Trillionaire? And this is one of the things that, again, grinds my gears. And again, it's sad just how little people know in this country when it comes to, you know, pundits on TV don't even understand how the stock market works, for crying out loud. If Elon Musk, they actually think that he could like cash in his SpaceX stock and get $1 trillion. Like it's a casino chip. He doesn't have $1 trillion. He has a company that's valued at a certain price in the publicly traded markets. They start selling, the thing is going to tank for

0: crying out loud. Actually, it's one of the risk factors in regards to SpaceX is Elon Musk's health. I've never bought anything. I have never bought anything from Elon Musk. I've used his Starlink service, the hotel I was staying at one time. I said, oh, this is Starlink, and it was outstanding. I've never bought a Tesla vehicle. Actually, it's not true. I'm sorry. Okay? I paid for my blue check mark on X, so I did send him some money. I'm hoping that Elon Musk is worth $15 trillion in 10 years. If Elon Musk is worth $15 trillion in 10 years, what do you think he's come up with? What do you think he's built and created? Neuralink. We might be seeing people who are paralyzed walk again. We might have somebody on Mars. This is what wealthy people do. They build, create, protect, and teach. This is what we say again and again on the program. You get the people out there, the Bernie Sanders of the world, Ro Khanna, who I happen to like because he seems honest, obviously doesn't know. Again, he's another guy, never had a real job in his entire life, tearing down someone that is out there building companies, employing people. Have to take another break. I'm not done with this yet. We got a little more. WatchdogOnWallStreet.com. WatchdogOnWallStreet.com. Our site. Again, become a part of the Watchdog on Wall Street family. We like people who build. We like excellence. Don't go anywhere. We'll be back.
1: NBC News Radio. I'm Rob Martier. Vice President J.D. Vance says violence will be met with violence after the United States launched new strikes on Iran. In a post on social media, Vance said that if Iran has disagreements over the ceasefire agreement, they can pick up the phone. U.S. Central Command says that in response, military aircraft struck Iranian missile and drone storage locations and coastal radar sites. President Trump's former National Security Advisor John Bolton has pleaded guilty to retaining national security information. It's part of a plea deal that will also see Bolton pay a more than $2 million fine. In the District of Columbia, and a man who protested the National Guard using Star Wars music have reached a settlement. Sam O'Hara filed a lawsuit claiming his constitutional rights were violated when he was detained and handcuffed for following National Guard troops around the city while playing Darth Vader's theme song. Rob Martier, NBC News Radio.
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1: I'm broadcasting from our my studio in Florence, Italy, right now. So I'm going to bring up pizza because I'm having quite a bit of it here because it's bloody outstanding. The left-wing mind doesn't understand wealth, doesn't understand how the world works. In their mind, the economy is a pizza. And to them, they have a job of dividing up the pizza. They got to make it fair. Got to make it fair and equitable. Did Elon Musk take any of your pizza? Did Jeff Bezos take any of your pizza? No. They built their company. They didn't take from anyone. They created. Week in, week out here on the program, I ask each and every one of you out there to go out there. We're all tasked to do this. If everybody did this, build, create, protect, and teach. But what does Ro Khanna and Bernie Sanders and Elizabeth Warren do? Did they go out and do any of those things? No. No, they take. They want to take people's money. They want to get their grubby little hands on it and filter it through Washington, D.C., with all the ridiculous government workers there, little Don Finucci's in their white suits, wetting their beak. Got to get their taste. And then disperse it as they see fit. Do they have any skin in the game? Do they have any risk involved? No. No. It's actually funny. Elon Musk, kind of put out a funny tweet after this, whole trillionaire thing came out. He says, "Time to get that volcano lair I've always wanted." The old James Bond there. Remember when Blofeld had that, was it You Only Live Twice? The volcano lair in Japan. Think about, again, I mentioned General Electric earlier on in the program. Think about that company. And the things, remember their kind of the commercial there? GE, we bring good things to life. My grandfather from Poland came and didn't have a high school education, taught himself to be a draftsman, very smart, and worked at General Electric. And real fond memories of childhood, early 1970s, was him taking us. They had like a bring in family day to the General Electric in Schenectady, New York, and we would see all of these things that they were working on. I mean back then it was printers. I remember seeing printers and some robot remote control robot stuff. Just being absolutely amazed. Again, General Electric established in 1900. An innovation lab. Is everything that Elon Musk is going to come up with, is it all going to work out? No. No, but he's going out there and he's building and creating, and he's creating wealth. That's what we are supposed to do. You want to be a trillionaire? Who wants to be a trillionaire, right? You want to be a trillionaire? Go cure cancer. Come up with a cure for cancer. Probably good chance you're going to be a trillionaire. Am I wrong there? How would that be a bad thing? People, they just don't have any understanding of wealth creation or stocks or how things work. I remember hearing this argument from somebody because I remember they were talking about, there's an asteroid out there. It's solid gold. And like, wow, man, if we could bring that asteroid down here, how rich would everybody be? And I'm like, no. That would just increase the amount of gold, and the value of gold would be depressed. And again, it's the whole concept of money and scarcity and buying and so that people just don't get. Don't be that human being. Don't be that human being. That's going to go out there.

0: and look at someone's success and want to tear them down. Learn from them. You don't know. I wrote a story about this years ago when the boss shrugs. You don't see, someone, look at that. Look at the nice car that they have and the nice house that they have or whatever it may be. You don't know their backstory. You don't know how many hours they work. You don't know the sacrifices that they put in. And it could be anything. Grandma, the late, great Kobe Bryant. You ever see documentaries on him and the amount of work that he put in? Yeah, his dad was a professional basketball player in Italy. Okay, so obviously he had some talent that God gave him. What he did with that talent? Everybody's watching that, I haven't seen it yet, that Nadal documentary on Netflix. My brother's a big tennis guy. He says, I got to watch it. And how hard they worked. It didn't come easy, people. I explain this. Again, I love summers at Markowski Investments and the Watchdog and Wall Street because I got interns. And they see. Like, you get up every day at 3 o'clock in the morning? Yes, I do. Yes, I do. Can you do that? No, not everybody can. You see what Elon Musk, he still works 16 hours a day. And again, people are like, oh, look at Bezos and his yacht. So what? That's his choice. He worked his butt off. Go back, he could see pictures of Bezos packing boxes of books when Amazon just sold books. We should be lifting up people like this, not tearing them down. Celebrating excellence, not looking to destroy it. Each and every one of you, I'm going to say it again, build, create, protect, and teach. 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We'll be back.
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4: ABC News, I'm Dave Packer. Searching through the rubble for survivors in Venezuela, where some 50,000 people are still unaccounted for after Wednesday's powerful twin earthquakes.
5: The coastal city of La Guaira hit hardest, building after building flattened. This woman, who says she has multiple family members trapped under the rubble, begging for more help from the government, saying human strength is not enough. They need heavy equipment to help them with the search.
4: ABC's Lauren Glassberg. Iran got its response 24 hours after its drones targeted a ship in the Strait of Hormuz. U.S. Central Command says American aircraft struck Iranian missile and drone storage locations and radar sites along the coast. Secretary of State Rubio said an agreement reached Friday between Israel and Lebanon begins to put in place a framework for lasting peace and security. Former National Security Advisor John Bolton pleading guilty to illegally sharing classified material. This is ABC News. The parent company of Saks Fifth Avenue has officially merged from Chapter 11 bankruptcy with a new name. The company will now be called Exemplar Luxury Group. a happy ending to the story of a missing giraffe.
6: Gracie the giraffe has been found safe and healthy, Texas authorities now say. Cedar Hollow Ranch had been searching for the animal since Monday, with her owner even offering a $5,000 reward for information that led to her safe return. But the manager of the ranch, Vic Jones, was able to locate Gracie by helicopter about 4 miles south of the ranch in Texas Hill Country. Gracie is a reticulated giraffe known for its rectangular spots and is estimated to be about 4 years old. Mike Dubusky, ABC News.
4: Serena Williams has been drawn to play 20-year-old Maya Joint of Australia in the first round at Wimbledon for her first singles match in nearly 4 years. The 44-year-old seven-time Wimbledon singles champion will also compete in doubles with sister Venus. Dave Packer, ABC News.
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0: well-known author, investment banker, consumer advocate, analyst, trader. Chris Markowski is the watchdog of Wall Street.
1: You want answers?
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3: All right, before I forget, I guess there's so much we got to go over on the program today. I got a look at this, and I'm like, oh, man, you got to be kidding me. No, I'm not. We're seeing more and more. The SEC is actually noticing this, where you're seeing advisory firms, investment advisors out there that are, how shall I put it, obscuring basically compensation conflicts, failing to disclose revenue sharing arrangements, overcharging clients. This is, again, they've been cracking down on this for some time, but again, they're finding more and more of it. The SEC's Division of Examination said its examiners continue to find advisors recommending higher cost share class. Again, this blows my mind. It really does in today's day and age. It blows my mind that people are still doing this. And again, I'm sorry, okay? It's not a mistake.
4: Oh, it's just an error.
3: No, it wasn't, okay? You knew exactly what you were doing. Steering client cash into revenue-generating sweep programs. Again, this is something as well where advisors oftentimes are offered kickbacks by their clearing agents because, hey, well, you know, sweep the cash into this interest-bearing account that is well below what they should be paying. The clearing agent knows that, and because they're getting a little bit extra of a vig based upon the value of money, they also kick back to the advisor. How is that putting your client's interest above their own? Knowingly doing anything like this, I mean, you're not a fiduciary. Examiners also uncovering operational failures that went well beyond disclosure deficiencies, including advisors charging fees that were inconsistent with advisory agreements, billing clients for assets that should have been excluded from fee calculations, failing to apply reduced fee breakpoints. I can go on and on and on. Yeah, funny thing is here, again, I mentioned here on the program, I never have to pay for a vacation my entire life. Fund companies would fly us here, there, and everywhere. I remember when hedge funds tried to do that all the time. We don't take a dime. I'd take a dime for this radio show. I won't take any advertising. I won't do it. There's a right way of doing things and a wrong way of doing things. And again, I'm sorry. Okay? Advisors nickeling and diming clients and pulling this type of crap. It's ridiculous. It really is. Anyway, I got to get into the good old third rail. And again, this is another one of these Mary Poppins moments. Okay? Anti-Mary Poppins moments. Spoonful of sugar. Yeah, no spoonful of sugar on this one. I've been discussing as of late, not only here on the radio show, on the podcast, what's going to happen in 2032, when Social Security is going to be cut, I don't know, by a minimum of 22, maybe as high as 27%. I got a laugh this past week. It was actually a story. Oh, a group of Wharton professors have discovered that, well, you know, Social Security might not be cut in 2032. It might be cut in 2033. And I'm like, do you guys have anything else better to do with your time? You actually put that report out, which might be true, might not be true. Might you want to spend your time and maybe try to solve this problem? You got a ticking time bomb there in the corner of the room. Oh, you know what? Well, it's going to blow up in, it's going to blow up in 15 seconds. It's going to blow up in 20 seconds. Are you kidding me? Yeah. This is an issue, and what I'm hearing from many.

many people out and about is that I don't like it. They don't want to believe it. And somehow, I don't know if you're one of these people, but I'm going to be honest with you. Shame on you. Shame on you if you think that, you know, they should be raising taxes on kids. Shame on you. We put the youth of this country, they're already $40 trillion in debt, and you want to tax them more? No. No. We have been warning people about Social Security since the turn of the century. And I was targeting at that point in time my generation, Generation X, and explaining to them, I said, listen, don't plan on getting this. The numbers don't work. They just don't. It makes no sense whatsoever. When we basically are structuring people and talking to them about their finances, we say, hey, listen, let's pretend Social Security's not even there. Let's pretend it doesn't exist. You get the check, you get the check. And that's how we've handled things. I wrote a column, again, it's going back 26 years, titled Social Insecurity. And I started off, I said, you know, You're 20 years old. You're 20 years old and you're about to take your first post-collegiate job. You're minding your own business, watching a football game on a Sunday afternoon. Then all of a sudden, there's a knock on your door. You go to the door, open it, where on your step stands a tall, lanky gentleman with a long white beard. And he's, oh my God, he's wearing red, white, and blue. He's holding a briefcase. He said, hello, my name is Sam. I'm from the Big Gov investment firm, and I'm here to start your special Big Gov retirement plan. And you politely tell Sam that you're not interested in what he's selling, and you start to close the door when a swift kick props the door open and subsequently scares the hell out of you. Sam looks you straight in the eye and tells you, you, my friend, do not have a choice. Yeah. If I were to show up at someone's door and present to them, as you know, from Markowski Investments, the same investment plan that the government does, I'd go to jail. I'd go to jail because it's a Ponzi scheme. Larry Roosevelt, okay, he understood the necessity to change Social Security. In 1935, in an address to Congress, he stated that for perhaps 30 years to come, funds will have to be provided by the states and the federal government to meet these pensions. But after that, it's going to be necessary to move what he called voluntary contributory annuities, by which individual initiative can increase the annual amounts received in old age. I want everybody to imagine. Could you guys imagine? Imagine, even if they just took a portion of your Social Security money. Let's go back to, when George W. Bush wanted to do it in 2005, 26 years ago. Hey, we deal with the financial crisis. Again, the financial crisis was the greatest thing happened to the Bush's plan if it got instituted in 2005, because people would be buying in at a low level when things came back down. Could you imagine what people would have in their accounts today? You know, it's a shame. It's a shame. It really is. And there's a funny story, and this is true. Bob Kerry, he was the former Democratic senator and governor of Nebraska. He asked he asked Daniel Patrick Moynihan, who was the late senator from the state of New York, said, why are liberals so reluctant to consider changing Social Security so that it guaranteed wealth as well as income? And Moynihan replied, it's because they worry that wealth will turn Democrats into Republicans. Again, that's, you know, elephants and donkeys and stuff like that. It's kind of different today than it was back then. But we have to do something. The numbers didn't add up. You can take a look at regards to various different actuarial tables. You take a look at the original Social Security program. The Kaiser Wilhelm of Germany was at mid
mid-19th century he put it together, and that was a

0: scam of the get-go and people realized it and they had to change it? I'm sorry. And I know I got to tick off a lot of people out there. I'm relying upon that. That's my account. I put money into it. You didn't put anything into anything. You understand? You have no legal right to Social Security. There's been two Supreme Court cases. This is how the government gets away with having a liability that's not a liability. They don't put it on its books. This is why it doesn't show up as far as our national debt is concerned. It can be canceled tomorrow and you have no recourse. People still happen to think and believe that they have some account somewhere. Some bank somewhere, like Gringotts Bank from Harry Potter, protected by dragons or Social Security money. You don't. It all goes to the same place. I'm sorry, we need to have an honest conversation, and it's going to be a difficult one. But nobody's doing it. We can't deal with health care in this country. We got this ticking time bomb going as well. And we got United States senators worried more about college football and NIL money, for crying out loud. Now, trust me, I'm not stupid. I get it. I understand. You know, asking people, oh, you can't ask people to work longer. Yeah, you can ask certain people to work longer. You can. Yeah, you can. I'm sorry. You can ask people that were not roofers and weren't doing, you know, back-breaking work and stuff like that. We can find a way to structures where certain people can have to work longer before they can actually receive it. Make some changes here and there. But ignoring it is not going to do a damn thing. And it's going to be a hit because I've seen it happen before. I've seen it happen. It happened in Europe. Then the European financial crisis. Remember that in 2010? Pensions were cut in many countries. And people suffered. They didn't know how to deal with it. This is coming down the pike. Again, be aware of it. Don't ignore it. Prepare for it. And again, we're not going to be able to tax our way out of this. It's just not going to fly. Well, you know, we're going to tax rich people more. Well, you got to tax them more, then guess what? Then you got to pay them out more. Well, then we're going to means test it, and they're not going to get it. Well, then, you know what, people? Then at some point in time, you got to be honest with the American people and just call it another entitlement program, another type of welfare, because that's what you're going to have to call it, because you're going to be taxing people over 50%. You add payroll tax. Don't call it payroll tax. Call it a tax. If that's what you want to do, you want to get to a point in time in this country where, you know what? You made under a certain amount of money in your life, and then your fellow taxpayers got to take care of you, and you want to live in a country where, guess what? Everyone's going to be getting taxed at a ridiculous level. People at the highest levels, well over 50%. Yeah, you're going to find a lot of people moving out. That is the reality. Yes, we have social insecurity. Let's stop ignoring the problem. Have to take a break. 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

0: only man who is taking on the Wall Street establishment. 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
1: I want to quickly explain something. I go off on a lot of financial reporting, and I laugh at it because you get these wizards of smart out there that they claim to know why the market went up that one day and why the market went down one day. And whenever I'm asked, I'm like, oh, really? And yeah, I don't even know at 4 o'clock. I don't pay attention to that because it's nonsense. Well, if the market went up, there was just more buying pressure than selling pressure, and vice versa. Daniel Kahneman, he had a great way of explaining this, and just kind of how, you know, business news works. And he explained, it was interesting. He said the day that Saddam Hussein was captured, the same news organization explained, okay, I'm using air quotes, explained both the bond market going up and going down. See, after Saddam Hussein was captured, it was interesting. Treasuries rose. And the headline on Bloomberg was, hey, the capture made the world safer. Right, sure. Yeah, all of a sudden the world's safer. Guy living in a rat hole. Anyway, half an hour later, after that story came out, treasuries fell. New headline. New headlines. Oh, geez, this boosted the appetite for risk. So you have the same event, opposite stories. The market moved first, and what happened is that these fools on TV and the news media, they have to reverse engineer a reason. And that's how financial commentary actually works. Again, another one of the reasons why I quit. I'm not doing the Brady Bunch boxes anymore. I'm not going on those ridiculous shows because, again, it's a lot of noise more often than not. Anyway, got to talk a little bit about Kevin Warsh and the Fed. First and foremost, I am happy that Kevin Warsh has said, hey, you know what? We don't want all of our Fed governors going out on CNBC and Fox Business and giving all of these speeches all the time. He wants the Fed to just shut up. Stop trying to explain everything. And I think that is a step in the right direction. I'm also a big believer that I don't want to even have quarterly reporting anymore. I think, quite frankly, it's nonsensical. Again, I know the big trading firms out there love it. They love it. Gets people moving. Another reason to buy, sell, buy, sell, buy, sell. All that sort of good stuff. But for average investors, it's nothing, quite frankly. One of the things that I found interesting, I wasn't shocked at all. Wasn't shocked at all that, you know, they weren't going to obviously lower rates or raise rates. They're in a wait and see mode. But he did get a 12-0 vote on this.

The ongoing joke kind of behind the scenes when it comes to Kevin Warsh is that, oh boy, Trump's not going to be too happy with this because he wanted Kevin to lower rates and doesn't look like he's going to do so. And geez, I wonder if Kevin's going to find himself in trouble with some sort of, misstep on a mortgage that he took out years ago. You know, remember that with Paige. Anyway, he wants, and he's made it perfectly clear, that inflation has been too hot for way too long. Again, he reiterated the Fed's target rate at 2%. I am going to reiterate that my target rate is 0%. I know we've been well above it for some time. We're over 4 right now. But I for the life of me, I don't understand why it can't be 0. And I try to explain it this way. You know, think of a dollar. What is a dollar? What's a dollar? Yeah, it's a unit of measurement, people. It's a unit of measurement. And we debase that unit of measurement. Again, Warsh is perfectly clear. He understands inflation is a monetary issue. You know, it's funny is that it's actually under the purview of Congress. It's under the purview of Congress, weights and measures, and this should be the same. But if you compare, you want to compare great running backs. I've explained this before. Yeah, Jim Brown. I'm biased. Syracuse University. Greatest running back. Could be the greatest running back of all time. Also phenomenal lacrosse player. And you can compare the yards that he ran to Eric Dickerson. You can compare it to Walter Payton. A yard's a yard, right? A dollar's not a dollar. You got to use inflation calculators to basically figure things out all the time. It's even funny when they talk about, hey, that movie, you know, grossed X amount of dollars. Well, you know, adjusted for inflation, what does it actually mean? The job of the Fed is to be, and it should be, monetary stability. We have to get that back to that point in time. Inflation is a tax. It's a tax on you and I, and it's wrecking us at this point. It's an insidious tax. WatchdogOnWallStreet.com. WatchdogOnWallStreet.com. Get there. We'll be back.

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1: I'm Sal Giangrasso. The situation is growing more desperate by the hour in Venezuela as people dig through the rubble of collapsed homes and apartment buildings. Countries entering the third day after a devastating 1-2 punch of 7.2 and 7.5 magnitude earthquakes. And people know time's running out for the best window for finding survivors. Several countries, including the U.S., are providing aid, but rescue efforts are challenging because of the utter devastation to Caracas. This is Secretary of State Marco Rubio.
2: The airport there is badly damaged, so we'll have to rely on the Department of War to deploy assets there. We're also helping them with some overhead imagery, especially in coastal areas where they don't have full visibility over what the damage has been and what the impact has been.
1: Search and rescue teams are working to get to many of those trapped in the rubble out to safety. Building construction expert Eric Goranson says it's bad, but could have been worse.
3: Venezuela actually has some pretty strict seismic building codes because they know they're going to have earthquakes. The issue, like what we're seeing now, is there's not a lot of enforcement. There's not people out there that are doing a lot of the inspections. It can lead to cheaper builds, and those steps get missed.
1: Iran is sticking to its guns prior to the retaliatory strikes by the U.S., News Nation spoke exclusively with Dr. Mohsen Razai, a senior military advisor to Iran's supreme commander who commanded the Islamic Revolutionary Guard Corps for 16 years. Razai says Iran doesn't view the Strait of Hormuz as a simple piece of leverage. They view it as a vital national interest, not just through an economic lens, but also through a national security lens. And he addressed rolling out a toll on passing ships, as heard here by way of an interpreter.
4: Our current discussion is about service costs in the Strait of Hormuz. Yes, we want to maintain the security of the Strait of Hormuz. We want to protect the environment of the Strait of Hormuz. We must establish insurance mechanisms so that if incidents occur, ships that encounter problems are covered to reduce their risk. And when we provide all of this, these costs cannot come out of the pockets of the Iranian people. These costs must be collected from those who are transporting oil through this strait.
1: The White House responded, saying in part, President Trump has been clear, Iran cannot begin tolling the strait. Former National Security Advisor John Bolton pleaded guilty to mishandling classified information after an appearance in federal court in Maryland yesterday. He allegedly used documents to write his memoir, which was critical of President Trump. Jonathan Rinderknecht is happy with the outcome of Friday's court proceedings, where a mistrial was declared in the Palisades fire case. California jury unable to reach a verdict on whether he was guilty of starting that devastating fire. Wall Street ended the week little changed. Oil prices eased back, but so did some AI stocks. This is the Worldwide News Network.
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0: taking Wall Street's liars, crooks, and cheats out behind the woodshed. 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
1: Welcome back. Yeah, I kept thinking about Kevin Warsh, and it reminded me of in that movie 48 Hours, Eddie Murphy, when he goes into Torchy's and he wrecks the place. Here, new sheriff of town, Bridget Hammond. Yeah, new sheriff of town, Kevin Warsh. Please reduce the balance sheet. We need to get inflation under control. It's devastating to people. I almost thinking about trying to task my interns this summer. We're coming up with a Watchdog on Wall Street, Markowski Investments inflation calculator. Yeah, I use inflation calculators all the time to, explain or to look things up. And those are the government numbers. Those aren't even the numbers that I actually trust or believe in. And it's much worse. I mean, for years here on the show, people have been listening to this program. And you're told, oh, there's no inflation out there. And I'm like, yes, there is inflation out there. It's kind of how they weasel it around you and make you feel, oh, no, those numbers look great. Oh, geez, look at that. How about that? Look at that television set. You can buy a $100 Vizio at Walmart. Yeah, but what about groceries and the things that people have to buy and utilize every day? What about health care? A myriad of different things. That's what counts. That's what really matters to people, is the things that they're spending money on every single day. And we're going to talk maybe a little bit later on in the program. Hey, Apple's going to be having to raise prices on their iPhones and other electronic devices because of, it's their input costs are going up because of data centers and the amount of memory chips that are being used. That's actually not inflation, people. It's actually not inflation. That's something else entirely. Inflation is always a monetary issue. And the easiest way we can get it under control is if we stop spending so much and we live within our means. We're close to $40 trillion in debt. And you can't even get your arms around that number. But to me, it's a national disgrace that we're willing to do that and put that on our kids and our grandkids' credit cards. Anyway, moving on. Moving on, I had this article sent over to me. I guess many people are aware here on the program. I've taken issue with private equity and many of the shenanigans and things that are going on in society today. And there's actually a question. The title of the article is a question: has private equity ruined capitalism? And listen, there's some things in our world, like business world out there, that people, they think is capitalism, but it's not really capitalism. To me, true capitalists want to sit down with someone and they want both sides to walk away happy. Capitalism is not a game of demonic musical chairs. And I've been well aware of demonic musical chairs. We've talked about demonic musical chairs here on the program for a very long period of time. And be honest with you, private equity is not the first one to play this game. Basically, it's, in essence, pumping up the value of something and finding a sucker. Who is going to be the last person holding the bag? Like in the game of musical chairs, we played as kids at birthday parties. At least I did. Music stops, find a chair. If you're left standing, you're out. And this game has been played for some time, and we're seeing it right now. A lot of companies that have been absolutely wrecked. Absolutely wrecked by private equity. I've had friends that have sold their very successful businesses. They're now getting phone calls back. You want to buy it back? You want to take it over? All of these Wizard of Smart, Ivy League, I call them Kendall Roys. They remind me of the character Kendall Roy, the movie Succession. They got their little puffer vests from their private equity company. And they think because they got an Ivy League degree, they understand how all businesses work. And all they do, they come in and they make, oh, yeah, we could save money here. We're going to cut costs here. And they failed to realize that, you know, actual business owners had certain practices, things in place for a reason. You know, isn't that old saying, you know, if you buy a piece of property and you have a fence on the property, you don't tear down the fence. There might be a reason why that fence is actually there. That's what they do. Oh, yeah, we're going to cut costs here. We're going to eliminate the doorman at this thing. And they fail to understand there's reasons behind things. They think they're so damn smart and they're wrecking businesses. And again, they're still playing that game and they're doing it in my industry. And it's not going to turn out well. And we're seeing this happen now. Buying out registered investment advisories at ridiculous multiples. Ridiculous multiples where I see that it, next to no way they're going to make money on this over a very long period of time, looking to flip the actual clients that is in essence they bought into the private equity company, turning them into the victims of demonic musical chairs. That's not capitalism, people. That's not that, and not in my world. Getting over on someone is not a success. Creating a client for life, doing business with someone for decades, if not generations, that's true capitalism. 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Our site, again, become a part of the Watchdog on Wall Street. 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We'll be back.
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1: I'm tempted. I'm tempted to, you know, actually reply. I've always been to reply and save messages and emails and whatnot and phone calls and reply to people that, you know, doubted me on my assertion. And I've had a lot of that over the past couple of years with Donald Trump and people that have, you know, they're all in on him. I'm never all in on any politician, any human being. That's not how I work. I voted for the guy three times, but as I've explained, I'm very disappointed with many things. I like some stuff, disappointed with others. But man, oh man, was I really getting it from people when it came to this whole Iran situation. And again, yeah, we told you exactly what was going to happen. To a T. We told you exactly what was going to happen. And you watch all of these various different sycophants and pundits and people who are paid to post things out there, turning themselves into a bloody pretzel, trying to justify this. But I'm going to tell you something that's going to shock everybody at this point in time. I'm chalking this up as a win. That's right. I am calling this at this point. I am calling this a win. Why am I calling it a win? I'm calling it a win because we're not involved with this thing for 20 years, and it didn't cost us trillions of dollars. If we get out of this, you know, ends up costing us, I don't know, $400 billion, okay? Not happy about it. Not happy about it by any stretch of the imagination, but hey, you know as well as I do, could have been a hell of a lot worse. Again, I'm going to give you my reasons why this is a win, because a lot of people are very, very angry. You know, the surefire way that you understand that this is a win is the fact that all of the people that were rooting for this thing, the Mark Levins, all those raw neocons out there, warmongers out there, they're freaking out over this. They're upset. Yes. Okay. The president, I'm going to tell you exactly what he thought. Okay, with his calculate.

0: population was and was wrong. Okay? If you remember, was it Wonder Woman? She's a superhero. It's got the truth lasso. If Wonder Woman could round up, like, you know, lasso Donald Trump. Lasso Donald Trump, and he had to actually come out and tell everybody what transpired. Well, I'm going to tell you what he would say when we get back. Don't go anywhere. 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
2: NBC News Radio. I'm Rob Martier. Vice President J.D. Vance says violence will be met with violence after the United States launched new strikes on Iran. In a post on social media, Vance said that if Iran has disagreements over the ceasefire agreement, they can pick up the phone. U.S. Central Command says that in response, military aircraft struck Iranian missile and drone storage locations and coastal radar sites. President Trump's former National Security Advisor John Bolton has pleaded guilty to retaining national security information. It's part of a plea deal that will also see Bolton pay a more than $2 million fine. In the District of Columbia, and a man who protested the National Guard using Star Wars music have reached a settlement. Sam O'Hara filed a lawsuit claiming his constitutional rights were violated when he was detained and handcuffed for following National Guard troops around the city while playing Darth Vader's theme song. Rob Artier, NBC News Radio.
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4: You're exhausted, even though you got a full night's sleep. Does that sound familiar? You have a cup of coffee, you try to stay awake because there's a reason why you are still tired after sleeping through the night. Now, during a normal night, you alternate between a light sleep and a deep sleep. Experts tell us 7 or more hours of that kind of sleep should leave you rested. But if you wake up as tired as you went to bed, something is up and something is keeping you from that deep sleep you desperately need. Doctors say the issue is likely some kind of sleep disorder. The most common issue is sleep apnea. That's the disorder that briefly interrupts your breathing while you're sleeping. Now, often you don't even know what's happening, but you know that something is wrong when you wake up tired. Now, you may have heard of restless leg syndrome. That can happen when you're awake or you're asleep. There's another condition that causes you to move your legs and your arms when you're asleep. Depression or chronic pain can also keep you from a peaceful sleep. And by the way, doctors say there's no such thing as banking sleep. The 12 hours that you got this weekend won't do you any good when you get only 2 hours of sleep tonight.
5: There's an epidemic of hearing loss in the world today. 1.1 billion young people worldwide are at risk from listening too loud and too long. And up to 1 in 4 U.S. adults show signs of noise-induced hearing loss. It's happening because the world is noisy, and blasting your headphones only makes it worse. So, listen up, people. When the world turns it up to 11, lower it to 6. You're never too young or too old to take care of your ears.

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1: Yeah, we've done quite a few podcasts over the past several months on this Iran war. And you know, I talked about from the get-go, asymmetric warfare, unintended consequences. If Donald Trump had, you know, the Wonder Woman truth lasso around him, I think it probably goes something like this. He thought that he could, he's going to make quick work out of Iran in the same way that they handled Venezuela. I'm sure he had, and again, we already know, he had Netanyahu and others pressuring him heavily. He didn't listen to Joint Chiefs.

0: listen to Marco Rubio, didn't listen to J.D. Vance. Again, thought it'd be lickety-split. You get it taken care of. And you can actually go out, you can listen in some of the statements and the things that were said by him and Pete Hegseth right after this thing got started. And they again, aged like milk, sitting outside in the Florida sun. And just how far off they were. And one of the statements being made is, we hold all the cards. We made it perfectly clear here on the program that that just wasn't the case. We didn't hold all the cards. Yeah, we got outstanding military and airplanes and ships and all this stuff. But again, our military in this case was more fragile. In the sense is, we can't bring those aircraft carriers too close. Can't bring them within 1,000 miles. That's a problem. Couldn't handle that strait. And we said from the very beginning that that was going to be an issue. Last week on this program, we told you. We told you what was being said, what oil executives were telling the president and what they were warning everybody else on, that this could get bad very quickly. Our concern from the very beginning with this was $150 to $200 a barrel oil global depression. We said it here on this program. The reserves that were built up by Japan and China, somewhat European here in the United States, they're at record low levels at this point in time. And the oil executive said, hey, listen, it's going to get ugly fast. Again, I'm broadcasting from Europe, and it's been all over here. The president said, he admitted it at the G7, that he had to do this. He said it. If you don't believe me, look it up. I know the mainstream media in the United States, they don't like, you know, cover a lot of these things. He said, what do you want, a global depression? He knew, and that's what we said from the get-go was going to happen. Unless this thing was done lickety-split. This, you know, now they're parading all of the various different members of Congress. Well, you know, at least we got them to agree not to have a nuke. Yeah, I'm going to be honest with you. They had a fatwa against obtaining a nuke. And I'm going to explain this to you. Why would they need a nuke? I'm throwing it out there. Why would Iran learned that they can basically, if they want to, hold the entire global economy at bay the way things are right now with that strait. That's a really inexpensive weapon. Oh yeah, nuke. What do you need a nuke for? Oh, you get a whole bunch of drones, and right there, you control that. You can shut off oil. Look what it did. I mean, people, like I said, I'm chalking this up as a win in the sense that we got out, and it's, God willing, it's going to be over with. I am hoping, and we should all be hoping and praying, because again, you take a look. Yeah, Iran's back in business. All sanctions, okay? All sanctions have been lifted. They get all of their money back. They're going to get $300 billion in reconstruction. I'm curious to see who's going to get those contracts, okay? I am hoping, because I'm never really a big fan of sanctions, I'm hoping that maybe, just maybe, that country will want to be, you know, join the rest of the world and do business, and, you know, things will go away. I don't know. I'm hoping that's the case. But even better, you know, this is a wake-up call. This is a wake-up call for the Pentagon and how we're doing things. And how we have to change our procurement. We've talked about this here on the show. We don't need more aircraft carriers. We don't need these weapons systems that cost a fortune. The future, obviously, is drones. This story I was reading the other day, talking about how long it takes to roll out some of these missiles at $2 million a pop. And you compare that, you know, to $10,000, $20,000, $30,000 drones. Yeah, you know, I think we talked about it last week on the show. We were talking about, you know, German tanks versus American tanks in World War II. Yeah, quantity is, what's that old saying? Quantity is a quality all its own. We're depleted right now. I mean, it is what it is. But maybe, just maybe, we'll learn. We'll learn. And you know what? And we'll focus our attention back home, back on the things we need to work on in the United States. I mentioned Social Security on the program. I don't know, maybe, gee whiz, our healthcare system is an absolute disaster. Maybe we'll work on that. Work on getting prices down, lowering regulations, getting rid of government waste. The things that I voted for. Watchdog on WallStreet.com. Watchdog on WallStreet.com. Don't go anywhere. We'll be back.
1: Chris Markowski is the Watchdog on Wall Street.
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5: ABC News, I'm Dave Packer. Rescue crews racing against time in Venezuela. Teams from around the world are deploying to the country. More than 1,000 rescue personnel trying to find people trapped in the rubble. 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
6: The whole infrastructure of Venezuela, including social services, public services, energy, medical supplies, et cetera, was already quite debilitated.
5: The U.S. military announcing strikes against Iran. CENTCOM calling it a response to the attack on Iran by Iran on ships in the Strait of Hormuz. The Texas Education Board making Bible passages required reading for more than 5 million public school students. A federal judge declaring a mistrial in the Los Angeles Palisades fire arson trial of Jonathan Rinderknecht. The jury deadlocked, unable to reach a verdict after 2 days of deliberations. This is ABC News. Allegations of animal cruelty and fraud at a Northern California rescue where investigators say the remains of dozens of dogs have been uncovered.
7: A search warrant affidavit alleging the rescue accepted dogs and money from shelters across California under the promise they would be cared for and rehomed. Instead, investigators believe dogs were killed to make room for more. The investigation began after a neighbor uncovered a burial pit containing 8 dogs with apparent gunshot wounds. No charges have been filed against the owner or any employees. Experts say prosecutors would have to prove exactly what happened. Investigators say hundreds of dogs sent to the rescue are still unaccounted for.
5: ABC's Cameron Bob. Europeans are doing what they can to beat the heat as temperatures soar past 100 degrees.
8: Absolutely concerned. I don't think our houses are built for this kind of temperature. We're thinking of buying an aircon for our flat, and, you know, they're very expensive.
5: Conditions are expected to ease in coming days. Dave Packer, ABC News.
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11: These people are crazy, I'm telling you. They're crazy. We're lucky we have a country with people like this. Democrats are destroying our country, but we've stopped it just in the nick of time, didn't we?
12: Saturday. Saturday, June 27th, 2026. I'm Jared Halpern. Party leaders are trying to quell rebellions ahead of the midterm elections.
13: You know, it's rare to have a president, you know, not work hand in glove with his party.
12: And TV's Kelsey Grammer hopes a new series about the founders can help unify a politically divided nation.
14: It makes noise, it gets attention to be focused on the things that separate us, but they really aren't very important at the end of the day.
12: This is the Fox News Rundown from Washington. One of my favorite shows is The Office, and one of the most iconic memes produced from the sitcom is of the character Jim, emphatically asking, "What is going on?" It was a sentiment felt throughout Capitol Hill this week as Republicans rebelled in both the House and the Senate, and Democratic Socialists stunned the establishment in Democratic primary elections. All of it highlights challenges facing party leaders trying to hold together broad coalitions to deliver a unified front for voters. But that, as we saw this week, is sometimes easier said than done. So again, I ask, what is going on?
13: We have a president who, simply isn't willing to work with his own Republicans in the Congress. That's what's going on.
12: Chad Pergram is Fox News chief congressional correspondent.
13: And for the first time, in a while, we've had that. You know, it's rare to have a president, you know, not work hand in glove with his party. There's always going to be hiccups and things like that. But this has been a real problem. And it's a recurring problem because over about the past 5 weeks, I can account for about 5 days, about one a week, where we come in and the plan is to do A, and then they get closer to doing A, and then the president blows it up somehow. That's pretty extraordinary, and that's what's happened. I mean, there was a plan some time ago back in May to approve Border Patrol and ICE money, which was the final section of government funding which wasn't addressed from the fall last year. And then they said, oh, we're going to have a weaponization fund. And it sidetracked that. And they brought in Todd Blanche, the acting attorney general, a lot of questions for him. And because they weren't getting sufficient answers, Republicans said, we're going to have to put amendments in this bill, some of them said, to, you know, kind of safeguard ourselves about this. And so John Thune, the Senate Republican leader, sent everybody home. Then they worked out a deal on FISA. That's the spy program to renew that. And it was going to be a bipartisan compromise. They needed a cocktail of Democratic and Republican votes to do that. And then the president said, I'm going to have Bill Pulte be the acting director of national intelligence. And so guess what? That blew up because Democrats and some Republicans weren't too pleased about Bill Pulte. So that's a couple of examples here lately. Then we thought there was going to be a confirmation hearing for Jay Clayton, who was going to be the permanent director of national intelligence. He was going to have his confirmation hearing, and that would unlock the votes for FISA because some Democrats weren't exactly hep to Jay Clayton as being the DNI, but they're like, okay, this person is more reasonable than Pulte. And guess what? Trump announced from overseas, mind you, that he was canceling the hearing, the confirmation hearing for Jay Clayton. And so they've never renewed FISA or anything else. Then the pièce de résistance. I walked into the Capitol Wednesday morning, and they had Statuary Hall all tricked out for a signing ceremony. A desk, a lectern, red carpet, seats, you know, the seal of the president. He was going to come in and sign this bipartisan housing bill. It passed 85-5 in the Senate, got, more than 360 votes in the House. This thing, you know, was very, very popular. Affordability, both parties have said it's something they have to work on. And the president later that morning said, no, I'm not coming to the signing ceremony. In fact, he had kind of downplayed it despite his staff to the contrary, saying, oh, this is a big deal. You know, it's important for the American public. And then the president kind of put out a milquetoast statement criticizing the bill, criticizing one of the co-authors of the bill, the Democratic senator from Massachusetts, Elizabeth Warren, called her Pocahontas again, which is his, you know, name for her. And then I was told later in the week by a senior Republican source here that he intended to veto that bill, which really would have created problems. Granted, because of those wide margins in both the House and Senate, they would have been able to override a veto. It doesn't happen very often successfully in the House and Senate, but they would have done it on this occasion because it needs 2/3. But guess what? I think that Mike Johnson, the Speaker of the House, he went down to meet with the president Thursday afternoon and got through to him to say, you know, and probably maybe even earlier in the day on Wednesday, essentially suggesting if you do that, you know, the biggest rebuke of your president from the Republican Congress is going to come on this veto override, and we'll do it. Maybe that was the threat. So, again, every day we have some chaos, and that's the latest bit of chaos.
12: And all of it is centered

0: around the Save America Act.
1: Much of it is. That's right.
0: Almost every example you just laid out over the last few months is because President Trump wants the Senate, not the House, who's already passed it, but the Senate to pass the Save America Act. We have been through the numbers aren't there. The votes aren't there. The version that the president wants doesn't even have 50 votes in the Senate. The more slimmed down version doesn't have anywhere near 60. There's not an appetite to blow up the filibuster or do this talking filibuster that would, you know, hijack the floor in all other pieces of legislation. Is that a growing frustration with Republicans? I mean, there's certainly enough supporters of the president that they've now stalled everything in the House of Representatives. But if you're, you know, John Thune, the Senate majority leader, the Republican leader in the Senate, how are you navigating this?
1: Well, you know, that's been the problem for John Thune. And so far, he has not thrown John Thune under the bus. I thought there was some symbolism when the president walked into the Capitol. He ditched the signing ceremony. Then he was supposed to meet with Senate Republicans to address the Save America Act. He walked in, and the visual was him walking with John Thune. I thought it was interesting when he came out of the meeting, he walked out with Mike Lee, the Republican senator from Utah, who's the big advocate for this, Rick Scott, Republican senator from Florida, who went over Thune's head and invited the president to this luncheon. Then came John Barrasso. And if you watch the video, I was wondering, is Thune going to join here? And then a couple minutes later, a couple seconds, I should say, here came, you know, Thune kind of sidestepping into the picture.
0: Off camera, depending on how wide your lens was.
1: Exactly. And so I don't know if that's Thune actually, because there is actual distance between him and the president, or he's building that. I mean, the president said we like our leaders and all that type of stuff. But at the end of the day, they can't get this done. And this shows you just how scattershot everything has been. He has said that the Save America Act is the number one thing. They did not really negotiate or talk about that. John Thune later said that this was not a meeting that was set up to be conducive to that type of give and take, which I think tells you a lot. In other words, it's my way or the highway. Bill Cassidy, the Republican senator from Louisiana, who the president did not endorse for re-election, and he lost his primary, really went at him, said he got it. Bill Cassidy said, my Irish got up. There was actually kind of a yelling match. Other Republican senators telling Bill Cassidy to sit down at one point. It was pretty testy in that meeting over, you know, how he had helped them at one point on a vote on Iran and then turned his vote around the next night. But that's a whole other conversation we can get into. Again, nothing
0: because
1: is consistent.
0: Because he got what he had asked for. I mean, because he got the briefing at the White House he had demanded.
1: Exactly.
0: Which, again, shows, I think, the lesson, the takeaway from there might be that, like, the administration still has to work with Republicans in Congress.
1: Exactly. And I think that's the key. And maybe that's why, you know, I'm surprised that some, Republicans haven't, you know, tried to use that leverage. Some of them just go along because they're afraid they're going to get torn up on Truth Social or something like that by the president.
0: Changing, though? I mean, because you have incumbents who have been endorsed against. You have incumbents who are retiring. You have
1: a little bit here and there
0: that maybe want to find distance with the president. I mean, between now and November, are we going to see more flare-ups like this?
1: Probably. I mean, if you're going to have one like this every single week, I can't imagine getting any better. As we get closer to the fall, this shows you just again, kind of the whiplash that we were enduring this week. And it's hard as a reporter, frankly, to keep up. So Anna Paulina Luna is a Republican representative from Florida who has a close relationship with the president. And she said, I'm going to block bills coming to the floor. I'm going to shut the House floor down. And she can do that with a coalition of other Republicans who are like-minded to prevent bills from coming to the floor because it's
0: a
1: narrow majority.
0: By the way, not very many, given the margins.
1: Doesn't take money. That's right.
0: Yeah.
1: Until they get the Save America Act passed. Okay. So she successfully did that. The House went away a day early this week. They took one vote on Thursday on something that wasn't even related to this. We were wondering if they were even going to vote on Thursday. So Mike Johnson goes back down to the White House. And so she is advocating for the president's position. And then the president posts again, please, we have to work as a team. Yeah. No more shutting down of the floor. I'm like,
0: but she was doing what the president kind of wanted.
1: Exactly. And so that's why if you're a Republican member, you've got to be scratching your head. What do they want? Mm. And I don't think anybody really knows. And that's what's so vexing up here.
0: I mean, I guess specific to the housing bill, it seems like it's going to become law one way or another because they are transmitting it to the president. That starts a 10-day clock. So long as he doesn't veto it, it automatically becomes law, whether he signs it or not.
1: 10 days, Sunday's excluded, and we're not at the end of the session where you could have a pocket veto. Yeah. That's very rare. We haven't had a pocket veto since the year 2000.
0: They don't adjourn anymore. They do these pro forma sessions to stay in.
1: Well, we came close to having a pocket veto in late 2020-21 on the defense bill, but 2000 is the last true pocket veto under President Clinton.
0: And so that issue aside, this does make it hard, I think, if you're a Republican to find your campaign message. Because I know, and you talked about it a few moments ago, that this housing bill specifically was kind of the big legislative accomplishment that Republicans were going to be able to take on the road and say, see, we are doing what we can, even working with Democrats to bring down the cost of housing.
1: Right. And guess
0: what?
1: The president
0: they found their message.
1: Yeah. They found their message, though, by courtesy of the Democrats. And here's why. The Republicans had a rotten week on Capitol Hill. Absolutely. I mean, I talked to Mario Diaz-Balart, who's a Republican representative from Florida. He said, we really had a bad week. But you know who had a worse week? The Democrats. And who stepped
0: on
1: their
0: elections in New York?
1: The Democrats could have focused on all this and say, look at all the chaos, et cetera. Here's what happened. The bigger news of the week, because the Trump chaos is typical and that's customary, is that they voted for, in these primaries in New York City, Democratic, socialist, far left, sometimes anti-Israel, if not anti-Semitic candidates in New York. These are not the same people that Hakeem Jeffries, the Democratic leader from New York City, endorsed. You know, that's a rebuke to him in his backyard. I just talked to James Comer, the chairman of the House Oversight Committee from Kentucky, and said, I think that's a big middle finger to Hakeem Jeffries if you can't even win with people in your backyard.
0: I think it is Alyssa Slotkin, the Democratic, by the way.
1: Exactly. Yeah. You have the Democratic senator from Michigan, Alyssa Slotkin, a moderate, no less, saying, I think it's time for significant leadership change here. You know, this is not working. We, you know, the game has changed. Maybe we change the coaches, so to speak. This was not a good week for the Democrats because of all that. And so what do you have Republicans harping on? They don't need to talk about affordability. They just need to say, can you believe how extreme some of these guys are in New York, and then nationalize the election and try to work that in seats in Nebraska and certain places in California and certain places in Colorado? That's what they do.
0: Well, then here's the thing. You mentioned Colorado because I had made the point on a podcast earlier this week that I still hadn't seen the DSA, the Democratic Socialists of America, really break through outside of these deep blue pockets on the Acela corridor. But there is a major primary happening in Denver on Tuesday that could make me have egg on my face, right? I mean, this race is one that could really nationalize these Democratic Socialists that are running against longtime incumbents.
1: Yeah, no, that it absolutely could. You know, Diana DeGette has been a long time Democratic member, been here for decades. That's an issue. And again, demonstrating that outside of New York City that this message resonates. I should say that just outside of New York City in a very competitive district, Mike Lawler, the Republican congressman there, there's a Democratic candidate there who Jeffries did endorse. And again, you're going to have, you know, maybe in these urban areas, toeholds by the DSA. And Hakeem Jeffries kind of sloughed this off the other side. Well, you're only going to have a couple. You know, we have maybe two DSA people now. Maybe you have four. Maybe that number's a little bit bigger after what happens in Denver. But if Republicans say, do you see how far out some of these people are? Are you going to vote for that moderate Democrat in some of these other districts? There is a swing district or two in Colorado besides this. There is a swing district that the Democrats might be able to pluck off in Ohio if the wind blows the right way. There's a couple in Pennsylvania. There's certainly several in New York. And so that is a problem for the Democrats if the election has been nationalized. I mean, you know, Don Bacon, the Republican representative from Nebraska, Omaha, is retiring. He's a moderate Republican. Democrats are looking at that as being an opportunity for a pickup seat. But, you know, the prospective nominee, the Democratic nominee, too far left, possibly. We'll see.
0: Let's talk about that, because we've spent a lot of time talking about the challenges of Mike Johnson and keeping the Freedom Caucus in line and his margins for error being very, very small. If the House flips in November, the expectation is it still won't be like a huge blue wave because those competitive districts are so small now that the number of them are so few that. You know, what does this mean for Hakeem Jeffries? One, does he like become speaker, or is there a revolt against him? And two, how hard will it be to be Speaker of the House if you're with a slim Democratic majority?
1: Exactly. He needs an outright majority Of the entire House. And so if the Democrats do win the House, let's see how big the majority is. So we could be into like a Kevin McCarthy style problem. I mean, if the DSA people really go to the mat. But as somebody put it to me the other day, they said, we have the opportunity to take back the House.

0: Pelosi for Speaker. Okay, so that's where this all started about 20-some-odd years ago. But generally, people vote for the leader of their party. And this will be a test for Hakeem Jeffries. I will say this, he's not Nancy Pelosi. I'm going to tell you a little story here. So in about 20 years ago, Walt Minnick was a moderate Democrat from Idaho. Idaho, mind you. And, you know, Democrats added to their majority in 2008. And the idea was that he was not going to vote for Nancy Pelosi. There was consideration by his office that they were going to vote present. It was described to me as an onside kick. In other words, we retain the ball, you know, so that way they couldn't tar them in the 2010 midterms. Well, guess what? So Nancy Pelosi called Congressman-elect at that moment, Minnick, into his office. And I heard later from his staff, they said, I never truly understood the power and authority and intimidation of Nancy Pelosi. Guess what? Walt Minnick voted for Nancy Pelosi as Speaker. So I tell you that story to say that, due respect to Hakeem Jeffries, this is his opportunity to demonstrate his mettle if push comes to shove in a leadership election like that. But, as I say, you know, he's not Nancy Pelosi. Few are. So we'll see. If it's close, that could be a problem.
1: It will be fascinating to watch that Tuesday election in Denver is one to watch. That Michigan race is one to watch again as we kind of see the ascendancy here of Democratic Socialists and kind of compare and contrast that with what's happening with Republican majorities in Congress right now. All suffice to say, Chad, you say all the time, history doesn't repeat itself, but it does rhyme.
0: Absolutely.
1: All right. Chad Pergram, thanks so much.
0: Okay, thank you.

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6: 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My job actually is pretty varied, and it has a lot of components to it. 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I grew up in the Upper Peninsula, and I loved wildlife and parks, and the best part about Michigan's outdoors is the water. 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

0: Was this young man hit by a car?
1: Yes, and his helmet is smashed.
0: It's probably a fake.
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Here's a look inside the Beltway. I'm Eben Brown. President Trump is looking to save Americans some more money at the pump, claiming energy companies are price gouging. He writes on Truth Social, I have instructed the DOJ to immediately start looking into this. Gasoline prices better start going down a lot faster than what I'm seeing. End quote. The president notes big oil companies are just not dropping their prices at the pumps commensurate with the sharply lower prices they are paying for crude oil. Top Justice Department officials do not have to step aside from prosecuting a man charged in the White House Correspondents' Dinner shooting. Attorneys for Cole Thomas Allen argued Acting Attorney General Todd Blanche and U.S. Attorney for D.C. Jeanine Pirro should be disqualified since both were attending the White House Correspondents' Association's annual dinner at the time of the shooting. But a federal judge overseeing the case rejects that motion, writing the court is not blind to the unusual position of Justice Department officials, but that neither Blanche nor Pirro are likely to be trial witnesses, nor do they meet the definition legally of victims. Allen is charged with the attempted assassination of President Trump and assaulting a federal officer with a deadly weapon. For the Fox News Rundown, I'm Eben Brown.

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1: I'm Sal Giangrasso. Iran is sticking to its guns. Prior to the retaliatory strikes by the U.S., News Nation spoke exclusively with Dr. Mohsen Rezai, a senior military advisor to Iran's supreme leader. Rezai says Iran doesn't view the Strait of Hormuz as a simple piece of leverage on the board. They view it as a vital national interest, not just through an economic lens, but also through a national security lens as well. News Nation's Robert Sherman has White House reaction.
2: The White House formally responding to our interview with Dr. Rezai. This is from Anna Kelly, White House Principal Deputy Press Secretary, saying there are no tolls, no insurance costs, and no other charges of any kind being sought or received by Iran on ships traveling the Strait of Hormuz. The president has been clear that Iran cannot toll the strait.
1: In Venezuela, the number of dead from this week's double earthquakes is at least 920. Nearly 3,000 people injured, many more still missing. Stephanie Tania lives in Florida and fears her uncle is among the missing.
3: My dad started receiving calls and messages from his cousins telling him that they couldn't locate my uncle. We're just very hopeful.

0: that we can find him in any of the hospitals or just alive.
1: Jesus Luna spent hours trying to call his family in Caracas from his home in California, but couldn't get anyone on the phone for hours.
2: I got the call from my sister, and I immediately started calling people. And one of the things that I said, I couldn't get a hold of anybody. So I started sort of like sending a small amount of money, I'm talking about, to some of the phones of my relatives so they can communicate with one another.
1: The State Department says it will provide $150 million in aid to Venezuela. Volkswagen plans to cut up to 100,000 jobs.
3: It could be one of the largest corporate layoffs in history. Half of the job cuts will be in Germany, where the automaker will halt production at three VW plants and one Audi plant. The cuts would reduce the company's production capacity by 500,000 cars. Volkswagen's been struggling as it battles Chinese automakers and absorbs President Trump's tariffs. Its profits are down 28% from a year ago. CEO Oliver Blume says never has the risk situation been so high. Michael Wallace, Worldwide News Network.
1: New York City is bracing for a variety of high-profile events ahead of the country's 250th birthday celebration next weekend, a series of World Cup games, and perhaps the wedding of Taylor Swift and Travis Kelce at Madison Square Garden. News Nation's Greg Mocker went looking for details.
4: It could just be a diversion from the actual location, but there are reports some permits have been filed for street closures next week. O'Brien's is the restaurant bar on West 31st Street across from Madison Square Garden.
5: I'm a little worried that it's becoming what's going to be the norm in the future. It's just, oh, just shut it down. We never had this before.
1: This is the Worldwide News Network.
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I'm Chad Pergram with the Speaker's Lobby. Expect major changes in the House Freedom Caucus next year. The ultra-conservative group is often a thorn in the side of the House Republican leadership, but some of its most prominent members are departing. Former Chairman Andy Biggs of Arizona is running for governor. Texas Republican Chip Roy lost a primary to become Attorney General in Texas. GOP Missouri Congressman Eric Burleson is interested in becoming Freedom Caucus chair. He was a vocal member demanding the full release of the Jeffrey Epstein files. He's also become a leading Republican pushing for more information about UFOs. Texas Republican Brandon Gill is the youngest GOP member in the House. In his first term, he sought to impeach federal judge James Boasberg, who ruled against some of President Trump's deportations last year. Tennessee Republican Andy Ogles has emerged as someone to keep an eye on as well. Ogles has not ruled out running for chairman or another position in the Freedom Caucus. The biggest question for the Freedom Caucus is whether Republicans will be in the majority in 2027. With the Speaker's Lobby, Chad Pergram, Fox News.

0: America celebrates a big birthday next week. Celebrations have already started here in Washington ahead of the 250th anniversary of the nation's independence. Of course, signing that document that declared that in the course of human events, it becomes necessary for one people to dissolve the political bands which have connected them with another was just the beginning. Victory in the Revolutionary War, securing that separation from the crown, was not achieved until 1783. A new series called The Patriot War, about the fight for American independence, is now available on Fox Nation.
1: I'm a pretty dedicated fan of what the Founding Fathers set up in this country, and I have lived a lifetime of being grateful for it.
0: It's narrated by Kelsey Grammer of Cheers and Frasier fame. This week, Fox News Rundown host Dave Anthony spoke with the actor about that series and a new film about George Washington before he was an American founding father.
1: We make some mistakes from time to time. We've, you know, overcorrected a few times. We've certainly been involved in some things that, you know, make Americans shudder. But at the foundation of our nation is the same heartbeat of freedom that beat in the hearts of our founding fathers. And I think almost everybody understands that.
2: We're in a divided...
1: Everybody feels it.
2: We're in a divided time in our country politically. Of course, we have been a lot in 250 years. Do you think that people can put that aside and celebrate on July 4 and as we get closer to it?
1: Well, I hope so. But, you know, some people won't. It's okay. We don't really need them. Plenty of people who still love this country. It's funny, you know, the Thomas Paine, you know, who wrote Common Sense and the Sunshine Patriot, one of his greatest quotations. But he also wrote another thing about everything is calumny. And that was 250 years ago, basically. And calumny is just gossip. Calumny is slander. And they were doing the same things back then that we're doing now. Politically, people score points by making you hate each other. And we want to get those kind of people out of politics. But you know what? They're with us no matter what. And we just hope that the prevailing wisdom in terms of our political scenery, and that means personalities, basically, is that they do have a commitment to love and to love this country and to love one another. And I think that is at the foundation of all Americans. And you know what? It makes noise. It gets attention to be focused on the things that separate us, but they really aren't very important at the end of the day. What's important is going home to your wife and kids, going home to your family, going home to your dreams, living your dreams, getting out in the world and going ahead and making a difference. And you are allowed to do that in America like no other place in the world.
2: Yeah, life, liberty, and the pursuit of happiness right there from the Declaration itself 250 years ago.
1: Yep. There it is. Yep.
2: You know, you've been focused on history. You've done a lot of these Fox Nation specials going back to the Revolutionary War times. The new one that you're doing is The Patriot War. You have some new episodes coming Sunday. Martha Washington, Benedict Arnold, and toward the end with the victory in the end and the birth of the nation. When you go back, what you look at George Washington a lot, and that was the first one, the episode that's already out. What stands out to you? I mean, everyone knows he's the father of our country, first president, the commander. What about him made him what he was?
1: Well, you know what? There's great tragedy in his youth. It seems that people of remarkable accomplishment tend to have a challenging life as a child to point to. He certainly did. He experienced great loss early on in his life. He experienced loss of love. But he was also a classicist. He understood and was conversant with the great philosophers and Roman times and Roman writers and Cato and Plutarch, and there's several others. But, you know, they're sort of foundational, philosophical, principled people that present ideas about freedom. And that light in him was something he was willing to die for and fight for so that other people would understand it. And that is a remarkable thing. Those people keep occurring in our society. They keep coming up. We still find them in the hearts and minds of the people who are in our the services, the armed services of our country. They have this dream in an active way, and they pass it to us. And it's the greatest gift in the world. And George Washington is that guy. He set that example. And Thomas Jefferson wrote the greatest political document probably in man's history, and it had never been thought of before, where there was a land of no kings, and it was a land dedicated to the people. The people run it, and that's something Washington has to remember.
2: Well, of course, he had to deal with others in that time, too. Alexander Hamilton, that's episode 3 in the Patriot War. He's a big factor in working with Washington. What was their relationship like?
1: Well, they worked hand in hand a lot of the time because George Washington understood the brilliance of Alexander Hamilton in terms of organizational skills. He was very, very good with that, and also understood that he was dedicated. You know, he comes from the same kind of background. He had a challenged youth. It was a sad, sad story, but he rose above it because he wanted to make something of himself. And there's no place like America to do that. George Washington recognized it and actually gave him a couple of assignments he wasn't happy about, but Alexander Hamilton got through it. And thank goodness, because he was an important participant in our living culture today.
2: The first episode that comes out Sunday is on Martha Washington. And what's her role as we're at war with Britain and we have that awful winter?
1: Right. We do discuss it in the show itself. I mean, Martha she was hands-on. She was in the trenches, basically, and she was a source of great inspiration for a lot of the soldiers. So she played her part as well. And I do think they did a nice job memorializing her participation in George Washington's approach to fighting the revolution. I think there was a symbiotic relationship between them, one of respect, mutuality, that made them a pretty powerful couple. And he, of course, was, you know, an obstinate fighter, courageous man, courage being the greatest of all virtues. And he stuck with Martha. Martha stuck with him. I mean, it's a nice relationship to point to for us. And I think it's a nice episode in the sequence of shows that we did this time. I mean, I've been doing this for a while. I love this this story of America, and I love being a part of it. I love being this sort of herald.
2: And nothing was easy as you've gone through all these. Nothing's been easy in this whole process, even in that war. And Benedict Arnold is featured in the next two episodes that you'll boast on Sunday. He was great for the U.S. in this fight, and until he wasn't.
1: Yeah. Same thing, same set of issues. He just wanted to be recognized. He had a tortured relationship with his dad. I mean, these things, it's nice to humanize all these people. But Benedict Arnold is the wound in George Washington's heart, I think. I mean, I actually played Washington when Aidan Quinn did Benedict Arnold. And it was 20, 25 years ago in Ireland, we shot. And that betrayal, I mean, that his best friend, basically, was going to kill him. He was going to turn him over to the Brits, and they were going to hang him.
2: That's crazy.
1: Make an example of him and destroy the revolution. And that I think that probably hurt him more than anybody ever realized.
2: Yeah. Well, imagine if that had happened. I mean, who knows where we would be?
1: Yeah.
2: I mean, it's really fascinating to think. You have a movie. You talked about. You played Washington. Young Washington is coming out in July 3rd, right? Is that coming out right before our 250?
1: I play Lord Fairfax in it just before the 250th anniversary on the 3rd of July. Lord Fairfax sent George Washington out to the Ohio Territories, where basically a world war began as a result of some of his decisions for necessity and stuff. But George cut his teeth on this and, you know, lost a battle, but did something so heroic in the process that what's great about being in this movie is there's stories in it that people just don't know in America, and I don't know why we stopped teaching them, but when you realize the kind of towering heroic image that this guy, George Washington, actually filled to a fare-thee-well, it's extraordinary. So when I arrived on set in Ireland, I said to them, you guys are going to do the bullet holes, right? And they said, oh, yeah, we're doing the bullet holes. Now, most people don't know about the bullet holes, but I think it's as many as 50 holes went through his coat and his hat during one of these battles.
2: 50?
1: And he wasn't wounded once. It's extraordinary.
2: That is fascinating.
1: And sometime later, a group of Native Americans got together and wanted to tell him, you know, we were aiming right at you. We were going to kill you. We were told to kill you. And you're here. That means you have a great destiny ahead of you.
2: Well, the movie is coming out. It's Young Washington. It'll be out July 3rd. The Fox Nation special, The Patriot War, episodes 4, 5, and 6, they're going to come out on Sunday. Kelsey Grammer involved in all of that, of course, of Cheers and Frasier fame. Kelsey, great to have you back on the show. Thanks so much for joining us.
1: That's a pleasure. Thank you so much.

0: 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I've been surfing here since I was a kid. Now, seeing my grandson out on the water, it means everything to me. Watching him and taking in the blue waves, the sea breeze, the blurry horizon.
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3: NBC News Radio. I'm Rob Martier. Vice President J.D. Vance says violence will be met with violence after the United States launched new strikes on Iran. In a post on social media, Vance said that if Iran has disagreements over the ceasefire agreement, they can pick up the phone. U.S. Central Command says that in response, military aircraft struck Iranian missile and drone storage locations and coastal radar sites. President Trump's former National Security Advisor John Bolton has pleaded guilty to retaining national security information. It's part of a plea deal that will also see Bolton pay a more than $2 million fine. The District of Columbia and a man who protested the National Guard using Star Wars music have reached a settlement. Sam O'Hara filed a lawsuit claiming his constitutional rights were violated when he was detained and handcuffed for following National Guard troops around the city while playing Darth Vader's theme song. Rob Martier, NBC News Radio.
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7: News. I'm Deborah Valentine. The U.S. launching fresh attacks on Iran on Friday in retaliation for the IRGC's drone attack on a cargo ship in the Strait of Hormuz.
8: We have a statement from CENTCOM saying that the targets were drone and missile storage sites as well as radar installations. It is a strong warning shot across the bow at Iran to get the IRGC under control and to stop firing on ships.
7: Fox's Jennifer Griffin, President Trump calling the attack a violation of the ceasefire. The U.S. military on the ground in Venezuela providing help following devastating earthquakes. Fox's Dana Marie McNichol.
9: U.S. military forces are now on the ground in Venezuela with U.S. Southern Command leading relief efforts.
7: The death toll has soared to at least 920 victims, with 51,000 people remaining missing. 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

look outside the Beltway. I'm Tanya J. Powers. A former Oklahoma death row inmate who was released from incarceration is back in court for a potential retrial in a 1997 murder case. Richard Glossop spent nearly three decades in prison on death row until the U.S. Supreme Court overturned his conviction last year. Now the Oklahoma Attorney General wants to retry Glossop without the death penalty in the beating death of Glossop's former boss. Glossop maintains his innocence in the case. Jeffrey Epstein associate Ghislaine Maxwell says in a new petition to a Manhattan federal court that documents released this year through the Epstein Files Transparency Act show that her due process rights were violated because lawyers for Epstein's accusers served as, quote, agents of the government. Maxwell has been challenging her 2021 conviction on five charges for recruiting and grooming underage girls for Epstein to abuse between 1994 and 2004. Epstein was facing sex trafficking charges when he died in a New York City jail cell in 2019, ruled a suicide by the medical examiner. And a new Fox poll looks at how Americans are feeling about the coming celebration of America's 250th birthday. 53% of registered voters say they're proud of the country. A majority, 54%, say they believe the nation's best days are ahead. And 60% say democracy today is not working very well, if at all. For the Fox News Rundown, I'm Tanya J. Powers.

0: 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Now a look at sports.
1: The United States is moving on to the knockout stage of the FIFA World Cup. Team USA securing a 2-0 victory over Australia Friday. An own goal in the 11th minute opened up the scoring, and Alex Freeman headed in a ball in the 43rd minute to give the Americans a cushion. This marks the first time that the U.S. has won its first two group stage matches since 1930. In Major League Baseball, the Braves defeating the Brewers 3-2 in a battle of top National League squads. And the Yankees beating the Reds 5-0. Cam Schlittler had a career-high 13 strikeouts. That's your sports on the Fox News Rundown. Tony Genualdo, Fox News.

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1: There you go.
0: We'd never make a separate dinner. And never do that. 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And never become a minivan mom.
2: Hey, Chris. 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
0: As parents, we say never a lot, but never happens.

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0: tomorrow on the Fox News Rundown from Washington. Jessica Rosenthal takes you inside the room of that tense meeting with Senate Republicans and President Trump in an interview with Florida Senator Rick Scott. Until then, thanks for listening. I'm Jared Halpern from Washington.
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8: ABC News, I'm Dave Packer. Searching through the rubble for survivors in Venezuela, where some 50,000 people are still unaccounted for after Wednesday's powerful twin earthquakes.
9: The coastal city of La Guaira hit hardest, building after building flattened. This woman, who says she has multiple family members trapped under the rubble, begging for more help from the government. Saying human strength is not enough. They need heavy equipment to help them with the search.
8: ABC's Lauren Glassberg. Iran got its response 24 hours after its drones targeted a ship in the Strait of Hormuz. U.S. Central Command says American aircraft struck Iranian missile and drone storage locations and radar sites along the coast. Secretary of State Rubio said an agreement reached Friday between Israel and Lebanon begins to put in place a framework for lasting peace and security. Former National Security Advisor John Bolton pleading guilty to illegally sharing classified material. This is ABC News. The parent company of Saks Fifth Avenue has officially merged from Chapter 11 bankruptcy with a new name. The company will now be called Exemplar Luxury Group. A happy ending to the story of a missing giraffe.
10: Gracie the giraffe has been found safe and healthy, Texas authorities now say. Cedar Hollow Ranch had been searching for the animal since Monday, with her owner even offering a $5,000 reward for information that led to her safe return. But the manager of the ranch, Vic Jones, was able to locate Gracie by helicopter about 4 miles south of the ranch in Texas Hill Country. Gracie is a reticulated giraffe known for its rectangular spots and is estimated to be about 4 years old. Mike Dubusky, ABC News.
8: Serena Williams has been drawn to play 20-year-old Maya Joint of Australia in the first round at Wimbledon for her first singles match in nearly 4 years. The 44-year-old seven-time Wimbledon singles champion will also compete in doubles with sister Venus. Dave Packer, ABC News.
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Over 2,000 years ago, I walked this earth, teaching, healing, inspiring, and preparing to make the ultimate sacrifice. 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What if today you and I could talk voice to voice, and you could ask me anything? You are listening to the Jesus Christ Show.

0: The Jesus Christ Show. I am your holy host. Happy to be with you this Sunday, as I am with you every single Sunday right here, answering your questions and talking about the things that truly matter in life, and of course, the afterlife. 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And also, if you're going through something in life, we call them life situations. I'm happy to talk to you as well. 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
2: Good morning, Jesus.
1: Hi.
2: I have a bit of a history question for you.
1: Okay.
2: And it's concerning the Book of Acts and the things mentioned there. And my question is, did the constant conflict among the Messianic Jews in Jerusalem on observing ordinances and things as circumcision for Gentiles in Acts 10 and for the Jews in Acts 21 cause the destruction of Jerusalem in 87 by God to allow the new covenant to advance?
1: No, of course, the destruction in AD 70 was Titus. Titus destroyed Jerusalem.
2: Right.
1: So was that used by God? Was there a powerful outcome of that? Absolutely. But did God cause it? And there's nothing in Scripture that says so, no.
2: Okay. Well, the follow-up question would be, when James requested Paul to take the Nazarite vow so he could show the Jews in the area that he did not apostatize, as it said, from the law of Moses by taking the Nazarite vow, was he in part compromising?
1: I'm not sure I understand the question.
2: When they observed that Nazarite vow, were they compromising the new covenant by still observing rituals and observances such as that in lieu of them being fulfilled by Christ?
1: There were many different rituals or traditions that continued on after the resurrection and continue to this day, some that upset people and are off-putting to others in the church and some that are not. Tying this all together, you're talking about AD 70 and the destruction of Jerusalem through Titus the Romans. You have, going back even earlier, you have some very intense relationships between Rome and our Jewish brothers and sisters. And in that, you have multiple revolts, and rightly so, from our Jewish brothers and sisters. In that process, yes, there was, on the flip side of all of that, there was a thrust and a push of Christianity after the AD 70 destruction of Jerusalem. Compounding that by, is there luggage, whether it's theological luggage or are there beliefs or traditions that were passed down or pulled through historically into Christianity? Absolutely. I think part of, as many of it, much of it rather, is not a problem, but there are at times things that people do bring through that just become pollution or clutter. And I'm not sure exactly what direction you were going there, but I find it an interesting, question when you look at the fact that there are many things in Scripture that although God did not cause them specifically, God allows all things, if you want to get specific, but although God did not cause something, that it doesn't mean that God doesn't use it for his good. In Scripture, there are countless times where in one form or another that sentiment is

0: amplified, that concept that God reaches into all things to glorify himself or to manage it to God's will and for the glory of God. So in that sense, you might make that tie, that God did use it. Certainly it was a boost for Christianity because of the changes that it made in the region and the way people dispersed until more modern times, the Jewish people dispersed until modern times in which they regrouped in the state of Israel. When looking through history, the interesting part of combining those things with Scripture, Scripture being historical but not a history book. It has history in it, and of course those things are important, but it's not meant to be a history book any more than it's meant to be a science book. It has science in it, but it's not a science book. It has historical value and names, dates, and ideas, but doesn't mean that it is a history book in the formal sense of the word. And in that process, you need to look at it slightly different and allow it an understanding that the reason why it is what it is because God saw fit to put certain things that were important to the narrative or the forward momentum of the gospel, of the concepts of God, of the beliefs and will of God, to teach people that that is the goal of Scripture. And when you combine these things with history and you start looking back and forth between the two, you can get a pretty good idea or understanding of many of the things that are going on. But it's not so much about it proving what took place as it is teaching what God wants man to know. Francis, welcome to the Jesus Christ Show.
1: Good morning.
0: Hi there.
1: My question is, how does one move forward in trusting church leadership with all these different scandals going on in the church? Because so many people are leaving the church because of it. How does one come back in trusting and feeling, I guess, comfortable or willing to, you know, continue to grow with the church with everything going on?
0: Sure, there's a lot of ugliness that pops up. And in that process, then it's hard to, put your trust in them. It's not about people making mistakes or sinning, because Scripture says that people will continue to sin, even God's people. And if you really look at the heroes of Scripture, and you look at those that that God even held in esteem, it seems, or that God had said this is a man after his own heart, or whatever it might be, you'll find that all of them were had major problems and did horrible sins. And so it's not about the fact that people will let you down. Of course, the Bible talks about leaders in the church should be above reproach, and that's true. They should be special-minded, focused on the things of God and wanting to do right by God. But it's more on how they deal with the aftermath. If they try and hide it, that's a problem. If they try and brush it under the rug, that's an issue. I think the character of the church comes not through the mistakes that are made, but how they deal with the mistakes or with the sins once they are made. I get quite disappointed in how the church responds at times, many different churches. You've got the Catholic Church and you've got Protestant churches that do similar things where instead of shedding light on the sin and casting it out and glorifying God in the process, they hide from it, thinking the world will no longer trust them. And in actuality, all they do is make the world not trust them. So I think you gauge, Francis, you gauge what the church does after the fact. You know, take into account that people are going to sin and there's going to be problems and mistakes made. That's going to happen. But what they do afterwards, and if they don't handle the aftermath properly, or it sounds like they're trying to get away with something or anything like that, then you have to find another church. That's just, it's sad but true. If they cop to it, build in structure, if the leaders step down, all these different things, those things take place, then the church is accountable to the sin and therefore accountable to its people.

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3: 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And happy birthday to us.
4: 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Here's Jake Novak.
5: 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Well, you were wrong. Jeep just announced it's bringing back its more off-road ready Trailhawk and Overland models for next year. Both are powered by the Hurricane 4, a turbocharged 2.0-liter four-cylinder that pumps out 324 horsepower. Not exactly the most fuel-efficient features, but off-roading popularity continues to grow after getting a major push higher during the do-it-yourself vacation and adventure trend that started during the COVID lockdowns. And when even Jeep feels like it doesn't have enough off-road selections in its lineup, you know this trend is hot. Here's a prediction. By 2030, there will be more off-road capable vehicle sales in America than EV sales. Mark it down. With Moving America, I'm Jake Novak.
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0: 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I am your holy host. 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
2: Hi, thank you. Mm-hmm. I'm calling because my husband of 36 years has been putting away money for close to 30 years and without me knowing. And he has given it to his sister and his nephews. He has three sisters and nephews and nieces. I just found out by accident on, you know, going to his computer that there was another bank account. And when I went through my finances, I found out there's a lot of money missing, and it's quite a lot. I don't know the exact amount, but it's quite a lot. Hmm. And I've noticed that they've been lavishly spending on birthday parties and going on cruises and buying furnitures and all kinds of stuff, and even one of them buying a home. I'm not sure what to do. I'm very, very upset, very hurt. I have two children. One is mentally challenged, mm-hmm. And my daughter, she's doing fine. But I feel we didn't get any, you know, he hasn't, he says he hasn't done it, but I have proof that he does. So I don't know what to do at this point. What should I do? I've been married 36 years, and I have worked for 42 years. So it's kind of hard for me to...
1: And this is your money as well? Now, of course, it's all the family money, but...
2: Well, yeah, we had one joint account. We've never had separate accounts.
1: And he's taking money out of the joint account and putting it into another account?
2: Well, it's been... I think he's deferred it from his paychecks all these years, and also his savings in the 401k. And I had no idea. I never was involved with the finances. I trusted him 100%.
1: Sure.
2: He took care of everything. And so.
1: And where's the money going, you say?
2: To his sister and the kids. The sister lost her husband when the kids were little. And for 30 years, we've actually helped her a lot financially and the boys. She has three boys. So now they're 45, 42. And 40, and they're still waiting, and not very wise financially. So,
1: and you confronted your husband?
2: I have. He says it's not that money. He says I inherited money from my father, which is nonsense. There is no inheritance money.
1: Well, it wouldn't matter if there was inheritance money. It would be yours as well, or it would go into
2: the. Of course. Of course it would, but he's bringing other excuses, and he, you know, he doesn't really know what to say. So it's very difficult for me to, you know, understand or comprehend. And we're very hurt. My kids and I are very hurt.
1: Of course. You know, yeah, hold that thought, hurt. Linda. I want to talk to you some more. We have to take a quick break here, and then we're going to.

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3: 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And suddenly I was just like this, overwhelmed with this sense of how easy it is for me to get caught up in my own life at moments and forget the bigger picture. I found myself sitting there with tears rolling down my face. Now I'll tell you what I did expect, and I'll tell you what absolutely blew me away.
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0: Hi, welcome to Life Today. I'm Sheila Walsh, and I'm so glad that you're going to spend the next few minutes with me. I have a slight confession to make up front. Do you ever have one of those moments when you're kind of caught in something that seems important, and then you think how ridiculous it really is when you put it in perspective of everything else that's going on in the world? So this morning, I don't know why I did this, but I decided to weigh myself. Never a good thing to do before you've had your coffee. And, you know, I was kind of frustrated with myself because, you know, I have all these great ideas of what I'm going to do and how I'm going to eat healthier and all that stuff. And the scale basically said to me, come back when you're alone. So it was clear that things were not going well. And then I came downstairs and I thought about today. I thought about being here in the studio at Life and the incredible privilege I have of a perspective that perhaps some of you don't have. You know, I've been able to travel to different parts of the world and see the real needs that are going on and also see the difference that you and I can make. And so I was sitting down at my desk and I was viewing the different pieces I'm going to share with you today. And suddenly I was just like this, overwhelmed with this sense of how easy it is for me to get caught up in my own life at moments and forget the bigger picture. For those of us, for you and I who love Jesus, we are on this planet for a purpose. We're not just here by accident at this time in human history. We are here for a purpose. And what is our purpose? That's what I began as I watched the final pieces beginning to roll. I found myself sitting there at my desk with tears rolling down my face, thinking how quickly I could have forgotten some of the things that are going on, not months ago, not years ago, but at this very moment. And also remembering some of the women that I have met and some of my trips. Now, I'll tell you what I did expect, and I'll tell you what absolutely blew me away. I knew that the first time that I was flying to Africa and I would be on a mission feeding trip, I knew that I would have to see children who were severely malnourished and were hurting, were clinging to life. I knew that I would meet their moms. And as a mom myself, sitting beside them, watching, trying to see through their eyes as their little ones struggle, I knew that. Now, you're never prepared for how brutal it is, but it was in my mind and in my heart. Here's what I was not prepared for. I was not prepared for the praying women I met. These women living in abject poverty with nothing to feed their children. They weren't worrying about what they might look like in a reflection. What they were doing was looking at their children who were suffering. But then what they were doing was they were getting on their knees under an African sky and lifting their requests up to God. These are amazing women. I want you to meet one or two of them. Watch this. When I'm on a missions trip, my heart is continually touched by mothers facing some of life's most devastating situations. This is Armida. Can you begin to imagine the crushing impact of losing your children because you could not feed them? It was devastating for Armida, but she knows she must carry on for her other children. How does she manage it? Through fervent prayer. I would love to tell you Armida's story of losing her children because of a lack of food is rare, but it is not. These women, by show of hands, shared how many children they each had lost. They well know the same heartache as Armida. Mandalina lost 5 children. Yengo, 2 children. Margarita, 1 child. Julia, 3 children. One thing all these precious mothers have in common through prayer is they put their hope for tomorrow in the hands of Jesus.
1: I will never forget that here in this village, my sister in Christ gets down on her knees, even though she might not be kneeling on a carpet, she might be kneeling on sand or dirt, but we are thanking the same God for his provision that day, an absolute confidence that the God who is with us today will be with us tomorrow. God is moving in Africa, and you and I, we get to be a part of it.
0: I love what James said. If you want an answer to prayer, be an answer to someone else's prayer. You know, that very first trip that I took left an impact on me, but honestly, it has only increased because the situation in so many of those areas of the world is getting worse and worse. And it's almost this, the great irony of a place like Africa is you can have one area where it's devastation because of flooding, and then you can have another area where it's devastation because they haven't seen rain in over a year. And I've watched, these mothers are not women who sit around hoping that someone will come and give them a handout. No, I've watched them digging through the dirt, looking for anything that they could give their child. You know, the first lady that we saw there on that first piece, did you notice she had the name Jesus written on her headband? And one of the things I was so struck by was she said, you know, at the end of the day, we thank the Lord for his provision for one more day. And what they have is almost nothing. But I think sometimes when you literally have nothing and then you find a little something, you're so aware of the fact that your dependence is completely on the Lord. And perhaps we forget that. You know, we have so much that we forget that literally every good gift comes from the Lord. But watching our sisters on their knees praying, you know, I read something. I used to work with an organization called Tear Fund in England, and I get their newsletter, and I read it this morning, and it said this: poverty and malnutrition is never God's will. We are. We are the answer to those prayers. You know, sometimes we think that, you know, well, I could never go and be a missionary. And, you know, the Lord doesn't need all of us to do that. We have our partners who are on the ground right now waiting because we've made a commitment at Life to feed 350,000 children this year. And when we talk to our partners, we tell them, you know, we'll present the need, we'll help our people understand. So that's what I'm asking. If we'll all do something, $30 will feed 3 children for 3 months. You can't feed 3 children with $30 in a restaurant in one night here. $50 will feed 5 children. $100 will feed 10 children for 3 whole months. One of my friends has started a campaign that I loved, and it's called Skip It. Skip one thing that you don't need to be able to give children something they literally cannot live without. And, you know, sometimes we think, well, how does these crises happen? You know, what led up to those children being in that situation? Well, that's a great question. Would you watch this? And I think I'll answer that question for you. Watch this.
2: Now, people often ask me, what does crisis look like? When you say there's a crisis in the field, what is that? This is the picture of crisis. Mother after mother, here in a screening clinic for malnutrition, you can see how overcrowded it is. Mothers that have come here in absolute desperation. Crisis is when there's more mothers than we can handle. Crisis is when there's not enough food for each and every child. Crisis is when the silent killer of malnutrition comes in and starts to literally rob the lives of each and every one of these children. But I need you to understand where that crisis starts. It doesn't start here. This is where it ends, and many times it ends with a tragic ending. But this crisis starts out in the village. It starts because of failed crops due to the worst drought in 40 years in this area. It starts because the mother is not able to produce enough food to feed her family. It starts because a child goes to bed without a meal that day. And the next, and the next. That is how this crisis starts. It's not because these mothers are not doing everything they can to provide for their children. It's because everything they can is not enough. How do we change that, you ask? We change it by reaching the mothers out in the villages. We change it by bringing mission feeding to those mothers, providing that bowl of food each and every day, the nutrients that that child needs. That's how we avert this crisis. Not here in the clinic. By the time we get here, many times it's too late. So please, help us today to take mission feeding to the mothers out in the villages. I can give you a guarantee that we will literally bring hope to those mothers and life to those children.
0: Hope and life. That's the kingdom of God. That Jesus came to give life to each one of us. And because of the hope that we have been given, we get to reach out and make a difference. And I could almost guarantee that if you and I could get on a flight tomorrow and fly over there and you saw with your own eyes what was going on, you would do everything within your power to help alleviate the suffering of these children. But the great thing is, that's why we bring these stories to you, because it's not practical for us all to get on a flight and go. So we bring the children to you, that precious little one. At the end, you know, when you see that skin peeling away, that's one of the effects of malnutrition, where there's simply not enough nutrients or protein in the body. What we want to do, and Isaac, I mean, we love working with this Pretorius family. His dad and mom started in, and he's carrying on his father's work, Peter Pretorius. But the thing that we want to do is we want to get to the villages before the children end up in the malnutrition clinics, and we can do it. And so I'm asking you to help us. We want to feed 350,000 children, and we've broken it down in such a way that every single one of us, whether you're a teenager with an allowance, whether you're a successful businessman, whether you're a stay-at-home mom, whether you're a retiree, every single one of us can do something. $30 will feed three children for 3 months. $50 will feed five children for three whole months. This is a crisis, and it's a crisis right now. And you and I are God's hands and feet on the earth at this moment. Is there any doubt in your heart and mind that if Jesus was literally walking this earth at the moment, that's where he'd be? He would be with those who are hurting, and those who are broken, and those who are crying out for help. These moms, these grandmothers, these children, they're family. So let's determine that this year we're going to make a difference. So please, will you call the number on your screen? And you might think, well, I don't have a lot. But if you give what you have and I give what I have and we all do something, then together we're going to make a massive impact. The kingdom of darkness in our nation is getting darker and darker by the day. And this is not a time for you and I to sit back and say, well, Lord, come and rescue us. No, this is a time to say, we are here at this moment, on this planet, at this time, and we're going to reach out in Jesus' name, and we're going to save lives. And you know, the other thing is, we often get the privilege of then praying with some of these mothers who don't even know who Jesus is, and leading them into a relationship with Christ that will last for eternity. So please, go to your phone, dial that number on the screen, call that number, go online, just give the very best gift you can, and together, you and I are going to change this world.
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2: We've come into this village because we've heard of how bad the situation is here. And the only thing that they're eating, there's this wild sort of berry-like fruit that they're getting off of the tree. And then the only other thing is that they're actually taking these worms, drying them, and then they're actually eating these worms. That's all they have to eat. I was just talking to the people. And this lady responded the moment I stopped, and she started speaking. That was the cry of her heart. Help me to honor my promise to this mother that says, yes, we will return. We will help you. We will save lives. It's good to see you again. And?
4: The mission team was able to fulfill their promise and return to the same village with emergency food supplies because of the support from the Friends of Life Outreach International.
2: I know you remember me because we were here just maybe 3 weeks ago, huh?

0: Limunda Papitango, le semana vita pe chagala culo.
1: And we made, I made you a promise that we were going to go away and we were going to see what we could do to be able to come back and help your community because there was no food here because of the drought. And so I'm really excited to be able to say the truck is here, the food is here, we are fulfilling on our promise, but not just today. We will continue to assist your community as much as we can going forward, but for today we will do the first distribution. God bless.
2: There are many more villages just like this one. The record drought has left countless children and their families without enough food and at risk of extreme malnutrition. Join the Friends of Life and be the answer to the cry of those in great need.

0: You know, some of you have written and have said sometimes, do you ever get a chance to go back to those villages? You know, you show us a situation. Do you ever get to go back? And so we really wanted you to see that very immediate answer to prayer, that darling woman crying, if you don't come back, we will die. And 3 weeks later, Izat was able to go back with the team. But let me tell you, there are women in hundreds of other villages, and their cry is the same, and the need is now. And we can only do this if you will help us. We've promised 350,000 children. That's our commitment. We would love to blow that out the water, honestly, because the need is so great. And if those of us who claim the name of Christ took that seriously in terms of when Jesus said, I was hungry and you fed me. I was thirsty and you gave me water. Whenever we reach out in Jesus' name, it's as if we're literally feeding the Lord, reaching out and touching him because he is with those who are hungry and suffering. That's where you always found Jesus. He was always with the broken, with the downtrodden, with the forgotten. But whenever we go into these villages, we tell them, you are not forgotten. We will come back and we will tell your stories. And it's the most glorious thing in the world to be able to then go back and let them see we're not just coming to tell you about a God who loves you. First of all, we're going to come and show you how he loves you, that we're going to help feed you, help take care of your children. So often we set up the feeding programs in the school, so the children have to come to school to get their meal. And then it breaks that cycle of poverty and illiteracy that goes from generation to generation. We're believing in that great continent of Africa that God is going to raise up men and women to be leaders in their nations. But it starts with something so simple. It starts with you and it starts with me saying, yeah, I'm not just going to sit and watch this. I'm actually going to go and pick up my phone and I'm going to dial that number on the screen. And I'm going to make a commitment, even just $30. That would feed 3 children for 3 months. If you were able to give $100, that would feed 10 children. And if God has really blessed you and you think, you know what, I could give $1,000. Some of you could do that. Do you know that that would feed 100 children for 3 months? I mean, what a blessing. You know, so often I think we forget that we're on this planet just for a short time. You know, it's like a vapor. And then one day Jesus is coming back and we are going home. And wouldn't it be wonderful to see so many children, faces from around the world who could say, I am here because you reached out in Jesus' name. So please, would you go to your phone? Would you go online? Would you just give the best gift that you can do? And let's change this world in Jesus' name. There are a lot of women on their knees right now in huts all across Africa saying, God, can you hear my prayer? Let's be the answer to that prayer.
1: Right now, across the continent of Africa, children are suffering, facing severe malnutrition and even death. 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

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Finally, please consider a gift of $1,000 or more, which will help feed 100 children. And you may request our inspiring bronze sculpture, Lion of Judah. Please call, write, or make your gift online today

0: So I'm in Angola, and we've been here several days, and we've discovered the tremendous need with mothers who are still losing their children because of the devastating drought. But today is a fabulous day. It's a day of celebration because Mission Feeding is in this village. Mission Feeding is in this school. And as much of a great day it is that we get to serve, I still have in my mind every mother we've talked to this week who's lost a child. And so I'm asking you, do not delay. Go to the phone right now. Go online right now. Whatever way you give, go. And make your best gift today so that we can make sure that other villages have days of celebration just like this village, rather than days of mourning where they're having to bury their children.
1: John, that's exactly why we are doing this. Thank you so much. That was so powerful. And to see that line of children with their little bowls, hope in a bowl, life in a bowl. And it's only possible because we all join together. When you see those beautiful faces all lit up like that, that's the way a child should be. A child should be happy. They should be able to play. So let's deliver some hope today. If you haven't called yet, please do give the best gift you can. And from all of us here at Life, God bless you and thank you so much.

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1: 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We may live

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4: Hi, I'm Dr. Joe Cristiano, and welcome to my show. I'm so glad you tuned in. Listen, all my shows, like today, we're going to be delving into the root cause of illnesses and disease. You know, you're probably sitting there and maybe have an illness of your own or a condition that you've been dealing with, it seems like forever. And typically, if you're like me and everyone else, we kind of deal with our issues and our health as long as we can before we see the doctor, because who wants to see a doctor, right? Well, anyway, when you see the doctor, you share your complaints, typically your symptoms. And we go the conventional route after maybe a test or two, x-ray, some films, blood work, and things like that. You sit down with them and discuss where you're at, what you're dealing with, what condition you have, and then you're written prescriptions for medication. And that's how you follow the path to healing yourself, with one problem. Medications are not designed, they're not formulated to heal the body. The body has been designed to heal itself. If you're on medications, and I understand it, this is the protocol, this is conventional medicine, and we get on medications to feel better, to get better. But in reality, the best medication can do is manage your symptoms. Those symptoms that you're dealing with, whether it's pain, whether it's elevated blood pressure, whether it's your A1C with sugar and dealing with diabetes and things like that, those aren't the problems. Those are symptoms of a root cause. That's why all my shows are designed around stem cell activators and what the activators do, because we want to go to the root cause. When we go to the root cause, by the way, we are going to eradicate the cause or the problem, and hopefully over time, based on your condition, one by one, all the symptoms that you're dealing with dissipate, or at least that's the goal, so that two things happen. One, you enjoy a better quality of life. You feel better. The pain is gone. The kidneys are functioning better. You breathe better, whatever the case may be. But also, you're reducing the toxicity that's built up in your body from taking medications. Listen, as a naturopathic physician, my goal is to get you as healthy as possible so you don't have to go see the doctor. I know it's crazy, but the truth is we've been created in a way, in a fashion that the body will heal and repair its own tissue. But over time, based on, you know, your lifestyle and your maybe inherited conditions, you're dealing with varieties of conditions that are taking you out of balance, out of homeostasis or a balance. And consequently, you have to go to the doctor and get your meds. Well, the meds are contributing to building toxicity in the body. So here you are wanting to be healthier, you want to heal, you want to feel better, But what's happening is you're actually building toxicity in the body. And when the body is toxic, it can't heal, or it's going to greatly slow down the healing process. That's why I, as a lifestyle, I'm always talking about detoxifying the body, whether it's a colon cleanse, a liver cleanse, or whatever. And these are things I'll talk about in other shows, but it's getting the body back to normal function so it can do what it's designed to do, and that's heal itself. And that's where the stem cell activators come into play. And we'll talk about that in a minute, because I'm going to do some Q&A, by the way, and answer some questions that come into my office, so that it'll give you a little more information, more insights on what to do if you get banged up. Before I go any further, I want you to be able to get a hold of me. So call my home office, 1-800-259-2639. That's 1-800-259-2639. And you're going to talk to one of my body redesigning angels. And I promise you they're going to take good care of you. Or go to my website at bodyredesigning.com, bodyredesigning.com. There's something I want you to think about. It's really an attitude. It's a mindset. And what I want you to do is take ownership of your health. Take ownership of your health. Now you sit back and think about the day in which we live in today. You don't have to look far and you can see what's going on. Whether it's coronavirus, whether it's bacteria, whether it's fungus, whether it's flu, whatever we're dealing with, it's around us and it seems to be getting worse. And if you and I don't take ownership of our health, I mean take ownership of it, nobody is going to do it for us. That's why my whole life, personally, dealing with my own personal issues, with which one has been chronic pain. I've let people know this all the time. I've had chronic pain since I was 18 years old. And believe me, a life of pain is not fun. That is why, one of the reasons that's prompted me to go out and do the research so that I can help myself, but I can help people like you, because we're looking for answers. Man, you've been going to a doctor for 15 years. You're on blood pressure medicine for 15 years. You're taking cholesterol medicine for 15 years. You're taking sugar diabetes issue medication. And I say, get off the medication and see where your numbers are. And you say, well, it's helping stabilize my condition. No, it's not. It's stabilizing the symptoms, but it's doing nothing for your condition. Because if you got off the blood pressure medicine, I'll guarantee you'll be elevated. Because 75 different medications for blood pressure only tells me nobody really knows the cause. Why would there be 75 different types of blood pressure medicine for blood pressure? Okay, and typically, here's how it goes. Well, let's try this and see how you do. And then it's like, well, if it doesn't work, we'll try another one. And if that doesn't work, we'll try another one. Well, it's kind of like a coin toss. And that's not what we want. What we want to do is be more specific. And that's where the stem cell activators come into play, because they are designed, in fact, 27 different ones are designed to target 27 different areas in the body. What I want to do today is maybe read a couple questions and get you a little more informed about how these stem cell activators work and some of the ins and outs, because we're going to talk about it later in the show, as well as you'll hear some testimonials of people. Real people, I always say that, you know, real people with real results. But listen, for all my life, I've been working at keeping this body in shape. And I'm in pretty good shape, but at this stage of the game, at over 70 years old, I'm working at keeping the seams together. But I still deal with chronic pain. I've had surgeries, and believe me, if you haven't had a surgery, let me tell you something, that should be the last choice, the last option you make. And the reason why, once they cut you open, and they seal you back up, you'll never be the same. Now, you may got rid of that issue that you're dealing with, but the body doesn't heal the same. And you'll be dealing with the fallout. I call it the fallout from surgery. So we want to do all we can, make all the wise choices we can, natural choices we can, before we get to that level, before our condition gets that bad. But let me talk a little bit about, or answer a few questions about stem cell activators, so you get a little better picture of what they're about. I get them all the time, and so let me just look at a couple here and see what we can. Okay, they want to know, do they need to be refrigerated? Do they need to be refrigerated? Absolutely not. In fact, there's another question that goes along with that that we're asked all the time. I live in Canada, you know, or I live up out north. I live in Colorado, and what happens if they freeze when they're mailed to us? Or those down in Florida or in the Caribbean that order them and they sit out in the heat, will they destroy, will they lose their potency? And the question is absolutely not. They will not lose their potency. There's no shelf life. These are amino acids that are plant-based. So not only are they natural and targeted, but they have nanotechnology that's added to it. And the nanotechnology makes them more efficacious, more effective, more powerful, but they're harmless. There is no side effects. They don't interfere with medication. They don't interfere with your supplementation if you're taking nutrition. And so they work hand in hand with the protocol maybe that your physician has you on right now. When you get them shipped to your home, you'll get the instruction on how to take them. And typically it's just putting drops, up to 20 drops a day, into about 2 or 3 ounces of water. It's very simple on an empty stomach. A lot of times I'll suggest to people, first thing in the morning, before you eat anything, take your stem cell activators. And by the way, you can take up to about 4 different activators. So if you have 4 conditions going on, you can treat all of them naturally at home. But just make sure when you take them that you give yourself about 20 to 30 minutes, at least 20 minutes, before and after eating or drinking something. This way the activation will take place and take a good foothold. People also ask me this here. They'll say, how long do I have to take them? You know, or do I have to take them for the rest of my life? And it's pretty much a unique answer, because the body is designed to heal itself. And these stem cell activators are not designed to heal, to correct, or to cure your body. But what they do is they help your body do what it was designed to do, and that's heal itself. So if your body is not healing, if you're living with a chronic condition, the stem cell activators are the way to go, because they will help turn on, so to speak, to rejuvenate your stem cells that heal the body. I need to take a minute now and let you know how to get a hold of me. You can call my home office at 1-800-259-2639. 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And when you check in, remember we have 27 different stem cell activators to help you with your health. Before I get into the segment with my wife Lori and I talking about the central nervous system, let me open up a little bit of the topic of stem cells. We'll say stem cells 101, so you get a better idea how they work. Your stem cells, our adult stem cells, not embryonic, they work in a way that when you have a trauma, when you're sick or you have an illness or a degenerative illness, maybe liver, kidney, lungs, it doesn't matter, your stem cells release in the body and they go to that area and they become that tissue to heal those tissues. That's what they do, and it's part of our genetic makeup. It's absolutely amazing. And so when you have this trauma, whether it's an accident, a broken bone, or sickness, these stem cells rush into that area and start healing the body. That's why we recover. But over time, the aging process, environmental toxins, pollutants, and an array of other elements in our life, lifestyle, stress, things like that, causes our stem cells over time not to function properly or optimally. And so you and I start to experience this nagging condition or chronic condition, which the body, like we talked about, is sending up all these symptoms. It's saying, listen, something's wrong down here. Help us out. You know, we medicate, but we don't want to medicate. We want to go put the fire out. And so the stem cell activators are the ticket for helping your stem cells to come back to normal function and hopefully optimum function. And by doing that, then they do their job. And their job is to heal the damaged tissue or cells in the various areas of the body, whether it's bone, whether it's blood, whether it's organ, it doesn't matter. That's what your stem cells do. And once you start taking the stem cell activators, and for everybody, the time to take them is going to be different, because the activation occurs the minute you start taking the activators. But you may not feel anything or experience anything for weeks or maybe a few months. Some people, in weeks, they notice something different, and some people not till later. And it's basically because each of us are unique and different, and it's the way our body responds. But with the idea of understanding stem cells and how they operate, and now the stem cell activator going to the root cause to rejuvenate those stem cells, you have a better chance of healing yourself. Now let's cut away and hear what Lori and I have to say about the central nervous system. Hey, this is Dr. Joe Cristiano.

0: My sidekick and wife, Lori.
1: Hi.
0: Hey, listen, we're talking today about a stem cell activator, CNSE, and it has to do with the central nervous system in the brain and the eyes.
1: Yes.
0: And it covers a multitude of conditions that are associated with what Lori's probably going to share with you later. But I want to keep one thing in mind is that is so important when we're dealing with nerve base issues or root issues is that when there's nerve damage, whether it's in the central nervous system, if it's peripheral or if it's local, the nerve that gets damaged, if it's not corrected, then it could become permanent nerve damage. And that, my friend, is something you want to avoid. But hopefully what we'll learn today will help you have a little better understanding of what you may have to do or would like to do should you or someone in your family or someone you know have issues that are related to this. But I think maybe a good place to start, Lori, would be sharing some of the possible applications that this particular stem cell activator does.
1: And the good thing about these activators, they're all natural. They are all from plants. There's no negative side effects to taking them with medications or supplements or anything, and they're really easy to take. The possible applications for, it's called CNSE, Central Nervous System for Eyes and Brain. And that would helps with regulate intracellular communication and support cellular and tissue regeneration in the central nervous system of the brain. And it helps support cognitive and neurological function and stimulates efficiency of the central nervous system. So the possible applications would be strokes, dementia, depression, anxiety, psychiatric, anything that would be an overstrain of the central nervous system of the brain, weariness of the eyes, which we'll talk about different eye conditions that it has helped, and much more.
0: You know, I think you mentioned possible Parkinson's, you know, condition with Parkinson's.
1: Yeah, Parkinson's. And,
0: you know, yes. I'm not an expert in Parkinson's, but I've done enough study and research to try to determine, you know, what's the cause. And many of the experts aren't always sure what the cause is. But one thing is for sure is that there's a neurological problem, okay, with Parkinson's, which then there's a domino effect of symptoms like tremors, and there's a condition where the person ends up moving in slow motion, you know, and sometimes they seize up, and things like that, and these are coming from the central nervous system. So again, when we're talking about the root cause. Or we are talking about the root cause instead of the symptom. The symptom tells us what's going on, but let's not treat the symptom. And, you know, because of the lack of information, even in the medical community, things like stem cells, stem cell therapy, PRP therapy, and even stem cell activation, though it's been around, it's relatively new in these communities. And a lot of doctors shy away from them because their schooling was such for their expertise. But I think the 21st century patient is becoming smarter. They want to do more research. They're going to get second and third opinions, you know, because usually we get that death sentence. And it's after having months and months, maybe years of treatment and no progress, we get the final death sentence that says, there's nothing more we can do for you. Oh, wait a minute, what did you do for me up till now? Nothing. So the stem cell activators are really this cutting edge, futuristic means, natural means of going to the root cause. And so it, with Parkinson's, what I realized, because I was talking to a potential patient, and they started them. So they're going to report back to me to see how they do, because I can't make any promises, and we don't do that. We don't paint pie in the sky, say, well, if you take this, you're going to heal. But what we can do is tell you how they work. And they're, and from there, it's totally an independent thing. But we're finding some pretty good results going
1: well,
0: on.
1: Well, actually, with Parkinson's, we have had people with Parkinson's who told us that to stop their tremors. We've had a lady
0: That's huge.
1: Well, I'll tell you my one story, not Parkinson's, but with Alzheimer's. This gentleman's wife ended up with full-blown Alzheimer's, and she just sits in a chair all day and never moves. So she would, he goes, you know what, I'm just going to start giving it to her, having her drink it. You know, she doesn't do it completely, you know, with the mixing it in her mouth for a little bit. She just drinks it. She doesn't even know what she's taking.
0: She doesn't know?
1: No, she doesn't know. Wow. She's got Alzheimer's. Yeah. So she doesn't know anybody when they walk in the door. She just sits there. She'll

0: doesn't do anything. So he goes, I'm just going to have her drink it every morning. So first thing in the morning, he'd give it to her. And he called back and he goes, okay, so now she's vacuuming the floor. She got up to vacuum. And he was so excited.
1: Wow.
0: So then he called back the second month, the second bottle. He goes, all right, so now she's recognizing people by name.
1: Really?
0: Okay, so now she's third bottle.
1: That's
0: she's
1: incredible.
0: Now vacuuming and she's cleaning the house. She's doing other more things. Mm. She went back to the doctor, and she could put numbers on a clock on her fourth bottle. So it shows you how it progresses. One bottle isn't going to get her to put numbers on a clock, but that fourth bottle, it helped her get to there. So we don't know how long it takes for each person to get the results they're looking for.
1: Yeah.
0: Or it could take months, but we say start taking them. They don't interfere with medications, supplements, or anything. They're all natural. They're all plant-based. There's nothing, no reason not to take them.
1: Yeah, well, let me explain how they work so that it gives you a good idea. In this case, we're talking about nerve issue, nerve damage, you know, and so on. But the stem cell activator really doesn't do the healing. It's not a nutritional supplement, by the way. It's a technology. Mm-hmm. And so it doesn't heal, it doesn't repair, it doesn't do anything but rejuvenate the stem cells in your body that are not functioning properly. See, your adult stem cells, they signal to one another, and we read that in the book, that they signal, it's called cellular signaling or communication. Well, when there's a disruption or a short circuit in the communicating element, then what happens is the cells can't do their job, and that is to heal the tissue. So what happens over a period of time, that condition not improving gets worse and becomes chronic. We can refer to it as a nagging condition. But neurologically speaking, like Parkinson's or Alzheimer's and things like that, the nerve issues are part of it, nerve damage, the neurons are being damaged. So the stem cell activator, it goes in there, and because it's targeted, it goes in and targets the stem cells that are in the neurons so that they can get back to par, in other words, to their level of normal function, so that they in turn can start healing the neurons or the nerve tissue and cells that have been damaged. When that occurs, these symptoms that these patients are experiencing start to dissipate. Now, if you have five or six symptoms, you may see elimination of one or two or three. I would love to say they'll all go away in time, but the truth of the matter is that you've done whatever you can do up to this point, and unfortunately, you're no better off. So just the reports that we do get, that Lori and the girls in the office get from patients with all types of conditions, are really near miraculous. I just want to give you the hope that there are options with these cutting-edge technologies that can really make a difference for you. Hey, Lori, let me take a minute to let the people know how to get a hold of us. 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And you're going to talk to one of my body redesigning angels. I'll tell you what, they will take very good care of you. Or you can go to the website, bodyredesigning.com, bodyredesigning.com. And when you check in, remember, we have 27 different stem cell activators to help you with your health.
0: And we even had another daughter called to place an order for the CNSE, that stands for Central Nervous System for Eyes and Brain. And she said her mom, she just wasn't thinking straight. She couldn't do what she used to do. So she goes, I'm going to start giving her the activators, you know. And so she gave her the activators, and she was doing really good. Well, then she said, I don't think she needs the activators anymore. I don't think she needs it. So she didn't order the bottle again. So guess what? She could not, the mother did not know how to dress herself, or even that she needed to dress herself.
1: Wow.
0: So she was not, she couldn't think straight. Mm-hmm. She's not thinking as a normal thinking person.
1: Yes.
0: So the daughter called back and said, send me these activators for the brain because my mom, I can tell a huge difference when she's not taking the activator. She doesn't even know what to do.
1: That would raise the question, well, do I have to take them for the rest of my life? Mm. And my answer to that is, only you can tell us that. In other words, just like a Parkinson's person or the Alzheimer's patient that Lori was sharing, it took four bottles to see the improvement to that level. Some people within one bottle, which is probably just less than a month's worth, are seeing improvement. But everybody's different. You're

0: Give it a try. This is our activator for the eyes and brain. Mm-hmm. And we've even had people who take the drops from the bottle, the little bottle, and put it directly in their eye. They do one drop twice a day. And we've helped people with macular degeneration.
1: Yes.
0: Actually, we didn't know if we could help glaucoma. We've helped glaucoma. We've helped cataracts. And we're like, just give it a try. There's no negative side effects to taking them.
1: Yeah.
0: And even your cousin.
1: Yeah. Yes. She was having problems. She was getting shots,
0: Shots in her eye every month.
1: Imagine shots in your eye.
0: Yeah.
1: And
0: with macular degeneration.
1: With nothing better. With nothing, without hope of it improving. And then she starts taking the stem cell activators, and next thing you know, she doesn't need the shots. And her MAC is improving. The MAC degen is starting to get better.
0: And the good thing is she went to her doctor. She went to a doctor to find out if it's okay if I try these. And he goes, sure, why not? You know, if you want to try them, let's do it. And so he kept monitoring her, and she, I don't think she's had a shot for over 5 months.
1: You know, and that's amazing because, you know, you're following the protocol the physician gives you, and bless their hearts, they're doing what they know. Mm-hmm. But in conventional medicine, as you and I know, they treat just the symptoms. And that's where stem cell activation, even if it's stem cell therapy, but this technology and therapies are so cutting edge that they're disrupting the old norm. In other words, the old norm way of doing things is take some meds, maybe we cut, maybe we burn, and then we'll see how we do. And you never end up better.
0: No.
1: So these technologies, in particular these stem cell activators, are all natural, and they're doing something for the body that absolutely causes no side effects. So if you're on meds and you're worrying about, you know, maybe an interruption or disruption of your medication, there is none. Mm-hmm. It doesn't cause any allergic reactions. Mm-hmm. And so it lines up well with your biology. And so it's just a matter of how long you take them to see results, and you go from there.
0: And the other thing is people with depression and anxiety.
1: Anxiety is a big one.
0: People with psychiatric issues who just are so distraught, they don't even know how to function mentally.
1: Mm-hmm.
0: Try them.
1: Yes.
0: This is the CNSE, the one for the eyes and brain.
1: Yeah.
0: Try them for any anxiety or depression, or if you feel like you're just not thinking straight, you know, you can't remember like you used to. Don't give up.
1: Sure.
0: Don't ever stop trying to make yourself healthy and feel better so you and depend on just doctors. Do your own medication through these stem cell activators. They're all natural, and so they're amazing.
1: And, you know, when you think about where you are today and you're being treated or you're treating a condition, are you further along? Are you better off than where you were? And if not, maybe these this education that you're getting here and these technologies that are now available to you, that at least you know that there's other options that you can take advantage of, are at your fingertips. 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Do something about your condition. And the key to me is going to the root cause. If we can eradicate the root cause, you can start to see all these symptoms dissipate and start to enjoy a better quality of life.
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6: 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It's easy to get caught up in the everyday busyness of life, punching the clock, paying the bills, shuffling the kids from one thing to the next. But today on Pathway to Victory, Dr. Robert Jeffress urges us to refocus our attention and energy on the urgent task at hand, and that is making disciples for Jesus Christ. But first, let's take a moment to hear some important ministry updates.
4: Thanks, David, and welcome again to Pathway to Victory. Today, I'm teaching from Romans chapter 13. In this passage, Paul reminds us that our Lord's return is coming soon. Well, many of us see the obvious signs that Jesus is indeed coming back soon. In fact, we're on high alert. And I can tell you, as your radio pastor and Bible teacher, I've never felt more urgency in my lifetime than I do right now. It's one of the many reasons Pathway to Victory is excited about the matching challenge that's active for just a few more days. Our goal is to raise $1.5 million through the combined efforts of our listening family, which will be matched and therefore doubled by some generous friends. And we will use the total proceeds to share the good news about Jesus, not only here in North America, but also the world. The deadline for receiving your gift for the matching challenge is July 5th, and so it's critically important that we hear from you right away. And to say thank you for your matching challenge gift, I'll be sending you a fabulous book for your entire family. It's our 250th commemorative edition of America is a Christian Nation. This coffee table book reinforces that God's hand of blessing has been upon America from her earliest days. We'll say more about the matching challenge and this book later in the program, but right now let's give our full attention to Romans chapter 13. I titled my message, It's Later Than You Think.
5: Well, in the passage we're going to look at today, Paul says there is one day coming. In fact, it's about to dawn that is so exciting that it ought to cause us to awaken immediately, to get up, to get ready. It's time to get up. Look at verse 11 of Romans 13. And this do, knowing the time, that it is already the hour for you to awaken from sleep. For now, salvation is nearer to us than when we first believed. We need to know what time we are living in right now. What time is it on God's clock? Well, right now we're living in the time, first of all, write it down, when darkness prevails. When darkness prevails, look at verse 12. The night is almost gone and the day is at hand. But Paul says something else about the time we're living in. We're living in a time when the daylight is about to unveil. Darkness prevails, the night is almost gone, and the day is about to appear. What day is Paul talking about? The scripture uses the day to refer to the time of Christ's return. In many ways, the day refers to all of the end time events. It telescopes all of the end time events together and sees them as one. We know on God's prophetic calendar, the next event is going to be the rapture of the church, when all Christians are caught up to meet the Lord in the air, followed by the 7 years of tribulation we call the day of the Lord, the day of God's judgment, followed by the literal return of Jesus Christ to the earth. Do you see that? The day refers to the return of Christ. And so in Romans 13, 11, Paul says, for now, salvation is nearer to us than when we believed. Because the day is just about here, salvation is nearer to us than it's ever been. What do you mean, Paul? It is closer than it has ever been. You know, the fact is, we don't know when Christ is coming. We can't know the time, but we do know the times. Did you know in the Greek text, there are really two words that refer to time? One word is the word chronos. Chronos. It means hour, date, minute, second. The chronos. We can't know the chronos of when Christ is coming. But there's a second word for time, kairos. K-A-I-R-O-S. That refers to the season, the era. And by looking at prophetic events, we can know we're living in the time, the season, the era of Christ's return. He said it is closer today than it has ever been. And that's why Paul is saying in Romans 13:11, the alarm has sounded. It is time to wake up. But number two, it's time to do something else. Since the alarm has sounded, it is also time to get dressed. Look at verse 12. The night is almost gone, and the day is at hand. Therefore, let us lay aside the deeds of darkness and put on the armor of light. Now, when you get up and finally get yourself out of bed, what's the first thing you do? Well, you get dressed. He uses clothing as a metaphor for behavior. There's certain behavior we put off because the night is over. And there's other kind of behavior that we need to put on. Throughout the Bible, righteousness, a right relationship with God, is often compared to clothing. You know, the word righteousness means a right standing with God. And there are two kinds of righteousness in the Bible. There's what we call, first of all, imputed righteousness. I-M-P-U-T-E-D, imputed righteousness. That is righteousness that God imputes. That is, he credits to our account the moment we become a Christian. The Bible also describes that kind of righteousness as a garment that God puts on us. Do you remember the illustration I used before about a man who takes his wife to dinner to a very nice restaurant? He's dressed in nice casual clothes, but when he gets to the restaurant, he discovers there's a policy that says dinner jackets required. He complains to the maitre d' that he was unaware of the policy. The maitre d' said, it doesn't matter, that's our policy. But he said, you're not the only one who's come in here like this, and that's why we keep a spare jacket here. And at that point, you have a choice. You can either out of pride say, if you don't like me the way I'm dressed, well, you can just hang it on your beak. I'm out of here. And here we go. Or you can humble yourself and say, I'll follow the policy. I'll accept the gift of that coat. I will put it on so I can enjoy a great meal. You know, the same is true for us spiritually. None of us has the right clothing, so to speak, to enter into heaven. Our righteousness, the best we can do, is like a filthy garment to God, the Bible says. But God makes us a deal. He said, you don't have enough righteousness, but I've got lots of righteousness. And if you will confess your sin and trust in Jesus to be your Savior, I will put his righteousness around you. At that point, we can say, God, I don't care. If you don't take me the way I am, forget it. And we miss eternity with God in heaven. Or we can humble ourselves and we can say, God, I believe what you've said. And in humility, I accept the gift of your righteousness by trusting in Christ. The Bible calls that imputed righteousness. You know, Philippians 3:9 says, my prayer, Paul said, is that I might be found in him, not having a righteousness of my own, which comes from obeying the law. That's not good enough. I want the righteousness that comes from God on the basis of faith in Christ. We sing that song often, when he shall come with trumpet sound. Oh, may I then in him be found, dressed in his righteousness alone, faultless to stand before the throne. On Christ the solid rock I stand, all other ground is sinking sand. That is imputed righteousness. We receive it as a gift. You know, the Romans actually had two kind of garments. They had the inner tunic, the foundational garment, what we might call underwear today. It's the foundational garment. Imputed righteousness is that foundational garment that all of us need to enter into heaven. But there's a

0: second kind of righteousness. That is ethical righteousness. Ethical righteousness. That refers to our acts after we're a Christian, our obedience to God, not to earn our salvation, but in light of what Christ has done for us. Now, when Paul talks about putting on the armor of light, putting on new behavior, he's talking about that second kind of righteousness. He's talking about putting on obedience to God, not to earn your salvation, but out of appreciation for what God has done for us. Now look at verse 12 of Romans 13. The night is almost gone, and the day is at hand. Therefore, let us lay aside the deeds of darkness, the behavior of darkness, and put on the armor of light. What kind of garments do we need to remove? Look at verse 13. He says, let us behave properly as in the day, not in carousing and drunkenness, not in sexual promiscuity and sensuality, and not in strife and jealousy. Paul talks about three kinds of behavior every Christian needs to lay aside. In light of the fact that Christ is almost here, in light of the fact that we're going to stand before the judgment seat of Christ one day to be evaluated, there are three kinds of behavior we need to be done with. We need to lay aside. First of all, he talks about uncontrollable pleasure. He refers to carousing and drunkenness. These refer to activities of the nighttime. You know, some people, out of a desire to anesthetize themselves from the pain of life, they do so with alcohol and drugs and partying. And more often than not, they engage in these activities at nighttime when they would never think of doing them in the daytime. You know how some things your parents say to you just stick with you, you know, forever? No matter how much you try to get them out of your mind, they just stick with you. One of the best things my parents ever said to me, I'll never forget it, is, Robert, remember this. Rarely does anything good happen after midnight. You know, I thought about that, and then Julia's laughing because she knows. I would say that to her and Dorothy all the time. They were growing up. Remember, nothing good happens after midnight. That's what he's saying here. This is behavior that is suitable for the nighttime, but not for the daytime. Secondly, he says we need to lay aside unrestrained immorality. He's talking about sexual promiscuity, sensual activities. Again, things that are done in secrecy, in the cloak of darkness. And then thirdly, he talks about unresolved anger. That is strife and jealousy. Isn't it interesting that as Christians, we say, well, sexual immorality, that's terrible. But yeah, it's okay to go around resenting other Christians. It's okay going around having these outbursts of anger and spewing all over people. It's okay to harbor bitterness in your heart toward God. No, God says. You need to lay that stuff aside too. Why? Because Christ is coming back. Lay aside those things. And then secondly, he talks about what we need to put on. You don't just take off behavior. There's another set of clothes, so to speak, you need to put on. Now, if I had been Paul and I'd been writing this letter, I would have probably come up with a laundry list of behaviors Christians ought to put on. Love, gentleness, self-control, peace, all those sorts of things. Paul doesn't do that. Instead, he simply says, verse 14, put on the Lord Jesus Christ. Put on the Lord Jesus Christ. That is, if you want to know how to behave, just look at Jesus. Behave like Jesus would. When you're standing in front of that magazine stand, perusing the different covers and deciding where your eyes are going to land, what would Jesus do? When you're surfing that internet site, trying to fill up some time, what sites would Jesus be looking at? When the name of one of your enemies pops up in a conversation and you're tempted to say something, what would Jesus do? That's what he's saying here. Put on Jesus Christ. And then he adds the phrase, make no provision for the flesh in regard to its lust. He has two things in mind here. He says, first of all, don't rationalize sinful behavior. Don't say, well, you know, I'm only human. God doesn't expect me to be perfect. I'm going to give myself permission to do this. I love people who say, I thought I'd give myself permission to do this. No, don't do that. Remember what James said in James 1? Let no man say when he's tempted that he's being tempted by God. Some Christians actually rationalize sinful behavior. Well, you know, God's probably allowing me to do this so I can know his grace more and more and understand I'm not perfect. They actually use God as the excuse. He said, don't do that. Don't rationalize your sin. And not only that, give yourself a zero tolerance level for sin. There's some of you right now who maybe are single adults and you're saying in your dating life, well, you know, I can't be 100% pure, so I'll go this far in immoral activities, but I won't cross the line. I won't go any further than this. And then the line gets moved a little further and a little further and a little further. You know, sin is addictive. I know I'm dating myself, but how many of you remember the old commercial for Lay's potato chips? Remember the slogan? I bet you can't eat just one. And they were right. You couldn't. Let me tell you another motto to live by. You can't just sin a little bit. Sin is addictive. The more you sin, the more you want to sin. And so that's why Paul is saying have a zero tolerance level here. Make no provision for the flesh in regard to its lust. Paul said, in light of the fact that Christ is about to appear, it's time to get up. It's time to get dressed. And thirdly, it's time to go to work. It's time to go to work. I want you to hold your place here and turn over to Ephesians chapter 5 for just a minute. Ephesians chapter 5. I heard about a person who said, I sleep fine at night. I sleep fine in the morning. I just toss and turn all afternoon. Well, you know, a lot of Christians are like that spiritually. They are in a spiritual stupor. They walk around spiritually asleep, not having a clue as to what time it is. Look at how Paul addresses this in Ephesians 5, 14 through 16. For this reason, it says, awake, sleeper, and arise from the dead, and Christ will shine on you. Therefore, be careful how you walk. Not as unwise men, but as wise, making the most of your time, because the day is evil. Understand what time it is. It's time to get busy, because the day is just about here. The day of Christ appearing is just about here. It's time to get up. You know, it's interesting. Jesus said in John 9, verse 4, something that almost seemed opposite of what Paul said. Jesus said, work while it is day, for the night is coming when no man can work. Now, they weren't contradicting each other. They were looking at the same truth from a different perspective. Paul said, in light of the fact that Christ is about to appear, the day's about to come, go to work. Jesus was saying the fact that we've got opportunity now to do the works of God doesn't mean we'll always have those opportunities. Work while it's day, for the night is coming when it will be too late to do any work. Both are saying the same thing. It's right now time to go to work. It's time to lay aside that sinful behavior that causes you to feel separated from God. It's time to let go of those addictions that are destroying your life. It is time to end that relationship that is dragging you so far down. It's time to start using that spiritual gift God has given you to do the one thing he's left you here on earth to do, and that is to make disciples for Christ. It's time to go to work. You know, I have that sense more right now than I've ever had in my life. You know, people will come up and say the funniest things to you, but people come up to me and they say, Pastor, you look so tired. And when I was younger, I used to say, oh no, I'm not tired at all. It's just allergies. That's all it is. I'm fine. Now I just tell the truth. I look tired because I am tired. I mean, I'm exhausted. But there's a reason I feel that way. There's something inside of me that says right now is the time to work. I think something big is getting ready to happen. I don't know if that something big is my own mortality and I'm about to go meet the Lord. I don't know whether it's the Lord is about to return. I don't know if it's the fact that the opportunities we have as a church right now, we're not going to have much longer. But whatever reason it is, it's time to turn on the afterburners and it's time to get to work as a church. That's exactly what he's saying right now. It's time to go to work. Many of you know the name of Jonathan Edwards, a remarkable man. Before he was 20 years of age, he wrote a resolution that guided the rest of his life. He said, "Resolve never to lose one moment of time, but to improve it in the most profitable way I can." Edwards once preached a sermon based on this passage, Ephesians 5, called "The Preciousness of Time and the Importance of Redeeming It." And using this passage from Ephesians 5, he came up with three principles I want you to write down about time. He said, number one, consider you are accountable to God for your time. Consider that you're accountable to God for your time. Do you realize one day when you and I stand before the judgment seat of Christ for God to evaluate our lives, we're going to give an account of everything he's entrusted to us, including the time that he's given to us. Number two, consider how much time you have already lost. Spend some time thinking about the time you've wasted in your life. And then number three, consider how you may improve the present time without delay. Consider how you might improve the present time without the delay. Here's the bad news. You can never reclaim time that you've lost. It's gone forever. But the good news is you can make changes in your life right now to maximize the time that you have left. Lloyd Ogilvy used to tell the story about a father who would put his son to bed every night. The little boy would pray the prayer, "Now I lay me down to sleep. I pray the Lord my soul to keep. And if I die before I wake, I pray the Lord my soul to take." One night the little boy prayed, "Now I lay me down to sleep. I pray the Lord my soul to keep. And if I wake before I die." He stopped. He said, "Daddy, I'm sorry, I messed up." The dad said, "Oh no, son, you didn't mess up at all. You prayed the most profound prayer anyone could pray. If I wake before I die." Ladies and gentlemen, it is time to wake up. It's time to get up. It's time to get dressed. It's time to go to work, because the dawn of Christ appearing is nearer than it's ever been.
1: Without question, I have a growing sense that the return of Christ is happening soon, and it's critically important for us to, just as the little boy said, wake up before we die. Well, for those who know Jesus Christ as their personal Savior, I want you to join me in proclaiming the gospel to those who are lost and hurting, and calling them to repentance and change. To help us achieve that objective, a group of visionary friends of Pathway to Victory have established a matching challenge in the amount of $1.5 million. When we reach this goal, it'll greatly accelerate our ability to reach more people with the urgent message about Jesus while there's still time. So, would you join us by giving generously to the matching challenge before the deadline on July 5th? By responding today, your generous gift to Pathway to Victory will be matched and therefore doubled in impact. Your gift of $100 becomes $200. 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Whatever amount God prompts you to give, that amount will be multiplied by two, making twice the impact. Now, as a thank you, I'm going to send you two very special gifts. The first one is a wonderful book for your entire family called The 250th Commemorative Edition of America is a Christian Nation. 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

0: 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I'm David J. Mullins. In recent decades, the American government has taken drastic measures to ensure the separation of church and state. 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

You are not alone if you're feeling like there's so much uncertainty to face right now. And while you're told to stay physically distant from people, it is more important than ever to stay close at heart by reaching out, sending a text, picking up the phone. 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
6: And we've been a bit deceived to try to limit or avoid all of those foods because of modern science. But I always say science needs time to catch up to God's wisdom. So if I have to choose between the Bible and science, I choose the Bible every time, and it's never led me astray.

0: You know, it's hard to believe. 22 years ago, we started hearing about a book called The Maker's Diet. You know, like something from the maker, from God. And then we meet the guy that writes the book. His name is Jordan Rubin. He's here again. And it's interesting that he's going to talk about the Biblio diet. Live long, master metabolism, reduce pain, fight depression, and conquer cancer with healing secrets from the Bible. And I tell you what, he sold 3 million of the Maker's Diet. He said he's the most he ever sold. He was on Life Today 3 times in 1 week, and hit the biggest jump. So, hey, we're glad to have you back.
1: It is good to be back.
0: You still believe in things the Maker says about how we eat?
1: I do. And what's amazing is what some people call a book, the Bible, is a living testament to revelation every single day we read it. And that's what we've learned with the Biblio diet. Even though I've written more than a dozen biblical health books, God is still alive and speaking today. And so the Biblio diet will share information that has never been revealed before. And that's what's amazing about our God. He is new. His mercies are new every morning. And so are his revelations.
0: And a lot of them are being revealed from things that happened in the past related to biblical truth that you never translated in your mind to what God wanted you to hear.
1: Absolutely.
0: And you're trying to help us here. Now, I'm glancing at these titles. I mean, this is just absolutely amazing. I'm not going to read the first one because we're going to talk about it first, but Nourish to Flourish. A fast, you know, you got brackets, path to health. That means fasting could have a place in health. Don't eat that. What does that mean? Eat this. The good and the misunderstood. Meat as a medicine. The bread of life. Fruit for thought. Please pass the salt. I get the impression you might be saying pass over it sometimes.
1: No, not just,
0: I'm sneaky. Okay, here's what he says he wants to talk about first. The biblical longevity blueprint. Live long and live well. He said, now that I'm here with a couple of people in their 80s.
2: I like that.
0: I think they'll like that. And I think a large part of your viewing audience are people that have enough wisdom to know what they ought to be watching and listening to. And many of them are over 50 or 60. Some of them, James, are getting up yours and Betty's age, and some beyond. We know some people that are right at 100 that still think as clearly as you can think. They're sharp as a tack. Okay, take off. We want to know about the biblical.
1: Well, first of all, the Bible shows us that people lived a very long time. We don't often catch this in Scripture, but Abraham lived 175 years. Sarah lived 127 years. Now, Moses is a great one because he lived 120 years, and the Bible says that the day he died, his eyes were not dim and his vigor was unabated.
0: Wow.
1: That means Moses could have fathered a child at 120 years of age. But my favorite, and I want to encourage you to lean on this, is Caleb. At 85 years of age, Caleb, that man of faith, one of two that saw the promised land as an amazing place, one of two that said he can conquer these giants, and he said, I am more able to fight today at 85 years of age than I was 45 years ago. That's a Caleb mandate, conquering new territory. Today, we in America are going to be the first generation, if things don't change, that fail to outlive our parents. Infertility is massively on the rise. Every major disease that we've declared war on, we are losing because we haven't followed God's plan. Mm-hmm. And I see today in this country, in this administration, for the first time in my life, hope. Yeah. They care about our health.
2: Yes.
1: They're making changes that are unpopular. But at the end of the day, as great as Secretary Kennedy is doing and others, God's idea is what will trump all of that, pun intended.
2: <Come on. laughs>
1: And I think we are seeing people, particularly younger people, that are not satisfied with living the same level of health as their parents and grandparents. Mm-hmm. They want more. And we're seeing people that are more mature living well and long, all to the glory of God. And so in the Biblio diet, we give step-by-step instruction on how to eat and how to live. But here's the best part. The Biblio Diet is the only health plan that recommends, not just allows, red meat, bread, dairy, salt, and fat. Why? Because God says all of those are good, and we've been a bit deceived to try to limit or avoid all of those foods because of modern science. But I always say science needs time to catch up to God's wisdom. It always will, but maybe not today. Mm-hmm. So if I have to choose between the Bible and science, I choose the Bible every time, and it's never led me astray.
0: Well, and you actually reveal what the Bible teaches, and I want you to kind of elaborate on some of these things. You know, you said you want Betty and me to actually live long and live well, and I think you say the things, you just touched on some of them, that will help us do that. And by not misunderstanding, like when God said, is it somewhere, eat the fat of the land? People say we're supposed to avoid it. What does he mean by that?
1: He means eat the fat of the land. If you think about God's plan for our health and how different foods are described, Job in chapter 29 of Job's book says that when I was in my prime, Job, the streets flowed with cream and the rocks poured out olive oil. That may be allegorical, but he's describing the prime of his life and his strength. So I want cream and olive oil every day. We know that.
0: And we use that every day. Yeah. I don't know that we did it because we're reading the Bible. We felt like we could feel positive from indulging in those, not overindulging, but utilize them as a part of our life. Olive oil is a major for us. Yeah, and we certainly don't dodge cream. We try not to do anything in excess. And to me, that sounds like a biblical truth.
1: Right. Well, some things you shouldn't do at all. Some things you can consume quite a bit of, but saturated fat is not bad. Butter is good. Cream is good. Now, I oftentimes say you want to follow two principles when eating God's way. One, eat what God created as a food, and the Bible's clear on that. And number two, eat food in a form that is healthy for the body. So we try to help people understand, yes, red meat can be good, but what kind? Bread can be good, but how do you prepare it? And best of all, when I was here 22 years ago talking about the Maker's Diet, the foods that I recommended were not easy to find. Yeah. You had to order through the mail from this one lady in Austin, Texas to get this goat milk yogurt. Today, every major club store like Costco, grocery store like Kroger or Publix, or here, HEB, every place you order food online all has healthy, biblically created foods really at our fingertips. There's no excuses anymore, which is so amazing.
2: What about, is it important what you eat together and the meal that you prepared, what goes with what? Is there?
1: Yes, absolutely. I like to say this, and I've said it for so long, protein is a priority. We have heard, eat big salads, eat all your vegetables. And that's true to an extent, but our entire body is made up of protein, our muscles, our immune system cells, our hormones. And one of the best ways to live a long life is to consume more protein and exercise. That's the combination. So when you're eating, eat your protein first, whether it's meat, fish, chicken, eggs, then eat your highest fiber food, like vegetables usually, and then have the grains or starches at the end. You're typically going to be less hungry for those. Whereas the industry knows if they give you a roll before dinner, they're almost going to guarantee you order dessert. So the way that you eat is important. Yeah. And I can have people eat a certain way at a meal, but I can also tell them how long during the day to eat, or better yet, how you should restrict your eating to a shorter window, which means you fast more, which is the way the body cleans itself, like a self-cleaning oven. Your body can do that, but your oven can't self-clean if you shove food in it. We need to eat for less hours a day, and then we also need to consider periodic times of fasting. Fasting or going without food has a direct correlation to longevity, to living longer. In fact, previous studies showed that the only way to increase lifespan was to eat less and to eat less frequently. However, There's another way to increase lifespan by consuming foods that contain a compound called ellagic acid. And the number one food is pomegranate, which is the biblical fruit du jour. So something, again, that comes right out of the Bible. Pomegranate's not commonly consumed in the U.S., but in the Bible, highly esteemed. They didn't know the pomegranate contained ellagic acid or contained lycopene or other compounds. What the Bible says to do, science always catches up to, but usually later. So those are just some examples. Eat more protein, exercise and move. You also want to train your brain. You want to read. You want to do crossword puzzles, play board games.
0: Oh, she does.
1: The more you use your brain like a muscle, the longer it will perform for you. And then consume certain healing foods like pomegranates and other fruits. And then
0: where would you get those?
1: Sure,
0: can you get those at a Kroger's now?
1: Absolutely.
0: Big stores?
1: In fact, now you can get pomegranates in the frozen section. They're already peeled, because pomegranates, they're edible seeds called arils. And people see a pomegranate, they don't know what to do with it. You crack it open, you scoop it out, but you can get frozen pomegranates right here at Sprouts, where you all are living in the Dallas-Fort Worth area. Putting pomegranates in your diet are great, but if you can't get pomegranates, raspberries have similar benefits. Walnuts have similar benefits. God's always given us multiple foods, no matter where we live, to be able to provide these powerful nutrients and compounds.
2: I like what you said earlier, though. Each food that you eat has a purpose for your body. So the order in which you eat them is important.
1: Yes, and you will actually
2: Instead of just stuffing everything.
1: You're going to eat less if you eat protein first.
2: Because you're going to get filled up.
1: You'll eat more if you eat bread first. And as I said, restaurants know that. They want you to eat more. Wow. So they started
0: telling you to eat bread early.
1: Absolutely.
0: Instead of food.
1: And you get on a blood sugar roller coaster just like that. When you eat protein, you're satisfied. Here's an example. A lot of us, if we have a bag of chips, cookies, pretzels, crackers, or ice cream, we don't have an off button. My off button for ice cream is when my spoon breaks the pint carton on the bottom. But if you were to sit down and eat salmon and sauteed broccoli, you will not overeat. I've never met anyone that says, I'm stuffed. I ate too much broccoli and salmon. Yeah. Because when you eat protein and fat and fiber, which is what you find in salmon and broccoli, your brain tells you that you're full. Your stomach doesn't tell you you need more food or that you're full. It's your brain. We're not giving our brain enough opportunity because we're shoveling things in and eating fake foods, and the body keeps saying, or the brain does, well, where's the B vitamins? Where's the good nutrients? And if it doesn't get them, it's like, you got to keep eating. You got to keep eating. So you can have the same meals, but if you order the eating differently, you will be better off. And the food matters too, like bread, for example. People say today bread's bad, but Jesus was referred to as the bread of life and referred to himself as the bread of life. How can bread be bad? The answer is bread's not bad. People go to Europe, they eat bread, they feel good. In the U.S., they eat bread, their stomach hurts.
0: What's the difference?
1: The type of grain, the way it is prepared, and in the U.S., most grains, unless they're organic, are sprayed with a chemical known as glyphosate, which is the Roundup people use on their lawns. That chemical keeps the wheat from getting excess moisture and having pests get in there while it's about to be finished harvesting, but it takes a toll on our body. In Europe, glyphosate is banned so that when you go there, you're getting bread without it. And in the U.S., when you eat white bread, they put a synthetic B vitamin called folic acid to enrich the bread, when it actually can cause more harm than good. And in Europe, they don't do that
2: either. What is the best kind of bread to eat here?
1: The best kind of bread to eat here is whole grain sourdough. Because in the Bible, when they made bread, they took time. We hear about Boaz on the threshing floor. The grain germinated, it slightly sprouted, and then it was naturally fermented by the yeast that was in the air. So if we go to Europe, we get these round loaves of bread called boules, and that's the way we should be eating it. In fact, when Jesus was tempted in the desert, the devil said, you should command these stones to become bread. Why did he say that? Because after fasting, you start a to see mirages, right? Good bread looks like a stone or a rock. He was saying, hey, Jesus, see these stones? You should be hungry because they look like bread. And by the way, command them to turn into bread. And Jesus said, man shall not live by bread alone, but by every word that proceeds out of the mouth of God. Bread is important. When Jesus was eating on this earth, there's only two scriptures that directly state what he ate. One was bread and fish. The other was bread and fish. Now, we know that he ate at the Passover, the preparation of the Passover. He would have had lamb and also bread. But how could the disciples, Jesus, David, and Solomon before him, eat bread almost every day and it be bad? Man's changed it. We've altered it. We're going to teach you how to get bread back in your diet and meat and salt and fat and dairy, because the Bible can't be wrong. God is not a man that he should lie. And when he tells us to do something in the Bible, it always works. If you're stubborn enough to wait for man to catch up, you're going to miss out. And we want you to have an abundance of life. You mentioned it earlier, James. The subtitle of the Biblio Diet is to live long, which we're talking about today, master metabolism. How many of us need to be thinner and healthier, and how many people are suffering from diabetes that have a altered metabolism? Reduce pain. Pain is rampant. Mm-hmm. Fight depression. Mm-hmm. Estimates are that 26% of U.S. churchgoers are on an antidepressant medication. Mm-hmm. And conquer cancer with healing secrets from the Bible. And by the way, they are not going to be secrets anymore once you have the book.
2: And that's all in the book.
1: That's all in the book.
0: And by the way, it's so easy to understand. I want you to get the book. Here's what we're going to ask our viewers to do. We're going to ask them to help us give water to people that have never had clean water. And the thing all of you have said to us, by your giving and by things you express to us, there's not, we love everything you do for the overlooked, for what Jesus called the least of these. When you give water, it gives us such a joy. Many of us make it our goal to give a whole water well of all the hundreds and the thousands that you've drilled. We want to drill not just part of one, but drill a well. People need water. And we're going to ask you, please, I want you to watch what our mission director is sharing in a situation where they really need some water. And we'll send you this book as a gift if you'll help us give water for life to those who've never had clean water, disease-free water, but they can have it if you will share it with them. Watch closely.
3: When animals use the same water source as these villagers, it should not come as a surprise of what you will find.
4: This is where mothers are getting their water. These things are floating. It's dung. It's cow dung. Nobody should drink that water.
3: Why would these mothers ever collect water for their families from a river like this, knowing it is contaminated? Because there is no other source of water in this area for them to choose from. The result of having to drink water like this can cause waterborne illnesses, as in the case of Florindo, a 1.5-year-old boy whose mother and grandmother brought him to this rural clinic with the hope he will live.
4: Tell me, I'm sorry, Grandma. I'm sorry. And I'm praying that he will get well. And so what you have is a child that is suffering no clean water. That spells death. And so it's just imperative that we are busy doing what God has called us all to do, which is to care for those that are poor, to care for those that are hurting. In this region of Angola, we've drilled over 1,800 water wells. And in those communities, life happens. But in the communities where there's no water, death happens. Would you join with us in the fight to preserve life, to fight waterborne illness, to make sure that children have an opportunity, a chance at life?
0: You know, as I was watching that little boy, I couldn't help but think of all of them that we picked up in our hands and held them. I wanted to pick him up. I wanted to lift him up. And Betty, we've made it a goal every time we talk about water and so many wells now, like 350, we're telling the missionaries we're going to try to drill. We want to drill more than one if we can. We ask God to let us, and he's let us. And it's been a tremendous blessing to us and to our viewers.
2: It really has. Thank you for your help. If you have been helping for a long time, please, please don't stop. When you think about a drink of water, I go and I get a drink of water, James, many times a day, or we have a bottle of water. We have all different ways we can drink water. They have only one, and it's contaminated and filthy. Please join with us and let's help them get the clean water that they need. Don't stop helping. They need you. They're crying out for help. Those mothers are crying out for help. Thank you so much for all that you do and all that you will continue to do.
0: And many times they don't even have any water source. Mm-hmm. They have to, not in their area, they have to walk many kilometers just to get a little water to bring back, or they carry it on their heads. That's just to get for the day because there's nothing there. And when you put a water well in the midst that's clean, and that is protected by the concrete casing, and then you've got a manual pump because they don't have reliable electricity that they can, even a child can pump and get the water. I mean, it's like giving them the greatest miracle they will ever see in their mind. And you're the ones that have made it happen. 8,000 already drilled. We've inspired churches to go together and drill tens of thousands more all over the world. That's what you've done by showing the whole world that when you give people the water they've never had, it changes everything in their village, including in getting them into schools and getting an education and advancing their life because they've got health, and how with their health to grow the crops and even put some water on a little crop around their hut or their house. Would you right now go and get your bank card, use it like a check? If you write a check, make it to Life. I'm asking God, while we try to help you know how to eat for your health, for your life, for your strength, that you may be a blessing, yes, a biblical blessing to others, by practicing biblical truth. Well, it's biblical truth to give, to care for the least of these. That's the only identifiable group that Jesus said, these are my sheep. The people who notice that and address it, and you're really ministering to me. Would you right now go and get a bank card? Go get your checkbook. Would you make the greatest gift you can make? Could you give part of a well? Could you give 30? Could you give $100? What could you do? Could you give part of a well or an entire well? We have some gifts to send you, including the book we just talked about and a study guide and a beautiful Good Shepherd. I see me as the one on his shoulders, the others trying to walk in his shadow. He had to pick me up and carry me a lot in my life. I was fatherless.

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2: You know, I always find myself wondering, did anybody hear me in behalf of the least of these? And you know what? I feel like he says, no, the real issue is, anybody hear me? Me, the shepherd, because I will give water to the thirsty. Every opportunity. Would you? This is an opportunity. Any gift will send you the book. You see, you can do several other things, including the bronze. We're going to talk again.
3: Yes, we will.
2: We're going to continue talking about the Biblio Diet, and you don't want to miss the next show, okay? You tell all your friends, don't miss what James and Betty are sharing on Life Today, on the stream, wherever you can get them on social media. 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Thanks for helping us put God's arms around the world He gave His Son to redeem. Thank you so much.
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12: The following is a paid program brought to you by Trivita. Do you suffer from chronic inflammation? If so, do you know what's causing it? Or even more important, how you can manage it. On today's

0: program. Medical Dr. Scott Conard explains the root causes of inflammation, its pain points, and how to reduce inflammation without negative side effects naturally. You will also hear from Michael R. Ellison, Tribeta founder, author, and wellness thought leader, share why he thinks a natural anti-inflammatory product could be a gift from God to mankind. Now, here's your hosts, James and Betty Robinson.
1: Oh boy, am I glad to be talking to you. I'm James Robinson. This is my wife, Betty. Now think about this. I mean, we're both 76 years old. She really doesn't like me saying that. She said, tell them how old you are. I speak what? We're going to be soon married, 57 years. And you know what? We're loving life. I never dreamed that I would be looking at you and being able to tell you about something that I think could be one of the greatest bits of information and good news you ever got in your life. Now, I've experienced something as a very active person. I love to fish. I love to play golf. I developed, Betty, and I know sometimes I played too much. Okay, that probably contributed to my problem. You know, you're very grace-filled. Everybody that knows you knows that. And they also know this about us. When we find something that helps people, let me tell you something about me as just an individual. When I experience something exciting or fun, I don't keep it a secret. If I experience something good, I can't wait to share it. And I want to share the best I find with everybody. I'll tell you why. It may be hard to believe. I really care about you. I have a God who said he's our Father. And he said, love him with all your heart. But then he said, love your neighbor as yourself. And you know what he let me in on one time not too long ago? He said, James, you've actually reached the place I believe you love your neighbor more than yourself. I think that's possible because it's amazing. When I experience something great, I can't wait to share it. Now, listen, I said I'm active. I like to play golf, I like to fish. That means a lot of activity, but something really rough started happening to me. My mother had crippling rheumatoid arthritis, my birth mother. I noticed that I got a very difficult time moving my arm. I developed what was called tennis elbow, or for me, golfer's elbow. I reached a point where I couldn't stand to take a divot. The pain was so great for me to do anything strenuous, I had to put a tight strap around my arm. I hurt so bad. And then a miracle happened in my life. A friend of mine found a product that he said God pointed him to, and God said he gives us plants for our healing and our benefit. And much of the medical advance has come from plants. He found something in the Sonoran Desert that offered what was known to be, and tests seemed to reveal, that it was an inflammation fighter. I had this elbow and the experience of pain for 30 years. I had it injected so many times with cortisone, and I'd get a little relief sometimes for a few weeks, and then it's back even worse. I said, we can't afford to do it anymore. And then I met a wonderful doctor, and he's sitting here. And Dr. Conard said, I want to help you add years to your life and life to your years. And I met a medical doctor that didn't just care about me. You love people. So you gave me some advice, and I'm going to touch on that in a minute, because listen, what I was led to, but it started with him, led to a product called Nopalea, which is the cactus plant in the Sonoran Desert. My friend found, his name is Michael Ellison. He's sitting right here. Now, you're going to know a little bit more about him in a moment, but he's sitting right here as a 35-year friend, and you saw the journey. Betty, you watched me in serious pain. What did you see? Because I'm about to tell you, I didn't just get better. I am 10 years pain-free. I can't say that can happen for everybody, but it's happened for thousands of people. And here's the miracle, Betty. Look at this. This is from Harvard Medical. They've just pointed out that inflammation is perhaps one of the greatest, if not the greatest, contributor to major diseases and certainly to pain. When you saw what happened to me, was it pretty impressive and exciting?
2: Very impressive. And I know you. You do like to stay active. You do enjoy the outdoors. And so when I saw you struggling with the pain in your on your arm, trying to just do anything, wearing the brace sometimes, just to take the pressure off of it, and then you started taking the Nopalea, I was amazed.
1: You can't make people promises about something, but it happened so fast for me that I really wasn't better. I was well and been that way for 10 years. But Michael said, I'm the most dedicated to being faithful to taking every good supplement. And Dr. Conard, you're the reason you got me faithfully trying to contribute to my own future and health. So what do you think about what we're talking about that helped me so much? And with what Harvard says, it looks like a lot of people have trouble with inflammation. Or is inflammation and pain and the problems that Harvard talks about contributing to disease in our body, is that a reality and something everybody needs to know?
3: Absolutely. We know that inflammation is, well, all of us know what inflammation is. It's swelling, redness, pain, and heat. So whether it's a mosquito bite or you get a cut or you sprain an ankle, we know that you get acute or sudden inflammation, and it's associated often with some pain to let your body, you know, say, ouch, there's a problem here. You got to do something about it. And so we all understand that. But the revolutionary scientific advances that we have is now we understand that that same process that can be very pronounced with the things we just talked about can also occur chronically or over a long time. And as it occurs, it actually contributes to chronic disease, to death, to disability, to getting sicker and sicker. And so, James, with your golfer's elbow that you had, and we tried lots of different things, and you were getting injections, that would fix it for a couple minutes, and then the chronic nature of it would come back, and fix it, and the chronic nature would come back. And we're actually understanding now that when you have it in one part of your body, often that affects other parts of your body. Your immune system, which is the part of our body that regulates or manages inflammation, gets turned up, and now we start having many things go wrong with the body, even inside the blood vessels and other things. We'll talk about that later. But with muscles and joints, I've seen it just hundreds of times in my practice. What'll happen is someone will get a joint, like your arm, or like a neck, or a shoulder, back, and then it'll start to get inflamed. It'll start to get sore. Then they'll do less. And then their cholesterol, blood pressure, their weight will go up, and then they'll do less because it's harder, and they're in pain. And so there's a cycle that gets established where people who, like yourself, could be very, very vital, if we start to yield to that and we start to slow down, to do less. And I know, Betty, you've been great about making sure he doesn't slow down, and he always takes responsibility. And it's worked over the years. And so we were in a place with you in your care, and I as your doctor, where it was very frustrating because we were putting Band-Aids on it, but your inflammation in your body was high. And we need to...
4: Thank you for watching. I'm interrupting this program with a special message in these most challenging times. 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
5: Coming up with a new formula, but I was actually in Mexico, and I was with the Seri people. They are a tribe in northern Mexico. They've been known as a fierce warrior tribe for hundreds of years, very strong, very athletic. And I was sitting there in an evening around a campfire, and there was 9 of us. I had a translator, and they began to talk about the people, the ancient people. Being able to talk about the plants in the Sonoran Desert. There was such an awe and such a revere that came around that campfire. It was like, God, there has to be one of your plants in the Sonoran Desert that you talked about as a green plant I give you. Well, I went back to Arizona,

0: contacted the University of Arizona, and what they came up with is all of the different kinds of plants in the Sonoran Desert. And I said, there's got to be one that would be prolific that we would be able to take and be able to manufacture and give to thousands of people. It led us to that particular plant, which is the nopal cactus. Well, here's another reason why. After we manufactured it, Susan, she had her health challenges, and Betty, you know her well. Okay, Susan was no longer able to be on the treadmill, no longer able to jog, no longer able to walk, and without a cane. We were in Telluride, Colorado, and a beautiful place in the mountains. And she said to me, Michael, I think that I may be on a cane for the rest of my life. What do you think about that? We have a wellness company. And I said to her, you know, I don't know to what extent the anti-inflammatory benefits are of this product, but we just got this product. Let's try it. She went on 3 to 6 ounces a day, and I watched the redness go out of her feet. I watched the swelling go out of her feet. I saw her put on her jogging shoes again. And she has been doing it 5 days a week for years now, living an amazing quality of life. Do I think it's a big gift from God? If it was just for her, it was a gift from God.
1: Yeah, and I tell you what, I feel that way. I'm just got to say something. Harvard Medical School, you know, I'm you might say rather conservative, okay? I really wouldn't have expected Harvard to come out with something so filled with transforming truth that I believe is the love of the God who really wants the best for all of us. And Harvard, boy, did you deliver something great. And I had experienced it without being able to explain it. Dr. Conard, it looks like Harvard has revealed more than just the fact it can relieve a joint like mine, which I consider a miracle. It looks like they have shown us a whole lot about inflammation. So if it's helping here, could it be helping? Well, they've talked about it causing problems in your circulation and even for your heart, cardiovascular. Isn't that what they're basically saying in this test that they literally have revealed in their scientific research, and it's here for you, prepared by them? Doesn't it look like they've offered us a tremendous blessing right now?
2: Well, you know, I really appreciate that a lot of the innovative ideas come from the great institutions, the Mayos, the Cleveland Clinics, the Harvards. And Harvard has been on this path now for a decade where they were looking at blood pressure and cholesterol and diabetes, and they were looking at people who were having heart attacks and strokes, and it wasn't following that people with high cholesterol had more heart attacks. People with low cholesterol had less heart attacks. In fact, there was a moment when we got very confused because when people had heart attacks, half of them had high cholesterol and half had low cholesterol. And it was like, wait a minute, that doesn't feel correct. So what happened was at Harvard with the research, they said, well, something else is obviously going on here. And they did a lot of very innovative research on blood vessels and how blood vessels work. And in that research, they discovered that some people with high cholesterol, that cholesterol causes this low-grade chronic inflammation inside the blood vessel. And those are the people who have the heart attacks and strokes. In other people, they may have weight problems and joint problems and things, but it doesn't seem to burrow, if you will, into the wall and cause that inflammation. So, that said, there's a test called a high-sensitivity C-reactive protein. There's a doctor actually from Harvard who discovered it, tested it, figured out how it works, and they started doing research. Now, I've been the principal investigator in 63 clinical trials. I also feel very spirit-led and very inspired. And as a doctor, I feel like it's my responsibility to make sure that I'm talking about evidence-based medicine. And I, you know, I can share people's experiences, but I really want to be able to say there's science behind it. And Michael, I have to say to you, one of the reasons that I'm here today and that I am more than happy to come be on an educational program with you is that you've spent the time, energy, effort, and money to not just listen to testimonials, that's where it starts, but then to spend the money to go do the studies. And I think it's important, James, both with the inflammation we talked about with your elbow and your joints, they did a very important study that showed with our joints over time, when you take Nopalea, it was a randomized, placebo-controlled, double-blinded study, very, very rigorous, the kind of study that Harvard does all the time. And they discovered that when people took Nopalea, people who were getting pain from and related to the inflammation in their neck and shoulder and back, that pain went down, the inflammation went down, they were able to do more. Now, you know, people get in these cycles we talked about earlier where they do less and less and less, and then they get sick and they don't operate as well. Well, this was actually opening people back up like a flower, and they were starting to do more and be more active. And the study showed that there was statistically significant improvement, particularly in the neck and the upper back, on those changes. The other study that Michael and Trivita paid for was a randomized, double-blind, placebo-controlled trial to look at the inflammation that Harvard has found is inside the blood vessel that we test with this high-sensitivity C-reactive protein. And that test showed the people who, with high cholesterol, were going to have a stroke and heart attack, and even with low cholesterol, were at higher risk of stroke and heart attack. And they discovered that this is an important test. It tells us there's chronic inflammation inside the body. The immune system is going a little bit awry because of the cholesterol and things. And if you treat it and address it, it can make a huge difference in helping people stave off and not have the heart attack and stroke.
1: Again, Michael, you said that Harvard is actually offering this. They want to go online. What do they sell this study for? If you want to actually see what they produced?
0: Yeah, if you will go online, you can buy it for $18.
1: Or we'll send it to you.
0: Yes. And I'd like to say something else, James, in regard to the National Institute of Health, because Dr. Conard has been referring to the institutions. One thing that's really important, and I know we've been talking about disease issues, we're not curing, we're not preventing, we are not treating disease with Nopalea. And I think that's an important part that we put in here right now, so that our viewers understand we're not curing and treating disease. Okay, and here's what National Institute of Health says. It says chronic inflammation is not a specific disease, it's a mechanistic process. And Dr. Conard, I think you are explaining the process of the body, then inflammation is a normal process of the body. Okay. And it's important for our viewers to know that we're not treating disease with Nopalea. That's not it. What it's doing is addressing inflammation.
1: And that leads to pain, which is what I was feeling with the inflammation and the cortisone, you know, for a while, but the inflammation was still there. So when you try to explain medically, why did suddenly James Robinson, and one of the biggest problems you had, you knew I wasn't going to work out in the gym, okay? I think a treadmill is where you hang your trousers, all right? Yeah. That's not, but you knew I needed to keep moving. And you could see with golf, I did, because there's so much involved. And I'm a very flexible 76-year-old guy, and you'll tell the world that, okay? It's kind of miraculous. You probably thought, man, you know, but see, I couldn't do some things until I got better and stayed with it. Here's what I want to know. I got to know this. If it treats the inflammation, if it treats it in this area where I want everybody to have it. I can't say anybody get to the level I was, but there's a possibility, but you'll get better. Does it also perhaps treat the inflammation in other parts of your body to calm that inflammation? Is that possible that it would slow the inflammation if that's what's in the product, in the plant God gave us?
2: The answer to your question is yes. And let me explain that a little bit, because I think you made an important point. There are many things that cause inflammation inside our body. Inflammation, in some instances, like your elbow, stimulates a nerve, and it's like, James, pay attention to me, do something, help me, I need support. And just like with the people we talked about in the trials that had the upper neck and back pain, their body was inflamed and it was asking for help, and people took this and it decreased the inflammation and allowed them to do more, be more active, and actually take more responsibility, which Betty's a big theme of yours, I know, to live a better, longer life. So we're not treating a disease or anything. We're actually helping the body operate more appropriately and effectively. So the answer to your question is that wherever there's inflammation, the bioflavonoids, this is really a food, as you were talking about. And it's just like when you eat certain fats, it does bad things to the body, and other fats does miraculous things to the body. What I believe Michael has found here is a specific substance made by a plant that is going to help the body operate more effectively and help people live a longer, more vital life. And that's what it did to you in your elbow. And I will tell you, I checked the high sensitivity C-reactive protein in both of you. I've been doing it since Dr. Ricker taught me that, you know, 10 years ago. And there were times when yours was high and I was worried about you. The last 4 or 5 years we've been checking it. It has been low consistently. So I can't tell you that it's Nopalea that's doing that 100%, but what I can tell you with a similar lifestyle, with a similar diet, with a slightly less active lifestyle, your hsCRP was elevated. I was really worried about it. Now it's back down. It's normal.
1: You're always happy to see me. You got good reports.
2: Well, you know, you're a well-known person that I can point to and say this is.
1: I'm also a challenge.
2: Yeah. Oh my gosh. Well, that's why I have Betty.
3: Well, thank goodness. Can I say, because you mentioned responsibility, right. I do have that real strong in my heart. And as a person that is over 75 years old, my heart really goes toward our generation and those a little bit younger and a little bit older. I feel like we don't have to. Sometimes at our age, we kind of think, oh, well, I deserve to feel like this. I'm so tired. I don't feel like me. So we just sit in our chair and we don't get out and move around and exercise, and we continue to feel worse. I don't accept that.
2: No.
3: I want to be active. I want to feel good until, and I'm a Christian, so I want to feel good until God calls me home. And he just says, come, daughter, I'm ready to see you. Yeah. And I feel like that's so important. I don't like to live on a lot of medication. You know, you just have, if something comes up and I have to take something, you have to nearly force me to.
2: I have to really explain it to you, make sure you understand.
3: But
2: it.
3: I really do think it's important that we take responsibility for our own bodies that God gave us. These are vessels that God expects us to take care of. Yeah. And as much as possible, Michael, I just feel like it's important. And why not, if I hear about something that I believe that's going to make me feel better, even though I don't have a specific ache or pain or something, anything to add to my welfare and my well-being, I want to take it and be a part of it.
2: Yeah. And Michael, I know that's another theme with Trivita that I've always resonated with and believed in. You're not saying, here's a magic pill, take it and you'll be fine. You're saying you have to be active. You have to take personal role in it, but let's give you everything you can to really nurture the body, build the body up, and have you live well. And it's not about disease. You and I have had this conversation for years. People start to talk about themselves like, I'm a diabetic, like they are a disease, or I'm a hypertensive, like they are, that's who they are. That's not who you are. I absolutely rebuke that. You're a God-given person that has a tremendous a purpose. There's no one like you that's ever lived, no one like you that ever will live, and you have a purpose in life. Get up and go do it. Now, if you're feeling uncomfortable, let's go explore it. Let's figure it out. Let's get that out of your way. And that's what Trivita has always been about, and that's what Nopalea is helping people, thousands of people, do. It's not treating disease, it's keeping people well and healthy and vital and decreasing the inflammation in their body, because it's a food that you discovered that is incredibly effective and been proven by double-blind, randomized, placebo-controlled trials, which is very important so that people don't, in the United States, don't get misled by.
1: And you've made it available, and I want to thank you. And it's easy to take. I take it twice a day myself. I'm very faithful. Because actually one time we didn't get it soon enough. We didn't order soon enough for the return. And in about 3 or 4 days, I could feel aches coming back that I had not felt. My question to you, if it addresses inflammation like in this joint, would it also perhaps help with inflammation that's causing some of the other problems, cardiovascular? Is it possible that it would lessen inflammation and be a contributing factor? Because you're saying in our tests you've been amazed that the things you were concerned about are not there. I'm not taking a bunch of drugs to make that go away. I'm not addressing them with some serious flow. Something's going on. Is it possible that this actually helps inflammation in other areas?
2: Well, we know it is because of the study that was done. There was a very expensive, very well done study that literally showed that the inflammation, the kind of inflammation that Harvard's identified in that study, is associated with having more heart attacks and strokes. At the beginning, they gave people a fluid. They didn't know what it was. Some of the people got the Nopalea. Some of the people didn't. They followed it over time. And the people who started off with high levels of inflammation in their body, they got Nopalea, it came down. the people who didn't get NOPLAIA, but they got the placebo, they did not have nearly as beneficial a response. So the answer to your question is definitively yes. Does that mean it's going to stop heart attacks and strokes and things like that? That's not what we're claiming here.
0: No.
2: But what we are saying is there's a blood test that has been associated with increased heart attacks, strokes, and other problems, and that the

0: blood test when you take Nopalea gets lower. And does that mean you're not going to have a heart attack, stroke? Because you said, Betty, when God calls you, you're going to go. Yeah. And that's maybe a heart attack or stroke. But what I've seen in you, and you've been wonderful about this, James, I mean, you are a real model to the people watching the show, is that you ate healthier fats. You ate less fat in your meat. You ate more vegetables. You started taking Nopalea, and as a result of that, I can't keep up with you these days. And I'm 20 years younger than you are.
1: I want to thank you. And Michael, you said Harvard will, you know, send you this for $18. You said you'll send it to people who want to know. Are you offering people the opportunity to get Nopalea now, some special offer?
2: Yes, we have a great offer as far as related to introducing Nopalea, and that will be included, the Harvard report along with it, and also a food guide. Because as you say, Dr. Conard, it's not about taking, you know, so many times we look for the one magic whatever. This is not about magic. This is not about one thing. This is about having the information that we need, and that's why understanding inflammation is so important as far as in what Harvard has documented, and it's something that we want people to understand and know so that they can address their whole life. Because even today, we know that you can inflame yourself physically in the way that you think. If you're full of anxiety, if you're full of anger, if you're full of all kinds of negative emotions, that also is a inflammatory, okay, environment that will manifest itself physically. So when we talk about Trivita, we talk about the 10 essentials. We talk about the way we eat, the way we think, the way we move. And one thing that I believe that people will experience if they will commit to an anti-inflammatory lifestyle, and that is spiritually, that is mentally, that is physically, their quality of life is going to go up. You're going to feel better, you're going to move better, and you're going to be better, because internally you are going to be better as you bring inflammation down. So yes, it's a very wonderful offer that we are giving to our viewers today.
1: And what Dr. Conard said he wanted for us is add years to our life and life to our years, and I believe this will do it. This is a terrific offer. I would just like to suggest that you make a commitment to say, you know, it's not going to be like a test. It's going to be like a change. And I'm going to put this into a practice in my life. It's obviously nutritional. It has benefits, and I'm going to be faithful to it. I really do hope you'll take advantage of this opportunity. I think you'll be the recipient of many blessings and benefits that you can experience and share with others. Thanks so much for watching.
3: The preceding was a paid program brought to you by Trivita. Trivita.
4: The Bill of Rights is a crucial component of the United States Constitution, consisting of the first 10 amendments ratified in 1791. These amendments were added to ensure individual liberties and reduce the powers of the federal government. Inspired by the ideals of the American Revolution and the desire to safeguard personal freedoms, the Bill of Rights guarantees fundamental rights such as freedom of speech, religion, and assembly. It also protects citizens from unreasonable searches and seizures, cruel and unusual punishment, and grants the right to bear arms. The Supreme Court has interpreted and expanded upon these rights, ensuring their application to various aspects of American life. Today, the Bill of Rights stands as a testament to the enduring commitment to protecting individual rights and has become a cornerstone of American democracy.
5: My mom has taken up going to the park to practice yoga.
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10: ABC News, I'm Chuck Sievertson. New air attacks between the U.S. and Iran. President Trump says Iran broke the ceasefire. Iran says the U.S. broke their new initial agreement. And Iranian drones attacked Bahrain, home of the U.S. Navy Fifth Fleet. The British military says an oil tanker in the Strait of Hormuz was attacked.

0: Disputes between the U.S. and Iran on reopening the Strait of Hormuz continue. ABC News senior White House correspondent Selena Wang.
1: Before the war, one-fifth of the world's energy supply transited through the strait, but this latest incident shows just how tough it's going to be for traffic to get back to normal levels.
0: Another long-range air attack by Iranian drones hitting a major industrial facility in a Russian city, says Ukrainian President Zelensky. Hot, dry, windy conditions fuel a fast-moving wildfire in Utah, the governor declaring an emergency and restricting fireworks. In Miami, an American Airlines flight aborted takeoff after a business jet entered the same runway last evening. This is ABC News. A 74-year-old Good Samaritan stabbed after he defended a pregnant woman on a New York City bus is talking about it. He says a man complained about a baby stroller and pushed past the pregnant woman, causing it to hit her stomach. Tony Hunter spoke up, and then that man and another attacked him, the fight spilling out onto the street.
2: I'm not a hero. I try to do the right thing, look out for anybody. It didn't have to be her. It could have been anybody that's having problems, that's in a situation where they need somebody to watch their back.
0: Two young men have been arrested. What about America is making a big hit with these visitors? Time for the World Cup?
3: Foreign FIFA fans apparently love the ranch dressing they're finding in the U.S., so much so the TSA had to offer guidance for how people should pack it in their luggage. Now UPS is offering a 20% discount on international shipping through the end of September.
0: ABC's Jim Ryan, Chuck Sievertson, ABC News.
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11: October 15th, 1951, I Love Lucy premieres on CBS and immediately becomes not only a runaway hit, but also creates the mold for how sitcoms are produced in America. That's because Lucille Ball and her husband Desi Arnaz decided to make the show from their own production company, later named Desilu Studios. After the couple divorced, Lucy decided to buy out Desi in 1962, and she then became the first woman to run a major TV studio in America. And she did run it differently, taking chances on a number of productions no one else would touch. Two of them turned out to be runaway hits, Mission Impossible and a little series called Star Trek. They both premiered in September 1966, by the way. Ball sold Desilu to Paramount in 1967 for $17 million. That would be $134 million adjusted for inflation today, proving that as good an actress that Lucy was, she was probably even a better businesswoman.
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Well, the weekend it is. Welcome at home with Gary Sullivan. Another weekend and another opportunity to get a whole bunch of stuff done around the home. Glad you could join me as we chat about your home projects. Last week, we were talking a lot about cracks in concrete and filling them and taking care of concretes. I was saying much earlier in the year, many of us had kind of really crummy weather. Winter was tough. It was cold, snowing in a lot of parts. Man, we're going to have a lot of concrete calls this year. We've had a fair amount, but not really many above what we normally get, okay? So I was covering it and just giving tips on taking care of concrete that's moved away from a slab like a porch or steps or garage floor or maybe cracks inside the expansion joints. So we worked a lot on just repairing cracks, which, by the way, we'd be happy to take those calls and kind of review and make sure it looks good and it's patched properly so that at last you're going to invest some time and money into that particular project, and you want it to last as long as it can. And one of the things that I kept speaking of is, and we're going to talk about sealers, but we never really got to sealers. And so I'm going to cover just a little bit about sealers, and then we're going to open up the phone lines and chat with you about your home projects. A lot of times people say, why do we need to seal concrete, Gary? It's hard. I mean, it's like it's not causing, concrete to crack. And that's right. It doesn't cause, what causes concrete to crack is movement. The base maybe not as secure. Mother Earth has sinkholes. We heard about a big one in St. Louis, I think it was a couple of weeks ago. But that kind of movement, that's what cracks concrete. It's rigid. It's laying on the surface. When stress is added, that's when it cracks. So sealing, it doesn't prevent cracks. What it does prevent is it prevents surface imperfections from occurring. It's called spalling. It's when that nice trowel surface at the top of the concrete just starts getting little pits in it. It gets rough. Starts almost like popping off. I'll jokingly call it driveway acne, but that's kind of what it looks like. So if you seal it, and there's different kinds of sealers for all different kinds of concrete solution, surfaces, for your driveway, sidewalk, stoops, maybe a patio if it's just standard concrete, you want a breathable sealer. And what it's going to do, it's going to penetrate down into the capillaries of the concrete. Concrete's hard, but it has capillaries in it. And it creates a little bit of a barrier. Is it stop moisture from going into it? No. Does it slow it down? Absolutely, yes. Absolutely. So when you think about it, if you live in, I was talking about colder weather and surface imperfections and it popping off. Called spalling. A lot of times in colder areas, when winter and snow and road salt's used, we drag that in on our car, we hit the apron of the driveway, plop, goes the snowberg. It melts and it creates real salty, brainy solution, and it's very corrosive to concrete. That's where the spalling

feeling comes from. If we had sealed it, I'm not going to say you're 100% protected, but you will diminish the likelihood of that apron being pitted even with the salt and a briny solution. So when you use a concrete sealer on standard concrete, I'll call it standard concrete, you want it, it's a tripolymer, so it's a silicone, it's molecules of silicone that's in there that penetrate into the concrete to a point when it dries, which is rather rapidly, you can't even tell you did anything. So you clean it, surface prep, clean it with an oxygenated bleach, let it dry, good and dry, and you put the siloxane sealer on there, it can breathe. In other words, Gore-Tex for concrete, okay? It can minimize moisture from coming in, just like a Gore-Tex coat stops the moisture from coming in. But if you're sweating or if the water's rising up through the concrete slab, it allows the moisture to exhaust through the siloxane sealer / Gore-Tex. Make sense? So sealing it is important for protecting the concrete. I'll tell you another thing. Concrete, maybe you have a driveway or a patio and it's very shaded and it's just black. I mean, and you think, gosh, this thing's so dirty. It's really not dirty. It's mildew. That's what's on it. And if you pay attention to that in the morning dew in the summertime, a lot of humidity, a lot of condensation occurring on the surface of that concrete, keeping it nice and wet. And of course, there's dust and particles outside, organic particles, and it gets the moisture and there's spores in the air everywhere, including inside your home. It starts growing on the deck and it becomes unsightly. So if you clean that off, seal that with a siloxane sealer, what do? You minimize the penetration of the water into that concrete. It dries faster. If it dries faster, water is the food source for mold and mildew. If it dries faster, you minimize mold and mildew growth. So that's one of the reasons why you would be interested in just sealing regular concrete driveway, sidewalk, patio. And if you're sealing stamp concrete, exposed aggregate concrete, you don't want to use that. You don't want to use that. What you want to use, because exposed aggregate is, 50% stone on the surface, you want to coat that. And they're usually with a gloss sealer that can go over a garage floor, that can go over stamped concrete, that can go over exposed aggregate. And, there's all kind. One that we're going to talk to the inventor of, Peter Deich from Deich Coatings, he's got one called TrackSafe. It's a slip-resistant clear gloss sealer. How cool is that? Garage floors? Absolutely. Exposed aggregate? Sure. Stamped concrete? Yeah. So there's different types. I always call them project-specific sealers. And there's brick sealers and there's, paver sealers and all kinds of things. But if you're interested in why you want to seal, that's just a couple of reasons why you would want to do that. Because, left unmaintained, and is a little mildew going to hurt the patio that I was talking about? No. Is it going to look the best it can look? No. So that's why you would seal it. It's going to help protect it and make it look nicer, longer. And certainly it'll protect it from the salts that I was speaking of and different things along those lines. So if you want to talk about why and where and what you should use on sealers, we'd be happy to talk about that. I mentioned Peter Deich just a minute ago. We will have him as a guest in the next hour, and he's going to talk about his newest product, which is way too cool. I'm very excited for you to hear about this. I'll just tell you what it is. I'm not going to do the whole thing. It's called Spread Rock Wall. And maybe you remember me talking to Peter years ago about a product called Spread Rock Countertop Kits. So similar, but different. This one can go on walls inside and out. So we'll talk about
We'll have our mad scientist, Peter Dyche, on.

0: And we'll talk about his newest invention. He's also the one that came up with the TrackSafe slip-resistant sealer. Joe Strecker, you remember that name. He's on the phones today, and he'd be happy to take your calls. Our phone number is 800-823-8255. Coming up next, we'll have our gardening tip with Scott as we continue. You're at home with Gary Sullivan.
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7: Did you know that the risk of a crash increases with every mile per hour over the speed limit? Did you know that in 1 year there were more than 22,000 speeding-related crashes in Michigan? And 200 people died. Did you know that most speeding tickets in Michigan cost over $100? Speed enforcement is happening now, so slow down.
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0: All right, back at it we go. You're at home with Gary Sullivan and Scott Berline. Let's garden. What do you say, man?
1: Hello. How are I'm about to go out into a day that looks really dismal out the window.
0: Yeah,
1: it's rainy,
0: a cloudy, and rainy. But humid. I don't know. Are you a hot weather guy or a cold weather guy?
1: The older I get, the cooler I like it.
0: Yeah. I've always been I just like it perfect, Scott. You know,
1: me too.
0: 70 degrees, no hotter than that. Blue
1: San Diego,
0: skies, sun's
1: weather.
0: Out.
1: Yeah. Why are we here?
0: We should be there. Because it's home.
1: That's it is why. Home. You're right.
0: That's why you're here.
1: And I'd really rather not be any place else, but I do appreciate the perfect days when we get them.
0: Absolutely. Mm-hmm. So I'm listening to the news, top of the hour.
1: Yeah.
0: And they're talking about this mega heat dome.
1: Yeah.
0: And I missed the buzzword. I call it a buzzword. Heat index.
1: Yeah.
0: Or heat. Which one were they talking about? I'm asking myself. Yeah. And they said, hey, St. Louis, 107. And then they said, Cincinnati, where our flagship station is. And I forget the number, but let's say they said like 105.
1: Yeah.
0: And then at Washington, D.C., 111. I'm going, whoa. That's got to be heat index, right?
1: It is, yeah.
0: Okay.
1: Which is some calculation of the actual temperature plus humidity.
0: Yeah. All right. Either way you look at it, it's still hot.
1: It's miserable.
0: It's miserably hot.
1: You know, and what bothers me more than anything, and it's classic, it's not the heat, it's the humidity, but, right. You know, I've been to Arizona when it was 113, and that felt more comfortable than a hot, sunny.
0: But it's still hot.
1: It's very hot.
0: Yeah, but yeah. I hear what you're saying. Mm-hmm. It's not a miserable, wet hot. I mean, it's still hot. You don't want to stand out there with your shirt off in the middle of the concrete driveway.
1: No, you don't. Or sit on a seatbelt buckle with, you know, in shorts.
0: It's still hot.
1: Yeah.
0: It's still hot. So I'm thinking if we're miserable with a heat index of whatever, over 100, our plants, our lawn, our vegetable garden, they can't love it, can they?
1: Well, there's a whole lot of factors there. You know, they don't have, you know, what do they call it? Warm blood or, you know, they're not warm-blooded, you know, and so they don't feel temperatures the same way we do. Of course, there's hardy plants that could take it very cold, and then others that just simply can't.
0: Sure.
1: That's a matter of tissues freezing.
0: Yeah,
1: mostly,
0: like the zone maps. It'll tell you what to do and what not to do in terms of planting.
1: Some plants just love the heat and even the humidity.
0: Corn.
1: Yeah, tomatoes up to a point. You know, and then you get into the nighttime temperatures. So if it's blazing hot during the day and then there's cooler night temperatures, a lot of plants can succeed or thrive in that, whereas they wouldn't tomatoes, for instance, will stop producing fruit if the night temperatures don't drop below whatever temperature.
0: Oh, okay.
1: Yeah.
0: They need a rest.
1: Yeah. There's something biological that happens there, and I'm not really sure what it is, but, you know, I think it's nighttime temperatures above 90, tomatoes just won't produce fruit. So that's, and then with humidity, you get into the whole mildew thing and
0: that's
1: fungus disease. Mm-hmm. You know, there's, you know,
0: that's what I was getting ready to to add on to is like, so what are the things as homeowners? I mean, you probably can't stop it. I mean, it's hot. It's summertime. The heat index is up. If you live in a proper different areas, you're going to have humidity, but what kind of problems should we suspect or be on the lookout for? Because you said it.
1: Yeah.
0: Fungus. I had also written down insects. There's some insects that probably love that too. Mm. I know we can't do much, but what should we be watching out for?
1: Well, you know, one thing I think for every gardener is plant plants that are right or adapted to your area. Mm. So, like, for instance, lilacs get mildew very easily. Okay. Everybody loves them.
0: Yeah,
1: but if you plant a lilac, you might expect that you're going to have a mildew problem, you know, in a humid year, which are most.
0: What's the signs of it? Does the leaves start curling there?
1: Yeah, it's called powdery mildew because the leaves start to look
0: powdery,
1: yeah, or white, you know, whiter than normal, and you know, you can do a few things. It gets really complicated because there's different mildews for different plants,
0: right?
1: And

0: goes on around them
1: yeah.
0: and can steer you to the right product.
1: You know, I always say about the house, walking around, and I know it sounds really simple, but it sounds like the same is true for gardening around your house or landscaping. If something looks disheveled or if something doesn't look right, it's not right.
0: Yeah.
1: If you've got white powder on your plants and it doesn't look right, or rust I used to have on a hawthorn, I used to clean it with a hose.
0: Yeah.
1: I
0: just
1: squirt it off.
0: Right.
1: And, you know, if it doesn't look right, you got to pursue and find out what's going on, because I guess if it got bad enough, there's a possibility you could really damage that shrub or tree if it left unkept. So if it doesn't look right, get it fixed.
0: Yeah, I that's a theme that I try to repeat is get out and observe your garden on a weekly basis.
1: Right.
0: You should be weeding on a weekly basis anyway. Yeah. And if you are, you'll see these problems crop up, and you can find out what they are before they go too far.
1: Yep. For sure. Well, stay cool this week, okay, my friend?
0: I'll try my best. You
1: all
0: too.
1: Right. Thanks, Scott.
0: All right.
1: Take care.
0: Bye-bye.
1: Bye-bye. All right. 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
3: I'm Gloria Chapa. People in Venezuela are desperately digging through the rubble, searching for missing loved ones after two massive earthquakes hit on Wednesday. Experts say the back-to-back earthquakes are among the most intense to hit the country in over a century. News Nation's Marcus Espinoza.
4: Both earthquakes just causing a catastrophe that has left the country and the world reeling, both registered as some of the largest in South America's recorded history. Magnitudes of 7.2 and 7.5, just 100 miles outside of the Venezuelan capital of Caracas, which has a population in its greater metropolitan area of around 5 million. Being near such a large urban center really has left rescue teams scrambling to search for the thousands still missing.
3: Secretary of State Marco Rubio has joined Israel and Lebanon's ambassadors to the U.S. to announce a framework agreement described as a first step toward peace after months of conflict between Israel and the Lebanese militant group Hezbollah.
5: It will take a lot of work and some time to get back to that point. But we believe today is the first step in that journey. And the first step is sometimes the hardest step, but it's the one we're taking together today.
3: The agreement does not include

0: Hezbollah and prompted one of the group's officials to warn of civil war. A primary runoff in Louisiana will decide who will be the Republican U.S. Senate candidate in November. News Nation's Zach Schonfield reports.
1: It is set to be another big test of President Trump's endorsement power today in this runoff contest. But to be clear, President Trump has already gotten one thing that he has wanted, and that is ousting incumbent Senator Bill Cassidy. Today, now, the question becomes, who's going to replace him in this two-way runoff contest between Representative Julia Letlow and State Treasurer John Fleming? In this contest, the president has endorsed Julia Letlow.
0: Democrats will also pick a U.S. Senate nominee, choosing between farmer Jamie Davis and Navy veteran Gary Crockett. And it's usually a day of celebration, cookouts, and fireworks, but Utah has put the kibosh on those traditional 4th of July fireworks because of dry conditions and wildfires. The Cottonwood Fire in the south of the state has burned across over 112 square miles as of Friday night. It's one of six large wildfires in Utah. The National Weather Service has issued a rare, particularly dangerous situation for part of the state. Red flag warnings are also in effect for parts of California, Nevada, Arizona, New Mexico, Colorado, and Idaho. The smoke can be seen for hundreds of miles all the way to Colorado. Europe is sweltering under a heat wave as temperatures soar. It surprised locals and tourists in Hungary.
2: It's worrying, the situation. So, yeah, I don't know what's going to be in the future then.
0: Temperatures have hit 95 degrees. 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

0: And back at it we go. You're at home with Gary Sullivan. Joe Strecker, he's on the board today. It's like old times. 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It's 800-823-8255. And let's let Dennis kick us off today. Dennis, welcome.
1: Gary, this is Dennis, and yes. I'm calling. I've used the product you used to advertise on your show, Awesome. I can't seem to find it anymore.
0: Where were you getting it?
1: Through Amazon. There's nothing on Amazon.
0: Huh. Awesome. Did you try their website?
1: I did try their website, and it said most of the products were out of stock.
0: Ooh.
1: And I'm not sure what's going on with them.
0: Yeah, yes. That's a that sounds like not good news to me. But I'll look into it. I don't know.
1: Yeah.
0: I have not received a call about that. I haven't talked about it for a while either. But yeah, it was a. I say that in past tense. I hope that's not true. But it was an awesome product.
1: Yes, it is.
0: And you got the spelling right, correct? A H H.
1: Yes, and I went to their website, and they don't even show some of these products, like the Awesome for swimming pools and what have you.
0: Huh. I'll have to check. I keep listening. I'll find out. It doesn't sound good. It was a small business, family-owned business. Father started it, and the son who took it over was in the Air Force, and he really started growing it into the swimming pools and everything else. But I haven't really talked to him. Probably for about, I'd say almost a year. So, but, and I've received no news, and I still got a little dab or two, so I haven't had to order any, but I'll check into it. So, I'm sorry to hear that, to be honest with you, but I'll check and find out what's going on there, but it doesn't sound good. That was the product. It was a gel that you could put in, and it'll kill biofilm. And it, man, it worked for the washer that smelled bad and the big jetted tub that, you know, you'd find black particles in the bathwater sometimes. It would clean all that out. It was a closed plumbing system, but it was a wonderful product. So I hope they're still in business. But I'll let you know. I will pass it along. We were talking about, let me give you the number again, because we do have open lines. If you've been trying to call through the last few weeks, you've probably got a busy signal, and right now would be an excellent time to call again. It's 800-823-8255. We were talking about the heat coming. We were talking about Scott Berline, how it affects our plants.

0: If you can rewind the tape, 6 months ago, many parts of the Midwest, Northeast had snow and very cold temperatures. It's the exact opposite. And no big surprise here. January and Julys are tough with extreme temperatures in a lot of parts of the country. And as homeowners, there's things we need to maintain that we need to adjust to. And I'm going to go over a couple of those things today that we don't forget to do. But I know one of the ongoing conversations we had in the wintertime was ice dams, which is, you know, the snow melt on the top of the roof. It gets to the overhang that goes not over the house, you know, extends out maybe 18, 24 inches, and ice builds up in the gutters. And I was explaining to a lot of callers that a lot of that is happening because of the lack of insulation. And we talked a lot about insulation. We talked a lot about ventilation. And here we are, and I'm not trying to be cruel or mean, but our memories are very short. And we were in January going to do something about that before it got very hot. And I guess my question is, did you? And I think probably 80% of the answers will be, nah, I didn't. So I would like to spend a little time talking about insulation and ventilation. And let's just quickly start with the ventilation, and then we'll get to another caller. Ventilation, our attics, when it's 90 degrees outside, our attics without proper ventilation or insulation can get up to 140 degrees. And the way a house breathes and the way you ventilate an attic, which we never did until the probably 1970s and the oil crisis then, and we started thinking, if we bring in cool air in the summertime, 90 degrees cool? Yeah, it is. It's cooler than 140 degrees, which is probably what your attic temperature was. We could put vents in the soffits. That's the overhang. And we could, you know, if we can get hot air to rise out of there, that cooler 90-degree temperature can get into that attic. Well, if we put a ridge vent on the top or turbine vents, the cool air, 90 degrees, I'm not kidding, will push out that 140 degrees. Hot air rises. So hot air can't rise and go out until air is replacing it. 90 degrees is cooler than 140. 140 exits, 90 comes in. But there's always that but. Either it could be improperly ventilated, or what happens all the time, and I see it all the time, is those ventilation, those soffit screens where underneath you might have little round louvered areas where air can come in, or you might have a continuous long screen where air can come in. That screen gets clogged. Flies, spiders, dust, insulation from upstairs maybe starts covering them over. Make sure those screens are open and clean. Obviously, if they're not clean, they're not open because it's a small mesh screen. And just get a stiff, it doesn't even have to be real stiff. You could get a nylon scrub brush. You don't even have to use water. And just get in there and clean out those vents, or get in that attic and make sure the insulation's off the top of those vents, because if they're covered or impeded with any dust or gunk, that whole ventilation system doesn't work well. So ventilation certainly the key. So you get an escape route to get the heat out, bring in the cool air, and if it's the ventilation system is properly set up, your problem's going to be erased. Let's go to Rob. Rob, welcome.
1: Hey, first-time caller here.
0: Thank you.
1: Want to maybe give a shout-out to possibly a caution for Trex deck owners.
0: Sure.
1: You know, I've heard you talk a million times about organic material, and I believe it, I understand it, all that. Well, we had our lower deck redone about 8 years ago or so, maybe nine. But anyway, we live in a highly wooded area. The lower deck is 16 by 75, so it's a pretty good sized deck.
0: Yeah, I'd say.
1: And anyway, we went with Trex. Having

0: regretted it. We had it professionally cleaned about 4 or 5 years ago, did a great job. Well, since then, you know, the deck looks good. The deck looked great. It was kind of out of sight, out of mind, no problems. The face of the decking looks super. Well, this last winter, I started noticing some ice forming in a couple areas. I'm like, what in the heck? You know, why do I have water sitting there and then freezing up? Well, the spring started looking a little closer, and the grooves in the side of the treks in this highly wooded area, all the organic material that comes off of these trees through the years had not only just got in the groove in between the spacing, you know, where the deck spaced out with the spacers and the hidden fasteners, the edge grooves had become completely impacted with all this debris. Wow. And I'm still in the process of going through. I'm just basically using a garden hose with a good nozzle on it, a high stream jet sitting on the nozzle, and a 3-inch drywall knife. I went and bought a little mechanic's stool with wheels on it and rolling around and going little by little, you know, and cleaning them out. But I'm telling you, this stuff is packed in there. And wow. The deck was our deck was built before they started recommending using the membrane on top of the joists.
1: Right.
0: So especially where these hidden fasteners are, every 16 inches, man, it was packed in around those things. They're stainless steel, but they still penetrate into the joist. The screw does.
1: Mm-hmm.
0: And I'm just thinking, all this organic material is going to rot these. The tracks won't rot, but the joist that they're fastened to will. So even though your deck looks good, have everybody check these grooves, especially if you live in a wooded area.
1: Yeah. Does the Trex product that you have, is it a capped composite or is it just the composite?
0: Well, with what we had to pay for it back then, I'm saying it's probably capped.
1: Yeah. I'm just curious. You know, composite decks are interesting because they're applied differently than pressure-treated wood. The composites actually swell after being installed, so they get tighter. They're supposed to get tighter and fill up a lot of those grooves, whereas pressure-treated wood shrinks. So you can push it together as tight as you can, but it'll shrink back, and the composite the opposite. So I was a little surprised that there would be that much organic material that could get into those grooves. But the
0: grooves are fairly tight. You know, I think they're normal. They look like the same spacing as what's on our existing treks, which is quite a bit older on the upper deck.
1: Mm-hmm.
0: But, you know, the hidden fasteners also give you your spacing.
1: Right.
0: You know,
1: right.
0: when you're installing.
1: You're right.
0: So,
1: Yeah, that's interesting, and you're right. You know, they have since started talking about the membranes over the joists in the last probably 2 or 3 years maybe.
0: Right.
1: Because the pressure-treated wood, including the joists, that pressure treatment only goes into that wood maybe 5/16 of an inch, maybe a little more than that, maybe 3/8, but it doesn't go all the way through the wood. So if that screw is penetrated and maybe even cracked that wood a little bit where water could settle in there, it's going to migrate to the part of the wood that is not pressure treated. So there's a possibility that could become a problem.
0: That's all I was thinking is like, well, I'm glad I caught this because, number one, it wasn't letting the water drain off the deck properly.
1: Right.
0: And two, it is going to cause treated lumber will rot out.
1: Yeah, sure. I just did a tip this week on that exact thing when somebody called the show last week and said, I have a wood post and it's cracked, you know. And I said, well, was it ever stained? No, I didn't have to. It's the kind of the undercarriage of the deck. But I said, the problem is the sun does tremendous damage to pressure treated wood. And the biggest damage it does is it raises the grain, dries out the wood, and causes it to crack. And then you get some rain, and that water, even if it's a, you know, vertical surface, that water gets into that crack. It sits there, insects, and doesn't matter whether it's pressure treated because where that wood is and where that water is not treated.
0: Yep.
1: So, yeah.
0: Well,
1: all right.
0: Anyway, that's just a little caution. We're counting raindrops here in Louisville. Love your show, and you have a good rest of your week.
1: All right. Thank you, Rob. Appreciate the call. Thank you very much. All right, let me give you the number. Joe Strecker on the board today. He'd be happy to take your call. It's 800-823-8255. We're talking about your home and your at home with Gary Sullivan.
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2: NBC News Radio, I'm Lisa Taylor. Vice President J.D. Vance is defending U.S. strikes on Iran despite the current ceasefire agreement. On Friday, Vance said violence will be met with violence after the U.S. strikes, which were in response to Iran firing drones at a ship moving through the Strait of Hormuz. U.S. Central Command says in response to the Iranian attack, U.S. military aircraft struck Iranian missile and drone storage locations and coastal radar sites. Forecasters are warning that a heat wave headed for the eastern U.S. will be significant and dangerous. The National Weather Service says the heat wave could begin this weekend and last until July 4th. Record-breaking temperatures are possible as soon as Monday, when St. Louis could hit 106 degrees, Chicago 102, and Little Rock, Arkansas could also see 106. By Wednesday, Washington, D.C. could hit a scorching 111 degrees. Lisa Taylor, NBC News Radio.
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0: From his childhood days with the Jackson 5 to becoming the king of pop, Michael transformed entertainment itself. His albums, Thriller, Bad, and Dangerous, shattered records around the world. His dancing became legendary. His videos became cultural events, and his influence, absolutely immeasurable. Michael combined extraordinary music talent with relentless perfectionism, creating performances that captivated millions across every continent. Michael Jackson changed music performance and pop culture forever.
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0: There we go. We are 51 minutes after the top of the hour, talking a little home improvement, and thanks for joining me. And let's get right back to the phones. We got Brent. Brent, welcome.
1: Good morning, Mr. Sullivan. Gosh, you know so much about so much that if half of what you said was wrong, I wouldn't know which half was wrong.
0: Here, let me give you my wife's name.
1: Yes. Mr. Sullivan, I have a concrete garage floor, and I got a mess.
0: All right.
1: Over the years. It's just a plain old working garage, I call it. I got tools and lawnmowers and tank sprayers. And in one corner of my garage, over the years, I've got dirty stains where I've spilled gas, diesel fuel, oil, and brush killer and so forth. Mm. And then there's another corner right by the garage door. Where I recently had a leaking tank sprayer, and it's kind of that brush killer in the sprayer kind of congealed, and it's kind of sticking to the rubber gasket on the bottom of the garage floor, so garage door, so that when I work it up and down, it kind of, I have to hit it two or three times like it sticks to the garage door, and when I walk on it,
0: sticky.
1: I can feel my shoes kind of sticking to it, so when I walk across the rest of the floor, it takes like a couple, three steps, so it wears off.
0: Yep.
1: So forgive me if you've answered this question 4,000 times in the last 2 months, but what can I do to clean up my garage floor and as best I can?
0: Yeah. Well, it is tough when we have multiple things that we're trying to clean, right? And it's also difficult when we're trying to clean things that we don't know what they are or how to clean those. But one of the things that I like to go to, or one's an old-fashioned super high phosphate cleanser, and it's trisodium phosphate. And you can use a powder and mix it. It'll have different strengths to mix it for what you're trying to clean. You can use that, or Quikrete makes a non-acid concrete cleaner. Comes in a bottle. Okay. It's just called concrete cleaner. It's a high phosphate, too. I don't, could be this almost the same as a liquid trisodium phosphate. I don't know. One of those two, or my third choice, would be an oxygenated bleach. I mentioned when we were talking about sealing concrete, if someone was to ask me, how would you clean that driveway? A lot of people just go out there with a pressure washer and blast away, and that's not a long-term solution. It's fun. It's not a long-term solution. There's a website called Masonry Defender, which sells all kinds of sealers. They have a very high-grade oxygenated bleach cleaner for concrete. I would use that. It's a powder. You mix with water, let it soak. But again, if you want to try, just if you got some trisodium phosphate, just go ahead and try that. Now, that's probably not going to take care of any oil stains. Well, it's not going to take care of any oil stains. And it's probably not even going to take care of the gas stain. On that, you're probably going to use, you know, an oil and gas stain remover. Crud Cutter makes one. I also talk about one called ACT, which you can get only online. It's actcleaners.com. It's a powder. It's a microbe that actually eats the oil.
1: Oh, wow.
0: And
1: that's actcleaners.com?
0: Yes. That's the website. And you, literally, it's a powder you sprinkle on and you walk away from it. It will do the work. And does a good job. And does a good job, even on real old stuff. So that's how I would start cleaning it. That's how I would go about it.
1: That trisodium phosphate powder, is that available locally, or would I go online?
0: Oh, yeah. That product's older than me, and that's old.
1: Okay.
0: You can get it at hardware stores. I even think there's some paint stores, grocery stores that carry it.
1: Excellent. Yeah. Excellent answer. Thank you so very much.
0: You're
1: great
0: quite
1: show.
0: Welcome. Good luck to you. Take care. All right. Yeah, there's you got to get it clean. And listen, I love pressure washer cleaning. I really do. But when we're just using water and you could use you could use the oxygenated bleach, mix it up, put it on, let it sit 10 minutes, reapply, let sit about 5 minutes, then come by with your pressure washer. And what that cleaner does is that lifts the problems, and the pressure washer is then used.

using some force, but it's really just using some force as a rinsing agent. And it really does an excellent job of getting rid of it then. If you go with the stains and you hit the pressure washer on there, unless you got one of those disc cleaners, those do much better than just the wand, you're just removing it with water. You're just using the force, which is fine if it's not real super sticky. I mean, a pressure washer could strip off paint. So enough force will do it. But force is not always the answer for a complete clean job. All right, we got Jim, Kevin, Bill, and Jerry. You guys will be next. We'll take a break, and then back to your calls. You're at home with Gary Sullivan.

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Give Gary a call at 1-800-823-TALK. This is At Home with Gary Sullivan.

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5: Earth spins on its axis. It rotates once every 24 hours. That means a point on the equator travels a complete circle each day, a distance equal to 40,075 kilometers, or almost 1,670 kilometers per hour. Earth revolves around an enormous source of energy, the Sun. It orbits the Sun every 365 and one-quarter days. It spins on an axis that is tilted 23.5 degrees to the plane of its orbit. This axial tilt remains steady throughout the year. Depending on the time of year, some parts of the Earth are tilted more toward the direct rays of the Sun than others. Bright parts get warmer, darker parts cool off. The differences in the amount of light and heat available at the planet's surface at different parts of the year determine the seasons.
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7: ABC News, I'm Chuck Sievertson. Accusing each other of breaking their agreements, carrying out new air attacks, the U.S. and Iran. Iranian drones attacked Bahrain, where the U.S. Navy 5th Fleet is stationed, and the British military says an oil tanker in the Strait of Hormuz was attacked. Two parties not at war with each other sign what's called a framework agreement in Washington between Israel and Lebanon, but the Iran-backed militants Hezbollah is not a party to the agreement, saying it rejects its terms. Texas mandating Bible lessons in public schools, sparking a debate about the separation of church and state. ABC's Alex Brochet.
8: Bible passages are included in every grade's required materials. So in elementary school, students will begin with a picture book series, and starting in the fourth grade, they will read specific Bible passages about Jesus.
7: Amid the devastation from deadly earthquakes in Venezuela, the U.S. launching 3 urban search and rescue teams to join the mission. This is ABC News. Extreme childhood obesity is being cited in the case against Michigan parents arrested this week on second-degree murder charges. Genesee County Prosecutor David Layton says the mother and father paid for veterinary services for the family dog the day their son died.
9: I can't think of what else this is other than extraordinary, terrible neglect. And to me, that's willful and wanton misconduct, which is second-degree murder.
7: The 7-year-old weighed 250 pounds at death. The couple's 5-year-old daughter says the home is a hoarding situation. A new push for Major League Baseball salary caps. The league is calling it the biggest issue fans want solved, as too many have little hope for lower-paying teams competing in a World Series. Negotiations are going on. The NFL and NBA have salary caps. The Baseball Players Union says MLB salaries have increased slower than the other leagues. Chuck Sievertson, ABC News.
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15: Everyone knows that exercise boosts physical capability and can even change physical appearance. But did you know it also improves cognition and the condition of the brain? Exercise feeds the brain. Due to its high metabolic demand, the brain needs good circulation, and exercise induces strong blood flow to deliver all the nutrients required to carry out the brain's job. Exercise also secures priceless memories. People hold their memories dear, yet in reality, we only remember a fraction of our lives. Exercise improves memory by increasing molecular targets like the brain-derived neurotrophic factor. The more brain-derived neurotrophic factor, the more the memory improves in function and capacity. Finally, exercise indirectly pacifies stress. Exercise reduces stress receptors in the hippocampus and minimizes the effect of stress hormones on the brain. Additionally, working out stimulates the release of endorphins that act on opiate receptors in the brain to create the blissful feeling of a workout high. 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
17: A 16 to 17-year-old driver's risk of dying in a crash increases with the addition of every passenger under the age of 21. 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
6: 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Right talk, right time.

0: right, the weekend is here once again, and that means work around the home. You're at home with Gary Sullivan. 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And, you know, we're all kind of working to get that healthy, happy home. And kind of getting rid of the polluted air in your home. The EPA says it's more polluted than outdoor air. That's the key. EasyBreathe.com. All right. Let me give you the phone number, and then we'll get back to the phones. It's 800-823-8255. And, Kevin, welcome.
1: Hey, how you doing today?
0: Yes, sir. Fine.
1: I wanted to just ask a quick question. We've been in the house for about 28 years, have the same AC unit the entire time. The living room and kitchen seem to get really hot in the summer and cold in the winter, when the rest of the house on the floor stay normal. You know, it's cold in the summer and hot in the winter. So just wanted suggestions on what to look for in that.
0: Well, has it always been that, or is it just now starting to be that way?
1: I think we noticed it really more over the last, like, 4 years.
0: Yeah.
1: So I'm sure it probably degraded over time.
0: Well,
1: I've had people come out and look at the AC unit, and they say it's running fine.
0: Yeah. Yeah, it could be a thousand things, to be real honest, and it may not even be the AC unit. I don't know. Has anything changed? Is there a door nearby to create a draft in those areas?
1: Nothing's changed in the house. We've done nothing.
0: No new windows, no new doors, no nothing. Okay.
1: No.
0: Well, I'm not sure I can tell you what it is. It's one of the things you can do is you can adjust registers and dampers. So the whole thing, if you look at it from a very simplistic standpoint, is we've got this big unit that's conditioning the air. It's either warming it or it's cooling it, and then it's distributing it. If you noticed it throughout the house that the unit was running longer, I'd probably say something. It could be something as simple as, you know, a dirty filter. You know, it would be blocking it. But inside those pipes, there's dampers. And so if you had them all, I don't know, full-blown, let's say, okay, they're all open all the way. We're just sending all the conditioned air throughout the pipes, and it satisfies the thermostat, and it turns off. But the kitchen is cooler than the family room or the dining room where the thermostat is. I would be looking, well, is the kitchen where the thermometer is in the kitchen, is it on an outside wall? Is there, you know, old insulation? Has the insulation settled? Is there a drafty door that wasn't drafty 4 years ago? You see what I'm saying? And then what you could do is you can kind of throttle back the way the air conditioning or the heating is being distributed. So the trunk lines that are going to, say, the family room or dining room where the thermostat is, we could close the pipe a little bit on that so that it was getting full delivery of heated or cooled air in the kitchen and three-quarters in the family room. So you're kind of redistributing it. So that's one thing you could do. The other thing you can do is look to see if there's any leakage in your ductwork. That happens sometimes where, let's say maybe the trunk line that's going to the kitchen area, kitchen hallway area, has, maybe corroded. Maybe there's a hole. Maybe the joints have separated a little bit, and just wrapping that with an aluminum tape, would, you know, you're just kind of losing air. We're losing air all the time. I tell the story, and this is just food for thought, Kevin. I had the whole ductwork in my home checked, I'm going to say 20 years ago.

0: and I had a 4-ton unit, and I was getting 3 tons of conditioned air. And what they did is there was an aerosol that they could put in the ductwork, and they would seal the ductwork. And I went from a 4-ton unit that was I was receiving 3 tons up to, after they sealed the ductwork, I had 4-ton unit, and I was getting 3 7/8 of a ton. So, I mean, if you're losing air that way, that could be an option too. Or if it's just on a cold wall and you're just kind of noticing it. Or if there's a drafty door. I mean, you know, you had somebody out there and checked, and they said there's nothing wrong with the air conditioner, right? They checked the amount of cooled air that's coming out of the registers in the kitchen and throughout the house, and they said you're getting what you're making, so you're doing okay there.
1: I can't say that they did that part of it. The living room kitchen is all open, and the thermostat is in the hallway, which is about, you go down one hallway about 15 feet, and it's about 8 feet up on the right-hand side. So it's an interior wall where the thermostat is. Mm-hmm. There's sometimes it'll read 72 for the back of the, I'm sorry, it's set on 72, and it'd be 78 degrees.
0: Mm-hmm. Where, in that hallway?
1: In that hallway, yeah, where the thermostat is, yeah.
0: Well, I wonder if the thermostat's off, or does it feel like it's 78, not 72?
1: In the front rooms, it feels like it's 78. Back there where the thermostat is, It feels fine.
0: Mm-hmm.
1: Hmm. Actually, just last week, I think it was.
0: Yeah. I got something similar to that set up with the hallway in the family room, and I have my air conditioner set on 78 today, and inside it said 76, and the kitchen said 74, which was interesting, and that is on an outside wall. And so I was thinking energy loss there. So I'm kind of looking into the same thing a little bit. And your cold air returns are all clean and everything? I mean, there's no...
1: Yeah, no, we've taken care of this unit. We had an AC guy that was in the family who would go out and take care of the AC, come by yearly and take care of the outside unit, uh-huh. Which is why I think it lasted so long. And sure. No, we take care of our filters and stuff. And even the guys that came in and looked at it said, man, this thing is, for the age of it.
0: Spot on, right?
1: It's spot on, yeah. This should go to show if you take care of it, you know, it'll take care of you. But I think it's maybe reached its end.
0: Well, I don't think it has. I don't think the fault is the, you know, if you've had somebody come out and check, you know, check your coils for leak and how much Freon you have and all that good stuff. I don't think it would be the AC. I really don't. Did anybody talk to you about maybe adjusting dampers or anything along those lines?
1: Nope.
0: So,
1: not a word.
0: You know, I think that might be something. If it's bothering you and it's uncomfortable, that's what I would pursue. You know, somebody that can really kind of check it out and see what kind of temperature of air we're actually blowing through and see if that's all homogeneous and consistent. Because if you're uncomfortable, like in mine, I can't really tell the real difference in temperatures, but I see it. And I'm thinking, I've kind of got my mindset is it's probably the thermostat is off a little bit. And we got a lot of HVAC guys that listen to the show. Maybe they'll call up and say, you're crazy. And that's good if they do, because we'll get a better answer. But that's kind of where I'm thinking right now. And I've got a couple household thermostats that are telling me this different. I'm going to switch them around today. I'm going to put the one that's reading colder in this one, see if it adjusts, see if it's just that.
1: So we only have one thermostat that's in the hallway.
0: Well, I only have thermostat too, but I have a couple thermometers.
1: Oh, okay, gotcha.
0: One in the kitchen and one in the back bedroom. And I can tell you, our back bedroom in the winter is always hotter than anywhere else in the house, because in the house we got a real tall ceiling, you know, with a bridgeway with upstairs bedrooms, and obviously there's a bigger mass there. You know, so, I would play with her, get

0: somebody out and do just a, you know, an audit of that whole thing. But I don't think it's the unit.
1: Okay.
0: To me, it's always the thing of you got the cold or you don't have the cold. If you got the delivery, you don't have the delivery. So I don't know if it could be, if there's a different speed of fan you can put on there to make it circulate better. That might be an option too. Or if there's just one speed, there's just one speed.
1: Okay.
0: All right.
1: Well, I appreciate your time.
0: Keep listening. All right. Thank you very much. Appreciate it. All right. We'll take a break and we'll continue with your calls. You're at home with Gary Sullivan.
2: 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This is At Home with Gary Sullivan.

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2: Have you ever wondered how the unemployment rate you hear about on the news is calculated? 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Then you divide the number of unemployed by the labor force. 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
2: All right, back at it we go, 21 minutes after the top of the hour. Just to add a couple other things. Obviously, I think it has something to do with balancing of the ductwork. I was talking about the dampers and things, but I think I talked about maybe dirty registers. He said they were clean. Keep in mind, each room, you know, geographically set up different too, maybe different insulations on different walls, outdoor walls versus interior walls. We talked about that also. But the supply registers, the cold air returns is what I call them. I asked about dirt, but other things that impedes them, if it doesn't have enough cold air return, it can become very inefficient too and unbalanced. So if there's furniture that happens to be blocking a cold air return, that could be a culprit. In a bedroom, maybe there is no cold air return in a bedroom. It's outside the door and the door's closed. That could come into play also. So just kind of concentrate on the balancing, and really, if you can't get it right, and there's a variance, like upstairs to first floor, there's sometimes a 5-degree variance, inside a house. When I was talking about mine, you can't worry about a 2-degree variance, but if it starts getting, you know, over 5 and it's on the same floor, that's a problem. It's somehow needs to be readjusted. All right, let's go to Jerry. Jerry, welcome.
3: Hey, y'all.
2: Yes, sir.
3: Hello.
2: Yes.
3: You hear me okay?
2: I can.
3: So I have a tip, and then I have a question.
2: Okay.
3: A while back, it's probably been 2 months ago, you had a guy call that had birds building nest in his exhaust of it.
2: We thought that was. He thought it was, or one of us thought it was. I don't know if we saw it, but yes. Mm-hmm. In the intake, outtake pipe of the air handler?
3: Right. Yep. Yeah. Yeah. In my house in Fort Thomas, I had two furnaces, big house. Mm-hmm. And I had, you know, like 2 4-inch pipes and 2 3-inch pipes, or maybe they were 2-inch pipes, one for intake and exhaust.
2: Right.
3: I had a problem with gophers underneath my air conditioner.
2: Mm-hmm.
3: So what I did was I built a cage out of pressure-treated tubitus.
2: Okay.
3: That was, I don't know, it was big enough to cover the 4 pipes.
2: Okay.
3: And projected out about 1 foot, and then I covered that with hardware cloth, mm-hmm. stapled it on, and then I attached another piece of tubitu above it and put a hinge on it, or 2 hinges, so that if I ever wanted to get into there, I could open it up. But it was heavy enough that I didn't have to secure it at the bottom. So never had a problem with anything getting into the...
2: Sure.
3: The pipes, and it always exhausted just fine. Okay. There was never any trouble with ice or snow or anything.
2: Sure. Did you use half-inch hardware cloth? Do you remember?
3: Yes.
2: Yeah, good. I was just going to warn a little bit. You know, if it was quarter-inch, and I'm not sure this would do it, but if it's quarter-inch, a smaller hole, I was thinking exhaust could freeze and maybe still kind of shut it off. That's one of the bigger problems, but with that mass, it may not have. Anyway, I'm just throwing it out there. That half inch would be better, and that's what you use. So,
3: that's what I use. Yeah.
2: Good.
3: Now that was my tip. My question is, I've got 2 ponds next to my driveway where we live now in Alexandria, and my wife always telling people don't drive in the pond when they go down the driveway.
2: Right. That's a good tip.
3: So I built out of pressure-treated 4x4s for post and 2x8s for cross beams.
2: Okay.
3: And I put that in, oh, I'm going to say late September, early October. Right. And I know you always wait a year before you.
2: Yeah. What are you going to?

0: if it's wetting and soaking into the wood, you're good to go ahead and stain that. It would be dry enough. If you were going to use a solid color stain, I would tell you wait the full year. But for a semi-transparent, do the spray test, or if you've already bought the stain, just do a little, you know, 6-inch piece of it and see if it soaks in. If it does, you'd be good to go. Jerry, speaking of to go, I got to go. And Peter Deitch next. You're at home with Gary Sullivan.
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3: I'm Gloria Chapa. The U.S. military has conducted retaliatory strikes on Tehran in response to a drone attack on a cargo ship in the Strait of Hormuz. The strikes are raising questions about the newly signed peace deal with Iran. News Nation's Mark Kantian reports.
4: The fundamental problem is that the two sides disagree about what was in the memorandum of understanding. The U.S. says the strait is open. The Iranians say, no, we control the strait, and we decide who can transit and who cannot transit.
3: People in Venezuela are desperately digging through the rubble searching for missing loved ones after 7.2 and 7.5 magnitude earthquakes hit on Wednesday. Experts said the back-to-back earthquakes were among the most intense to hit the country in over a century. News Nation's Christina Garcia.
5: You know, the trauma is tremendous. People are shocked. This is unprecedented, the level of devastation. So what we are hearing is, you know, people are right now suffering. It's very difficult. It's very difficult for them.
3: At least 920 people are reported dead, with thousands more injured. A massive wildfire in the western U.S. has chewed through thousands of acres of forest in Utah. News Nation's Mackenzie Diaz reports residents are being forced to leave their homes.
6: Friday afternoon, Rebecca and Jared Richardson quickly evacuated from their home in Lofgren.
7: We saw that it had already jumped Highway 36 and was threatening our neighbors across the street and just looked like a wall of just smoke and everything just coming our way.
6: With the iron fire already burning nearby, they had their go bags packed. But when the evacuation order came, everything happened fast.
7: The thought of just starting over.
6: Now there's go evacuation orders for Vernon Reservoir, Lofgren areas, and now Eureka, Mammoth, and Silver City.
3: Utah has declared an emergency and has decided to restrict 4th of July fireworks. Red flag warnings are also in effect for parts of California, Nevada, Arizona, New Mexico, Colorado,

0: and Idaho. A new study suggests that over a quarter of U.S. veterans have used psychedelic drugs.
1: Good sense, ill sense, crippling mankind.
2: RAND is a research organization that aims to develop solutions to public policy challenges. This study puts the number at 4.8 million veterans, or about 27.5% of all U.S. vets, that have used psychedelics, including psilocybin, as in mushrooms, LSD, acid, and MDMA, ecstasy. But roughly half are unsure whether disclosing that use to a VA doctor could jeopardize their health benefits. The findings come as the Trump White House has funneled funds into studying psychedelics as potential mental health therapy. James Flippin for the Worldwide News Network.
0: A jury in California was unable to reach a verdict on whether Jonathan Rinderknecht was guilty of starting the deadly Palisades fire. Prosecutors say they intend to retry the case while Rinderknecht remains in jail. This is the Worldwide News Network.
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0: All right, back at it we go. 33 minutes after the top of the hour, talking a little home improvement as we do each and every weekend. And you know this name. Peter Deitch has been on the show many times. I like to refer to him as the mad scientist. And Peter, what are you up to now?
1: All kinds of insanity. Yes.
0: We got to get you a hobby. We got to get you a hobby. But I think this is your hobby.
1: I think it is.
0: Yeah.
1: It is.
0: And good for you. No, Peter Deitch is with Deitch Coatings. And you hear me talk about the wonderful products, and you got a new one. So I can't wait to hear about it. But I saw some pictures. And I went, man, what a great idea.
1: So. Yeah. Well, thank you. Thank you. The new one is Spread Rock Wall. So we have a very popular product that's used on concrete surfaces everywhere, indoors and out, from garage floors to patios to you name it. And it's an actual stone finish. It's a speckled granite surface that's, you know, incredibly tough and actually quite easy to apply. So we know that, you know, that look is beautiful just about everywhere. And what additional better place could there possibly be than so many walls that are all around?
0: Sure.
1: From foundation walls to retaining walls to interior accent areas to commercial walls, exterior and interior building walls.
0: So that's the key. Well, that's one of the key points, interior or exterior. But I'll tell you what my pet peeve is, and you just answered it. not that that's the pet peeve, but a solution to my pet peeve. There's a beautiful subdivision being built. It's an old farm, and they built these beautiful two-story homes, and they're going to put an elevated deck. And notice I said going to put, because right now all these homes have a concrete foundation that extends, I'm going to say, anywhere from 4 to 6 feet in the air. And then the house sits on top of it. And I went, that looks terrible. And then I know all those people aren't going to put a nice deck on there. And so exposed foundations, it doesn't have to be that extreme. This was an old farm. There's no trees. There's no decks. There's just these big, huge foundations. It looks terrible. But even some places in HOAs, they'll have, you know, you can't have some XYZ amount of foundation extending out of the ground. Maybe it's 18 inches. Maybe it's 3 feet. I don't know. But that would be one wonderful place for the new spread stone wall.
1: It truly is. And, you know, I mean, a lot of foundation walls on homes, not only are they really a blemish on the appearance of the entire house, if you're looking at it, I mean, anything from the brick or the siding down is just, you know, that ugly concrete, or sometimes there's that black stuff they throw on there.
0: Yeah.
1: So, yeah, I mean, and the thing about this is you put it on and you immediately see what you've got. The decorative, the stone, the refined appearance is immediately there.
0: Mm-hmm.
1: And you know, foundation walls can also be a place within which, you know, moisture can get into the structure and get down into the home. So anything that keeps out the water and keeps
0: Number
1: things
0: looking.

0: looking very refined and attractive, hey, you know, that's the whole idea.
1: Kathy had sent me some pictures on the exterior, and the one picture was very nice entryway to a house, double doors, columns, covered around the door, and you got the spread wall on that. And I thought, man, what an accent. I know around my house I have one door. I only have double doors, but it's got an overhang similar to that. And I'm not kidding you. I think they used the cheapest wood around that door as they possibly could find.
0: And they do sometimes do that, yes.
1: Yeah, I mean, it's it's kind of tucked away, and not really a lot of people see it. But when I saw your picture, I went, oh, I gotta use that on the surround of the door, because it's just such a great accent. It's it brings your eye right to the entryway to the home, and what a good idea that is.
0: Yeah, I mean, it's immediate transformation of the surface, and it's immediately refined and very attractive and elegant looking. But it's a structural result. It's also out of this world durable. I mean, the durability is just insane. And whether or not you're using it on those columns or, you know, any of those surfaces that you mentioned, you basically just spread it on like butter. And when it dries, it's incredibly tough, and it's a speckled granite surface.
1: Yeah.
0: So, you know, it solves a lot of problems in one go. It's your decorative, it's your protective, it's everything in one shot. And as soon as it's dry, roughly in about an hour, you see exactly what you get, and you've got a finished surface right there.
1: Sure. So you're trialing this on, correct?
0: You are. So basically, it doesn't sag.
1: Okay.
0: So basically, you just press your trowel against the wall or a large scraper or whatever you want to use, and you just spread it on, and then you just make it smooth, and it's done.
1: So taking it inside, I see another great application. There's still plenty of 1950 bathroom ceramic tile, pink and black. Yellow and blue. Would this work on those ceramic walls?
0: It does. You would just need to use an intermediate coating first. So, for instance, if it's a ceramic wall, you might just roll on our Elastilock coating first, which will grab onto that slippery tile, and then you go ahead and you do your spread rock finish right over that. Okay. And it creates a surface that's basically pretty much waterproof after you've treated it that way. And then, you know, you've got a completely new surface in literally a morning.
1: If you wanted to use an accent, I'm back indoors. A lot of people will have a big family room. They'll have a fireplace and maybe the TV up, or a big tall wall that goes up, you know, both stories, and they'll have an accent paint on that. That can go right over drywall also?
0: Absolutely. It goes directly over drywall, concrete, just go straight ahead and put it on. And the way it works is you would roll on a primer first.
1: That was my next question.
0: Primer. Yeah. So you would put that primer on. And the primer will dry generally within an hour. And then you just go ahead and you just spread this stuff onto your wall. And there's and then you just smooth it. You just spritz it with a little bit of water and just make it smooth with your trowel. Or we also have a little smoother tool. And you just make it nice and smooth, and it dries. And literally within 2 hours, you have a wall that is immediately decorated. That is very, very tough. And if you seal it, you'll also have something that's, you know, very, very stain resistant, or mud rooms or exterior walls that might be subject to, you know, dirt or
1: everything,
0: you know,
1: outside,
0: your garden. So everything.
1: Yeah. So is this, so it's one coat, I guess. Well, two coats. If you put a primer on, then you trial the spreadstone, and then you put a sealer on it. That kind of probably really makes it pop even more, doesn't it? And do you use the sealer inside and back, outside? Do you recommend that or just leave it as is?
0: That's an excellent question. So if it's indoors and it's walls that you're really not going to touch or do anything with, you don't need to seal it.
1: Mm-hmm.
0: As well, if you put it on and you like what you have with one coat, you're completely fine with one coat. That will give you roughly 50 square feet per gallon,
1: okay,
0: which is a lot of wall surface, really. 50 square right. feet is quite a bit. If you want to seal it because it's a mudroom or some area where there might be moisture or, you know, wet dogs or whatever, you just roll on a coat of sealer, and now that stone is completely protected from any stains or mud or anything, and basically it'll just look great for years and years.
1: I'm sure everybody's thinking, if we're using it as an accent wall or we're using it out, you know, like an entryway to a home, what colors does this come in?
0: It comes in seven colors.
1: Okay.
0: Actually, nine if you include the other ones that are just coming out.
1: Okay.
0: But
1: you just won't quit.
0: Well, you know what? People say, well, you know, I love this color, Peter. And then we look at it and we go, you know what? That's actually a really nice color. Let's add that to the list. So that's how it goes, right?
1: All right. So what kind of colors? You got a couple different grays and a mocha, a sandstone, grays. Santa Fe. That's
0: yep.
1: good. So you got all
0: yep.
1: your...
0: Santa Fe, a little bit of a reddish. Yep.
1: Yeah. And yep. then black is big now. So that's a real good add. And honey tan, it looks like. So lots of choices.
0: Yeah, and the black, surprisingly, I mean, you might think, oh, that's too dark for, let's say, even an interior wall. And surprisingly, it's not. It looks quite amazing, really.
1: Yeah.
0: But the beautiful thing here is, you know, if you're using it in your home or even commercially, let's say on a wall, let's say in a corridor, in a hotel, for instance, and you know how you've got that chair rail that
1: right, right.
0: that's part way up the wall? Well, that bottom part gets hit with luggage and you name it. The wall is pretty well, it's a total shield. It's practically indestructible when you've got this on the wall, and it will protect your drywall as well.
1: Well, I think you did it now. I think this is a great, great product. Just in the pictures and stuff like that. I can't wait to play with it. It looks awesome. And one of the concepts I know you've had on all your products is make it easy. And you have from the countertop kits, the garage floor coatings, now the wall coatings, and, you know, make it affordable and, affordable and easy and get it done in a weekend. I think that signs up a lot of people. I mean, keeping it simple yet very, very durable has been your claim to fame, I would say.
0: Well, thank you. Yeah. And you know, basically, there's also no need to have any kind of creative skill because the product itself creates the final look.
1: Yeah.
0: So all you need to do is spread it on and your work is done for you.
1: So how do people get this particular product and the actual name that it would be sold under?
0: It's called Spread Rock Wall, and it is available through the home, so you can get it through them.
1: Okay.
0: And you can also come to DeitchCoatings.com, and there are some other retailers out there that are going to be carrying it very shortly. So you'll be able to get it just about everywhere, and I think your listeners are going to, you know, immediately see how, you know, useful this is, and they can get it and just spread on a gallon, and I think they'll be very pleased with what they see.
1: Yeah, so it's Spread Rock Wall. Sorry, I was calling it the wrong name. You do all this inventing, and I call it the wrong name. I mean, how you like that for quality, huh? Spread Rock Wall.
0: Well, and Spread Rock Floor,
1: yeah,
0: and then there's Spread Rock Wall.
1: Yeah.
0: So,
1: hey, do you got about 10 minutes? Because I would like to shift gears. I want to talk about that track safe. I've been talking about it a lot over the last few weeks, and I'm getting some calls about the track safe color. And if you got 5-10 minutes, we'll take a break and come back and chat about that. Is that all right? Sounds good. All right, we'll take that break. Peter Deitch from Deitch Coatings, he is my guest. 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We'll continue with Peter. You're at home with Gary Sullivan.
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2: NBC News Radio, I'm Lisa Taylor. Utah is under a fire emergency across the state. The National Weather Service on Friday issued Utah's first ever red flag warning, and Governor Spencer Cox has responded by declaring an emergency and banning fireworks statewide until after the 4th of July. Wind gusts of up to 50 miles per hour are currently fueling 9 wildfires across Utah that have destroyed over 140,000 acres. The largest fire, called the Cottonwood Fire, has burned over 70,000 acres and is still uncontained. Governor Cox has called it the most destructive fire in the state's history. A new demand letter in the Nancy Guthrie case claims to have video of the 84-year-old missing mother and one of her alleged kidnappers. TMZ says the sender uses the same email and Bitcoin address as a previous contact who sent an email not long after Guthrie's disappearance last February. The sender is demanding Bitcoin payment in exchange for a password to access the video. Lisa Taylor, NBC News Radio.
3: This is the Update on Real Estate with Suzanne Miller of the Miller Report.
4: If you're a young professional looking for a starter apartment anywhere in the United States of America, guess where the most expensive place to live is? Ding, ding, ding, ding, ding, ding. New York City. 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An average rent for just a 400-square-foot studio in New York City is about $3,400 a month. 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Let's look at some other cities. San Francisco, $2,400. Boston, $2,500. Washington, D.C., $2,100. Miami, $2,000. Cleveland, $900. I'm not going to Cleveland. Never bet against the United States. I'm Suzanne Miller.
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0: Back at it, and my pleasure to talk to Peter Deich from Deich Coatings. 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Couple of quick questions, and I hope to get to track safe. You said durable. How long can something like that last outdoors? I know we got the sun and everything and fading, and can you get, you know, 10, 15 years out of it, or what's the lifespan of it?
1: Most definitely. We have versions of this that we've applied that are 25 to 30 years on a wall exterior. So it's definitely going to last. The only thing is you need to make sure that when you put it on, the wall is clean,
0: right?
1: You know, so that you're really bonding to something. But other than that, I mean, it's out of this world durable. It looks beautiful immediately. It's very refined.
0: Yeah, it looks great.
1: It's beautiful residentially and commercially, pretty well anywhere. Anywhere that you don't want paint. Paint's nice, but if you want something just a little bit
0: unique, yeah, sure.
1: You know, more
0: we've
1: interesting,
0: had shiplack,
1: there
0: we've
1: it is.
0: Had all kinds of fun things inside. So you're right in there. Quick question also, if I have it on an interior wall and want to hang a picture, can I drill through it?
1: Yep.
0: Or drive a nail through it?
1: Because you're... You can, yeah, because what's going to happen is that nail is going to go in between the stones.
0: That's what I thought you would
1: say. And it's just going to wedge itself in, so it's fine, completely good.
0: All right.
1: And that's a great question, by the way.
0: Oh, thank you. You thought of that already, though.
1: That's a great question.
0: On your website, you have this product listed, Spread Rock Wall. They can learn more. Is there a video attached to it yet, or... I know you'll get to that if you haven't.
1: There's going to be a video, but I mean, it's so simple.
0: I know.
1: You're just literally spreading it onto the wall.
0: Yeah.
1: But
0: I tell people
1: one.
0: All the time, go to it,
1: and
0: because you got some great
1: what?
0: Information there. Yeah.
1: Gary, one excellent piece of advice, though, that will be in the video is when you're actually applying it, you can use something called a hawk.
0: Okay.
1: So a hawk is like a little metal
0: square.
1: Support plate, square with a handle on it.
0: Yeah.
1: You just have some material on, and you just spread up the wall from there. It's super easy. It's like spreading butter onto a wall, except this butter happens to be made out of stone.
0: See, I had to shift back in my old hardware hat because we used to sell hawks for plasters.
1: Yeah, there you go. Same idea.
0: Yeah. All right, track safe. Got a garage floor, got a patio. I want it to be slip resistant. You've got products that can take an old tired concrete pad and kind of make it look new and make it safe. Just talk me through that. We only got a couple minutes, but I think this is a wonderful product also.
1: Okay, so number one, TrackSafe Color Coat. We have a new version, the all-in-one version, which is available through Home Depot as well as DeichCoatings.com. And you can apply two coats of that and you're done. And basically, it will completely refresh the surface. It will give you some color. It will cover any old repairs or any ugly bits on your concrete. And you've got the anti-slip action there, and you're good to go. We have another product that is now being introduced called TrackSafe Extreme, which is a cut above the original TrackSafe. So regular TrackSafe anti-slip color coat, which is a clear coating, is used everywhere, indoors and out.
0: Right.
1: If you have other surfaces that are very, very heavy duty, let's say that you work in your garage all the time, you're always doing stuff, you got oil and all kinds of things on the floor, this product will stand up to all of that. It'll stand up to heavy duty chemicals. It has an excellent slip resistance factor to it. It has almost an epoxy-like durability, and it's just one single coat that you roll on. It dries very fast. It's incredibly tough. It'll stand up to road salt, oil, gas, all kinds of stuff, and it's super durable. It's called TrackSafe Extreme, and you can use it commercially too.
0: Excellent.
1: Including in places like, you know, commercial corridors, kitchen areas, just every place.
0: Well, you better be careful. You're going to do so well, you're going to have to retire someday, you know?
1: No, I'm going to keep bugging you.
0: That a boy. I like that talk.
1: There you
0: I
1: go.
0: Love it. All right. The Home Depot has the products we're talking about, homedepot.com. 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Peter, as always, my pleasure. It was a great time, and congratulations on the spread rock wall. And I think you got a big-time winner there.
1: Thank you, sir. Have a great weekend.
0: Have a great summer. All right, take care. Very good. There you go, Peter Daish. And he does. He has some wonderful products. I found one of his countertop products, I'm going to say 30 years ago. And he has built a nice business with some wonderful finishes. All right, our phone number is 800-823-8255. Grab a line. Ron, you'll be up first, and you're at home with Gary Sullivan.

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9: ABC News, I'm Chuck Sievertson. Renewed air attacks between the U.S. and Iran, accusing each other of breaking agreements. Iranian drones attacked Bahrain, home of the U.S. Navy Fifth Fleet. The British military says an oil tanker in the Strait of Hormuz was attacked. With thousands missing since the two big earthquakes in Venezuela, searching through the collapsed buildings becomes more desperate. There's some success. They found an 18-day-old baby, says ABC's Marcus Moore.
10: The newborn rescued along with his mother, then placed in his father's arms. Miraculous scenes of survival. The back-to-back quakes flattening storied buildings like pancakes, leaving few pockets to survive.
9: Venezuelan officials report at least 920 dead and more than 51,000 missing. The FDA has approved a new treatment option for one of the most aggressive forms of breast cancer, for metastatic triple-negative breast cancer. This is ABC News. Higher prices, rising inflation are not just reflected in the official government reports lately. You'll see them when shopping for July 4th grilling, says ABC's Andrew Dimbert.
11: If burgers are on the menu, the average price of ground chuck is up nearly 12% from a year ago, while burger toppings have seen some of the biggest jumps. Tomato prices have surged 46%. Iceberg lettuce is up more than 36%. There are a few bright spots, though. Chicken breast prices are essentially flat, down about 1% from last year, making grilled chicken a more budget-friendly option than beef.
9: A retirement party for Schlitz Beer in Verona, Wisconsin today, with live music, food, and sales of the 1948 recipe brew of what was once the top-selling beer in the U.S.
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9: 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Chuck Sievertson, ABC News.
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18: Now, tornadoes come from very strong thunderstorms when the wind conditions around them are just right. And generally, we can see those conditions in advance, and we'll issue a tornado watch to let people know that there's a possibility of tornadoes that day. Now, while that watch is in effect, our forecasters are here scanning the skies, watching radar, watching satellite, lightning detection, also getting spotter information from people out in the field. And when we get enough information that one of those storms is potentially tornadic, we'll issue a tornado warning for that particular storm and the communities that are downstream, which will allow everybody in harm's way to respond. An important thing to know about your tornado plans is you need to be able to implement them quickly, because generally there'll only be a few minutes of advance notice between when you get the warning and when the actual storm will get there. The best way to protect yourself from a tornado is you want to put as much structure between you and the outside as possible. So generally you want to get on the lowest floor of your home or business and away from windows and the things that generally start to fail first when a big strong wind comes into the area.
19: For 70 years, the Humane Society family of organizations has worked side by side around the globe to create a more humane world for animals. 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We have to change the world. 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
20: 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Buckle up.
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21: Hello, folks. I'm Larry Kudlow. This is the Larry Kudlow Show. I don't know. We'll straighten this thing out in a minute. The thing that hooks into the switchboard. Anyway, you can hear me partly, or I can hear you partly. And it's great to be with you. We'll get the equipment straightened out in just a minute. By the way, you can live stream us over the internet. 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You can hear us all across the country, around the world, throughout the solar system, including the Milky Way. There we go. I think we're going to hit. Now we got one. Let's see. We got the whole thing. One, two, three. Yeah, we got it. Okay. I knew we could do it. Thank you, Elias. Thanks for bearing with me, folks. So we're all set up now. And as I said, LarryKudlowShow.com, LarryKudlowShow.com. You can hear us all across the country, around the world, throughout the solar system, including the Milky Way. And By the way, please join us during the week. Fabulous Fox Business, 4 to 5 p.m. every day, Monday through Friday. Name of the show is Kudlow. If you can't make it at 4 for some crazy reason, just text your favorite 9-year-old, and she will show you how to DVR the show. Boy, that sounds great. Thank you, Elias. All right. I'm going to begin with some more on Mamdani. Been talking about Mamdani. Mamdani's anti-Semitism, his socialism, this baloney about rent controls, which will completely wreck the city of New York, and the fact that, you know, we're bleeding here because of what Mamdani is doing. We are bleeding. President Trump took off after him pretty tough yesterday. I enjoyed it thoroughly. The president was in great form. Over at the Faith and Freedom Conference, my pal Ralph Reed's group, been around a long time. Trump just tore into the anti-Semitic mayor, Zoran Mamdani. Socialism, communism, and anti-Semitism. They go together. Communism and anti-Semitism have always been close cousins down through the years. Close cousins. And Democrats don't seem to have regular Democrats, whoever they are, Schumer, Jeffries, I don't know. The only guy I see knocking him out is Fetterman on the front page of the New York Post today. Or at least the lead story on the website. Good for John Fetterman. Mr. Trump said basically American greatness has been forged by people of faith. All people of faith. America is one nation under God, and we're not going to change that, the president said. He said he'll defend Christians and all Americans of faith, 100%. And referred to his executive orders signed early in his second term, reaffirming the fight against anti-Semitism or any other bigotry or persecution of people of faith. This is so important. The president argued that Democrats are trying to destroy traditional ways of life. He singled out Senator Chuck Schumer, who really is the leading, I guess, the leading Jewish office holder in the country as the Democratic leader, minority leader in the Senate. Schumer's afraid to fight. Here's Trump said, I watch Schumer. He's afraid to fight. I watch guys that are pretty normal and guys that we oppose. They're afraid to fight. The Democrats have taken a tremendous turn left. And as for the Mamdani Democratic Socialists of America, Mr. Trump called them godless communists and chided more traditional Democrats for not fighting this. And I'll quote him again directly, quote, so they're turning communists themselves, becoming a communist party. These are not social Democrats. They're hardcore godless communists. They're godless communists. All communists are godless. They don't believe in God. This is the most serious threat to our country since its existence. Good for him. Well put, Mr. President. Well put. I mean, actually, if I had my druthers, I hope that the president pounds even harder and more directly on the anti-Semitism of the Mamdani crowd, which I believe is the animating and motivating and uniting message of Mamdani's socialism. That's right. It animates this group. All they talk about is Palestine. All they talk about is hatred for the state of Israel. This crazy woman, Chevalier, won her primary. She may be elected. I don't know that she can be sworn in, by the way, but that's a separate issue. The day after the awful massacre, the Hamas massacre of Israelis and others in 2023, October 7th, that next day, she's organizing a pro-Palestinian rally at Columbia University, the most disgusting thing in New York City, the home of most Jewish people in the world outside of Israel. Mamdani himself goes out of his way over and over again to make anti-Semitic remarks, not show up for Jewish events, talking about Palestine. He doesn't have anything to do with foreign policy. That's the irony. Mayor of New York, who cares what he says? He wants, he's going to arrest Benjamin Netanyahu, which he didn't. It's all of a piece. It's all of a piece. It animates the democratic socialists of America. And the sheer hatred and bigotry toward Jewish people and the state of Israel is the most corrosive and corrupt stain on this group and, frankly, the people that voted for them. And the great risk here is that this hatred and bigotry will spread through the rest of the country. In other words, it doesn't end in New York City. And we've already seen this. Crazy people running for the Senate in Maine. Crackpots running for the Senate in Michigan. Socialists running for mayor in L.A. Socialist mayor of Seattle, Chicago. Thing about bigotry and hatred is once it aims at one group, it can metastasize and infect many other groups as well. Believe me, Jewish people today can be Catholics and Presbyterians. It will be blacks and browns. It will be law-abiding immigrants. Who knows? There's no point. And as Mark Thiessen said, Mark Thiessen's a very good, he'll be on the show. He's coming up at the half hour as for our political discussion this morning. But the fact is, communism and anti-Semitism are close cousins. They always have been close cousins. And you look at their platform, I mean, and their platform is, of course, it's socialism or communism, end the U.S. Senate, stack the Supreme Court, nationalize large companies, open borders, defund the military, defund the police. This crazy rent control story here in New York City, we'll talk more about that in a few moments. High taxes, wealth confiscation, punishing success. The state is everything. That's why it's godless. The state is God in their view. Or it is a bastardized version of Islam, radical Islam, of a kind we've seen in this country attacking us, radical Islam. Communism and anti-Semitism are very close cousins. I'll just say, I mean, I've been talking about this on the Fox show all week, but I want to raise it here. We have to stop this. We have to save America from the scourge of Mamdanism, its anti-Semitism, its socialism or communism. It's hatred of America. They don't like America. You know, again, this crazy woman, Chevalier wiping her dirty hands on the American flag. Terrific. Just terrific. People have to stand up. I think it is tragic that somebody like Chuck Schumer, whom I know, we disagree on many, many political things, but I still would like to see him, hear him come out full blast against Mondamism and its anti-Semitism and its socialism. If you're listening, Senator, come on. Get your backbone going. The only one I've heard really come out and attack them is John Fetterman, the senator from Pennsylvania, Democratic senator from Pennsylvania. And, of course, the Republicans have got to hammer away on this. The GOP, the party of freedom, the party of free enterprise, the party of economic opportunity, the party of tolerance, the party of faith. And I'm certain the GOP will use so many of these statements from Mondami and his followers. They'll run them up the flagpole during the election. Millions, tens, hundreds of millions of dollars will be spent. This stuff has to be stopped. We do not want it to metastasize. The anti-Semitism is the most corrosive part. It will ruin the city of New York. It is so demoralizing and it is so cruel. But if it's going to become the tail that wags the dog of the Democratic Party, it will be most unfortunate. But I fear that Mondami and his socialists and his anti-Semites are now the driving force in Democratic Party politics. That is going to be a tragedy. We will talk more about this over the course of the show. I'm Kudlow. We'll be right back.
0: This is the Larry Kudlow Show. 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
22: 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Well, you were wrong. Jeep just announced it's bringing back its more off-road ready Trailhawk and Overland models for next year. Both are powered by the Hurricane 4, a turbocharged 2.0-liter four-cylinder that pumps out 324 horsepower. Not exactly the most fuel-efficient features. But off-roading popularity continues to grow after getting a major push higher during the do-it-yourself vacation and adventure trend that started during the COVID lockdowns. And when even Jeep feels like it doesn't have enough off-road selections in its lineup, you know this trend is hot. Here's a prediction. By 2030, there will be more off-road capable vehicle sales in America than EV sales. Mark it down. With Moving America, I'm Jake Novak.
0: This is Moving America.

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2: So I'll say it again. Anti-Semitism is the root of Mondami socialism, and it's destroying New York City. And I'll say this again. The Mondami AOC anti-Semitic tail is now wagging the entire Democratic Party dog. And I'll say it again, that anti-Semitism is the near cousin to communism and socialism. And we're stuck with all of it. And men and women of good faith got to stand up and fight this in both political parties. So far, the Democrats won't, with the exception of John Fetterman, senator from Pennsylvania. And, of course, this socialist platform is unbelievable and will drive New York even further down with poverty. Interestingly, on this rent control now, the rent freeze is very interesting. Mondami threatened this during the campaign, and I guess he's going to go for it. The question is, will the rent freeze hold up? Well, there'll be lawsuits. But Trump took off after this. I mean, look, the Trump companies, you know, they've been in the rental markets for a long time, not anymore, but certainly the president understands this as well as anybody. 14,000. The Trumps owned at one point 14,000 rent stabilized.

0: That's the whole problem. The government can't do it. The landlords, the owners, have to make a buck, even if it's a short buck, a small buck. And what's happening in New York is, I mean, there's stories all over how these rent-controlled apartments, rent-freeze apartments, they don't even have any energy. You know, the water, hot and cold water. It's impossible to live there. The paint peels. And no one wants to fix anything because you can't even charge a little bit of a profitable increase. Socialists don't understand this. They don't understand profit. They don't understand investment returns. But they don't understand how this hurts the very lower income poor people they think they're helping. They're killing them. They won't let them live in decent places because of these silly rent controls and freezes. That's why socialism fails. It fails every time. I'm Kudlow. We'll stop now. We're going to do some politics. More on this on the other side of the break. Mondomism and socialism and anti-Semitism. What a grim, grim discussion.
1: Your health matters. Now, here's Jana Derulis.
2: A new study from the University of California, Irvine, published in Current Obesity Reports, suggests that a father's health way before conception may influence a child's future risk of obesity. Researchers found that factors such as diet, weight, stress, and lifestyle habits can affect child's health through both biological and environmental pathways. So health habits don't just benefit you, they may help shape the health and future of generations. Want to fight disease from the inside out? An anti-inflammatory diet is your secret weapon. Fill your plate with berries, leafy greens, salmon, olive oil, and turmeric to ease pain, boost immunity, and protect your heart. Feeling stressed? Step outside and kick off your shoes. Grounding, a popular holistic activity, is walking barefoot on grass or sand, and this helps balance your nervous system, reduce inflammation, and reset stress by syncing with the Earth's natural energy. Remember, we're electrical beings. I'm Jana Derulis for the Worldwide News Network.
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3: I'm Gloria Chapa. The U.S. military has conducted retaliatory strikes on Tehran in response to a drone attack on a cargo ship in the Strait of Hormuz. Prior to the retaliatory strikes by the U.S., News Nation spoke exclusively with Dr. Mohsen Razai, a senior military advisor to Iran's supreme leader. Razai says Iran doesn't view the Strait of Hormuz as a simple piece of leverage on the board. They view it as a vital national interest through both an economic and national security lens. News Nation's Robert Sherman has White House reaction.
4: The White House formally responding to our interview with Dr. Razai. This is from Anna Kelly, White House Principal Deputy Press Secretary, saying there are no tolls, no insurance costs, and no other charges of any kind being sought or received by Iran on ships traveling the Strait of Hormuz. The president has been clear that Iran cannot toll the strait.
3: People in Venezuela are desperately digging through the rubble, searching for missing loved ones after two massive earthquakes hit on Wednesday. Experts say the back-to-back earthquakes were just among the most intense to hit the country in over a century. News Nation's Marcus Espinoza.
5: Both earthquakes just causing a catastrophe that has left the country and the world reeling, both registered as some of the largest in South America's recorded history. Magnitudes of 7.2 and 7.5, just 100 miles outside of the Venezuelan capital of Caracas, which has a population in its greater metropolitan area of around 5 million. Being near such a large urban center really has left rescue teams scrambling to search for the thousands still missing.
3: A primary runoff in Louisiana will decide who will be the Republican U.S. Senate candidate in November. News Nation's Zach Schoenfeld reports.
6: It is set to be another big test of President Trump's endorsement power today in this runoff contest. But to be clear, President Trump has already gotten one thing that he has wanted, and that is ousting incumbent Senator Bill Cassidy. Today now the question becomes, who's going to replace him in this two-way runoff contest between Representative Julia Letlow and State Treasurer John Fleming? In this contest, the president has endorsed Julia Letlow.
3: Democrats will also pick a U.S. Senate nominee, choosing between farmer Jamie Davis and Navy veteran Gary Crockett. Former Colorado elections clerk Tina Peters has been released from state prison after serving less than a quarter of her nine-year sentence for her role in a scheme to copy her county's election system. News Nation's Marshall Zellinger.
7: Speaking at what's billed as Freedom Fest in Douglas County, Tina Peters rewrote history as to what caused her to lose her freedom.
8: You know, the mainstream media would tell you that I had an unauthorized person in. No,

0: didn't. I didn't have an unauthorized person in there. I was elected by the people. And I had an authorized person by me that
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4: 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Now, here's Yana Derulis.
5: A new study from the University of California, Irvine, published in Current Obesity Reports, suggests that a father's health way before conception may influence a child's future risk of obesity. Researchers found that factors such as diet, weight, stress, and lifestyle habits can affect child's health through both biological and environmental pathways. So health habits don't just benefit you, they may help shape the health and future of generations. Want to fight disease from the inside out? An anti-inflammatory diet is your secret weapon. Fill your plate with berries, leafy greens, salmon, olive oil, and turmeric to ease pain, boost immunity, and protect your heart. Feeling stressed? Step outside and kick off your shoes. Grounding, a popular holistic activity, is walking barefoot on grass or sand. And this helps balance your nervous system, reduce inflammation, and reset stress by syncing with the Earth's natural energy. Remember, we're electrical beings. I'm Yana Derulis for the Worldwide News Network.
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6: Well, we'll continue our discussion. Mandami AOC, anti-Semitic tail, now wagging the entire Democratic Party dog. Communism and anti-Semitism are close cousins. All this, by the way, from our Fox Business Show, 4 to 5 p.m. every night. You can read this stuff in the New York Sun, by the way. I'll put a little plug in for the New York Sun. And my belief that anti-Semitism is the root of Mandami socialism. I know the socialism economics are bad enough, but in a sense, that's too easy. What makes this just awful, damaging, corrosive, demoralizing, is the anti-Semitism, hatred of Jewish people, bigotry, which I think is the animating driving force behind these people. Talk about it. They talk about it all the time. Anyway, we're going to talk to my pal David Webb, Fox News contributor to the David Webb Show on Sirius XM, longtime friend. We have an APB out for Mark Thiessen. Are we calling him, or maybe Susan will find him? I don't know. David, welcome, my friend.
7: Anytime.
6: You know, Thiessen made a good point the other night on the show, on the TV show, about how socialism is the near cousin to anti-Semitism. Very interesting point throughout history. But in general, I don't know which is worse. I think, to be honest with you, the hatred and the bigotry of anti-Semitism is worse. I loved what the president said yesterday at Ralph Reed's conference. And, you know, hatred spreads, David. It spreads. I mean, it just metastasizes and undermines all of our values. I mean, that's the problem.
7: Beyond the hatred, there's the death count, the death toll that comes with both of those systems. There's a history that people don't often pay attention to, Larry, and that's in the Middle East. One, you've had Nazis who tried to work with the Grand Mufti of Jerusalem and others from World War II forward. But there is also a history of socialism and communism that worked its way into some quarters of the Middle East. They combine. It's a red, green, and now blue, because that's the Democrat color, but it's a red, green, and blue axis of evil. The anti-Semitism is worse in a way because of its effect in many ways, but in a way because its effect on a group of people and the percentage that have been murdered by different regimes and have been cast aside by many because of it is worse. The death toll of communism, even in its since the Soviet Union and Mao and Venezuela, Cuba, Cambodia, and all the others. Yes, that's over 100 million, according to good estimates. But the percentage of Jews that have been murdered as a result of hatred is significantly more. And to Mamdani, he preys on it. I watch, like you do, the different things he says and how he says it, the groups he plays to, and the people he puts in place in his administration. And I agree with you, and this is based on just the analysis of these people. The anti-Semitism is the core of this because that's more important right now. In the end, should either one of them win or become the leading, whatever, well, the biggest failure, I guess is the way to put it, they will eat each other because they can't coexist. You can't have a theocratic and a politically autocratic regime working together.
6: You know, it's the historical context is very interesting. It goes back to Nazism and it goes back to Mein Kampf, which became a favorite of Palestinians down through the years. You remember our pal George Gilder? You know
7: oh,
6: George
7: yeah.
6: Gilder. He's written a lot about this. And, you know, Hitler dies, and of course, thankfully, but Hitler's book, Mein Kampf, lives on and becomes a favorite of Palestinians, a perennial bestseller in the Arab world. And, of course, it's virulent anti-Semitism, but this stuff is picked up by the Osama bin Ladens of the world. Ahmadinejad, the old Iranian president, used to talk and quote from it. And that's where your socialism comes in from, you know, Nazism and socialism. So it's just like history repeats itself. Look, I don't want any of it. The point is we don't want any of this stuff. And this,
7: it destroys society entirely. And people can look this up. It's very easy to find on the web. The Grand Mufti of Jerusalem during World War II, working with the Nazis, formed the first Nazi brigade in the Middle East and out of that. By the way, you bring up Ahmadinejad. Is it point to note, and a lot of scholars agree on this, when you look at the Iranian army, whether the IRGC element, the Al-Quds force, or the Artesh, and you look at how they march, look very closely, and then put them side by side with Nazis, because that's what was imposed in the Middle East and built from there to build these brigades. So when you see that, you see the not just the historical context, but an eerie similarity between them that carries on to today.
6: So what's gonna, where's the leadership of the Democratic Party? Where's Chuck Schumer? You know, Trump mockingly calls him a Palestinian, but reality is, you know, he's a lifelong career politician who is of the Jewish faith, and he is saying he has no criticism of Mamdani and the anti-Semitic followers. Now, the socialist part, I don't know. The Democratic Party is becoming socialist. Okay, that's bad enough. You know, but the hatred and bigotry of anti-Semitism is even worse. You know, it spreads. Look, we fought hard for civil rights for blacks and browns and Jews and everybody, David. You know, I was always part of the Jack Kemp wing of the Republican Party.
7: Oh, yeah.
6: You know, and that's one of the things that this so offends me about this anti-Semitism and the fact that people aren't fighting it. Kemp would have gone crazy if
7: Chuck
6: he were
7: Schumer.
6: Around today. What's wrong
7: Chuck
6: with Schumer?
7: He bears examination in this way, and I've watched them for a long time. And what is Chuck Schumer is a one. He's a career coward and a career politician in one. He does whatever keeps him there. It's an amoral approach. I have a lot of friends, as you do, in the Jewish community, senior people who've been there a long time, and they see Schumer for what he is, that he is literally not a Jew before he is a politician, and you don't need to be one, choose your religion or your ethnic heritage over everything else, but what he is a politician who will do whatever he wants. He's a coward, he's a liar. His contradictions don't matter because they're all lies. It's just tracking how he does things. And in this case, he needs to play with the Mamdani, Chevalier, Avila wing. You know, when it was his turn back, you remember this decades ago, he was with Charlie Rangel. than when it was the time he was with Jerry Nadler. Schumer does that, and that points to why socialism and anti-Semitism can be more prevalent in the Democrat Party, because that reflects a lot of their politicians. Whatever comes along in the moment, they do it, then they throw it under the bus for the next thing. We saw Barack Obama do that very well done, cleverly, politically. I'll give him credit for that, but he threw his white Kansas grandparents under the table, his white mother, under the table in the Philadelphia speech to go play footsie with Jim Clyburn to get the Carolina votes together and get the black vote in line for his first election run. This is what they do, and it is something that is prevalent in politics on the left side. I'm not saying there haven't been elements on the right. I like you. Jack Kemp was a great man.
6: Let me bring in Mark Titz. By the way, I just want, as an aside, I like Charlie Rangel. He was a friend of mine.
7: He was likable.
6: He did some very good things. And by the way, I know Chuck Schumer down through the years. I know him. We disagree on politics, but I don't know why he doesn't want to speak up. We had this APB and found Mark Thiessen, who was a former White House chief speechwriter and Washington Post columnist and a great Fox News contributor. Mark, welcome, buddy. You were the one. I don't know if you, we quoted you, we played your tape last night on the TV show when you said that anti-Semitism was the cousin to socialism, which I thought was just...
8: It is.
6: I know. I totally know. And David Webb and I have been talking about that. And I went back and looked at some things. You're dead right. But anyway, go ahead, expand on that one.
8: Well, I mean, if you go back to the Soviet Union, you know, who were we fighting for? Who was Ronald Reagan fighting for? The refuseniks,
6: yep.
8: The Jews who they weren't allowing to emigrate. It was Natan Sharansky and who was in the gulag, celebrating when someone passed him an article in Pravda that Ronald Reagan had called the Soviet Union an evil empire. The left, the far left and the far right hate Jews.
6: Right.
8: The Nazis hated the Jews. The Soviets hated the Jews. And oppress them. So there's a long history of ties between anti-Semitism and socialism. But I'll tell you, I think we need to recognize there is anti-Semitism across the political spectrum on the right and the left. In America, at least, it differs because on the right, it's a fringe phenomenon, right? It's the Nick Fuentes of the world. It's the Groypers, the neo-Nazis, the KKK, right? On the left, it's a mainstream phenomenon for them. It's AOC, it's Rashida Tlaib, they're in their congressional caucus and welcomed in their congressional caucus. You don't see the KKK marching in Harvard. You do see the anti-Semitic left, the pro-Hamas left, marching in Harvard. And they're now adding to their ranks with these anti-Semites that they're electing in New York and other places around the country. The anti-Semites are welcome in the Democratic Party, and it's turning the party on its head because they're now pandering to this anti-Semitic base that hates the Jews, that hates Israel, and you can't get they're afraid to nominate a moderate Jew for president like Josh Shapiro. Let's say. I don't think he has a chance in heck of becoming the Democratic nominee if he decides to run. But we have to watch that as conservatives and look and say, this is why it's so important to not allow the Groypers into the mainstream of the movement. You keep hearing, no enemies on the right is this mantra that we get from some factions. No, I've got enemies on the right. the Candace Owens is my political enemy.
6: Yes.
8: Nick Fuentes is my political enemy. Yes. And Tucker Carlson, for platforming Nick Fuentes, he's my political enemy too. These are people we have. We have a big tent. And I'm a fusionist. Going back to the Bill Buckley days of the National Review, we have a wide swath of libertarians, traditional conservatives, all the rest of it. There is no room in my tent for anti-Semites.
6: You know, I want to make this point, then we have to take a quick commercial break. Mark, when you were on the show with Ben Domenech, remember Bill the point that I made, and you stimulated this point. Bill Buckley threw the anti-Semites out of the conservative movement It was principally the John Birchers, but not only the John Birchers. I mean, he did that in the late 50s and 60s, and he was right.
8: Yeah.
6: He was exactly right. So the same thing has to happen now. But I just, you know, look, I want to make a mistake. You know, we're WABC Radio, we're based in New York. I've known Chuck Schumer a very long time. We disagree on politics, no question about that. But I don't want to make it personal. I want to open the door. Mr. Schumer has an opportunity, Senator Schumer, to just blast the Mondamis of the world and Mondami and their anti-Semitism. If the Democratic Party is going to become the anti-Israel party, is that what's happened here? It's incredible to me. And, you know, no one's called him on it more than Donald Trump. He's called him out repeatedly. All right, let me take a break. We'll come back and talk about this stuff. Mark Thiessen, Fox News contributor, my great pal David Webb, also Fox News contributor. Much more on the corrosive effect of Mondamism. I'm Kudlow. We'll be right back.
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10: Let's talk upcoming superhero movies. DC just released a new final trailer for Supergirl, and fans are divided. Some love the lean into the action and cosmic adventure, but not everyone thinks that the cosmic tone is a good thing. Some fans worry DC is leaning too heavily into James Gunn's quirky space opera style, that the movie looks a little too much like Guardians of the Galaxy. Meanwhile, Marvel fans are getting excited for Spider-Man Brand New Day.
11: Hi, my name is Peter Parker. You don't remember me, but we used to know each other.
10: Because Marvel is finally giving Tom Holland's Peter Parker a true fresh start after the ending of Spider-Man No Way Home. Peter's now living alone in New York and operating in a world that no longer remembers who Peter Parker is. But he's also dealing with a mysterious change to his powers, something that Marvel is keeping under wraps. We'll find out soon. The movie drops July 31st. Cooper Lawrence, Entertainment News, Worldwide News Network, New York.
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14: NBC News Radio, I'm Lisa Taylor. Iran says it struck U.S.-linked targets in the Middle East in response to American attacks against Iranian military sites Friday. President Trump had accused Iran of violating the ceasefire agreement with a drone attack on a commercial ship in the Strait of Hormuz. The U.S. Central Command said it hit Iran's missile and drone storage locations, along with coastal radar sites on Friday. Iran's foreign ministry did not provide any specifics on the latest claims, and there was no immediate response from the White House. TSA expects to screen about 19 million air travelers across the 4th of July holiday period. Wendy Swanson has more.
15: A TSA senior official says security checkpoints are fully staffed and prepared to welcome travelers and handle the large passenger volumes. The highest traffic is expected on July 2nd, with an expected 3 million people. The agency recommends travelers arrive early and check with their airline before their departure.
14: Lisa Taylor, NBC News Radio.
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1: And we're talking about Mandamiism and anti-Semitism and socialism, communism. Mark Thiessen, former White House chief speechwriter. Love that. Washington Post columnist, still, good for you. And, of course, Fox News contributor, great help on Fox. David Webb, Fox News contributor, David Webb Show on Sirius XM. Fetterman leading, John Fetterman ravages Democratic Party's orgy of socialism after primary turmoil. Lead story in the New York Post website, ravaging the radical socialist candidates, railed against the dirtbag left after Democratic Socialists prevailed in the primaries. Chevalier described America as an F-bomb disgrace. She posted F-bomb Kamala Harris and posted that she forgot napkins and wiped her hands on the American flag. He also attacked this crazy Graham Plattner. I guess the guy in Michigan is just every bit as much as a crackpot, Mark. Whatever his name is, it's crazy. Right. They're all over the place, aren't they? They are the tail wagging the Democratic Party dog, aren't they?
2: Well, what's happening is that they've decided that they're buying into this Mondami fallacy, which is that, okay, the Democratic Socialists are where the energy is in our party, so we've got to harness that energy and find energetic young left-wing candidates to take on the Republicans. And, you know, that's good in blue states and blue districts. It's not very effective when it comes to swing states. Mm. And so I think they're going to, and then the other thing that they're doing is they're committing political suicide, because everyone says, oh, well, they're just making blue districts bluer. It's like, well, no, they're making blue districts bluer by driving out the red, right? Mm. And where does the red go? The red is going to Florida. The red is going to Texas. The red is going to the South. It was just a front page story in the Washington Post yesterday that the South has gained like over 7 million people in the last several years. Mm. Of people. Where are those people coming from? They're coming from New York. They're coming from Illinois. They're coming from these poorly governed socialist blue states. And what's going to happen? It's going to be political Armageddon after 2020 to 2030 for the Democrats, because we're going to have a census. And when the census happens, they're going to lose an estimated 14 congressional seats and 10 electoral college votes because of the people who are voting with their feet and leaving, because they can't stop the socialists in the ballot box. So they're voting with their feet. They're leaving for the South, and they're taking their congressional seats and their electoral college votes with them. And that means the Democratic blue wall is going to be gone after 2030. Hmm. It's disappeared. It could be like the Berlin Wall. It's going to be lying in rubble. And that means that they have to win a red state to win the presidency. That's going to be a problem for
1: them. Not like this. Not like this. David Webb, just almost as an aside, but can the GOP successfully make the contrast regarding socialism and anti-Semitism and hatred and bigotry and all the rest of it for these midterm elections? Can they do that, David Webb?
3: I think they can a really good shot, but I'm not fully convinced they can reach enough people in some areas. One of the problems is not just messaging, but aggressive, effective messaging that isn't Donald Trump, but by the congressmen, by the local officials. The GOP has got to go down to the grassroots level to message on this. They've got to reach people where they see them, where they talk to them. It can't just be Donald Trump from the top talking about it, or you or I and Mark talking about it on television and radio. They've got to engage.
1: Mm. Yeah, well, they've got to. What do you think, Mark? I mean, I'm a little nervous about the GOP story. I mean, there's not just the legislative confusion that's going on now, but the messaging. What do you think?
2: Well, I think that traditionally the party in power loses seats in a midterm anyway. And so we have an uphill fight in the midterms. I think that we probably have some self-inflicted wounds in terms of,

0: dear friend, the president, using to put Texas in play by backing Paxton when Cornyn would have been an easy win, driving Tillis out of the Republican Party, which means we're going to lose North Carolina. There are seats. If I look at the map right now, there are seats that should not, like, Ohio's a competitive state. Mm. Rob Portman won Ohio by 20 points.
1: Mm.
0: How is Ohio? We could lose Alaska.
1: Oh, I mean,
0: we could lose the Senate. This is bad news.
1: All right, fellas. Thank you. Mark Thiessen, I appreciate it very, very much. David Webb, always, buddy. We're going to have to close it down. I'm more optimistic, but that's me. I can't help myself. We're going to talk about the economy on the other side of the break, folks. Please stick around. We're going to bury Mondamiism and get to a better free market, free enterprise economy. I'm Kudlow. We'll be back.
2: What a wonderful. 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As a firefighter, my job was about saving lives. I never thought one day I would be fighting for mine.
3: After spending his career answering the call to save others, Ken was diagnosed with ALS. 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
6: ABC News, I'm Chuck Sievertson. New air attacks between the U.S. and Iran, who are accusing each other of breaking agreements. Iranian drones attacked Bahrain, where the U.S. Navy 5th Fleet is stationed. An Israeli drone attack today killed two Palestinian siblings, including a 15-year-old girl in southern Gaza, and wounded at least seven others, says Nasser Hospital, where casualties were taken. Israeli military says it was targeting Hamas militants. A desperate search for 51,000 people reported missing after the two big earthquakes in Venezuela. Genesis Garcia, a teacher from Louisiana, on vacation with her family, helping get medicine, food, and baby formula to those in need.
7: We just started getting organized in the city to collect the items that we need the most, to buy as much medicine as we can.
6: Venezuelan officials report at least 920 dead. European heat wave continues. Temperatures hit record highs from Switzerland to the Czech Republic and Denmark. This is ABC News. Two tropical storms are expected today to cause flooding in the Tokyo region. A new push for Major League Baseball salary caps. The league is calling it the biggest issue fans want solved, as too many have little hope for lower-paying teams competing in a World Series. Negotiations are going on. ABC News partner ESPN's Jesse Rogers says the salary cap is opposed by the players' union.
8: This would be a drastic change. It would put them more in line with the other professional sports leagues, the NBA, the NHL, and the NFL. Those all have salary caps and have a limit to how long you can sign for or how much you can sign for.
6: Because flop sweat is so unfashionable, says ABC's Jim Ryan.
9: It's Fashion Week in Paris, and it coincides with some of the highest temperatures ever recorded in the City of Lights. The show must go on. Fashion houses are providing guests with misting machines, parasols, and glasses of ice water served on silver platters.
6: Our Jim Ryan, Chuck Sievertson, ABC News.
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5: So, let's concern ourselves with more positive things, I hope, as in the economy, where business seems to be strong, profits are strong, stock markets are strong, energy's coming down. I guess it's going to be a good story. As the year goes on, not everybody agrees. People are worried about inflation. Some people want to see higher interest rates. Donald Trump is not one of them. I don't think Kevin Warsh is either. But let's talk to our experts. We got John Carney, Breitbart News Editor for Economics and Finance and co-author of the daily Breitbart Business Digest, must read, and Michael Faulkender, former Deputy Secretary of the Treasury and the economic guru for the America First Policy Institute. You're both terrific. So, all right, just give me a lay of the land. How do you guys see it? John, start first, and then we're going to go to Michael. I mean, let's sort of round up. We had a lot of news this week on GDP and durable goods and consumer spending. How do you see it, John?
6: I think the economy is actually doing much better than I had thought it would be. I thought

0: would take a bigger hit from high gas prices. We didn't. When you see the consumer spending numbers, there's no slowdown. Consumers, I think, saw correctly that the high gas prices were going to be something that was just temporary, and they were going to come down, so they didn't adjust their lives. And then on the business side of things, hiring has been really strong. The core capital investments for the durable goods numbers was very strong. And it's not just, you know, it's not airplanes. Stuff like machinery, primary metals, the computers, these are all, the investment in this is very high, and I think it's going to, that is a prediction by businesses that we're going to have a lot of growth in the future. And it's a self-fulfilling prediction, because when they are investing in this, it means they're going to use it, which means growth is going to come.
1: Can you explain to me, Michael, I'm coming to you in a second, but I want to just follow up with John. I am reading from all kinds of economists that the AI boom and the data center boom and, you know, these power centers, it's inflationary. The AI investment boom is inflationary. I see this everywhere, and I don't understand it.
0: Yeah, it doesn't make sense. It's not. It's actually the opposite. I think this is something you've talked about before, Larry. There are people who see growth as inflationary. Mm. They think anything that grows the economy is ultimately, you know, bad for us because it will become inflationary. It's not. It's, first of all, the AI boom is not competing for consumer goods. It's not, you know, it's not buying food. It's not buying bicycles, and it's not buying. It is new investment in new things, and we are producing more of it. It's not inflationary at all. And I don't see the evidence for that in any of the numbers that we've had for consumer, you know, for the consumer price index or the personal consumption expenditures price index. It's not causing consumer inflation at all.
1: Mike Faulkner, why are people so? I mean, it seems like it's a supply side factor. It's a business investment factor. But people are talking about how the AI boom is inflationary. I mean, I just don't understand.
2: I mean, I think what they're talking about is that the construction of data centers, to the extent that that takes construction workers away from doing things they otherwise would have, I guess that's the theoretical argument as to why it could be inflationary. But look, we know that because mortgage rates are high right now, there's a pullback in construction spending on the residential side. And so if you have a reallocation from residential construction to data center construction, that's not inflationary. And then, as you just said, what it does is it creates the future capacity for productivity improvements that are disinflationary. Mm. So we're not seeing contemporaneous pressure on prices coming from this construction, and it should create reductions in price pressure in the future because of the efficiency with which businesses are going to operate as a result of these investments. And then, as John said, the jobs market is looking very strong. If you look at the inflation numbers for the last couple of months, if I recall correctly, the inflation report for May, 60% of it was energy. Well, that's being reversed. The price of gasoline today is it was $4.10 a month ago, and today it's $3.50 nationwide. So that's a 15% reduction in energy that has not yet shown up in the inflation numbers and should generate, you know, if you have that kind of a significant reduction in energy prices, a 15% reduction, and then you think about the portion of the consumption bundle that is energy, we should be seeing negative inflation prints on a monthly basis between June and July for those reports that are going to come out later. So that's going to take pressure off of these calls for higher interest rates if we start having the monthly read be negative and the 12-month read coming down. And as you yourself have said, if you look at the detrimmed mean on inflation, it's got a two handle on it. So I think the economy, as John said, is very strong. The consumer has been able to withstand these temporarily higher gas prices, I think because tax refunds were so much larger, and they therefore have not cut back on consumption. So with the resolution of this issue in Iran, with oil prices now being below $70 a barrel, we

0: it in combination with all the deregulatory and tax changes that the administration has made, have a very strong second half.
1: John, you know, so let's see. The PCE, personal consumption expenditures deflator, 12-month change is 4.1. Fed's target is 2. Now, the core deflator, which I guess is what the Fed watches or used to watch, 3.4. But as Mike Falkender, I mean, I was fiddling with it on the show last night. The Dallas trimmed mean PCE, so you chop off the high and the low. That's only 2.4. So it's like the old quiz show, the old John Daly quiz show. They used to have this in the 1960s or something. You know, will the real so-and-so please stand up? Will the real inflation... Well, the Dow, and you know, Kevin Warsh looks at these things. The Dow's trimmed mean PCE is 2.4. The Fed's target is 2. So what me worry?
2: Right, and the research that went into, like, why does the Dallas Fed produce this? It's because the trimmed mean is actually a better predictor of where inflation is going. The headline number and even the core number are backwards looking. They tell us where inflation has been. The trimmed mean actually has a better record of looking at what they think of as underlying inflation, and so therefore telling us where it's going to go. And what this number is telling us is, first of all, it has been basically the same since December. So it's, you know, 2.4, 2.4. We had a 2.3 month here and there. But we'd like it to come down a little bit more, but 2.4 is actually pretty close to the Fed's 2% target for PCE. And what it really is telling you is that the big headline numbers that we're seeing for, you know, 4.1 or 3.4 are not the real story with inflation. You should really look to this trimmed mean number. And I think Kevin Warsh is going, and others on the Fed are going to say, yes, when we start to come out of the Iran war oil shock, inflation is going to come down very rapidly. I think Michael is right that we're going to have some possibility of negative prints for the June and July numbers because gasoline was what pushed it up. And now it's going exactly the opposite way. It is coming down rapidly, and that is going to shift inflation. We're going to, I do think we'll get so either a zero or into negative on the month to month.
1: Michael, you're a hardened government guy. You think the Fed will buy into the trim mean stuff? Other people in the Fed, you think Kevin Warsh would be able to sell it?
0: I do, because I think Kevin, having been a member, having been a governor before, having, you know, just been confirmed by the Senate, and so still somewhat in his honeymoon period, and the way he handled his first press conference, the seriousness with which he's created these task forces to address some of the shortcomings recently of the Fed, I think he's got a lot of credibility. I think that people are going to give him an opportunity to prove himself, and if this is a, I think, as John just discussed, there is credibility, you know, there's statistical and academic credibility behind looking at something like the trimmed mean and giving it some weight because of its forecast power. And I think that that will give him credibility in the FOMC meetings to hold off and keep interest rates steady while we see the full resolution of the Iran war. Let me also say one other thing about the underlying strength of the economy that really the president needs credit for, which is because of our finally attaining, after 70 years, energy independence, what that means is that higher gas prices, the money from that stays within our economy rather than being exported abroad. And that's going to, that, so rather than high gas prices, while they're a problem for consumers, that money at least gets recirculated in our economy rather than going abroad and profiting our adversaries. So the fundamental shift in energy composition and how much of it comes from domestic sources means that we are not impacted as harmfully when gas prices temporarily rise the way that we used to be.
1: Well, I hope you're right. We're going to take a break. I'm just going to read this CNBC

0: headline, Trump eases pressure on Fed Chairman Kevin Warsh as inflation tops 4%. But you guys are saying it's not really 4%. I agree. I'm with you on this. Anyway, it's yesterday's story. We'll talk about that on the other side of the break. John Carney, co-author of the Breitbart Business Digest, Daily Judges. Michael Falkender is former Deputy Treasury Secretary and the head of AFPI Economics, and that's the America First Policy Institute, where you are indispensable. How about that? We're going to have our big thing in the, what are we having? The summit conference Wednesday, right, in Washington, D.C.?
1: That's right. Wednesday, we'll have an econ summit recognizing 250 years of prosperity and many more years of prosperity to come.
0: Because you, me, Steve Moore, we've got the usual roundup, the usual suspect. We're going to get John Carney. We should find the spot for Carney in the program also. Anyway, I got to take a break here on WABC Radio. I'm Kudlow. We'll be right back.
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4: If you're a young professional looking for a starter apartment anywhere in the United States of America, guess where the most expensive place to live is? 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New York City. 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Washington, D.C., $2,100. Miami, $2,000. Cleveland, $900. I'm not going to Cleveland. Never bet against the United States. I'm Suzanne Miller.
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5: October 15th, 1951, I Love Lucy premieres on CBS and immediately becomes not only a runaway hit, but also creates the mold for how sitcoms are produced in America. That's because Lucille Ball and her husband Desi Arnaz decided to make the show from their own production company, later named Desilu Studios. After the couple divorced, Lucy decided to buy out Desi in 1962, and she then became the first woman to run a major TV studio in America. And she did run it differently, taking chances on a number of productions no one else would touch. Two of them turned out to be runaway hits, Mission Impossible and a little series called Star Trek. They both premiered in September 1966, by the way. Ball sold Desilu to Paramount in 1967 for $17 million. That would be $134 million adjusted for inflation today, proving that as good an actress that Lucy was, she was probably even a better businesswoman.
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1: All these inflation numbers we're talking about. By the way, if you go into market-based numbers, you see a marked decline in the future outlook for inflation or inflation expectations. The two-year break-evens in the TIPS market, that's the CPI, 1.97%. That's the latest two-year break-evens. I mean, that's way below the Fed's target. That's terrific. 10 years, 220. 5 years, 222. Mike Falkender, did they look at that? Does the Federal Reserve ever look at those things? I mean, they're right there, invented 30 years ago by Robert Rubin, Obama's guy, Treasury Secretary. It's painting a completely different picture than the, you know, coincident inflation numbers. Hello, Mr. Falkender there? Mike Falkender, no?
2: Yeah. Can you hear me?
1: Yeah, I got you. I got you. Dave, or look.
2: I would argue that those are more important than the CPI reads, because, for again, the reasons we just talked about, they are the numbers that are out there are stale. They don't take into account. And if what monetary policy does is convey for purposes of setting expectations about where inflation is going, then market expectations based on the Fed's actions are actually more important. If the job is to keep inflation expectations anchored around 2%, those are much better revealed by market prices telling you where the market expects inflation to go, rather than what's the most recent shock that temporarily caused them to deviate from the target. And so it demonstrates anchoring, which is the primary objective.
1: That's really important. I agree with that. You know, John Carney, we don't spend enough time on that. There's other stuff. You know, these are very useful, these market-based bond indicators. Let's say in the 10-year Treasury, first of all, so that's down to 437. I don't know. It got as high during this oil craze as, 460, 470? I don't know. But here's the thing. The 10-year real yield from TIPS, the TIPS real yield, 216. 216 now. It's been rising. It's up 26 basis points. So real interest rates, real inflation-adjusted interest rates are going up. Art Laffer argues, you know, that's a sign of growth. Higher returns to capital. In other words, it's a good thing when real rates go up and when these CPI break-evens, when inflation expectations are going down. I mean, I'd say that's optimal.
3: That's right. When you the thing that the break-evens are really telling us is that there's definitely not a long-term inflationary problem in that the market can see. You look out the 5 and the 10-year. But the thing that is most interesting to me is there's not even a short-term one. There's, you know, the market did what I just said consumers did and what the Fed should obviously do as well, which is ignore what just happened with the oil price spike. That caused a rise in the CPI and therefore the CPE or the PCE inflation numbers –

0: Yeah, but one of the reasons a lot of the AI investment is happening now rather than a year ago or a year from now is because we changed the tax code so that you're no longer penalized for investing in your business.
1: Yeah, that's the thing. You know, those depreciation, going to full cost expensing, 100% immediate cost expensing, big, big change. Anyway, things may be better in the economy than people think. Thank you, gentlemen. Mike Faulkender, John Carney, I appreciate it. We'll take a break. On the other side, we're going to go back to foreign policy. Ukraine with Robert O'Brien.
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4: Lin-Manuel Miranda released a song for the live-action film Moana. It's called Along the Way. The film is due out July 10th. Dwayne The Rock Johnson returns as Maui, and Catherine LaGaia stars as Moana. Did you love Stranger Things? Well, the show's creators, the Duffer Brothers, just signed a four-year deal at Paramount to start making movies. While they haven't said what movie they'll make, they did say to expect something by November 2028.
3: This is the Red Apple Entertainment Report.
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6: I'm Janice Kirkell. There may be a first step toward peace between Israel and Lebanon's Hezbollah militants. Secretary of State Marco Rubio has joined Israel and Lebanon's ambassadors to the U.S. to announce the outline of an agreement after months of fighting.
7: It will take a lot of work and some time to get back to that point, but we believe today is the first step in that journey. And the first step is sometimes the hardest step, but it's the one we're taking together today.
6: Lebanon launched its own direct negotiations with Israel after the outbreak of the latest Israel-Hezbollah war. Hezbollah was not part of those talks, which resulted in several ceasefire agreements that were never implemented on the ground. Hezbollah is unlikely to agree to any plan that would include its disarmament throughout the country. A drone attack on a cargo ship in the Strait of Hormuz has prompted a response from the U.S., retaliatory strikes on Tehran. Before these latest hostilities, News Nation spoke exclusively with Dr. Mohsen Rajai, a senior military advisor to Iran's supreme leader. He says the importance of the strait cannot be underestimated, calling it vital to Iran's economic and national security. What does the White House say about that? News Nation's Robert Sherman.
8: The White House formally responding to our interview with Dr. Rajai. This is from Anna Kelly, White House Principal Deputy Press Secretary, saying there are no tolls, no insurance costs, and no other charges of any kind being sought or received by Iran on ships traveling the Strait of Hormuz. The president has been clear that Iran cannot toll the strait.
6: A plea deal for former National Security Advisor John Bolton, a frequent critic of President Trump, who was charged with illegally retaining classified information. His guilty plea to a single count could help him avoid jail. Bolton faced 18 counts related to classified information, including sharing notes with relatives while writing a memoir. Venezuelans are searching for missing loved ones in the rubble after two powerful earthquakes hit the country on Wednesday. Experts say they were among the worst to hit the country in more than 100 years. News Nation's Marcus Espinoza.
9: Both earthquakes just causing a catastrophe that has left the country and the world reeling. Both registered as some of the largest in South America's recorded history. Magnitudes of 7.2 and 7.5, just 100 miles outside of the Venezuelan capital of Caracas, which has a population in its greater metropolitan area of around 5 million. Being near such a large urban center really has left rescue teams scrambling to search for the thousands still missing.
6: Happy birthday to the Vespa. It's 80 years old. 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
11: Dwayne The Rock Johnson told Esquire that he had a testicular cancer scare. He said he discovered a lump, went straight to the doctor, and then spent an anxious 24 hours not knowing if it was cancer. He said the hardest part was that it was while he was promoting the latest Jumanji movie. He also didn't tell his wife until the results were in. Luckily,

0: Luckily, he got the all clear. The 1997 cult comedy Romy and Michelle's High School Reunion is getting the sequel treatment, and it's already in production. Lisa Kudrow and Vera Sorvino are returning as lovable best friends. Plot details are still under wraps. The film is slated for a 2027 release. You thought you'd never have to hear about Blake Lively and Justin Baldoni again after they reached a settlement, but a court has just ordered Baldoni foot the bill for Lively's legal fees. Cooper Lawrence, Entertainment News, Worldwide News Network, New York.
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2: So we talk about Iran every week, and it's very important, but I want to raise another point here. Is the tide turning against Russia in the Ukraine war? There's a lot of stuff coming out. In fact, if I'm not mistaken, the Wall Street Journal this morning, New York Sun's been covering it. A great reporter named James Brooks, Ukraine and their unmanned weaponry, and they're knocking out Crimea, and the hit in St. Petersburg and Moscow. It's really fascinating. People have wrote off Ukraine, and they shouldn't. So, you know, let's get some expert opinion on this from Ambassador Robert O'Brien, my dear friend, former National Security Advisor. He's now the chairman of American Global Strategies. You know, Robert, we had General Keith Kellogg on the TV show last night, and he said Russia is on its back foot now, and the Ukraine story is changing, and what they're doing with these with these drones hitting St. Petersburg and Moscow and oil depots, and they're wreaking havoc in Crimea. What do you make of it? I don't know if you followed this story, but it looks like it's changing.
3: It is, Larry, and this is a new form of warfare with these unmanned aerial vehicles, the UAVs or drones. Ukraine is showing how to use them. They're using a mix of high and low technology on the drones, long-range drones and short-range drones. The big thing, Larry, is that they've hit Orberg, which is the big Russian oil and gas processing plant right on the border of Kazakhstan. Mm. And Kazakhstan was exporting through that facility that the Ukrainians hit 250,000 barrels a day. That's up in flames now. As of June 24th, that's offline. So what Ukraine is doing now is they're basically taking all the oil and gas out of Kazakhstan that was coming through Russia, and the Russians were benefiting mightily from it, and taking that all offline. Next focus will be on the Caspian Sea. And the Caspian pipeline that goes to Russia, and they're going to cut off probably a million barrels a day of oil flowing through Russia.
2: Wow.
3: It's extraordinary.
2: Wow. That's new. I didn't know that either. And they're hitting these cities, right? They're hitting Moscow. They're hitting St. Petersburg. I mean, where's this going to lead?
3: Well, that's to reach out and touch the Russians and try and sap the morale of the Russian people. But the real focus of the drone campaign is, A, on the front lines with the short-range drones and stopping the Russian infantry and artillery and tanks, in which they're doing very effectively. And then secondly is to eliminate the Russian oil infrastructure, and they're doing that quite methodically. The hits on St. Petersburg and Moscow get a lot of attention. Rightly so, because they're hits deep within Russia. But it's really the dismantling of the Russian oil infrastructure that should be causing Putin a lot of heartburn right now.
2: And Robert O'Brien, what about the Crimea story? I mean, attacks on Crimea, attacks on supply lines to Crimea. They haven't knocked out the land bridge yet that connects the land, but apparently they're hitting Sevastopol pretty heavily. You know, this is a fancy part of Russia, and when Putin took Crimea, we never did anything about it. We just let him have it. It was under Obama, I guess. I mean, how bad is that story?
3: Well, look, the Russians can't supply the Crimean citizens with petrol now, with gasoline. Hmm. They can't drive their cars. The supply lines to Crimea are being utterly cut off by the UAV warfare, both aerial but also on the surface in the Black Sea. And so the supply lines, these Crimea being cut off, it's become a very untenable place for civilians to live and to make a livelihood and go to work and go to school. And once the civilians leave, then it becomes just purely a military encampment. And they depend on the same supply lines. So Ukraine is showing a lot of pluck, a lot of resilience, which they have from the very start. They used the weapons that we gave them, that President Trump gave them in the first term, the Javelin missiles that you were involved with. We got those to Ukraine over objections from a lot of people, who were permanent bureaucrats. But President Trump got them those Javelin missiles. They stopped the initial Russian attack. And they've shown resilience ever since. And this drone campaign is really fantastic. The one thing that worries me, Larry, is that the Russians will feel so backed into a corner that they'll use their tactical moves, their weapons in some sense, either on the battlefield or to make a statement with some sort of big nuclear test or blast in the atmosphere. And that would be very bad. So I'm hoping that the Russians just give up this crazy Ukraine gambit that they started, take the peace deal, it's as good as it's going to get, and then end the war.
2: One other thing that comes up, Ukraine has basically taken Belarus out. Belarus was a staging ground for Russian military operations, and it's just north, so it could have gone into Kyiv. But Zelensky told whatever his name, Lukashenko, is that his name?
3: Yeah.
2: He said, we're going to start firing on you with our drones. And he folded. Lukashenko folded. He said, okay, we're going to stop. I mean, that's another plus.
3: It's a big plus, Larry. Look, Lukashenko didn't want to be involved in this war from the start. Mm. And going back five or six years, I had some negotiations with him myself. And with his son and his foreign minister, the Russians probably killed Vladimir McKay. And they didn't want to be involved, but they had, unlike the Ukrainians, they have no defenses against the Russians on their eastern border. They've got no U.S. missiles. Lukashenko's an unreformed communist. He's relied on Putin, and now they want his sovereignty, and Putin doesn't want to give it to him. He's in between a rock and a hard place between Ukraine and Russia, but Belarus wants no part of this war.
2: Hmm. So, as a national security advisor, where is this a moment where peace talks? I mean, President Trump didn't really deal much with it at the G7. He's obviously focused on Iran. Okay, I get that.
3: Right.
2: But with this, I'm calling it the Ukraine comeback. That may or may not be accurate, but it seems accurate. Is this a moment to seek peace talks, or is this Putin, the old KGB guy? Is he just gonna be in his own world and keep fighting until he drags the whole country down? I mean, how does this end?
3: Well, the way that it ends is for Russia to stop fighting and to maybe take a little bit of eastern Ukraine, where the Russian people are the majority.
2: Hmm.
3: And to get back Crimea and get back, most of the Donbass, take a little bit of territory and call it a day. Hmm. And President Trump has offered them very generous terms. They need to take those terms and end the warfare. Now, Ukraine's having a great comeback, and we're all thrilled about it. I'm heartened by it. But still, Ukraine is bleeding and dying as well. Ukraine is losing a lot of people every day, every week, every month. And Ukraine can't afford to lose their men and material the way they are. This war really needs to come to an end, and I think this offensive and these new drone tactics by the Ukrainians are highly effective and are giving hope to the people and are putting Russia back on, as you noted, on their back feet. But we'll have to get Vladimir Putin to the table. The only person who can get Vladimir Putin to the table is Donald Trump.
2: Mm.
3: And the now might be the right time to tell them, look, come to the table, take the deal I've given you, or we're going to put massive economic sanctions on you and finish you off. Because the combination of the Ukrainian drone campaign and massive American and European sanctions would cripple the Russian economy. And we need to tell him to come to the table, or he's going to face that. As President Trump keeps saying, we have to end the killing.
2: Well, that's right, 100%. But are we talking to Putin? I mean, I don't know the state of play here.
3: So Putin is very isolated right now. Putin moved his offices, basically his White House, from the Kremlin to his dock outside of Moscow, probably about 20 miles away. He has the equivalent of the White House staff. He's got his staff there. He left all of his ministers in Moscow. He's very isolated just with his people, the people he trusts around him. He's got air defenses on his dock. He's got it heavily fortified, and he's very isolated. And people question whether he's actually being told what's happening. Putin's a smart guy, so I assume he knows what's going on in Ukraine and in Russia, but he's surrounded by a coterie of people that, who's going to give him bad news, right? I mean, do you want to walk into Vladimir Putin, Larry, and tell him that he's losing the war?
2: You will. President Trump should send you. You're the best diplomat we have.
3: Thank you. But
2: I'll send you with Keith Kellogg, too. He's a good, retired general. You make a great team.
3: Well, Keith is a great guy. You know, we worked very closely together in the first term.
2: And, I know.
3: President Trump wisely chosen to be the Ukraine envoy. And Keith is a prince of a guy.
2: I'm not going. I'm not going.
3: Putin needs some Russian messenger to come in, one of his own people, and tell him, hey, boss, we're losing the war. We've got to wrap this thing up.
2: That's it. Right. He needs some truth. He needs a truth teller. That's exactly right.
3: And I don't know if there's anyone in Russia who will tell him the truth.
2: Holy cow. Well, it's a fascinating story, and it's a fascinating turn of events. Zelensky probably deserves a lot more credit than he ever gets. Anyway, Robert O'Brien is a former National Security Advisor. He's probably the exact right guy to go over there. Anyway, he's now Chairman of American Global Strategies. He's my mentor and tutor on all these matters. Thank you, Robert. We appreciate it. We'll take a break, folks, and then we're going to get ace pollster John McLaughlin, because you know what? Donald Trump's approval ratings are going up rapidly, okay? Believe it or not, he's the Zelensky of American politics. I'm Kudlow. We'll be right back.
1: Larry Kudlow. This is Moving America. Here's Jake Novak.
4: How do you lighten traffic and improve safety out on the highways? Try some long red lights. No, really. A new smart merging test project on an 8-mile stretch of the I-15 freeway in Temecula, California, includes a new traffic light system on the on-ramps that can keep vehicles from entering the freeway for up to 4 minutes. But the experts are promising that drivers will get those 4 minutes back and then some by delaying their freeway entrance to a moment when it won't slow down the overall flow of traffic. Folks have long known that merging is really the biggest cause of traffic slowdowns, even more than accidents or weather-related delays. So, a lot of transportation departments across America and the world are already studying this project very closely. Just do me a favor. If you get held up during your morning commute at a 4-minute red light, just try to stay awake. With Moving America, I'm Jake Novak.
1: This is Moving America. Your health matters. Now, here's Yana Derulis.
5: A new study from the University of California, Irvine, published in Current Obesity Reports, suggests that a father's health way before conception may influence a child's future risk of obesity. Researchers found that factors such as diet, weight, stress, and lifestyle habits can affect child's health through both biological and environmental pathways. So health habits don't just benefit you, they may help shape the health and future of generations. Want to fight disease from the inside out? An anti-inflammatory diet is your secret weapon. Fill your plate with berries, leafy greens, salmon, olive oil, and turmeric to ease pain, boost immunity, and protect your heart. Feeling stressed? Step outside and kick off your shoes. Grounding, a popular holistic activity, is walking barefoot on grass or sand. And this helps balance your nervous system, reduce inflammation, and reset stress by syncing with the Earth's natural energy. Remember, we're electrical beings. I'm Yana Jorillas for the Worldwide News Network.
6: NBC News Radio, I'm Lisa Carton. Iran says it struck U.S.-linked targets in the Middle East in response to American attacks against Iran military sites on Friday, despite the current ceasefire agreement. Vice President J.D. Vance said violence will be met by violence. We get more from Lisa Taylor.
7: U.S. Central Command says in response to the Iranian attack, U.S. military aircraft struck Iranian missile and drone storage locations and coastal radar sites. In a post on social media, Vance said if Iran has disagreements over the ceasefire agreement, they can pick up the phone.
6: A Somali man accused of being the ringleader of the largest fraud scheme of the pandemic era has been arrested. The U.S. attorney for Minnesota says the 43-year-old has been on the run for over 4 years before his arrest in Mogadishu. He's alleged to be part of the $250 million Feeding Our Future fraud investigation in Minnesota. Lisa Carton, NBC News Radio.
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2: Well, don't look now, but a lot of polls are showing comeback for President Trump's approval ratings. People write them off, and some of these public polls are not worth the paper they're printed on. They don't even measure citizens. They don't even poll citizens. And certainly not likely voters. Likely voters are the key with a correct Democrat-Republican split based on 2024 election and other recent elections. One ace pollster is my pal John McLaughlin, McLaughlin and Associates, who does poll likely voters. And the results are very positive for Mr. Trump, not necessarily uniformly. The game's not over yet. But, John, come back on. You were great on the TV last night. I mean, I think it's important. You got Trump is 50-46. 50-46. Now, right. Where was he a month or two back? I mean, in other words, this is a bounce back from where?
13: So it was last month we had him at 48 approved, 47 disapproved. So This is a net gain of 4 points.
2: Where was the low? Was there a low like when during the war? Where would you mark the low?
13: Last month. It tightened up. It's been pretty consistent since the beginning of the year. And then, you know, in March when the war started, he was 48, 47, and then 49, 46, and back to 48, 47, and now he's 50 and 46. He ticked up, and when we asked about what they've heard about the ceasefire deal, most Americans support it 51-34, but there's a message gap where if they know that, you know, part of the agreement is that Iran can never produce nuclear weapons and there'll be inspections to verify it, 76-14, all Americans support. And when they talk about requiring Iran to stop funding of international terrorism against Israel and other nations, they supported 75-14. So they're not getting, what we find is that, you know, if they listen to right of center news, they support the deal 72-17, but if they're on left of center news, they oppose it 54-35. Hmm. And if they don't watch cable, they kind of split 42-36. So the president still has to get out a lot of information about this deal. Plus, they've got to work out the deal. It's going to take a long time.
14: Yeah.
13: But in the meantime, you know, the elections in November for Congress, they're really about the economy. And they're really about...

0: trying to grow the economy. Because we had a question in the survey when we asked voters about, you know, the Democrats, if they're going to vote against any, you know, tax cuts, Republicans could use a reconciliation bill. Would they approve or disapprove of a pro-growth reconciliation bill that's waste, fraud, and corruption and would require proof of citizenship and voter ID to vote and expands middle-class tax cuts? Among all voters, they support that kind of reconciliation bill, 59 to 29, including a third of the Democrats and those who are undecided for Congress, because on the generic ballot, the Republicans are losing right now, but it's close, 46-43. But the undecided 11%, they support this pro-growth package, 58-18. And independents support it, 59-27. So, you know, so while the president's taking care of national security, Iran, securing the border, et cetera, Congress needs to focus on keeping the economy growing. And the Senate and the House Republicans, if they want to keep their majorities, they need to pass that tax cut.
1: Have these numbers circulated to the Senate and House leaders, Republican leaders?
0: We posted them on Newsmax for an article about it, and they're on our website at McLaughlinOnline.com. And we do send it out to a lot of our, you know, our candidates that we poll for, or members of Congress that we poll for, plus White House officials. So they're percolating, but, you know, it's one of those things where, you know, there's been plenty of numbers like this. And by the way, the details in this, because you and Steve Forbes and I and Steve Moore, we've talked about this on your show, the idea of allowing homeowners with low-rate mortgages of 2 or 3 or 4% to transfer that mortgage to buy a new home.
1: Mm-hmm.
0: Voters support that, 71-14.
1: That's unbelievable.
0: The idea of reducing the tax brackets from 7 to 5 for taxpayers under $200,000, so their federal tax rate had dropped from 22 or 24% to only 12. All voters support that, 68% to 18%, including independents, 68 to 18. And the idea of indexing capital gains for inflation, so taxes don't rise with inflation, all voters support, 62 to 16. And then the idea of if you want to get more houses on the market, encouraging older homeowners to sell their homes by doubling the homeowners tax exemption. So single homeowners, the exemption go up to $500,000, $1 million for married. They support that, 52 to 28. So you've got really good policy that you have been, you know, you basically called these shots. You got really good policy that if the Republicans want to keep the House and Senate.
1: Well, I think though the president has to be sold on it. He's not messaging it right now.
0: Mm-hmm.
1: Now, the Save America, yes, he is, which is great. We got to have that photo ID and so forth. But we're not messaging the tax cuts, and they're not messaging a little bit, John. They're messaging the waste, fraud, abuse, and corruption. But they're not doing it, you know, as an institutional thing. It's
0: right.
1: Like a legal thing. Okay. I'm glad the Justice Department is going after it, but, you know, I think people want to see lower budget deficits, and I think you have to translate that. So I think Mike Johnson, got to talk to Mike Johnson about this, and John Thune to some extent, and the president, because they're not really messaging this yet. I mean, I don't see it. I don't hear it. Yes, on the voting. But that's all. I don't see the growth message is not there. You and I have talked about this. I know Steve Forbes wrote the thing, the Kudlow growth plan. But, it has to be socialized, and it hasn't been. See, Trump's in a stronger position. What your polls are saying, and by the way, Fabrizio, and I know you're friends with Fabrizio, shows the same thing. Trump has good approval numbers. But he's in a stronger position than a lot of people think. He's in a stronger position than a lot of Republican senators think, John. You know, think about that.
0: Yeah. Right. And now your point about messaging, that's why they're losing the generic ballot for Congress to the Democrats.
1: Right.
0: Which now are socialists. The Democrats, you're going to have a clear choice.
1: Yep.
0: The Democrats want tax hikes, and they want to take your property. And Republicans want to cut your taxes and let you have more property, let you have a home.
1: Anti-Semitic and socialist. They'll hammer on that, too. We're always out of time. John McLaughlin, Ace Pollster, thank you for that. We appreciate it, folks. We will take a break. And we're going to do some fabulous stock market work. On the other side, I'm Kudlow. Please stick around. Was he?
2: And then one day.
3: Welcome to 60 Second Civics. A constitution limits the powers of government by defining and distributing its powers. A constitution might explicitly prohibit government from doing certain things. Just because a nation has a constitution does not mean that it has a constitutional government. Having a constitutional government means that there are limits on the powers of the people running the government. In other words, there are things that government may not do or actions that it may not take. The American founders believed that they had been the victims of the tyranny of King George III. In fact, the Declaration of Independence contains a long list of complaints against the king. The founders believed that government in the independent United States of America should be limited by the higher law of a written constitution.

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1: ABC News, I'm Mike Dubusky. A U.S. official tells ABC that the tanker struck today in the Strait of Hormuz was hit by an Iranian drone. It's the latest escalation that's straining the memorandum of understanding between the U.S. and Iran. Yesterday, American forces carried out strikes on Iranian missile storage facilities, retaliation for a different Iranian strike on a commercial vessel. Hezbollah leaders are rejecting the latest framework peace agreement signed by Israel and Lebanon yesterday. Yekiel Leiter is the Israeli ambassador to the United States.
2: Israel is at war with Hezbollah because Hezbollah is a proxy of Iran, and Iran is still committed to the destruction of Israel through its proxies. We will not allow that to continue. We will not allow them to succeed.
1: And recovery efforts continue in Venezuela after this week's devastating back-to-back earthquakes. The death toll stands at 920, but experts expect that number to rise. This is ABC News. We've learned some new details about that plane that crashed into the tallest building in Beijing yesterday. China's government overnight confirming the crash happened, saying that only the pilot was on board the aircraft and was killed in the collision. 13 people in the building and on the ground were injured. 1 week until July 4th, and experts are expecting a ton of people to travel for the nation's 250th birthday. Here's ABC's Morgan Norwood.
3: We're looking at record-breaking travel this year, and according to AAA, more than 72 million Americans will travel at least 50 miles from their homes over the holiday. So we're looking at nearly 6 million people flying domestically as well, and the biggest travel uptick is in other ways to get away. Nearly 5 million will take buses or trains or go on cruises, but most holiday travelers, more than 61 million, will actually drive to their destinations.
1: And speaking of driving, happening in Rome today, what's being billed as the largest gathering ever of Vespas, the Italian scooter brand, marking its 80th birthday. I'm Mike Dubosky, ABC News.
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23: Welcome back, everybody. 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And by the by, please join us during the week on fabulous Fox Business Network. Name of the show's Kudlow. Monday through Friday, 4 p.m. every day. And can't make it at 4. Just text your favorite 9-year-old, and she will show you how to DVR the show. So let's turn to the stock market, which was a little sluggish this past week. But basically, I think profits are still going to be driving stocks, okay? And we talked about interest rates earlier and how all the inflation-adjusted rates, the so-called break-evens, have been low and got people out there talking about 1, 2, and 3 rate hikes. I think they're out of their mind. The economy is probably better than most folks think. But let's explore. We have one of my total favorites here, Stephanie Link. 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The best of the best. And if that weren't enough, Ken Polcari is here. 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All right. Now, Ken, I'm going to go to Stephanie first.
24: That's great. I love Stephanie, so go right ahead.
23: Right. Because she's Stephanie Link, you know, and we have to hear the riff because she's going to save us again, as she always does. So, Steph, what do you think of the world? Give us an overview.
25: What an introduction, and it's so great to be with you and Kenny as well. I
1: think that you hit the nail on the head when you said the economy is better than what people think. I was away, not last week, but 2 weeks ago, and just was catching up all week on all the economic data that we've seen in the last 2 weeks, and it's been really good. The consumer, it started with retail sales 2 weeks ago at 5.2%. Ex-auto 6.1, control group 6.3. We know the control group goes into GDP. You got personal income this past week, better wage numbers, and weekly claims that are still very, very low. On top of that, on the industrial side of the economy, you've got PMIs on the manufacturing, the best since 2022. And, of course, we know services is very good, but the manufacturing piece is really heating up. And, of course, we know that that's all tied to the whole AI and then what I say is the food chain, data center, grid, power. All these sectors are benefiting from all this enormous CapEx. But the most positive thing in my mind in this past week is that oil prices continue to slide. We are now down 39% from the highs. So not only is that good for the consumer and all of the throughput for businesses, but I think inflation has peaked. And I think that's what the bond market is telling you with yields coming down. And that's, all of this is very positive for earnings, to your point. Absolutely. We're expected to grow about 20% in earnings this next quarter.
23: Pretty soon people are going to be complaining that oil prices are too low.
1: Yeah.
23: The oil companies, the oil companies who are predicting $250 a barrel, they're going to be yelling because we're going through 70 into the 60s. How about the gasoline prices? They're going to keep coming down, aren't they, Steph?
1: Absolutely, and we know the administration has been very vocal about that to the oil companies. They tend to raise prices faster than they lower them, but they are going to lower them, and that is going to be really quite positive, I think. And I mean, I think at the end of the day, like the market is, we can get into this whole technologies wobbling a little bit, but we're starting to see a broadening out. We should see a broadening out when the economy is growing 3% plus. And so financials have caught a bid. Healthcare has caught a bid. I think discretionary is your hidden value in this market right now because of all the things that I just said.
23: Kenny Pocari, you've been around a while. You ever heard the phrase, oil traders' phrase, rockets and feathers?
3: Yes.
23: Rockets and feathers?
3: I've heard it, but you can probably explain it better than I can.
23: No, it just means that gasoline prices go up like rockets.
3: And come down.
23: But they
3: like
23: come
3: feathers.
23: Down very slowly like feathers.
3: Right.
23: So you have to have a little patience is what you have to have.
3: The gasoline prices, though, are they really set by the oil companies, or are they set down at the retail level?
23: Retail.
3: Aren't they more set by the the retailer?
23: Yeah. Retailer.
3: Yeah, but, not by. They're not set by Exxon and Chevron.
23: But the president loves to stick it. You know, he gives them a little stick. I've seen this movie before. I mean, I experienced it firsthand. So, but the local stations do. But it will. But you're going to come down a lot more, aren't we?
3: 100%, especially if we see oil, you know, if this ceasefire holds, and I really think it will, you got to take what happened last night as an outlier, I think. And I think we're going to continue to see oil prices come down. You saw what happened in Saudi Arabia yesterday. They were loading up, two large tankers and sending them through something we haven't seen in months now. Yep. And that just suggests that, it's going to start to flow. And once it does, I think we're going to see oil come down back down to the mid to low 60s. Which is, I think, about where it was right before. Maybe it was in the mid-60s when the conflict started. But I think we're going to see it drop to the mid-low 60s, and that should once again cause, it will cause gasoline prices at the pump to decline much faster, I think.
23: There's a guy who, he's an analyst for Fox Business. I mean, I'm sure he has his own company's name. Phil Flynn, you guys? I don't know if you know Phil Flynn.
3: Yeah.
23: Nice guy. Anyway. He's talking about a oil production tsunami, where you pointed out Saudi Arabia, but also Iraq wants to produce more, UAE wants to produce more, and then they're shipping oil through the East-West pipeline, and they're building another pipeline, if I'm not mistaken.
3: They are.
23: So, the OPEC monopoly has been damaged. And yes, I agree with you. The ceasefire, the strait will stay open. So that's got to be good, Kenny. I mean, it's just it might even be good for interest rates.
3: Yeah, I think it'll be good for.

0: interest rates, because to Stephanie's point, that should, I do think inflation has peaked. I think if we start to see oil come down some more, then that's going to take some of the pressure off. Now, there'll be other parts of the economy, and you saw it this week in MU's announcement that there's that supply shortage in memory, and so prices are higher, and right away Apple raises prices, and Microsoft raised prices on their Xbox. But that's not stuff you buy every single day, right? You buy gas almost every day or weekly or however you buy your gas. That's going to be much more noticeable. And so I do think that, to Stephanie's point, inflation will come down and this rally will broaden out. And in fact, if you look at what happened this week, yes, there was pressure on tech, but look whatever else. Caterpillar was up 11%, 5% on Monday, 6% on Thursday or Friday, whatever day it was up that much. Honeywell was up, okay. IBM was up, Johnson & Johnson was up, Merck was up. So it's absolutely spreading out, which is a positive.
1: Stephanie, a little Fed watching. You know, we had earlier in the week, Bank of America said there are going to be 3 rate hikes.
0: Yeah.
1: And everybody had to swallow hard on it. I don't know what you think. I don't see it. I don't know why it's necessary.
2: I would agree with you. I don't see rate hikes. I don't see cuts, though. So mm-hmm. I think that they'll stay where they are because, and this is really important, even though the oil's coming down and commodities are coming down, the AI food chain is, by definition, it is inflationary. And it's, Kenny just said, we're short memory, we're short compute, we're short copper, we're short aluminum. So pre-war, inflation was running about 2.8%, ahead of the 2% target the Fed wants. Now, I think we can get back there. And then I think that Warsh and team, they're going to have to watch it, monitor it, and see what happens. Eventually, this whole AI CapEx boom is a productivity machine. Mm. And so we want to watch that to offset some of the stuff that we're short. And that could also be very helpful and productive for inflation. But I'm not sure we get to 2%. So that's why I don't think they're going to be cutting anytime soon.
0: Right.
1: What about these break-evens, like the 2-year TIPS break-even, 197, the 5-year TIP, 222,
2: yeah.
1: The 10-year TIPS implied inflation, 220.
2: Yeah.
1: Now, those are, you know, that would suggest that inflation expectations are anchored
2: mm-hmm.
1: low.
2: Mm-hmm.
1: So we haven't really done any damage. Now, energy is, dominates the economy. These energy prices affect hundreds and hundreds of prices. So if they come down, doesn't that bring the CPI down?
2: 100%. Yeah. Go ahead, Kenny.
0: No, but it's going to bring PPI, CPI, and the PC is going to bring all 3 of them down.
1: Yeah.
0: It should, anyway.
1: Yeah.
2: Well, you know what? If rates come down, then this action we're seeing in housing, because the housing stocks took off this week, then you could actually get a housing cycle. If you can get the 30-year fixed at under 6, D.R. Horton has said it, under 6, we start to see much more demand because the demand is it's so pent up. And we're still 4 million homes short in this country. We are growing 3% in GDP, and we haven't had a housing cycle yet. Can you imagine if we actually do and what that would do to growth? That would be very, very good and very positive.
1: I'm looking at my sheets. S&P 500 home builders were up 5.8% this past week. Is that what you're talking about?
2: Yes, yes.
1: That's a bit. Why is that? What's cooking there?
2: Well, I think if you look at yields, and they've come down, and I think people are expecting that yields will continue to come down because inflation is coming down, and therefore we have all this demand. We have 5 million millennials that want to buy a home. We have home builders that are buying back their stock instead of building because it doesn't make sense. And so we need rates to come down, and if rates do come down, and they're just too high right now, 6.5% 30-year fix is not going to do it. But I do think that what we're anticipating is rates will continue to come down, and then eventually you will see this demand. And by the way, these companies are doing a masterful job in the face of all of this difficulty, these headwinds. They're still putting up good gross margins, good orders, and good earnings because they are managing it well.
1: I'll tell you, as I've said this before, I sleep better at night knowing that Stephanie Link is still in the investment. I sleep better at night. All right, let me take a commercial break. We are capitalists here. We're talking to the great Stephanie Link, Hightower Advisors. 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

0: investment strategist and head of investment solutions, and Kenny Pocari is the chief market strategist at Slate Stone Wealth. I'm Kudlow. We're going to come back and talk about profits, the mother's milk of stocks. We'll be right back.
1: This is the Larry Kudlow Show.
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3: Dwayne The Rock Johnson told Esquire that he had a testicular cancer scare. He said he discovered a lump, went straight to the doctor, and then spent an anxious 24 hours not knowing if it was cancer. He said the hardest part was that it was while he was promoting the latest Jumanji movie. He also didn't tell his wife until the results were in. Luckily, he got the all clear. The 1997 cult comedy Romy and Michelle's High School Reunion is getting the sequel treatment, and it's already in production. Lisa Kudrow and Mira Sorvino are returning as the lovable best friends. Plot details are still under wraps. The film is slated for a 2027 release. You thought you'd never have to hear about Blake Lively and Justin Baldoni again after they reached a settlement, but a court has just ordered Baldoni foot the bill for Lively's legal fees. Cooper Lawrence, Entertainment News, Worldwide News Network, New York.
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4: 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He challenged conventions of race, gender, sexuality, and artistic freedom without apology. A master guitarist, visionary songwriter, and relentless perfectionist, he was creating the future.
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1: Now, back to the Larry Kudlow Show.
2: So I've said for about 40 years or so, profits are the mother's milk of stocks and the lifeblood of the economy. I think the profit story is still pretty good. I don't see any. I mean, even the GDP report, the GDP profits look pretty good. It's a bit of a lag, but we're talking to Stephanie Link, Hightower Advisors and Investment Solutions, and we're talking to Kenny Polcari of Slate Stone. Well, Stephanie, how do you read the profits from a micro standpoint, not just macro, but, you know, as the companies report, how do you see it?
3: You know, it's interesting, Larry, that it's not only earnings, it's revenues are better than expected, growing double digits, and its margins are expanding, which is really fascinating to me because, you know, you have all these inflation, headwinds, but these companies are doing such a masterful job in terms of just figuring out the productivity piece of it and the efficiency piece of it. And this is why the U.S. companies are the best companies in the world. We do it better than anybody. But I will say one thing. The H8 data that I look at every week, I know you look at it too, Larry, we're at 7.7% in loan growth. This is the best loan growth in 3 years. That is really telling to me because they're on the front line. They're the ones that are lending out. They are the ones that are engaging in the activity and increased activity in this economy. And that will all, you know, kind of funnel down to better than expected profits. And while I know we're expecting good profits, I've been in this 35 years and I've never seen earnings growth this robust for this long. And it speaks to this revolution we're seeing in the AI and again, the food chain.
2: I didn't know banks still made commercial loans. It's a very exciting thought.
3: Yes, do you know they are taking market share from private equity? They're taking market share because the deregulations have relaxed and now they can go and lend out, right? Kenny knows this too.
2: So I have
4: a turnaround.
2: I have heard, Kenny, that community banks are having a comeback. Talk about, you know, business loans, community.
4: Yeah.
2: And I know that the new management at the Federal Reserve, Mickey Bowman in there first, now Kevin Warsh, but they want, you know, they're trying to deregulate and make it easier for community banks to survive and make local loans.
4: Right, and they should, because that's really, community banks, that was essentially why community banks even exist, right? To help the community, to be there for the community. So I think that's all positive. And to Stephanie's point, you're seeing some of that deregulation happening. You see Warsh wants it. And so I would suspect that that's going to be very positive for the industry, but specifically community banks.
2: What is the, what's the commodity story, Kenny? I've seen, I mean, like, here, this is what I don't know much, but I know energy down. I know that a lot of farming commodities are down, but copper's doing fine.
3: Mm-hmm.
2: Is that fair?
4: I don't watch copper too much, but I think copper is doing fine. I focus on gold, what gold is doing, and certainly we've seen gold come off its highs of recent, and I think it's going to continue actually to trend lower. I put it in my note the other day. I said, if we don't hold right here at the 4,050 level, I think you see gold potentially go back to 3,500 as long as the geopolitical situation remains kind of in control and people aren't running for that safe haven, you know, trade anymore, and they start to refocus once again on moving away from that safe haven kind of mode and back into the investing mode. I think you potentially see gold come back to 3,500, which would be a huge swing considering where it was and kind of the momentum it had. We've seen that all turn around now that this conflict has seemed to settle down and that fear trade is out of the, or at least out of the gold trade at the moment. I think it's a positive.
3: It's telling that gold is falling and copper is rising, and that's risk on, and that is also because the economy is, I mean, what's the number one thing that goes into a plant, a physical plant, a data center?
4: Yeah, copper.
3: It's copper.
4: Yeah, copper.
3: It's copper.
4: Right.
3: It's electrification.
4: Not
3: so
4: gold.
3: It is,
4: right.
3: Right, not gold. That's right. Gold tends to be more of a hedge or maybe more conservative trade.

0: apartment anywhere in the United States of America, guess where the most expensive place to live is? Ding, ding, ding, ding, ding, ding. New York City. That's right. An average rent for just a 400-square-foot studio in New York City is about $3,400 a month. That's more than many people's mortgage payments around the country, and nearly double of what renters are paying in cities like Dallas, Atlanta, and Phoenix. Let's look at some other cities. San Francisco, $2,400. Boston, $2,500. Washington, D.C., $2,100. Miami, $2,000. Cleveland, $900. I'm not going to Cleveland. Never bet against the United States. I'm Suzanne Miller.
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2: I'm Janice Kirkell. More hostilities between the U.S. and Iran. In response to a drone attack on a cargo ship in the Strait of Hormuz, U.S. forces conducted retaliatory strikes on Tehran. This all calls into question the newly signed peace deal with Iran. News Nation's Mark Kansian has more.
3: The fundamental problem is that the two sides disagree about what was in the memorandum of understanding. The U.S. says the strait is open. The Iranians say, no, we control the strait, and we decide who can transit and who cannot transit.
2: Before the U.S. strikes, News Nation spoke exclusively with Dr. Mohsen Rajai, a senior military advisor to Iran's supreme leader who commanded the Islamic Revolutionary Guard Corps for 16 years. He says the strait is of critical importance economically and in terms of national security. We get more from News Nation's Robert Sherman.
4: The White House formally responding to our interview with Dr. Rajai. This is from Anna Kelly, White House Principal Deputy Press Secretary, saying there are no tolls, no insurance costs, and no other charges of any kind being sought or received by Iran on ships traveling the Strait of Hormuz. The president has been clear that Iran cannot toll the strait.
2: Thousands of acres of forest have been burned in Utah as a wildfire spreads. News Nation's Mackenzie Diaz reports people are being evacuated.
5: Friday afternoon, Rebecca and Jared Richardson quickly evacuated from their home in Lofgren.
6: We saw that it had already jumped Highway 36 and was threatening our neighbors across the street, and just looked like a wall of just smoke and everything just coming our way.
5: With the iron fire already burning nearby, they had their go bags packed. But when the evacuation order came, everything happened fast.
6: The thought of just starting over.
5: Now there's go evacuation orders for Vernon Reservoir, Lofgren areas, and now Eureka, Mammoth, and Silver City.
2: Considering the situation, Utah is restricting use of 4th of July fireworks. Red flag warnings also are in effect for parts of California, Nevada, Arizona, New Mexico, Colorado, and Idaho. A former elections clerk in Colorado who served less than a quarter of her 9-year sentence for taking part in a scheme to chase election conspiracy theories promulgated by President Trump spoke about her case at a public event. It was the Freedom Fest in Douglas County. Tina Peters gave her side of the case as to what caused her to lose her freedom. She claimed the mainstream media would say that she had an unauthorized person in the facility. She says she did not. And Peters was released from jail June 1st. This is the Worldwide News Network.
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1: This is Moving America. Here's Jake Novak.
8: When is bad news good news? When it's less bad than it has been recently. We just learned that the new EV registrations fell 9.8% in April compared to last April. But that was the smallest decline so far this year, and that's, of course, mostly because of this spring's spike in gas prices. Yes, it's still a decline, but at this time last year, EV sales were getting a boost from buyers rushing to lock in that federal tax credit that was expiring in September 2025. But here's the thing. Gas prices are going down again now, and it's debatable if this recovery for EVs will really last. That's okay for the car dealerships, though. They really aren't expecting a sustained wave in EV buying, but they are hoping for just enough to clear out a lot of older inventory. And used EVs, including Teslas, remain some of the best values out there. Happy shopping. With Moving America, I'm Jake Novak.
1: 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Wall Street to the White House.

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1: So we're going to talk a little money and politics like we always do in the last half hour. And I want to pursue the theme that the, what I'm calling the Mandami AOC, anti-Semitic, socialist, communist, whatever they are, they're the tail that's wagging the Democratic Party dog. And I see AOC running for president. And I don't know how it's going to turn out. But I don't see anybody, you know, who in the Democratic Party is going to stop them? I have no idea. I don't understand any of this stuff. I hate it. But I'll get some input from our two friends, Liz Peek, who is Fox News contributor, Steve Moore, Unleash Prosperity Hotline, Steve Show, WABC Show, More Money, pops up right after this show on most of these same radio stations. Steve and I are doing a dog and pony conference, AFPI, Unleash Prosperity in Washington, Wednesday. It'll be a lot of fun. Go ahead, Liz. Tell me, AOC, she's going to be the Democratic presidential front runner. That's what's happening here. Okay? Maybe I'm cynical, but I don't think so. I looked at what happened in the election. We've been talking about it. You know, the Democratic Party's turned against Israel. It's becoming anti-Semitic. Certainly the Mandami crowd is. She's part of that group. But they're socialists. They want to, you know, run housing, nationalize corporations, end the Senate, open borders. It's a fabulous, fabulous, unbelievable agenda. She's going to be high-flying. Go ahead. Talk about it.
2: Well, I'm afraid you're right that she certainly got a boost from the results in New York. But remember that not all the progressives won, even in New York. And there's a reason for that. First of all, you're right. The anti-Semitic aspect of this Democratic Socialist Party, surely the 71% of Jews who voted for Kamala Harris are not going to line up to vote for AOC, who is a Democratic Socialist, because they're clearly beginning to understand that Zohran Mamdani and all his pals are not just neutral. They are distinctly anti-Israel and anti-Semitic. So I assume there's a support leakage there. Also, I think black voters, we saw some of this in New York City even, they're not very keen on socialism, and they've worked really hard to become homeowners. Are they really going to be excited about a group that comes in and says, hey, you know, if you're a landlord and you have several units, we're not going to let you raise your rent, so you're going to go under, and then their next step is we're going to nationalize what you have, or the state is going to take over what you have. I'm not sure, Larry, that this message at its most extreme, and that's what we are seeing now in New York, is really going to carry very well into the nation. Who's going to stop it? I assume that Pete Buttigieg and Nancy Pelosi, who did come out against one of these progressives, supported Dan Goldman, who, by the way, is a progressive, but he's not an anti-Semite, and other members of the Democratic establishment are going to line up against AOC if she is the preferred candidate of this crowd, just the way they did against Bernie Sanders in 2020 and 2016. I think they're pretty clear that the rest of the country is not on board with this, and I surely hope that's the case.
1: You know, without agreeing or disagreeing, Steve Moore, Bernie Sanders could have been the nominee in 2020. Wow. He was winning. Right. They stopped him. Clyburn and a bunch of them stopped him for Biden. But these old party elder hacks, whatever they are, they're not really active anymore. I don't know if they want to. I mean, if Bernie Sanders will be with AOC, Liz Warren will be with AOC or something like that. And Chuck Schumer's not going to, he wants her out of New York so she doesn't win a Senate seat. I mean, I'm just throwing stuff out there. I hate this stuff. This is the most. To me, the socialism's bad, or the communism, but the anti-Semitism's even worse. But AOC, I mean, she's going to be I don't know, tell me who's going to stop her.
3: Well, you know, Larry, I've been predicting for many months that AOC would be the Democratic nominee. And I think she's got all the wins right at her tail. And I think the Democratic Party has moved.

0: so radically in this direction. And just two quick things about this. One is, you know, Liz is right. New York is not the country. Mm, even as New York City, Democrats are not even representative necessarily Democratic party around the country. But where are the Democrats who are speaking out against these people? I mean, that's the most remarkable thing. Mm-hmm. Nobody, I mean, the only one who's doing that is Rahm Emanuel, you know, who is formerly the chief of staff for Bill Clinton, and he was the mayor of Chicago and a good mayor. And he's saying, this is crazy. What are we talking about? This isn't Bill Clinton economics. This isn't New Democrats. This is Eugene Debs Democrats.
1: Yeah.
0: Debs was probably to the right of these people. And the other thing is, you know, well, everybody's saying, well, maybe, you know, it's going to be the governor, Gavin Newsom. Maybe he's the savior. He just yesterday came out for a massive federal wealth tax.
1: Mm-hmm. Absolutely. Great economics, great politics. Good for him. Look, James Carville's against it, but James Carville doesn't have any clout anymore. John Fetterman is against it. But John Fetterman, he's just going to be against it. He's not going to switch parties or anything. I mean, I don't know. I mean, it's just...
2: You know, Larry, I think we have to wait till we get into primary season of the Democrats. There are a lot of people who want to be president, including Gavin Newsom. And they make a lot of noises so they don't get immediately disqualified by young voters who are on this socialist train. But at the end of the day, he's also going to go after AOC and other people who are really spouting this stuff. He has to. I mean, that, again, not all the country's with them, and they're going to have to differentiate themselves. I don't really see Pete Buttigieg, who I think is a horribly weak candidate. He's not going to line up on this side. I just don't think that's going to happen. So I think voters will have a choice, and we'll see what happens. But I just cannot imagine that the country is going to roll over and let people who truly are disqualifiable based on their ignorance of economics and political history and everything else, I just can't imagine that they're going to be that successful.
0: But, you know, if you go back, you were talking about what happened in 2020. Let's review that history because I think it's very important. Bernie Sanders was on his way to winning the nomination, mm-hmm. right? And the party elders got together mm-hmm. in a very famous meeting and said, no, it's not going to be Bernie Sanders. He can't win. And they chose Joe Biden, for better or for worse. And Biden was able to, you know, to pull off this victory. I wonder whether the party can do that again. I wonder if they could say to, you know, the party people, look, AOC is too far to the left, because the problem is that's where so many of the activists in the party are.
1: I agree. That's where the
2: They were then too, Steve. That's where the energy was. That's why they were so afraid of Bernie Sanders. And Hillary Clinton to this day says the reason she lost is that those guys didn't come out and vote. Nonetheless, there were enough people in the Democratic Party, and again, I don't know who they are now. I agree with Larry. I mean, they're sort of quiet. But there are a lot of people who understand that this could be really seriously dangerous for them. I mean, where is AIPAC going to land? We know it's not going to be with Democrats. Where are all the corporate PACs going to show up? I mean, there's a lot of interest, and they're going to call them special moneyed interest, and it's true. There's going to be a lot of money brought into these races. And I think a lot of it's going to be successful.
1: I'd make the case that Bernie Sanders won the 2020 election.
0: He may have.
2: Yeah, I agree.
0: Exactly. He just had a surrogate.
1: That's exactly. Well, he said, actually, right, and a rather feeble surrogate at that.
0: Yes, right.
2: Well, if you remember, Larry, that you're completely correct. In order to get him to come out and his Bernie bros to come out and vote, Joe Biden let him write the platform. Do you remember that?
1: I do.
2: He had just won the nomination.
1: I remember you talking about it, and you wrote a piece about it, which was an eye-opener. Yeah, yeah.
2: It was so offensive that, they just rolled over. He may not have gotten the nomination, but by George, his policies were front and center in the Democratic platform. Thankfully, they didn't really show, you know, they didn't become legislation. There was some legislation that was certainly pro-Bernie, left-wing, the whole pro-worker acts and pro-union and all that kind of stuff. Joe Biden was in favor of that, but that was really Bernie. They have let this thing metastasize, and shame on Democrats for doing this, because it isn't just anti-Semitism. These people hate America.
1: Yeah.
2: That's
1: mm-hmm.
2: what everybody in the country needs to know. And I think that's going to be just a huge talking point in the upcoming elections. In

0: midterms and the president.
1: No, no, their North Star is somewhere between Palestine and Uganda. America doesn't figure into their calculations at all. They hate America.
2: Well, did you guys see the story this morning about all these Cubans are getting on these boats and they're getting out of New York and they're searching for freedom?
0: They're leaving New York in boats? No, I did not.
2: It's a cartoon.
1: To go to Cuba.
0: Oh, okay.
2: Yeah. Well, that's Cuba. Love it. Where there's some freedom.
1: But listen, you know, AOC is better looking and better communicator than Bernie or any of the others.
2: Yeah.
1: I mean, you talk about
2: Pete. She's charismatic.
1: Pete Buttigieg, I mean, he's just the most ineffectual politician I can think of. And by the way, so is Gavin Newsom. He's just completely ineffectual. I mean, if the party elders, whoever they are, I look at Chuck Schumer. I mean, I've talked about that earlier in the show. And I'm in New York here, and I know Chuck Schumer many, many years. We have major political disagreements. But I do respect the fact, you know, that he's climbed the political pole. He's leading Jewish official in America. And for him not to attack the anti-Semitism that is such a key part of Mandami's coalition and DSA, for him not to attack, it breaks my heart in a sense, because he's the guy who should do it. And Trump picks on him a lot and says he's from Palestine. But, Senator Schumer, he is an elder state. I'm going to say something nice about him, even though we have major political differences.
2: Right.
1: But I've known him for many years, personally, know him. You know, he is very accomplished. He has achieved all these things. He has climbed the greasy pole. He was in the New York State Assembly, New York State State Senate. He was a House member. Then he became a senator. And then he became the leader of the Democrats in the Senate. So let's give credit where credit is due, just for those accomplishments, putting the politics aside. To me, it breaks my heart that he, as the leading Jewish politician, will not attack the anti-Semitism, leaving alone the socialism, the anti-Semitism, and the fact that the Democratic Party itself, you know, has essentially come against Israel. All right, it just it staggers me. It breaks my heart. I just want to say that. Okay, I've lived in New York, I don't know, on and off for 50 years, and here we are broadcasting in New York. We're the most important radio station. So you understand what I'm saying. It just breaks my heart, putting the politics aside. Go ahead, Steve. I didn't mean to interrupt. But
2: I was just going to make one other point about this movement, which is the thing that's sort of scary about it is that it's the young people. It's the millennials and the Generation Z.
1: Yes.
2: And, you know, I listened to two of these speeches by a couple of these women who won city council races. They were graduates of Columbia University. Ivy League school.
1: Sure.
2: And they're spouting out this ignorance and craziness. And so I do think we pay, as a country, we paid a very, very high price for letting the left take over the cultural institutions in our country, including the schools.
1: All right, kids, let me take a quick break. Liz Peek, Fox News, Steve Moore Show, more money coming up right after this show on most of these same radio stations. I'm Kudlow. We'll be right back.
3: Larry Kudlow. 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
5: January 25th, 1972, Brooklyn Democrat Congresswoman Shirley Chisholm decides to run for president, becoming the first woman and the first black American to do so. Chisholm

0: didn't win any primaries, and most people considered her candidacy just symbolic. But with two terms in Congress already on her resume and significant bipartisan policymaking to boast about, Chisholm was arguably more qualified than many of the women and African-American presidential candidates that came after her. Chisholm's most enduring legacy as a stateswoman may be her work with then-Senator Bob Dole to create a way to use farm surpluses in states like Kansas to feed hungry people in urban areas like Brooklyn. In a further example of reaching across cultural lines, Chisholm famously got that idea from her Brooklyn neighbor, the Lubavitcher Rebbe. Chisholm left Congress in 1983, but remained a women's rights activist and professor for decades to come.
1: NBC News Radio, I'm Lisa Carton. Iran says it struck U.S.-linked targets in the Middle East in response to American attacks against Iranian military sites on Friday. President Trump had accused Iran of violating the ceasefire agreement with a drone attack on a commercial ship in the Strait of Hormuz. U.S. Central Command said it hit Iran's missile and drone storage locations along with coastal radar sites on Friday. Iran's foreign ministry did not provide any specifics on its latest claims, and there was no immediate response from the White House. Search and rescue teams from the U.S. and other nations are on the ground in Venezuela as the earthquake death toll nears 1,000. Tens of thousands are still missing after two powerful earthquakes struck near the capital of Caracas Wednesday night. Catherine Ellis reports survivors are still stunned by the tragedy.
2: People are just in complete shock and they don't know what's going to come next.
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0: from Wall Street to the White House. 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
1: So we're talking money and politics. Steve Moore's here, and his show, More Money, coming up right after this show on most of these same radio stations. And the great Liz Peek, Fox News contributor. So we're kibitzing. All right, Liz, who's going to, which Republican will beat AOC?
2: You know, I was going to say before the break, I'd love, I don't know who's going to beat her. I don't know who the nominee is going to be. But let's just imagine for a moment J.D. Vance and or Marco Rubio debating AOC. Mm-hmm. I want to be there. I want to watch that because you guys are talking about how she's attractive. She's articulate. Yeah, she's all those things. She's a great TikTok star. But does she have a brain in her head? Does she really know anything that her defending? I want to watch her try to defend these policies, which are indefensible. Policies which have never worked in the history of any country. So, yeah, I think J.D. Vance would be awesome. I also think Marco Rubio would be awesome. I think the Republicans have an incredible bench. And by the way, Governor Ron DeSantis is a terrific potential candidate. Mike Pompeo. I mean, these are brilliant people, articulate, smart, fact-filled, and they've got facts on their side. So whoever it is, Larry, if the nation tunes into these debates, guess what? AOC is not going to do very well.
1: I'm waiting for Steve. That's all. I'm just waiting for Steve Moore.
3: Well, I cannot disagree with what you guys were just saying. And look, I do think there's going to be a bit of a fight within the Republican Party post-Trump. There's no question it's Donald Trump's party right now. But you've got J.D. Vance, who is what we call a national conservative. And, you know, some of the issues that Larry, you and I talk about on your show all the time. I mean, I don't think he's completely aligned.
1: Nope.
3: And so I think there might be someone, you know, I don't know who that might be. I think Ron DeSantis is a great, great governor, no question.

0: And I think he'd be a great president. I think the, I don't know if it's his turn right now. I think, you know, he didn't do so well the last time around. But I do want to see that fight, you know, for the soul of the Republican Party as we go forward. And I do think just about any Republican could and should beat, could or should beat one of these Democrat socialists. It's not America. I mean, my goodness, we're celebrating our 250th year as the freedom country in the world, and they're spouting off all these crazy ideas. That, you know, one other quick thing. When I give the lectures on college campus, I don't do it as often as I used to, but, you know, I talk about capitalism versus, you know, socialism. And the people who always come up to me after I'm done are the, you know, people who came from Hungary or Poland or Cuba, and they say, I don't understand my classmates. I came to this country to get to freedom, and they want to take freedom away.
1: I think it'll be interesting to see who in the GOP becomes the leading AOC Mandami attacker in this year's midterms. Now, the president, you know, you saw him yesterday at Ralph Reed's conference. And the president was very tough, very strong, and I liked it. I liked it a lot. But I want to see who else is going to be out there making those points. I mean, the president, and he didn't pull punches. He talked about God and faith and religion and the godless communism and the communism and all that. So he was great. And he may be the big mule, as he has been for so many years. But I'm waiting to see, Steve and Liz, who else emerges in, you know, to just knock this craziness down, to just knock it down.
0: Larry, you know Trump, when will he make his decision about who is he going to tap either? You know, he's got this game he's sort of playing with J.D. Vance and Marco Rubio in terms of, like, one of those two he's
1: going to tap. I don't know that he will. I mean, and I don't know. Let me rephrase. There's going to be primaries. He will not do it before primaries. I guarantee that. Now, he may decide. I don't know. I don't know that he ever will. Rubio is so important in the cabinet. Trump has tremendous regard for Rubio. In fact, we had a dinner during the 24 campaign when Ms. Trump was here on one of those crazy, you know, he was in court, and we had dinner with him in his apartment, just the three or four of us. That's all it was. I'm not going to name names. And he said that the toughest candidate in 2016, the toughest debater and the toughest opponent was Rubio. Okay, he said that. Now, he obviously picked J.D. Vance, and he's giving him a lot of responsibility. So I don't know that he'll ever pick between the two. And you both recall the second biggest delegate vote-getter in 2016 was Ted Cruz, who, in many respects, I think would like to run, is qualified to run, and he's more the free market growth guy, supply-side guy. There's that channel for him if he chooses to take it. So, I mean, I don't know. But I'm wondering, in the next few months, before we get to 28, we got to go through the midterms. Who's going to take on Mandami? Who's going to take on AOC besides President Trump? I don't know. Anyway.
2: I assume that the president, who has said he will be very active in midterm campaigning, is going to get everybody out there.
1: Yep. No, I think that's the way it's going to work.
0: And yes, Ted Cruz is running. He wants to run.
1: Yep. Steve Moore's radio is coming up on most of these same stations. And Liz Peek is just fine, superlative, and Fox News. It's all wonderful stuff. I'm Kudlow. Down with Mandamiism. Down with Mandamiism. Up with freedom.
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4: ABC News, I'm Mike Dabosky. Iran struck another ship in the Strait of Hormuz today, a U.S. official tells ABC, marking the latest violence to strain the already fragile peace agreement between the U.S. and Iran. The U.S. now confirming teams from Virginia and California are on the ground in Venezuela to help with recovery efforts following this week's deadly earthquakes there. ABC's Michelle Franzen.
5: Rescuers cutting through concrete and listening for signs of life. What we need here is heavy machinery, this woman says. Human strength isn't enough. There are people still alive. Crews rescuing an 18-day-old baby named Juan and his mother. Teams cheering as he was reunited with his father. Michelle Franzen, ABC News, New York.
4: And much of the western half of the U.S. is contending with growing wildfires. Utah now under a state of emergency as fire crews deal with a dozen new fires in just the last day. This is ABC News. Microsoft now says it's raising prices, jacking up the cost of certain Xbox consoles between $100 and $150. The company says it's due to the ongoing global shortage in computer memory. ABC's Andrew Dimbert.
6: So what's behind these hikes? Well, the companies point to an AI-driven boom that's creating unprecedented demand for memory chips, driving up prices across the electronics industry in what some are calling chipflation. So what to do as a consumer? Keep a special eye out this year during Black Friday. Yes, it's June. We're already talking about Black Friday because any discounts on electronics, that'll be one of the best opportunities for shoppers hoping to offset those prices.
4: And Anthropic has confirmed to ABC News that Mythos has been approved once again by the U.S. government for certain select businesses to use. The AI model was taken down by Anthropic after the Trump administration said foreign nationals, including Anthropic's own employees, couldn't access it. The model had raised concerns it could be used to break cybersecurity systems. Mike Dabosky, ABC News.
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14: 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It's Brian Kilmeade.
15: So glad you're there. It's the Brian Kilmeade Show coming to you from here, right in New York City, which is basically becoming a socialist haven at 48th and 6th in Midtown Manhattan. Standing by is Senator Tim Sheehy. He wouldn't know what that's like. He spent most of his time in Montana, Senate Armed Services Committee, retired Navy SEAL, pilot. Tim Sheehy with us in a matter of moments. Trey Gowdy at the bottom of the hour. So we got an action-packed hour. So before we get to Tim, we know the President of the United States got a couple of meetings today. He's going to Capitol Hill, talk to senators like Tim, the whole caucus. There's some that are upset about the president on the and the DEI choices acting. They wanted a chance to vote on the new guy, and they didn't. And he also wants the Save America Act passed. So see if they can get past that. He also wants to blow up the filibuster. We'll talk to Tim about that. So let's get to the big three.
16: Number three.
17: Well, we see an incredible enthusiasm everywhere, in every host city. The cities are full. The stadiums are full. The atmosphere is great. Right. People are coming, and they want to come to America. Hey.
15: And by the way, that's the bagpipes are about Scotland playing Brazil today. World Cup better by the day as legends Ronaldo and Messi find the back of the net. Global fans are celebrating this country, and the U.S. shows they are ready to make some history on the field.
16: Number two.
18: This has been signed, has been agreed. Nuclear activities that are going to be carried out will be supervised by the IAEA.
15: Rafael Grossi, he's head of the IAEA, chaotic start for the Iran talks, but the oil is flowing through the strait. But now, all of a sudden, they're starting to have an Iranian insurance company. Tolls and fees are set to be set up within 60 days. Will that be acceptable? I hope not.
16: Number one.
19: Abolish ICE. Free Palestine. And join DSA.
20: It was not the end of a political movement. It was the beginning.
21: It's socialism in the motherfucking house!
15: Yeah, that's Jamal Bowman, the two times loser in New York. Victorious night for socialists in New York City. Mayor Mamdani goes 3-for-3 over Hakeem Jeffries, replacing liberals with radicals. What it means for the part of this city I'm in right now and ultimately the midterms. I'm going to start with that, Senator Sheehy. Thanks so much for being with us. I'll sit down so we can have a Zoom shot here. So, Senator, do you think this is a New York bubble with the rise of socialists? Because you're on the floor with Democrats on a regular basis. Or do you think this is spreading throughout your opposing party?
22: I think it's a systemic widespread for all Democrats, Brian. I mean, this isn't just New York. We're seeing the DSA brand spread from coast to coast. And it's kind of this imported red-green alliance, which most people don't know about. But, you know, Marxism and Islamism go back a long ways. And Mamdani's the poster child

0: for it. The Red-Green Alliance, which is the Marxist, socialist, communist ideology of constant social revolution, of rising up against whatever establishment there is, has been wedded to the Islamist movement for quite some time. I mean, the Iranian Revolutionary Guard Corps, oddly enough, is connected to this. I mean, the revolution in Iran in 1979 was very much a woven together product of the Red-Green Alliance. And the New York City DSA movement that we're seeing now, led by Mamdani, who's the poster child, is that as well. And they're the vanguard. They are giving political permission for Democrats to mirror these policies from coast to coast. Abdul al-Sayed in Michigan. Michigan is not exactly a hotbed of socialism. I mean, it's an old Rust Belt state of factory workers and, you know, blue collar people. But apparently now the Democrats' choice for Senate is also a Democrat socialist who is also an Islamist. And of course, anti-Semitism now appears to be an accepted platform of the Democrat socialist. Now, I think the Democrat Party has a choice now. They're at a crossroads, or I should say they're at a Y in the road. Are they going to work as an establishment? Hakeem Jeffries, Chuck Schumer, are they going to work to say, listen, we are not the party of anti-Semitism. We're not the party of socialism, Marxism, and communism, which has killed more people than every other ism combined in the history of mankind. Are we going to be the blue-collar labor party that we used to be or not? And I think that struggle's happening as we are watching right now, and I think it's pretty clear which side's winning.
1: I want to talk about the I hear you, and I could play a ton of soundbite that'll just abhor you. Free Palestine, abolish ICE, abolish prisons. One of these women actually went on abolishing prisons. Can you imagine this? Let alone everything else they stand for. But doesn't it sound familiar? Do you remember the hostages when they luckily were able to get out of the tunnels in Gaza? They said that their captors were celebrating the protests in America, and there was communication between them. Why would they be looking at Columbia University and celebrating and have communication between them, like Mahmoud Khalil and some of those links? Don't you think that needs to be fully explored?
0: I mean, it should be explored, but I think it's pretty evident why. It's because throughout history, and this is the Islamist movement has focused on a global caliphate. This goes back to the 700s AD when you saw a very new religion, which was Islam. Obviously, Prophet Muhammad and, you know, the 620s to the 680s as the Sunnis and Shias split as a diversion. It really wasn't a religious split. It was a cultural one between the Persians and the Arabs who were sharing a religion but refused to, of course, come together in the ideology of that religion. And in the 700s, they became an expansionist religious empire to create a caliphate. And all the way up through Iberia and Spain and all the way to Constantinople, which at one point, Constantinople, today's Istanbul, was the largest Christian city in the world. Of course, now it's a seat of a major Muslim nation. In the Ottoman Empire. So the expansionist belief of Islam is always they want to create a global caliphate of Sharia law. And that's not conspiracy theory. That's just quite literally what they say. That's what the Quran says, what they've done. So it makes all kinds of sense for a radical terrorist group in the middle of Gaza to celebrate that their ideology is now being promulgated in the greatest city of the greatest nation on earth, right in New York, in the heart of New York City, Columbia, one of our greatest institutes of higher learning, traditionally, at one point led by Dwight D. Eisenhower. Imagine that. Dwight Eisenhower, after being a five-star general, before becoming president of the United States, was the president of Columbia University. Imagine that today. Imagine what would happen today on the Columbia campus with all these lunatic Hamas, Jew-hating communists, if they put an American war general in charge of Columbia. You'd have an absolute, it would make Antifa look like child's play. So those terrorist groups look to the U.S. and see that we have these, of course, funded Muslim protests across the nation celebrating their ideology. It validates them, and of course, that is their mission, is to spread this murderous ideology around the entire world in any way possible.
1: So Senator Tim Sheehy with us now, please watch on the stream. So, Senator, the big story, of course, the talks that are going on with Iran, the Strait of Hormuz has rebounded. They had 93 vessels going from Friday to Sunday, 32 prior to the weekend. About 100 ships per day is the goal, and they're getting there. So would you say the talks are progressing in a way that you're happy with, or are you concerned with the fact that they got immediate sanctions relief and are cashing in on their oil at full market rate?
0: Well, of course, I'm deeply concerned any time we allow any revenue recognition to be realized by the IRGC. The Iranian Revolutionary Guard Corps is the murderous brigade, essentially, that runs Iran. They are an organization that is bent on terror destruction. And any revenue, any cash, any money, any intake to the Iranian nation flows directly to the coffers of the IRGC and is then redirected into their expansionist efforts. Of course, the straits being open, the product of that will bring down gas prices. That's good for the global economy. That's good for America. Of course, we want our nation to succeed in these talks. I don't want to be fighting Iran for another 47 years. I don't want to be bombing Iran for another 47 years. And I hope that the delegation is successful in finding an off-ramp. But the goal of this is not to find an off-ramp. The goal of this is to make sure that this murderous barbarian regime stops killing Americans, stops killing our allies, and stops spreading terror around the world. And I think it's important we don't conflate those two goals. The goal is not to have an off-ramp. The goal is to solve a very serious threat to America. And those things can diverge at some point. And if we find that Iran is recognizing revenue and then redirecting that cash into terrorist activities, bullets, bombs, rockets, missiles, and insurgent groups, then we have to put an immediate stop to it. And we can open the straits by force, and we should open them by force should they decide once again to attempt to close.
1: Have you seen the war plan that would allow the force to be opened by force? Have you seen it?
0: Yeah, I mean, look, we've had that plan on the books since the 80s, Brent, as you know. I mean, this is not the first Strait of Hormuz crisis we've faced. And when we hear that straits are, quote unquote, closed, as I've tried to explain to a lot of people this past several months, there's not a chain link fence they pull across. There's not a magical gate they shut and say they're closed. You know, you shall not pass. It's a matter of commercial risk tolerance. And the insurance industry has a far lower tolerance for risk, for hull risk, for loss than they have in previous generations. And the last time we had a real straits crisis in the 80s, you know, the insurance industry had more of a tolerance for commercial risk. The truth is, if 100 ships try to drive through the strait, the 95, 98, 99 of them will make it through. But that 1% is a level of risk that the insurance industry is not willing to backstop. And that's where Project Freedom came in, where we could provide an insurance backstop, U.S.-backed guarantee with military protection for vessels, and scaling that up to a broader, more expansive operation is possible and should be done. So we're very capable of opening the straits. It just comes at a cost that, of course, the president has to make the decision of the risk to our forces. And the industry has to make the decision of risk to their balance sheet. So the straits, Iran does not have the power to close the straits. They have the power to impose risk on vessels passing the straits. And when that risk reaches a certain level, the industry says, we're not going to take it.
1: We have the New York Times today, and they say right now ships going through have to give 48 hours notice. And Iran says they're going to be issuing their own insurance, and they're going to be charging fees. It's an infrastructure they're setting up to take over in 60 days. The president told me today it's not true. What do you think?
0: I hope it's not true. And I think what we see with this messaging difference between the admin and the Iranians, this is not a reflection of the president's administration. This is a reflection of the counterparty we are dealing with, which is a regime that has zero belief that they need to adhere to agreements with America or any Western nation. They view that their mission for a global caliphate supersedes any legal mechanism, national or international, and they will just say whatever it takes to get things done. So I have no doubt they are telling Vance and Kushner and Witkoff and the Europeans exactly what we want to hear, and they turn around and do something else. And that's who we're dealing with. That's the reality of our counterparty in these negotiations.
1: Senator, I talked to someone extremely close to negotiations who said there's moderate forces and then there's the supreme leader forces, and that we're trying to prop up the moderate forces. Do you believe that they're playing good cop, bad cop, and there are no moderate forces? For example, they label the speaker and the president as a moderate force within the realm of the Iranian party. Is it a mistake to think there is some?
0: I think it's a mistake to believe that our definition of moderate may apply there. We have to realize, like, let's not let the window move too far here. Moderate in Iran is still, by our standards, people who still want us dead. They still hate America. They still have no desire to be friends with us, but maybe they're willing to say, listen, let's hold off on the killing of our own people and fueling proxies for a bit until we lick our wounds. And whereas the extremists are welcoming the destruction of this confrontation. But I do think we are dealing with multiple factions. There's no questions that our negotiating team is having to deal with the fact that we're not dealing with a unified counterparty. We're dealing with multiple factions within the Iranian regime, because we've obviously decimated a lot of their leadership. And some of those factions probably genuinely do want to make a real deal to bring hostilities to an end. Some of them probably want to find a way to recognize revenue and bring cash in to wait out the clock and wait out Trump. so that they can get to a

0: a new administration, whether it's Republican or Democrat, and roll the dice and say, we're going to be treated better next administration. And there's probably a group, too, that says, we just want to fight. We want to fight.
1: Yeah.
0: And we want to show the fight of the great Satan will happen. And they're spoiling for that fight.
1: I want General Donahue, four-star general, have had a chance to meet and be on base in Germany as well as in North Carolina. And he's got this reputation of being maybe the finest active general in our Army for every day that he was wearing that, having a star on his shoulder. Now he's up to four. He was let go last night, and he was fired. Mm-hmm. And I don't know why, but it seems to be a personal animus with somebody within the Secretary of War's cabinet, because I know he's not from talking to him. He's had no negative interactions. You know him too. And you know who a warfighter is and who knows politics to go far in the military. What do you think of General Donahue, and how do you feel about it being let go?
0: Well, there's no question that CD, as we all call him, is one of our absolute best general officers. There's no question he's a tremendous career service, and we both come from the special operations world, and we've both worked together on some of the same units over our deployments. So tremendous respect for CD, and it definitely is a loss of the nation. He's retiring. You know, from my understanding, it was, you know, he was going to retire and did retire. I just saw him a few weeks ago in Europe, and my understanding was he was retiring. I didn't hear that he was specifically fired per se, but
1: he was told to retire. How about that? Yeah. He was told to retire.
0: Yeah, I think it was clear that he was showing that there's not going to be a next career progression for him. So I think you're right in that point, that you know that there was not going to be a next step. Listen, that's a loss. I have a great relationship with our Secretary of Defense, Secretary of War now. And I think he's doing a much needed realignment of the GOFO, the General Officer Flag Officer Corps. I think that there would have been a great benefit to the Army for CD to have, a future role, whether that was his choice or someone else's choice. The bottom line is, you know, he's retiring and moving on. He's leaving an incredible career behind him. But I think there's no question it'll be a loss to the Army. But we also have some fantastic leaders right across the rest of the formation.
1: Yeah.
0: So it's a loss, and CD's a great man. But at the same time, I think Hegseth and his team are doing a much needed realignment and also reduction of the GOFO Corps. We had way too many GOFOs, officers, flag officers.
1: But it's like telling Tom Brady to retire at 35, knowing he'd win three more Super Bowls by the time he's 45. J.D. Vance said this about Israel. Do the one where it says, wake up.
2: Over the last 3 months, two-thirds of the defensive weapons that have protected your homeland have been built by American hands and paid for by American tax dollars. The problem for Israel is not Donald J. Trump. And anybody in Israel who thinks their biggest problem is the President of the United States needs to wake up and smell the reality of the situation
1: that country is in. We're up against a break, but your thoughts about that?
0: Listen, at the end of the day, Israel is our closest ally in the region, hands down. And it's true the rest of the world is turning on Israel right now, but that's not something we should revel in. That's something we should be extremely disturbed by, because they're fighting for their very survival. And they're probably the only nation in that region that truly reflects American values. And there's no question I'll stand with them always, not because of some AIPAC influencer campaign, as everyone loves to say. It's simply because they are the only beacon of democracy, freedom, and liberty in the region. They've been our closest ally from intelligence to military cooperation. I'd be quite honest to say I believe we've gotten more out of our partnership with Israel than they have over the years, because their ability to collect intelligence, help us target, and help us know what's going to happen before it happens has saved many, many American lives.
1: Senator Sheehy, I couldn't agree more, and you're the one doing it. Senator Tim Sheehy, thanks so much. Good luck in your meeting with the president today.
0: All right. Thanks, Brian.
1: Back in a moment.
3: It's Brian Kilmeade.

0: 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I've been surfing here since I was a kid. Now, seeing my grandson out on the water, it means everything to me. Watching him and taking in the blue waves, the sea breeze, the blurry horizon.
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4: 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What to do in the event of a seizure? Number one, stay with the person and start timing the seizure. Remain calm and check for medical ID. Number two, keep the person safe. Move or guide away from harmful objects. Number three, turn the person onto their side if they are not awake and aware. Do not block their airway. Put something small and soft under their head and loosen tight clothing around their neck. Number four, do not put anything in their mouth. Don't give water, pills, or food until the person is awake. Number five, do not restrain. Number six, stay with the person until they are awake and alert after their seizure. Most seizures end in a few minutes. And lastly, call 911 if the seizure lasts longer than 5 minutes, if the person is injured, pregnant, or sick, if this is their first time having a seizure, if the person does not return to their usual state, if they have repeated seizures, if they have difficulty breathing, if their seizure occurs in water, or if the person requests medical attention.
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1: If I were there now, I would give the Iranians about a week to actually deliver on allowing Americans to come in and inspect everything, anytime, anywhere, inspections by Americans on the ground in Iran. And if they didn't do that,

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1: I'm Janice Kirkell. There may be a first step toward peace between Israel and Lebanon's Hezbollah militants. Secretary of State Marco Rubio has joined Israel and Lebanon's ambassadors to the U.S. to announce the outline of an agreement after months of fighting.
2: It will take a lot of work and some time to get back to that point, but we believe today is the first step in that journey. And the first step is sometimes the hardest step, but it's the one we're taking together today.
1: Lebanon launched its own direct negotiations with Israel after the outbreak of the latest Israel-Hezbollah war. Hezbollah was not part of those talks, which resulted in several ceasefire agreements that were never implemented on the ground. Hezbollah is unlikely to agree to any plan that would include its disarmament throughout the country. Meanwhile, a drone attack on a cargo ship in the Strait of Hormuz has prompted a response from the U.S. retaliatory strikes on Tehran. Before these latest hostilities, News Nation spoke exclusively with Dr. Mohsen Rajai, a senior military advisor to Iran's supreme leader. He says the importance of the strait cannot be underestimated, calling it vital to Iran's economic and national security. What does the White House say about this? News Nation's Robert Sherman.
3: The White House formally responding to our interview with Dr. Rajai. This is from Anna Kelly, White House Principal Deputy Press Secretary, saying there are no tolls, no insurance costs, and no other charges of any kind being sought or received by Iran on ships traveling the Strait of Hormuz. The president has been clear that Iran cannot toll the strait.
1: What a week on Wall Street.
4: A whirlwind week has just ended on Wall Street, with the Magnificent Seven big tech hyperscalers pummeled again amid worries about their AI spending and the possible lack of returns. Friday saw a rotation into a broader range of stocks gaining ground. At the close, the Dow, Nasdaq and S&P all in the red, but the Dow was positive for the week. Oil had its biggest weekly drop in months. Boeing closed a deal with China's Southern Airlines, the first since President Trump's trip to Beijing. And talking of President Trump, he's threatening a 100% tax on European imports if countries there impose a digital asset tax on U.S. firms. For the Worldwide News Network, I'm John Terrett.
1: A former elections clerk in Colorado who served less than a quarter of her 9-year sentence for taking part in a scheme to chase election conspiracy theories promulgated by President Trump spoke about her case at a public event. Tina Peters was released June 1st. Governor Jared Polis had said he would shorten Peters' sentence if she expressed remorse, but he commuted her sentence after pressure from President Trump. A plea deal for former National Security Advisor John Bolton. He is charged with illegally retaining classified information. A guilty plea to a single count could help him avoid jail. This is the Worldwide News Network.
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1: Abolish ICE. 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
5: Yeah, Jamal Bowman, no wonder he lost. He's so civil. By the way, he can't even wear a collared shirt to a rally. That is Trey. Joining us now is Trey Gowdy to comment on this, former chairman of House Oversight, host of the wildly successful Sunday Night in America with Trey Gowdy. Sundays at 9 o'clock, author of a brand new book, The Color of Death. It's a novel. Trey, welcome back.
6: Hey, Brian, how are you? I can't think of Jamal Bowman without thinking about my local fire department.
5: Exactly.
6: Is it just me or...
5: Well, I mean, he lost twice, didn't get the message. He's more radical than ever. Every other word is an expletive out of his mouth. And he did pull the fire alarm and then deny it, but they caught him on film. But thankfully, Mike Lawler beat him twice. Hopefully, Lawler can be successful again. But I wanted to play that montage for you because that's the mindset that won in New York City. And being that you're not in New York City, unlike where I'm at now, do you believe this is a blue bubble or is that bubble beginning to spread?
6: I think it's going to spread a little bit, but only because so few people vote in primaries. If you go back and look at how many people enabled AOC to beat Joe Crowley, it's a pretty small number. Now, she's a household name now, and some of these other comrades may become household names too. It's like the most extreme elements of the House Freedom Caucus, not the normal guys, not like Jimmy Jordan and others, but the most extreme. I think the volume outpaces the size. Martha, I love Martha McCallum, so do you. I made this comment to her earlier. It's hard. It is hard to live in New York right now. And if you're a business, you don't feel wanted. If you're a person of any means, I don't get like wanting to tax success. But I think socialism is a movement, but politically the power is going to be concentrated in urban centers and will be offset, by the rest of the, people that did not go to mental hospitals in South Carolina.
5: I look at Plattner in Maine, not an urban setting, and he destroyed a left-wing liberal governor, well-known. I know she's 78 years old, and that was an issue. But Plattner, being a socialist, he embraced Bernie Sanders. Bernie Sanders really led him through. Elizabeth Warren led him through. And this other theme of anti-Semitism is one of the reasons that Dan Goldman, who was just a firebrand liberal, who just got crushed by Brad Lander, who stands for nothing, former DSA member, but now is firmly in their corner. He says it is anti-Semitism. Listen to what Dan said yesterday after losing. Cut 12.
7: What I am most concerned about is that it is clearly veering from the opposition to what another government is doing into outright anti-Semitism, which is on the rise, something I certainly felt during this campaign, and is something that the entire Democratic Party, not just Jews, are going to have to grapple with.
5: You agree with that, right?
6: Yeah, I think both parties are having to grapple with things right now. I mean, I was no fan of Goldman's. I thought he was really unfair to the president. But the notion that he's somehow insufficiently liberal to represent even New York is crazy. I mean, it wasn't even close. But then you look on the other hand and you see Republicans with like 99% voting records with the president, and they get washed out. I look, you raised Maine. That's a great point. That is statewide.

0: But it's also a very small state. So Graham Plattner, maybe he can convince sufficient people in Maine. I'm not convinced he's going to. What really alarms me is when you confront voters with his Nazi tattoo, with his treatment of women, they don't care. And my fear is like character just doesn't matter in politics anymore. It just, I mean, I was telling Tim Scott the other day, the reason I love him is not just that he votes the right way, he votes and acts the right way. And now I think it just matters like what comes out of your mouth. People don't care about your personal conduct.
1: That's true. I mean, Plattner is the biggest example, but hopefully Susan Collins pounds him in the polls. But what they believe, abolishing prisons, this Chevalier, whatever her name is, she wants to abolish prisons.
0: And
1: she runs on the pro-Hamas. Go ahead.
0: That gives you an opening. And as skilled as you are, then I want you to ask the audience, do you really want Dylann Roof in the house next to you? That's who killed 9 black Christians at Mother Emanuel. Yep. Do you really want the Boston Marathon? We Republicans have got to do a better job of personalizing that. To say that we want to abolish prisons or no one serves a sentence longer than 10 years, start putting a face with that.
1: Good idea. Very good
0: putting
1: point.
0: Dylann Roof killed 9 people because they happened to be born black. And these crazy people want him in the neighborhood with you. I just don't think there's much of an audience for that.
1: I hear you, but they also, you know what's so interesting is I think needs to be investigated. I'll keep saying it. The DSA is now more powerful than the DNC. They certainly have the momentum. I want to know how much money is coming outside our borders. That needs to be investigated immediately. We know that Act Blue is being investigated, and we have the CEO saying basically taking the fifth on that. We have to, that's got to be done right now.
0: By the way, you know this, but I want to make sure all of your listeners know this. There is no general right to silence. There is a right to not incriminate yourself. So when somebody takes the fifth, you can't take the fifth on a question that's non-incriminating. So anytime you hear someone like the head of Act Blue invoking the fifth, you should just think to yourself, she's done something wrong and she doesn't want to talk about it. And that should tell you about all you need to know about that group.
1: Yeah. Lastly, Alan Wilson wins big Republican nomination. So that's not, that's a little bit president endorsed both candidates. But I want to bring over to the Iran situation. You know, Iran says one thing, president says another. It looks like weapons inspectors are going to come in. There's got to be an American in that group if they're going to come in. What concerns, or where do we start? What concerns do we have on the MOU and these talks that are now 5 days old?
0: It's one of those situations where I'm extremely pessimistic, but yet hope I'm wrong. I read the MOU. I was not a fan of it. I think part of this is because we have elections and the Iranians do not. And, you know, if I were giving the president advice, which I try really hard not to, I would get Marco Rubio and John Ratcliffe and himself out there and convince the American people nobody likes war. Nobody likes paying higher prices. But what we're trying to do will echo through the halls of history. And I'm just asking you to sacrifice a little bit longer. The Iranians don't have to ask their people to sacrifice, but we do. I think a lot of what's happening with the strait being closed is kind of being governed by the prospect of us having a bad midterm. If we did not have the midterms coming, I think our patience level would be a little bit higher. I think we should close it again. It is international water. It doesn't belong to them. Our allies need to get off of their fat behinds and come help us. But I don't want to give money to the Iranians. I don't want the Iranians to have old money because we both know they're not going to build schools for girls. Brian, they're going to kill people.
1: I hear you. No wonder you had such a great show. Highly rated. Sunday Night in America with Trey Gowdy sets the standard for the whole week. Sundays at 9:00. Trey, thanks so much.
0: Brother, I am the lead-in for the most talented man on television, Brian Kilmeade. You're the closer. I'm the setup man.
1: I do come on after you. That's the only thing I'll give you. But thanks so much, Trey. 10 o'clock. Back in a moment.
0: Take care, brother.
1: You got it.
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0: 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I've been surfing here since I was a kid. Now, seeing my grandson out on the water, it means everything to me. Watching him and taking in the blue waves, the sea breeze, the blurry horizon.
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6: NBC News Radio, I'm Lisa Carton. Iran says it struck U.S.-linked targets in the Middle East in response to American attacks against Iranian military sites on Friday. President Trump had accused Iran of violating the ceasefire agreement with a drone attack on a commercial ship in the Strait of Hormuz. U.S. Central Command said it hit Iran's missile and drone storage locations along with coastal radar sites on Friday. Iran's foreign ministry did not provide any specifics on its latest claims, and there was no immediate response from the White House. Search and rescue teams from the U.S. and other nations are on the ground in Venezuela as the earthquake death toll nears 1,000. Tens of thousands are still missing after two powerful earthquakes struck near the capital of Caracas Wednesday night. Catherine Ellis reports survivors are still stunned by the tragedy.
7: People are just in complete shock and they don't know what's going to come next.
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8: 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I'm Alex Stone.
9: Hyperventilating is excessive breathing. It's normally caused by extreme anxiety and can happen at the same time as a panic attack. When someone is hyperventilating, they breathe unnaturally fast and deep, which can make them lose more carbon dioxide from their blood than usual. This can make them feel dizzy and weak. When they start to breathe normally again, they should feel better. There are six signs to look for if you think someone is hyperventilating. Unnatural, fast, deep breathing. Anxiety or attention-seeking behaviour. Feeling dizzy or faint. Trembling or tingling in the hands or feet. And muscle cramps in the hands or feet. If someone is hyperventilating, talk to them and reassure them. Try to take them somewhere quiet. This will help them to control their breathing. If that's not possible, ask any surrounding people to leave or turn away. Once they have controlled their breathing, advise them to see a doctor as to how they can prevent and control hyperventilation in the future. If you are concerned about their symptoms or if their breathing does not get any better, call for an ambulance. So remember, if someone is hyperventilating, take them somewhere quiet. Ask other people to turn away or leave and encourage them to see a doctor.

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1: We are back, and it's my privilege to bring in Fox's number one analyst of the World Cup and fantastic player in his day, Alexi Lalas, one of our favorite guests, whether the World Cup's happening in America or not. Alexi, you're personally having a great cup. I know you don't judge yourself ever since you took the uniform off, but I do. It's been great getting your insight and seeing the sparring on the set. How do you gauge it so far? What part of the cup has surpassed your expectations, and what are you still wait and see mode on?
2: Well, first off, good morning. Thank you. We are knee deep into this now. Okay, so a couple of things have, I guess, surprised me. The speed in which this World Cup has been embraced by America. Not that it wouldn't have happened, just, again, the speed in which it happened. I think that's been huge. I think, you know, on the field, some of the amazing things that we have seen, whether it's, you know, debutantes having really, really good performances, whether it's the stars showing up on a consistent basis. And as you know, that doesn't always happen. And yet they are bringing it day after day after day. And then I guess it would be the appreciation of America through the lens of the World Cup. We are seeing visitors that come here and almost remind us about how awesome this country is. And then we are also seeing, like I said, Americans kind of come into the tent. We talked about this before the World Cup. America wants to celebrate America. And this World Cup, through this team, the U.S. team, but also through the World Cup, is giving us an opportunity to just kind of, even for a couple hours a day, celebrate what America is and celebrate this great game, and through that lens of the World Cup.
1: I want to play a little of Gianni Infantino, who was on with me yesterday. Cut 33.
3: Well, we see an incredible enthusiasm everywhere, in every host city. The cities are full. The stadiums are full. Sold out 99.6% attendance. The fan zones have more than 3 million people in the fan zones already, in the official ones, but the cities are full. We see the Norwegians, the Brazilians, right. The Argentinians are everywhere. The fans, the Scots, they were in Boston, now they are in Miami. I mean, it's fantastic. The atmosphere is great.
1: He's selling, I get it, but he's actually right. Everything he said was right.
2: Look, knock on wood that it continues and everybody has a wonderful time. It continues to have a wonderful time, that everybody is safe and that we go on. But, you know, a lot of the, the sky is falling type of narratives that were before the World Cup when it came to attendance and organization, they have petered out for now. And that's a good thing. The stadiums have been wonderful in terms of the atmosphere. As Gianni Infantino, the head of FIFA said, they have been full. They have been, you know, unique and wonderful and diverse in terms of bringing people in from all over the place. And, you know, he mentioned the fan fest. It's not just the fan fest in terms of the official organized fan fest, which have been huge, but also the bars are full and the restaurants are full. I was in a plane the other day, and I had put my head down and I was doing some work. And at the end of the flight, I stood up and every single screen was on the World Cup. So people even that aren't into soccer recognize this is an event and they are watching.
1: So Alexi, let's talk about the U.S. team, and set, thankfully, this first time we talked since they got on a roll. They have had two games. They look real good. I didn't love the last 30 minutes against. It was much different the last 30 minutes, in my view, against Australia. But today, tomorrow, we don't need this game. America doesn't need to win the game. So how do you approach it? Who sits, who starts?
2: Yeah, I think it's dangerous for the team, and I think it's even dangerous for us on the outside to say this game doesn't matter. As you know, in sports, momentum is everything, and this team is flying right now in terms of confidence. There will be changes, and that's completely necessary. We are in this luxury position of the third game. We've already won the group after having won the first two games, but I'm greedy. I'm greedy, Brian. I want to win all three games. I want to continue to make a statement, and I don't want to lose any of the momentum on the field or off the field in terms of people that keep coming into the tent.
1: How many yellow cards? How many people have one yellow card? How many players?
2: We got a bunch of players, four different players out there, including some big players.
1: Would you sit them?
2: Yeah, you got to sit them because as important and wonderful, and I think the game tomorrow against Turkey is going to be a celebration of this team and what they have already done. There'll be a competitive aspect, and I want to win it. Like I said, I'm greedy, but there's also has to be a recognition of a greater good that comes in the round of 32 that's going to be played up in San Francisco. We don't know the opponent yet, but that is, you know, a knockout type of game, and you want everybody ready for that. And so you can't risk having a player get another yellow card and having to sit out that
1: game. I saw the whole thing, the odds. They say it's going to be Bosnia, but there's a lot of games left to be played. But who would you like to see on the bench? Would you want to see Reyna start? Would you want to see Weah start?
2: Yeah, I think we haven't seen Weah this tournament. I think we'd see him. Ricardo Pepi up top instead of Balogun. And, you know, I love Balogun, but he's on a yellow. So there are plenty of quality players and certainly enough talent to get this third win and to make history in terms of winning every single group game. And these are wonderful times, and this is a wonderful team, and this team has been built on depth.
1: Pulisic, would you play him?
2: Yeah, I think you got him. I mean, he was training full. And there's this balance of, yeah, you want to rest players and give players so they're as healthy as possible, but also you got to get into a groove. And it's not that he's going to forget how to play soccer, but I definitely would play Christian Pulisic and you know, let him go out there and lead this kind of different group and hopefully with the same results.
1: But, you know, you said he's training. Is he training against other players or is he training on his own?
2: Yeah, no, and he's not training alone anymore. We found out from our Jenny Taft that he is training and in full training. And so, that's a good thing. Nobody is ever 100%. Last time any of us were 100%, we were 10 years old. So that's never going to happen. But, he is training with all the other players and it's not any specialized thing right now in terms of his injury.
1: So in terms of you and, Abramovich, you guys have a great sparring session on the set. How do you think it's going? Are you guys really friends? I think it's really intriguing to see you guys disagree.
2: Yeah, so there's a wonderful drama brewing in terms of our set with me and Zlatan Ibrahimovic, a wonderful legend of the game alongside Thierry Henry. So I'm surrounded by some incredibly talented gentlemen on the field and off the field. Lots of ego flying around. We have back and forth. We agree. We disagree. But it's kind of must see right now. But I have a tremendous amount of love and respect for the work that they're doing. And certainly the wrangler over there when it comes to Rebecca Lowe trying to keep us all in order. That is not an easy job, my friend, but it's fun. Bring it on in. You know, we have good moments and bad moments, and we agree and we disagree, but that's part of the fun.
1: So listen, this is the hardest question yet. Tim Howard came out, maybe the finest goalkeeper America will ever produce, and said, get over it. America's not winning the World Cup. Landon Donovan said, why not? They got to play their best games ever. What does Alexi Lalas say?
2: So it's interesting as I'm looking at these teams in this particular World Cup and the amount of teams that I say, well, you would need an act of the soccer gods for us to beat them, has diminished to the point where that belief, I think, is justified. In this particular tournament, with as good as this U.S. team is and is capable of being, and as not weak, but weaker in terms of the actual elites. Look, Argentina's flying right now. Spain is still going to be there. France is just incredibly, you know, good. But the opportunity and the pathway, again, you win your group, now you're in an easier pathway. That's something I think America can grab a hold on and be very, very excited about. So, yeah, why not us?
1: I love it. Alexi Lalas, thanks so much. It's great to get you at the halftime show, and then we'll get you tomorrow on Fox and Friends. Alexi,
2: you're
1: thanks
2: the best,
1: so much.
2: My friend.
1: You got
2: See
1: it.
2: Ya.
1: Back in a moment. Brian Kilmeade Show.
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5: Growing up in a socialist country was definitely terrible. I was born in 1991 in Barquisimeto, Venezuela. Before the socialist government took power, my mom was able to provide us with everything we needed. Then in 1999, Hugo Chavez took the administration. We experienced a lot of inflation, a lot of censorship. Right now, my mom, she earns less than $10 a month. Sometimes they have no electricity for days, no water, no food. And if you go to a hospital, they don't have basic needs to provide you with the service. Some of the socialist policies that have been promoted here sound very beautiful, but the reality is that they're not sustainable in the long run. And Venezuela is a proof of that. It is important to understand how these free things come at some type of cost. With capitalism, people are able to have their own companies, grow, work independently, and definitely have a better outcome.
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7: ABC News, I'm Mike Dubusky. Days after the deadly back-to-back earthquakes in Venezuela, the death toll has now risen to 1,420. ABC's Marcus Moore reports the teams from Virginia and California are now there, combing through the rubble for any survivors.
8: The newborn rescued along with his mother, then placed in his father's arms. Miraculous scenes of survival. The back-to-back quakes flattening storied buildings like pancakes, leaving few pockets to survive.
7: A senior administration official says the Trump administration is preparing a nine-figure package of aid in addition to the $150 million already committed. A flash flood emergency has been issued for Madison County, Kentucky, following hours of relentless heavy rain there. Meanwhile, in parts of the West, wildfires continue to threaten thousands. Utah now under a state of emergency after a dozen fires cropped up there in just the last day. This is ABC News. A student in Buffalo, New York, is being hailed a hero after coming to the rescue of his 53-year-old diabetic neighbor. Susan Ali lives alone and says an access port in her leg suddenly popped open. Caleb Wilkins getting a call from 911, then using a belt as a tourniquet on the woman's bleeding leg.
9: Definitely my hero. I'm very lucky. I had great neighbors, and Caleb was more than willing to stay calm and do what needed to be done in a very scary situation.
7: Meanwhile, a New York City man is speaking out after being stabbed earlier this month. Robert Hunter was on the bus when he was attacked by two men with knives after he told one of them to show some respect to a pregnant woman on the bus.
10: I'm not a hero. I try to do the right thing, look out for anybody. It didn't have to be her. It could have been anybody that's having problems, that's in a situation where they need somebody to watch their back.
7: I'm Mike Dubusky, ABC News.
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5: Thanks so much for being there. It's the Brian Kilmeade Show. We have a lot going on this hour. Catherine Limbaugh is going to be joining us, Chief Executive Officer of Rush Limbaugh's Legacy. And he's got great history books, children's history books that they're re-releasing for charity. And everybody wants to think about 250. He did a great job. I think it's not so much children's, like until 5 years old, more like 8 to 14, which is the perfect age when you can really get people excited about our past, which to me, all you have to do is introduce it. That usually is enough. And Karl Rove is standing by. So let's get to the big three.
6: Number three.
7: Well, we see an incredible enthusiasm everywhere, in every host city. The cities are full. The stadiums are full. The atmosphere is great. Right. People are coming, and they want to come to America. Hey.
5: Really? Okay. Gianni Infantino, I think you're 100% right. World Cup, better by day, as legends Ronaldo and Messi find the back of the net. Global fans are celebrating our nation, and the U.S. shows all they are ready as a team to make history.
6: Number two.
8: This has been signed, has been agreed. Nuclear activities that are going to be carried out will be supervised by the IAEA.
5: Rafael Grossi, head of the IAEA, chaotic start for the Iran talks, but they are going to get weapons inspectors in, meaning nuclear inspectors in. The question is, at what cost will there be Americans in that delegation? I have suggestions.
6: Number one.
9: Abolish ICE, free Palestine, and join DSA.
10: It was not the end of a political movement. It was the beginning.
11: It's socialism in the motherfucking house!
5: Victorious night for socialists in New York City as Mayor Mamdani goes 3-for-3 over Akeem Jeffries, replacing liberals with radicals. What it means for the part of the city and what it means for the party in the midterm elections. I got mixed reviews because a lot of people are saying, well, this is just a blue bubble. What does Karl Rove think? You know, Karl, Wall Street Journal columnist, Fox News contributor, done everything, best-selling author. Karl, when you see what's, you're outside New York, I'm in the middle of it. When you see it, do you look at this as a bubble or something more?
12: Well, this is a representative of the extremes of New York City. And let me just tell you, somebody standing up saying, let's abolish ICE, or I don't have any nuance, F Kamala Harris, let's have free kindergarten, free health care, free pre-K, free child care, free college. That ain't going to sell in Comanche, Texas. It ain't going to sell in, you know, rural Ohio. It's not going to sell in most of the country. May sell in Boston, may sell in San Francisco, may sell in some parts of LA, but this is representative of an out of touch, far left view of America that doesn't sell well across the country.
5: I wouldn't think so, but listen to what they believe. Don't forget, abolish prisons. We can't forget that. Cut one.
9: Abolish ICE, free Palestine, organize your union, and join DSA.
13: We have to use every tool in the toolbox to make sure that we abolish ICE.
10: It was not the end of a political movement. It was the beginning.
11: It's social.

0: And the DSA. Now, obviously, Jamali Bowman is a joke. Pulled a fire alarm, lost twice to Mike Lawler. Getting more radical by the day. But, Carl, the DSA has got to be addressed. I want to know who's financing them. Same with Act Blue. This has to be, we have to pound that into the ground. This is somebody else's agenda. You don't become a socialist in America with a major movement like this. This has got to be financed outside our borders. If not, I want to find out and make sure it's not.
1: Yeah, well, first of all, it would be illegal if they were accepting foreign money.
0: Sure.
1: My sense is they're not that dumb. But look, we've had socialists in America for years. Milwaukee had a socialist mayor. What's unusual about this is that it's not merely the socialist nostrums of the government's going to come in and take over the, you know, the means of production. It is now also with a whole bunch of weird cultural stuff and foreign policy views that are antithetical to what America stands for. You know, we now have a member of the United States Congress who says that America deserved 9/11. And we have somebody who attended a celebration on October 8th of the attacks of Hamas on Israel on October 7th. I mean, celebrated the slaughter of innocents. So this is not the normal. This is not our grandfather's socialism. This is today's very left wing, very dangerous, very, very much at odds with the American experiment. That's what we're facing today.
0: So listen to this. Within the Democratic Party, you're an outsider here. You're just observing. This is not Republican Democrat yet. Listen to Brad Lander, by the way, who took out a very left wing Trump hater in Dan Goldman over in New York City. Cut two.
2: Our party needs to admit that Joe Biden's hug BB strategy was a catastrophic failure. I believe it made us complicit in genocide. Bombs we paid for killed over 70,000 Palestinians, mostly women and children. Tanks we sent made over a million people homeless. Humanitarian aid is still not getting in.
0: The hug of Joe Biden. They're not talking about George Bush. They're not talking about Donald Trump. The hug of Joe Biden, of Bibi, after the October 7th attack was a mistake.
1: Yeah, look, this again, this is New York. So this guy now represents lower Manhattan and some of the more liberal parts of Brooklyn. One of these new members represents what's called the commie corridor, northern Brooklyn and southern Queens. But let me just tell you,
0: he's Jewish.
1: There are Democrats. Yeah, this guy's Lander is Jewish. This guy and the two women who got elected are now today unsettling Democrats in places like Middletown, Ohio, and Dallas, Texas. I mean, you know, you think in South Texas they're going to go for abolish ICE? You know, this is a nutty agenda. Now, it may sell well in parts of the four of the five boroughs of New York City, but the Democrats outside of New York City are beginning to think, oh, really? We're going to have to defend this stuff in battleground districts in Nebraska and Ohio and Pennsylvania, and we're going to try and hope to swing Senate seats in places like Maine and Alaska with nuts like this being the face of our party. You know, look, the Republicans had an insurgent movement in 2010, the Tea Party movement, and it unsettled the establishment of the Republican Party because these were newcomers. But they were generally in agreement with the basic philosophy of the Republican Party and conservative movement: less government, lower taxes, and focus on economic growth. These people are at war with what the Democratic Party stands for. You can remember the time when a New York Democrat was, if you thought about them, they were a New York cop, they were a Catholic priest, they were a working class family of ethnic origins who were looking to find their way up, and it was a bunch of Jews, and now they're at war, and they are saying people like that, the cop, the Catholic priest, the observant Jew, the small business person, the entrepreneur, the person who had a social conscience but was a business person, those people have no role in our party because we're left wingers.
0: So if you were Hakeem Jeffries today, what do? You lost, and you're supposed to be speaker. Are you still the leader?
1: Well, he's going to have, you know, you think that the Freedom Caucus has been problematic for Republican speakers like John Boehner and even the current speaker. Think about what Hakeem Jeffries is going to face if the Democrats do take the House and he becomes the leader of that caucus. These people are going to be demanding votes on things like free kindergarten and abolish ICE and constrict, you know, the

0: immigration authorities and open the borders and cut the military and reduce support for law enforcement, you know, impeach Trump. I mean, this is going to be, if he becomes speaker, if the Democrats take the House, the majority might be made by left-wingers like this from places on the East Coast and the far West Coast.
1: So let's talk about Iran, if we could. The President of the United States yesterday cut 18.
2: You want to see trouble? Let them have a nuclear weapon. We're doing very well with Iran. They've been decimated, and we're making a deal with them, and we'll see how that all goes. And right now, as you probably heard yesterday, we had 19 barrels of oil, 19 million barrels of oil come off, and that's the biggest in the history of the strait, the Hormuz Strait. Our stock market is through the roof, and oil prices are tumbling. We actually hit for a moment today. In fact, I think it's going to break it, $70 a barrel. That's lower than we were when we started, and it's been amazing. And the big thing is Iran will not have a nuclear weapon.
1: Where are we at, Carl? You know what it's like dealing with that region.
0: Yeah, well, look, there. The president's making three big bets. The first bet is that the economy will be in better shape because oil prices will come down. The second bet is that he is going to be able to get a good deal with the Iranians that will constrict their nuclear programs and constrict their presence in the region. And finally, a big bet that Iran is going to live up to that agreement. So the first one, I think the economy is going to get better because oil prices are going to come down, and that's going to power the recovery. But the other two are very much up in the air, and I worry about the callousness of the Iranians, and I worry about the president not thinking some of these things through. I thought it was incredibly problematic that he said, well, of course they can have ballistic missiles. Others in the region have them, so why can't they? Well, doesn't he understand that the Iranians have been trying to develop an intercontinental ballistic missile to strike the United States? They've already got a missile that can go 4,000 miles and strike our bases at Diego Garcia. You put an intercontinental ballistic missile and marry a nuclear warhead on it, and we live in a much different world if Iran achieves that. And the president said something very wise in 2020 when he was criticizing the Obama agreement with Iran. He said, Iran has never won a war, but they've never lost a negotiation. And I think he needs to carry that in mind when he's talking about like giving them $300 billion. Where's that coming from? Out of the pockets of our allies in the region? You think they want to give Iran $300 billion? You know, what about reducing our presence in the region? The Iranians are demanding that. Why are we silent on their support of terrorist movements? We have J.D. Vance criticizing Israel at the very moment when the Israelis are trying to get a deal with Hezbollah, and the president of Lebanon is saying, I want Hezbollah out of our country. And that's nowhere in the negotiations, support for the terrorist movements that Iran has been providing for decades.
1: I 100% agree with you. I want you people to hear what J.D. Vance said about Israel.
3: Donald J. Trump is the only head of state in the entire world who is sympathetic to the nation of Israel at this moment in time. And he happens to be the head of state of the world superpower. If I was in the cabinet of the Israeli government, I might not be attacking the only powerful ally that I have anywhere left in the entire world. And the second message I would give to some of those cabinet members, Bibi, to his credit, has not gone down this path.
1: So I was wildly insulted and angered by that comment, and I wonder what you thought.
0: If I were the Vice President of the United States, I would not be kicking our ally around in the Middle East, who has stood by us through thick and thin, and represents an important part of our foreign policy. Our commitment to Israel is strong. It's important for us to support the only democracy in the region. And it is particularly important for us to be strong when they have to deal with terrorists on their borders. Why aren't we up there saying, you know what, Iran, we want you to stop support of Hezbollah. We want to stand in support of not only Israel, but of the freedom of Lebanon. You're so concerned about the sovereignty of Iran. How about showing some respect for the sovereignty of Israel and Lebanon by withdrawing your support of Hezbollah? They get this lecture from the vice president. I thought it was over the top and insulting.
1: Yeah, I thought so too. And I would add that I noticed the tone has been different since. And I saw that one of the key Jewish supporters of the president, Adelson, came out and said, I'm going to withdraw my support if that basically if it happens again, or she's withdrawing her support entirely. Sheldon Adelson's widow.
0: Dr. Miriam Adelson, who's a terrific human being. And look, the president has a great many allies, I suspect, who have said to him, Mr. President, why are you allowing the vice president to go out there and gratuitously insult Israel? He didn't need to say those things. He could have made his point that the president is a strong advocate for Israel, and I hope the Israelis, the Israeli government, the Israeli people understand that we stand firmly with you and we're working on behalf of the peace of the region. That would have been appropriate, and then make your private comments to them. Tell the minister to shut up. But to do that publicly was like, you know, it was like a, you know, beating his chest and looking, trying to look like a big guy. And instead, he looked like he was simply going out of his way to insult one of our great allies.
1: Yeah, I think that in the big picture, I think this is the time you stand by your allies. It doesn't matter what the rest of the world thinks. Who, you know, we watch Europe and their anti-Semitism rage. We watch it sometimes in the Middle East. But thanks to the great work of the previous administration, previous Trump administration, we got a bunch of Gulf states with good relations with Israel. And we also have one country, the UAE, got a piece of the Iron Dome from Israel. So everybody knows Israel does not attack people that don't attack them. That's pretty clear.
0: No, and anyway, but we've wasted enough time on the vice president. I hope he got a sharp lecture when he got home from the president. And if not, I hope he got some candid advice from his advisors that you didn't do yourself, or more importantly, do the United States any good by going out of the way to insult Israel.
1: Tallarico, do you think he's doing a good job in defining himself? Or do you think Paxton's doing a good job defining Tallarico?
0: Paxton's not doing any kind of a job in defining Tallarico. The tension is all inside Camp Tallarico because he's trying to be smart by moderating his views. For example, you know, we need to support the police, and I voted for a state budget that dramatically increased support for law enforcement. But his record keeps coming up and biting him. So the question is going to be, how does he handle that over the course of the campaign? My sense is he's going to handle it by continually trying to be moderate in tone and voice and point to the parts of his record where he did things like vote for the state budget. But I think he's going to try and cover up for the very left-wing views that he has by going after Paxton over all of the scandals in his background. Look, I live in Austin. Austin is like Moscow on the Little Colorado River. I mean, you talk about a left-wing place. And Tallarico originally popped up by taking a suburban Republican seat in the county north of us, Williamson County, and by being a sort of moderate-sounding Democrat. And then they redistricted him with his agreement so that most of his district now is in northern Travis County, which is, you know, the People's Republic of Travis County. And he came out with his true beliefs, which are very left-wing. So the tension is going to be for the next, for the next 5 months. How does he deal with the aspect of that at the same time that he's trying to move to the center in order to get disaffected Republicans and independents? And he's got a shot there. Remember, even before all of these scandals came out, Paxton trailed the rest of the Republican ticket by an average of 177,000 votes 8 years ago and 155 4 years ago.
1: Besides that, you really don't know much about the race. Carl Rove, thanks so much. Awesome job. Back in a moment.
4: Both sides, all opinions. It's Brian Kilmeade.

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5: What exactly is Homeland Security and its mission? Imagine a team working behind the scenes to keep everything safe and running smoothly in your country. That's what Homeland Security does. It is a part of the United States government created in 2003 after the September 11, 2001 attacks. Its main goal is to protect the nation from threats that could harm the people, the land, or the way of life. Homeland Security works on many fronts. It fights terrorism by stopping attacks before they happen. It keeps borders secure so illegal crossings and smuggling are prevented. It also defends against cyber threats that could shut down power grids or steal sensitive information. When natural disasters like hurricanes or earthquakes strike, Homeland Security helps coordinate the response and recovery efforts. They also secure airports, ports, and transportation systems to prevent dangerous items from entering the country. Customs and Trade Enforcement is another key part, making sure that goods entering the country are safe and lawful. Homeland Security supports the armed forces by protecting critical infrastructure and borders. Homeland Security's efforts help keep the homeland stable, so the military can focus on global missions without worrying about threats at home. Its role in first readiness is about making sure the country's defenses are prepared and resilient. When the homeland is secure, the armed forces can project power abroad more effectively. Sometimes, military personnel work with Homeland Security during emergencies or joint operation. They share intelligence and resources to respond quickly to crises. Overall, Homeland Security's mission is to keep the country safe from internal threats, natural disasters, and cyber attacks. It acts as a shield, protecting the infrastructure, borders, and people. Understanding this helps everyone see how different parts of national security work together to keep the nation strong and ready for any challenge.
6: Osteoporosis is the severe thinning of bone resulting in an increased risk of fracture. Over 10 million women in the U.S. are affected by osteoporosis. Bone loss may be slowed or avoided if the correct treatment options are taken at the appropriate time. We recommend screening of all women by age 65. However, screening may be indicated sooner if risk factors are present. Screening is non-invasive, easy, and painless. Ask your physician if you're a candidate for screening.

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1: Hey, I got coming up next is going to be Kathy Limbaugh. You're going to love her message, not only remembering Rush, how great he was, also what he's done for the country in terms of the children's young adult books that he put together to keep the American story entertaining, interesting, and accurate. So as we look at America 250, you got hard time finding people who have that patriotism on the left. Just hand a kid, your uncle, your nephew, your niece this book and just say, you're going to love this book. And then when at the end say, it all happened. And then maybe you could bring him to the actual spot where it happened if you live in the vicinity. Kathy Limbaugh next. Brian Kilmeade.

0: The U.S. had launched airstrikes overnight in response to an Iranian drone attack on a container ship trying to leave the strait on Thursday, continuing a string of attacks that have shaken the war's uneasy ceasefire. Meanwhile, a multinational maritime body overseen by the U.S. Navy said today it would expand a route near Oman in the strait to allow for both inbound and outbound traffic. That may set up a new flashpoint with Tehran, which sees the strait as its main bargaining chip in talks with the U.S. Before the U.S. strikes, News Nation spoke exclusively with Dr. Mohsen Rejai, a senior military advisor to Iran's supreme leader who commanded the Islamic Revolutionary Guard Corps for 16 years. He says the strait is of critical importance economically and in terms of national security. News Nation's Robert Sherman has White House reaction.
1: The White House formally responding to our interview with Dr. Rejai. This is from Anna Kelly, White House Principal Deputy Press Secretary, saying there are no tolls, no insurance costs, and no other charges of any kind being sought or received by Iran on ships traveling the Strait of Hormuz. The president has been clear that Iran cannot toll the strait.
0: A former elections clerk in Colorado who served less than a quarter of her 9-year sentence for taking part in a scheme to chase election conspiracy theories is speaking about her case at public events. Here is News Nation's Marshall Zellinger.
2: Speaking at what's billed as Freedom Fest in Douglas County, Tina Peters rewrote history as to what caused her to lose her freedom.
3: You know, the mainstream media would tell you that I had an unauthorized person in. No, I didn't. I didn't have an unauthorized person. In there, I was elected by the people, and I had an authorized person by me that
2: she was so confident she wasn't doing anything wrong, she turned off her security cameras and snuck in a hacker using another man's ID. Peters is not showing remorse on her post-prison speaking tour. Remorse used to be a prerequisite for clemency.
0: Peters was released from jail June 1st. This is the Worldwide News Network.
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6: October 1770, Boston lawyer and future president John Adams makes one of the most controversial and eventually momentous decisions in American history. Adams decides to defend the British commanders and troops responsible for the infamous Boston Massacre in March of that year, which left 5 American colonists dead. Adams was a staunch patriot, but he was adamant that the eventually independent new United States would be a nation founded on the rule of law, revolution or no revolution. Adams' defense turned out to be brilliant, and he secured acquittals for all of the troops and British officials charged with the most serious crimes. It says quite a bit about Adams and also the American people that his decision to defend the British didn't stop him from becoming one of the founders of the country 6 years later and the first resident of the new White House since 1797. Adams remained a strong conscience of the nation right up to his death on America's 50th birthday, July 4th, 1826.
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1: To the back post. Knocked down. It's in. It's another early goal. It's Austin Trusty's first career goal for the United States.
2: Wheeler, nice little dummy that allowed Yilmaz to run onto it, trying to return. Oh,

0: Turkey tie the game inside of 10 minutes.
1: And then, of course, they get the equalizer early on in the second half when Berhalter would score. He's proven himself. He's valuable off the bench anyway. But after starting and playing the whole game, he showed how good he is. But what am I talking about? When Kobe Jones has made himself available, 1994 World Cup, World Cup member, outstanding player, NCAA champion, Olympian, three World Cups overall, and two-time MLS Cup champion. Kobe Jones has turned into an outstanding broadcaster. Kobe, welcome. Great to see you.
2: Ryan, great to see you too. It's been quite some time.
1: I know. You've gotten better looking with age. And you look like you jump on the field tomorrow.
2: Well, that's not quite true, but I appreciate the compliment.
1: Right. So what did you think of the game last night?
2: I thought it was good. You know, I had to, watch it a little bit after than everybody else because, like you know, I was broadcasting, but I thought it was a good performance by the U.S. and very good as far as allowing some of the players get some time on the field, because that is so important, making sure that they're participants within this World Cup.
1: Because you got 26 people on the roster and you're really playing 13, and this time you had a chance to add 9 starters, right?
2: Yeah, and I think this is something that people have to realize. And I know I've seen a lot of the headlines, a lot of the talks, and people are just like so disappointed. But you got to play the long game in this type of situation. And it isn't a one-off. This is a tournament type situation. And you know, as you get into these knockout rounds, there's the possibility of getting into 120 minutes and penalty kicks. So you have to have players that are ready, know what it's going to be like, stepping onto the pitch in a World Cup.
1: So when you talk about overtime, is it sudden death?
2: No. You'll be playing the 2:15s, and if it's still tied then into the penalty case.
1: So Turkey had nothing to play for, and the U.S. had nothing to play for. So we had players trying to establish themselves, and I want people to hear how it ended, because I had to be up at 2:30, so I gave it the first half. And the second half, I find out in extra time, in injury time, this was what happened, cut 43.
3: It's not over yet. Turkey is going to have a throw in here. It's into Arda Güler, their big star. Pulisic, the USA's big star, gets nutmegs. Güler still trying to get in. Chance for a cross. Comes back to the top of the box. Now it's clipped in at the backside. Matt Turner, it's stabbed home. Turkey score the winning goal in the 98th minute. They might be going home tomorrow, but they're going wild now.
1: And they went home with a victory. So when that ended, I think people were crushed. I think the coach, Pochettino, I watched some of the interview. He said, hey, will you congratulate us on getting through and stop talking about the loss? He sounded like President Trump like that. Stop asking those questions.
2: Well, I think it's, look, I think two things can be right at one time. Yes, of course, you're going to be disappointed that the U.S. didn't get through and have that situation of being able to say, okay, we won every single game. But the reality is they did win the group. That was the goal of the team, was to win the group. And that's exactly what they did. And the goal, to a degree, of that game is what we've established already, was to get some time for players that haven't had that time, that may be called upon in this next round to come through in some big way, in some sort of fashion.
1: So, that game is over. Bosnia is next. It's Wednesday night. Bosnia, we know, eliminated Italy, shocked Italy again, knocked them out of the World Cup. And they're young, we understand. They don't have a rich World Cup history. Can you give us an idea of how they play, and how do you think the U.S. will line up against them?
2: Let me start with the Bosnian team. I was fortunate to call their game their last game, and looking at how they play, they are a very physical team. They have the legend in Edin Dzeko up top, and he's absolutely a beast as far as a target. He's always moving, and he's excellent, as far in front of the net. So I think he's someone that you have to really pay attention to. But what I've noticed with them, their wingers are very skilled. They are young, but they are very skilled. They like to come across the box and shoot from distance. So that's one thing that the U.S. is going to have to really pay attention to. I would say as well, we can't underestimate, any team, because now once you hit the knockout stage, in a World Cup, anything can happen. That being said, I think the U.S. are in a prime position to get a result against this Bosnian side. I think you'll see along the lines of what you saw in the first game, now that Pulisic is healthy as well, so expect him to be back probably playing, I would say at least, he's probably starting, and if he can last, you know, the 90, but probably expect at least like 60 minutes, you know, from the player like that. And then just look at that first game for the U.S., and that's where you're going to see probably that main lineup, Balogun and such, and McKinney and the usuals.
1: Right, that we got used to. So, Kobe, if I put you coach of the team, if you tell me I got two good wingers to worry about on either side, do I just tell the midfielders defense first and go all the way back? Or do I put four in the back? How would you handle that?
2: Yeah, it's an interesting situation. I always think with the wingers and that it's a game of cat and mouse. It's like, who's going to dominate? Who's going to pin the other one back, you know, more? So I would say, okay, they have good wingers, but they're not going to be dangerous if they're playing defense all the time. So you want to feed a Pulisic as much as possible on the offensive side where he can get behind the wingers, and that's going to force them to track back defensively and consistently. And then you can do whatever damage you can there. And then, you know, as they do come forward, when they do have those opportunities where the wingers have the ball, you want your defensive midfielders to slide out from one side or the other to give that defensive support. So your wing back, Your fullback out wide isn't by themselves all the time, 1v1.
1: So, you know, your team didn't have an MLS. You know, you had some players playing overseas, but you guys were able to train together for years, and you had this tight unit. Everyone got the chance to know you. Nobody would doubt how tight you guys. You had your problems. I got it. But you were extremely tight. So do you look at how would you rate this locker room and this 26-person roster, who really came together late and didn't have to qualify, which also oftentimes is taxing but bonding?
2: Yeah, I think this group is doing a very good job of bonding, maybe bonding through a little bit of the strife over the last year where they were being criticized a lot and not getting the results that were expected. And I think it's a different world now, right? So when all those criticisms come in, these players can communicate with one another, you know, calling across the world and bonding in that way, talking about the games, you know, reminiscing about the games, talking about what they need to do. I think that's the difference from like my era. It's just like, okay, the game is done. There's the criticism and you're kind of on your own. It was very difficult, you know, to get in touch with people overseas and such. So now I think they've come together as a unit. And I think there's a good understanding of the hierarchy within the organization, and the ones that have been there for a while, the leaders in the McKinneys and the Pulisics have stepped up and stand out, you know, from the rest, where if there's any issues or anything that needs to be dealt with, they're handling it all internally.
1: So now that there's these hydration breaks, it's a chance to coach. Right, it's a chance to get to you guys. Instead of bringing one guy aside and whispering in his ear to tell the other guy, now you can really coach. Is Pochettino at that level that you guys played at, that I would never be able to understand, is he able to do things tactically that could make a difference now that you're coming over at the halfway point of every half?
2: Yes, without a doubt. And not just Pochettino. You see it with all the teams. You know, they're all taking advantage of it. And if you really pay attention to it, you notice in some of those teams a shift in the play. You notice there's a lot more attacking for some of the teams, and some goals that occur, you know, right after. Because in that moment in time, instead of Pochettino being on the sidelines and trying to get someone's attention and telling, you know, hey, pass this message on to someone, he can bring everyone together and gets it. Can get in their face, you know, can talk to them calmly or whatever to make sure that it gets done. Because I would tell you from the perspective of a player, you know, there's a lot of times during the match where a coach could be screaming and you kind of glance over and he's trying to get your attention and you're just like, whatever, I got things to do. You know, I got to concentrate on what's at hand. But now with the match breaks here, you can have that time. You can understand. You can shift things tactically as well, as far as positioning, telling players where to go defensively that a coach has seen from the sidelines.
1: Now, I don't know how much you had to study the game. You had your own game. But do you know anybody that you think played themselves into first guy off the bench or starting lineup from yesterday?
2: Well, I just look at Sebastian Berhalter and what he's able to give. And you mentioned it, right? He's a constant contributor, you know, off the bench. Now, the question is, you know, sometimes that's a you know, you're putting a nail in your own coffin. Does now Pochettino think that, okay, he's my super sub, you know, and doesn't give him the chance to be a starter,
1: yeah,
2: you know, in that situation. So, and even with that result yesterday, I don't put any blame on the players. I just think that Pochettino has it in his mind already of how good the team played in the first match, that is his A1. Now, if there's any other injuries or anything like that, then he'll kind of bring other players into the fold
1: and get back to that starting 11. So yeah, the next game, if they're lucky enough to, and not lucky, if they play up to their ability and beat Bosnia, the next bracket, it looks to be Egypt or South Korea. I don't think the U.S. should be underdog to either one of those teams. You might have seen them play. I only see highlights. What do you think?
2: I mean, if you're a U.S. fan, if you're the U.S. team and the coaching staff there, you got to be pretty happy with the route that you have in front of you. I mean, because there's a lot harder routes where you could be ending up in front of a Spain, a Portugal, a Morocco, you know, stuff like this. So if they do get through, you know, Bosnia, and then it's in Egypt or South Korea, that's probably one of the better matchups for the United States. And I do think that they have the ability as a complete team, you know, to be, as you said, not the underdog, but dare I say the favorite, you know, in those two matchups.
1: Kobe, the fans. I mean, people like to say, black it out, again to the zone, but for 72,000 people in screaming red, white, and blue, singing the national anthem, singing Take Me Home and a salute to the team after, gathering around the scoreboard show by the tens of thousands. I never thought in my lifetime I'd see it. You lived it. I mean, that was your thing. Can you describe the difference of the support these guys are getting? Not that you didn't get good support, but not compared to these guys.
2: Yeah, this is beyond anything that I could possibly have imagined, and definitely hadn't experienced this. This is another level, like you said, where you have the fans creating their own nostalgia, you know, bringing almost just like making the Take Me Home song being adopted, you know, for this U.S. team and, you know, possibly for all U.S. teams in the future, you know. So this is great. I love how they have shown out and shown up, you know, and been so positive behind this team. I mean, I can say without a doubt, the players, they see it, they recognize it, and they take it to heart. And this helps players on the field, just knowing that they have that support, you know, behind them.
1: Yeah, I don't think there's any question. I think the coach says they're like the 12th man out there, and then Seattle's extremely loud. We'll see if Santa Clara on that, will that be, you know, be something. The other thing is interesting for the players. I love the fact that they seem to love the national anthem. The hands over the heart, most of them are singing it. I mean, that's what you need. You need people playing for more than themselves. They're playing for their country, but you wonder sometimes how much they are. But I think our guys are as zoned in to playing for the red, white, and blue as any.
2: Yeah, I think that's one of the great things that happens when you are part of the national team. Because you are not just representing yourself anymore, and it goes beyond that. It goes beyond yourself, your family, your city. You're representing your country internationally. You put on that jersey, you have the badge, you know. And one of the things that I think maybe is lost to the fan, but every player will tell you, you realize what it means to wear that badge when you are, you know, not just within the U.S., but when you go around the world and you're playing these other teams, and you'll see your U.S. fans come and support you when you're playing far off in another country, that it just means so much. So to be able to wear the badge and to hear the national anthem and look at the flag and be able to sing that national anthem as it's going, knowing that you're stepping on the field to represent your country. Yeah, it's special without a doubt. And I think all those players out there understand that, and they have pride. They have pride with it.
1: You see it. And Kobe, what's the next game you're calling?
2: Oh, I get the joy of calling, you know, a big game, Cinderella story game today, the Cape Verde or the Cabo Verde, whichever you want to call it, versus Saudi Arabia. That is happening today.
1: Awesome. Kobe Jones, thanks so much. I'll talk to you along the way. Hopefully it's going to be a long journey. I know we're going to go to the 19th. I'll talk to you again, but hopefully we're talking about the U.S. team. Kobe Jones, thanks so much.
2: Thanks, Brian. Great seeing you again.
1: Same here. Back in a moment.
4: Both sides, all opinions. It's Brian Kilmeade.

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6: NBC News Radio, I'm Lisa Carton. Iran says it struck targets linked to the U.S. and its allies in the Gulf following American attacks against Iranian military sites on Friday. President Trump had accused Iran of violating the ceasefire agreement with a drone attack on a commercial ship in the Strait of Hormuz. U.S. Central Command said it hit Iran's missile and drone storage locations along with coastal radar sites on Friday. Iran's foreign ministry didn't provide any specifics on its latest claims. No immediate response from the White House. The TSA expects to screen about 19 million air travelers across the 4th of July period. Wendy Swanson has more.
7: A TSA senior official says security checkpoints are fully staffed and prepared to welcome travelers and handle the large passenger volumes during the June 30th through July 6th period.
6: July 2nd is expected to be the busiest day. Lisa Carton, NBC News Radio.
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9: Hi, I want to take just a moment of your time to tell you how proud I am of our Michigan legislature, gun violence prevention advocates from across the state, and other gun violence survivors for finally getting Michigan to pass its first gun safety laws in over 40 years. I was a teacher at Oxford High School on November 30th, 2021, when a student was able to access an unsecured firearm at home, come into our building, kill four students, injure seven others, including a dear friend of mine, and create thousands of gun violence survivors in just a matter of minutes. We've been dealing with the trauma and the pain of that event for the past years, but now I know that these safe storage laws are going to keep people safe. I know that somebody in crisis will not have easy access to a gun. I know that a child will not have easy access to a gun. I know that a partner after a dispute or a bad night or a night of drinking is not going to have easy access to a gun. And those things I know are going to save lives. And I'm so happy to be able to say that we are a part of that. Thanks.

0: his mouth to your ears. It's Brian Kilmeade. 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
1: America, you deserve and are owed an apology. And I'm going to say sorry on behalf of all the countries outside America and their media and the narrative they paint about America. Hundreds and thousands of fans for the World Cup are now seeing America through their own eyes, realizing the narrative they've been fed is false. This weird narrative that it's a place that you shouldn't go. But now the tides are changing.
2: That is just some of the fans that are stepping up and speaking out about the America they've seen, how much they're enjoying it. Ones that don't even have tickets to the game, they're adding so much. And

0: They're enjoying so much of this country. I know in New York City, they've taken over almost every sports bar, but they've done it peacefully. People are drinking. Usually it's combustible, high-stakes sports. It's not happening. I went to a game last night. I watched Ecuador-Germany in the afternoon. I mean, from the even though it was a long walk and people are parked a mile away, you don't know exactly where you're going. We got so much help along the way. It was in and out. I'm telling you, I walked through crowded hallways, 72,000 people, all strangers. Couldn't be nicer. And that's what I'm seeing in New York City. And I think we're seeing in Boston, Miami, as well as Philadelphia, Dallas, and around the, and certainly Los Angeles, now San Francisco, Santa Clara. So it's been great. So that's what's kind of cool about America 250. Quick note, coming up on One Nation, Sunday at 10 o'clock, got a great roster of guests, Joe Manchin, on what's going on with the radical socialists taking over the party. Why did the Democrats let it happen? Where's the leadership to stop it? I'm also going to be able to do an interview with Taylor Twellman. Taylor Twellman is one of the elite players in the MLS, who's turned into a fantastic broadcaster, analyst. He's going to break down the U.S. national team, just like Kobe Jones just did for us here. We also have quite a few interviews, including I have another interview with Larry Kudlow is going to be in my B block. He's going to break down what the economic reality is. When oil goes down to the barrel to $72 a barrel, why are we not seeing $2.90 gas? The president's getting a little frustrated with it. I want to get the reality of it. Also, if we have ups and downs and gyrations with the Strait, what does it mean and what is permanently changing for the Strait? I know, for example, Qatar is rerouting its natural gas, and Saudi Arabia has taken 8 million barrels elsewhere from the Strait. Can we expect more of that down in the future? All that coming your way. So it's going to be a big, big show coming up on One Nation at 10 o'clock. And don't forget to always keep it here, and see you tomorrow on Fox and Friends. You listen to the Brian Kilmeade Show.
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5: ABC News, I'm Mike Dabosky. The death toll in Venezuela has risen, with the president of the country's National Assembly now saying it stands at 1,430. Relief crews from the U.S. are assisting with recovery efforts after last week's devastating earthquakes, with U.S. Southcom saying five C-17 military cargo planes full of aid will begin arriving today. A state of emergency in Kentucky as heavy rain and flooding forces evacuations in the heart of Bourbon Country. Bullitt County, Kentucky Emergency Management Director John Waters urging drivers to avoid driving through flooded roads because it could be deadly.
6: Turn around, don't drown. You know, it's a big thing. We had a lot of reports of water rescues. People were trying to brave it and drive it through the water. You can't tell how deep the water is whenever you're sitting in your car.
5: There's also a state of emergency in Utah.

0: Over the growing wildfire threat there, Utah is one of six states across the West under a red flag warning today. This is ABC News. With the 4th of July just a week away now, Americans firing up the grill may notice their cookout is costing more this year. ABC's Andrew Dimbert has more.
1: If burgers are on the menu, the average price of ground chuck is up nearly 12% from a year ago, while burger toppings have seen some of the biggest jumps. Tomato prices have surged 46%. Iceberg lettuce is up more than 36%. There are a few bright spots, though. Chicken breast prices are essentially flat, down about 1% from last year, making grilled chicken a more budget-friendly option than beef.
0: Also on the rise are gas prices, but that's not expected to stop those planning to travel for the holiday. Most holiday travelers, more than 61 million of them, will drive to their destinations despite the high cost of gas. According to the TSA, nearly 19 million people are expected to fly within the next week or so. And today marks the final day of group play at the World Cup. I'm Mike Dubusky, ABC News.
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8: It can happen in an instant. One minute there's friendly conversation around the table, the next minute someone's choking.
9: Are you okay?
8: According to the National Safety Council, roughly 5,000 people die from choking each year. Josh Mockley, a Mayo Clinic cardiac nurse, says when you see someone choking, it's important to remain calm as you let them know you're about to help.
9: So you want to place the thumb side of your fist against the person's abdomen, and then you want to apply the other hand on top of that, and then sharply apply pressure to relieve the air.
8: It's called the Heimlich maneuver.
9: One, two, three.
8: Mockley says to repeat the process until you see the object they're choking on come out of the person's mouth.
9: One, two, three. Are you okay?
10: Oh, yeah, thank you so much.
9: Yeah, you're welcome. Glad you feel better.
10: Thanks.
8: If the person loses consciousness before the object comes out, make sure someone calls 911 for help while you continue to work to clear the person's airway.
9: One, two.
8: For the Mayo Clinic News Network, I'm Ian Roth.
11: The First Amendment gives Americans five basic freedoms: freedom of speech, press, petition, assembly, and religion. While all five are important, perhaps freedom of speech is talked about the most. Free speech is the cornerstone of our democracy. Although what you say can have consequences, like losing friends or a job, it gives Americans the right to express opinions without government censorship or control. And more importantly, you can't go to jail for expressing your opinion. It not only protects the speech that people like, but speech that people don't. Because when it comes to free speech, either everyone is protected or no one is at all. It allows citizens to support political movements and candidates. It gives people the power to call out government corruption and abuse. And most importantly, it empowers people to give unpopular opinions. But in today's politically charged climate, some people believe the government should restrict certain speech. But thankfully, because of the First Amendment, everything from car commercials to fiery protests are protected.
12: These people are crazy, I'm telling you. They're crazy. We're lucky we have a country with people like this. Democrats are destroying our country, but we've stopped it just in the nick of time, didn't we?
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3: From high atop Fox News headquarters in New York City, always seeking solutions, never sowing division. It's Brian Kilmeade.
4: Hi, everyone. So glad you're there. It's the Brian Kilmeade Show. Closing out a very busy week this hour. I'll be joined by Congressman John James, running for governor of Michigan. Let's see how successful he will be, because there's also a very tough Senate race there as we look at that, how that breaks down. Democrats still looking to get go through their primary and pick somebody to run against Mike Rogers, who almost won last time against a very moderate Alyssa Slotkin, but Abdul El Saeed is not a moderate, and he is the front runner right now. We are going to talk to Jackie Heinrich shortly from the White House lawn, but let's get to the big three first.
5: Number three.
6: This ruling is cruel. It is reckless.
7: The Trump-Miller white nationalist administration has waged a war against our immigrant communities.
8: That is as un-American as it gets.
4: Yes, Supreme Court speaks up. Mark Wayne Mullen takes a stand. As fireworks aplenty, I'm talking about verbal fireworks, D.C. is where it all took place. We'll discuss it with Jackie.
5: Number two.
9: Perhaps it's time for change. I think the Democratic Socialists of America is a force.
10: We are a big tent party. That's who we are.
11: And they're not afraid of the term Democratic Socialism. I'm not scared of the term.
4: You're not? You should be. Standing up. Democratic Party moderates make it clear they are not anti-Semitic socialists. But is it too late? And are they now outnumbered? We discuss.
5: Number one.
12: Iran is doing two things. One is they're exercising administrative control, and certainly that is prohibited. And two, you have to get Iranian insurance to execute that. That is absolutely prohibited by the MOU.
4: And that is really a problem. Iran breaking its word and the deal in the strait. They sent a drone after a tanker. Nobody hurt, but the tanker was stopped. Your move, Mr. President. You just heard the general, the four-star general, who I know you respect. Jackie Heinrich joins us now. Hey, Jackie, that was a big deal when that drone hit that tanker yesterday. What do you think is going to happen today? I don't think it's anymore anyone's opinion. It's clear Iran's not living up to what they said they would.
13: They're not. And it's really up to the president on how he wants to respond. And we keep hearing sort of bits and pieces of the strategy. One interesting little subplot this week was the blow up between Senator Cassidy and the president. Cassidy feeling like Congress hasn't been briefed enough on sort of the guts of this deal, what Iran has agreed to or not agreed to, and, standing in the way of these legislative initiatives until he gets more answers. And he was brought to the White House for a briefing. And apparently, according to reports, you had Rubio, the vice president, and the president in the room who gave him sort of the walkthrough of what the discussions entail. And their bottom line is it's so sensitive that they feel like delivering briefings to Congress and having this sort of reported in depth would jeopardize the negotiations. It obviously assuaged enough to issue a statement afterwards that he felt pretty good about it. But, you know, you have that in the background. And then in the foreground, you have all these public statements and actions by the Iranians showing that they are not taking these negotiations seriously, testing and retesting the ceasefire, if you can still call it that. And, you know, it makes you wonder, what is the red line for the president? Obviously, the flip side of this equation is that we've seen oil prices dropping. The markets are doing well. And every time he talks about a deal that's coming together, you know, that sort of is a boost for the domestic economy. That's going to be a big deal for the president and all Republicans in November. But at what cost? You know, at what point does this fall apart? And really, I guess in less than 60 days from now, we're going to see if it was worth it, if they can actually get to an agreement on some of the bigger issues.
4: I just don't know if we should do a reprisal about what they did to that Indonesian tanker. Here's what General Jackie said about how Iran views the strait. Cut nine.
12: You cannot overstate how strongly the Iranians feel about control of the straits. It's equal to nuclear weapons, and I'm not overstating it. Why is that? Because it provides them deterrence.
14: And we've seen the evidence of that deterrence.

0: here during the war, and it gives them leverage and control in the region, and that's what they want. And they believe that is a plus that has happened. Most everything that's happened to them is a negative as a result of the war. But they see this as a plus as a result of the war, and they want to hold on to it.
1: That's how they view it. This because they can't believe the results of taking the Strait the first time.
2: Yeah. And according to the Wall Street Journal, they're hoping to make $40 billion a year charging in the Strait for safety and security, environmental services, they call it, basically, you know, navigation around the mines that they planted, which has been a red line for this administration. You've heard the president, you've heard Marco Rubio saying, you know, there's no way we would agree to a deal that allows Iran to have any sort of control over the Strait. But you know, if you look at sort of the reality of what it is right now, effectively, you know, they have enough power to intimidate that you have these commercial, you know, shipping companies who their insurers won't even let them transit if there's a threat of a fast boat or a drone. And it seems like they want to keep that threat up and, you know, use that to get whatever it is they can out of this negotiation. And you have Oman, you know, that they keep talking to about it. It makes you really wonder, you know, who's advising the president on the inside, because there does seem to be this ideological split on how you deal with the Iranians. And we know the vice president's feelings about it. He has been, you know, upfront about it. We also know the sort of hardliners who know what they're dealing with Iran, and have encouraged the president to, you know, strike and just decimate and, you know, force the enemy into a position of defeat so that they can actually agree in earnest to some of these things. And we haven't really seen the president go fully one way or the other. He's sort of been in this middle ground, hoping that, you know, one path becomes clearer. And we've been there for a while. So, you know, these tests as they happen, including with the drone on the Singapore-flagged cargo ship, I mean, that's just one of many tests. And you wonder how many can happen before it breaks.
1: So there's another civil war going on, no shooting, thankfully, on the Democratic Party. And it's not my opinion, it's flat out fact. And I think the problem with the Democrats is they let Bernie Sanders not become a Democrat, but yet run as a presidential candidate for the last two or three cycles. And because of that, he was able to mentor other socialists. And now he is maybe the kingmaker on the left while not being a Democrat. You got Graham Platner as a protege of his. You have Mondami, a protege of his. And then Mondami goes out and puts three more people in congressional seats in New York City because the Republican opposition will be invisible. So they basically got a coronation for November. And now you see the mayor of Seattle, the mayor of Washington, D.C. These are socialists. So now people like Gregory Meeks, more traditional liberal Democrats, are speaking up. Cut 14.
3: When you listen to at least some of the statements that have been made, that they don't want to be a part of the Democratic Party. They want to divide the Democratic Party.
1: And here is cut 13, James Carville.
4: It's time for Democrats to talk the S word, schism. I really do. And everybody's always said, no, we're coalition, we're big tent. And there's just some that I can't be in the same camp with. I don't want to be in a political party that denies the right of the state of Israel to exist. That's just not, I just can't do that. I'm sorry. It's just not doable.
1: So these Democratic lawmakers have signed a promise to be with capitalism, not communism. Don Davis, Kristen McDonald, Rivet, Josh Gottheimer, Maggie Goodlander, Susie Lee, Vincente Gonzalez, and Tom Suozzi, they're all saying, don't include me with this group. Where's this heading, Jackie? And who's got the power right now? Who's got the juice? The socialists or the traditional Democrats?
2: Obviously not the traditional Democrats, because you've seen a number of them who are well-funded incumbents, you know, lose their primaries to these upstart, progressive socialist candidates that become the darling of the left on TikTok. And Bernie Sanders certainly has a lot to do with how he got here. But there are a lot of names in the party who have, a huge weight right now. Zohran Mamdani is becoming one of the biggest kingmakers of the Democratic Party, which is going to be a problem for Hakeem Jeffries, by the way, if Democrats do win the House in November and then he tries to take the gavel, because he's still trying to, you know, link arms with the Suozzis of his party and, you know, recall that, you know,

0: for a long time, Democrats shared a lot of these positions, like supporting the state of Israel, that are now completely toxic within the party. And so it's the Mamdanis, AOC, it's these people who have their career trajectory take off online, which is, you know, I've got issues with that because, by the way, people forget it's a space that can be totally manipulated by, you know, the country's adversaries. And yeah. It's like the Wild West of information warfare out there. But you saw it sort of bubble up during the post-October 7th fallout. You saw the protests on these college campuses and this, you know, Free Palestine, anti-genocide crowd, really taking hold on TikTok. And TikTok is, you know, at that point and still owned by the Chinese. And you don't hear about, you know, genocide against the Uyghur Muslims on TikTok.
1: Never.
0: But you heard a lot about genocide in Gaza. And so there are, you know, real ways that this information gets manipulated and it boosts certain people's mm-hmm. trajectories. And now we're seeing the results of that. And we're seeing these, you know, more moderate centrist Democrats lose their seats. This is a schism, as Carville put it. I think that's, you know, probably not significant enough of a word. I mean, this is like the Tea Party moment for the Democrats. And it's going to be really interesting to see how it shakes out, because their strength as a party has always been that they stay in lockstep. Pelosi was able to keep them all together and they vote in a block. That is, you know, how they've been effective. And that's not going to work anymore for them. So, you know, Republicans, that may be an advantage to them in this upcoming election mm-hmm. if they can harness the discontent among the Democratic Party, because more and more traditional Democrats are not finding their home there.
1: All right, Till, I want to bring you to what's happening at 2 o'clock today. Speaker Johnson is going to meet with the president right by where you are at the White House. He wants to mount a last-ditch effort to unstick on the House floor and ending the rebellion of the hardliners over the SAVE Act. He wants to be able to pass the Bipartisan Housing Act, maybe on the Senate side, nothing to do with the Speaker. Then we'll get Jay Clayton in as DNI and not the acting director, Bill Pulte, remarkably unpopular on both sides of the aisle. But the president doesn't want to do anything without the Save America Act. Well, what's going to break this logjam? Is the president trying to send a message, or is he just going to dig in?
0: There's a few different ways this can go. The bipartisan housing bill had been touted by his own administration as a major achievement, and it was something that Republicans were going to hold up and wave around and say, look what we're doing for this country in terms of, you know, affordability and cost of living concerns ahead of the election. And he took that out from under them by refusing to sign it until he gets the SAVE Act. As the SAVE Act is written, it doesn't have the votes in the Senate. It can't clear the filibuster, and there also are not enough votes to nuke the filibuster to pass it just along party lines. So he needs to have a compromise bill, either to get Democrats on board and get those 60 votes, or, you know, strip out some of the more divisive stuff. A lot of the components of the Save America Act enjoy broad bipartisan support in public polling, especially voter ID. But you have some, you know, divided opinions on the mail-in balloting. Some Republicans are concerned that, you know, federalizing elections infringes on states' rights. You have concerns about, you know, in several states, mail-in voting is legal and Democrats use it very successfully. And are they going to depress turnout if they, you know, push against it and hurt Republicans ultimately? So there's a lot there that, you know, there's room for compromise, but does he agree to that? We will see. Housing bill will still become law, even though if he doesn't sign it, once it makes it to his desk in 10 days, it becomes law with or without his signature. But you really want the president to be out campaigning on the wins right alongside these Republicans that are vying to keep their seats.
1: Yeah, I just don't think we should be blowing up the filibuster just because the Democrats were going to do that, which was wrong. It doesn't mean you just beat them to it. And they don't have the votes. I think there's maybe 20 Republicans who would not look to nuke the filibuster. Is that roughly the count you have?
0: I think it's if they did a secret ballot, it would be greater than that. There are 20 who have been, at least 20, who have vocalized their opposition to it, and more that privately hope it's not a vote they ever have to take, because they don't want to disappoint the president, but they know that this is a, you know, a tool that protects the minority say in our legislation. And it also prevents the country from having to go through major swings when, you know, parties change power, the control changes power between parties, and you have no risk of major reversals of, you know, what becomes part of American life. The filibuster is there to, you know, make sure that what does become law stays. And when the Senate becomes the House and, you know, a simple majority wins the day,

0: you've fundamentally changed sort of how laws become law and the lives that we all live and, and grow to depend on. So I think if there were a secret ballot on this, the numbers would be a lot different.
1: But for Democrats, if there was a secret ballot, there's no Joe Manchin there. It would only be Fetterman, right?
0: Yeah, it's a different story with the Democrats, and that is the president's point. He believes that the Democrats will, nuke the filibuster first chance they get, and there was a lot of support for it on the voting rights issue, I think it was 2022, but for Manchin and Sinema, there was enough support to, pass it along party lines and, make an exception, a carve-out to the filibuster, which is how they always try to, make it sound nicer than what it is, which is blowing up a standard, which then sets a precedent. But we will see, where this new Democratic Party takes things. I think that could represent a significant change, because while there are some members who in the Senate think that there are certain good reasons to, advance their objectives, I think that they're starting to notice that there is a very far left coalition that's sort of running the narrative on the party. And we'll see how that pressure mounts and how people respond to it. There are, certainly some members left who are traditional. Do they keep their seats? Who is rising in the leadership ranks? Is it Chuck Schumer? I mean, these are open questions. Right. Anything's possible.
1: Jackie, we have so much to discuss, but unfortunately we have to leave it there. Jackie Heinrich, thanks so much. Appreciate it.
0: Thanks, Brian.
1: And congratulations again. Fantastic wedding. And now soon you'll be able to enjoy your honeymoon. I guess it's just too busy now. Of course,
0: next
1: Brian,
0: year.
1: Brian Fitzpatrick, you guys both get it. Jackie, thank you. We come back a short time out, then we'll go with Congressman John James.
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0: 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I've been surfing here since I was a kid. Now, seeing my grandson out on the water, it means everything to me. Watching him and taking in the blue waves, the sea breeze, the blurry horizon.
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4: Prohibition signs are circular with a white background and a red border, and they have a diagonal red line crossing over a black image. The image represents the type of prohibition. If it's a cigarette, for example, it means you are not allowed to smoke in that area. Warning signs are triangular, and they have a yellow background, a black border, and a black image. The image represents the type of warning. If it's a fire, for example, it's warning you about a potential fire hazard. Safe condition signs are either square or rectangular.

0: They're green and have either a white image or white text on them, and they often include an arrow to tell you which direction to take. You'll see this sign above fire exit doors. Mandatory signs are circular with a blue background. They have a white image or white text inside the circle that signifies something you must do. You'll see an example of this on fire doors, such as fire door, keep shut.
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0: 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It's Brian Kilmeade.
1: There are certain things that I believe in that are not being reflected in the current environment, especially with some of these races on Tuesday. And as we said in our pledge, you know, we're for capitalism, not socialism.
2: It's Tom Suozzi, Congressman. He, by the way, if he said I'm a socialist, he would lose a seat to a Republican. But he's being attacked or a challenge in a primary. You know, he's being challenged on the left, and now he's got to win in a moderate district on Long Island. And he is not, I don't think he is a socialist. He's not hiding his true points of view. But he came out late. He's a co-chair of the Problem Solvers Caucus along with Brian Fitzpatrick. And I love that he's got about 10 to 12 Democrats who love the country. They said it. They love the country, and they're capitalists. I think it's, you know, that's harder for Republicans to win there. Probably partisan, if you're a partisan, you want Republicans to run against socialists. But I worry about a party where it's so anti-American, anti-Semitic, anti-Israel, and anti-capitalist, even existing in this country, but the Democrats let it take over their party. I got 17 people who say they're moderates. There's 435 in the House.

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1: I'm Janice Kirkell. President Trump has posted on Truth Social that he has nominated Lance Schroyer to be the next director of ICE. In the post, he described Schroyer as a former Oklahoma State Trooper and U.S. Marine with more than 29 years of law enforcement experience. He added that the Senate must confirm Schroyer immediately. Hezbollah's leader says his group will fight until Israel is forced to leave Lebanon. Israel and Lebanon signed a framework agreement to try to end months of conflict between the militant group and Israel. It was signed in Washington without Hezbollah and links Israel's withdrawal from Lebanon to Hezbollah's disarmament. Lebanon and Israel signed the deal in Washington yesterday without

0: Julia Letlow, and State Treasurer John Fleming. In this contest, the president has endorsed Julia Letlow.
1: Democratic voters will have a choice of farmer Jamie Davis or Navy veteran Gary Crockett in the race to succeed Cassidy. According to Nasser Hospital in southern Gaza, where the casualties were taken, an Israeli drone strike killed 30-year-old Abdullah Musa and his 15-year-old sister Islam. The IDF acknowledged having struck the area of Muwasi, saying it had targeted a Hamas militant but provided no further details. Another strike in Gaza City wounded at least 12 people, mostly women, according to Shifa Hospital. Two of the injuries were critical. Earlier today, more than 10,000 Hungarians marched in Budapest's first annual Pride Parade since the defeat of right-wing leader Viktor Orban in April, bearing huge rainbow and EU flags. Fani Faja was among the people who turned out.
2: People are much more optimistic right now. Probably it's because of the political change, but everyone is just so much more uplifted at the moment.
1: Last year's march, which Orban tried to ban, turned into an anti-government demonstration, attracting tens of thousands of people. This is the Worldwide News Network.
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0: more you listen, the more you'll know. It's Brian Kilmeade.
1: Hey, welcome back, everybody. We're with Mark Pincus, billionaire founder of Zynga, former Democrat and now Trump supporter, author of a brand new book, Life at the Speed of Play, launch products that people love. Mark, welcome.
2: Thanks.
1: So, how did you make your money?
2: The old-fashioned way, I guess. I built it one company at a time, one product at a time, and I founded my first company when I was 28 at the beginning of the internet era. And amazingly, it was acquired after 7 months. It was the first consumer internet acquisition.
1: And what was that?
2: It was called Freeloader. And it was a free downloadable product that attached to your browser, let you subscribe to internet content. It dialed in the middle of the night because, remember, it used to be really slow. Downloaded all the internet, put it in an interactive screensaver with ads on your computer, and 2 million people downloaded it in the first month. It was known as push technology. In fact, Fox, in the middle of all that, got involved with Pointcast. I don't know if you remember that era, but

0: So anyway, so the company was acquired for $38 million after 7 months. So that, you know, at a young age gave me the ability to pursue a career as a founder. And then I went on, I created another company, support.com, which was an enterprise software company. It was the first subscription software company before SaaS, and that went public in 2000. And then eventually, I started Zynga, you know, public, we created social gaming and kind of mass market casual gaming and was public for 11 years and then, merged with Take-Two, a couple years ago.
1: So from that takeaway, you're now afraid of what's next. A lot of people were concerned about the internet. Look out. I'm worried about what's going to happen. And now we're in a similar spot when it comes to AI. Why were you not intimidated by this new era where we watch the new era of AI, 22-year-olds at commencement addresses booing AI, when you would think 65-year-olds at the Villages would be booing AI?
0: Right.
1: It's the 22-year-olds, and here you are, a 28-year-old, and you're like, I'm loving this brand new, untamed internet world.
0: I maybe it's the way, you know, I just was wired that I've always, I used to be obsessed with new media before there was an internet, and then the internet came around and I said, oh my God, this is the thing. So I've always just loved trying to connect the dots on these new technologies and make them accessible to the mass market. And the greatest joy that I get, that I try to talk about a little bit in the book, is creating products that can deliver real meaning in people's lives. And the most meaningful thing is usually social. It's it's improving the relationships. We counted success at Zynga in marriages.
1: So, and you mean through gaming?
0: Yeah.
1: Yeah. And you would actually track that?
0: Yeah. Yeah. Well, there wasn't a metric. We couldn't, you know, monitor you to see if you got married. But people, our fans would tell us, you know, there was a couple from New York and London that met in Words with Friends and eventually got married and fell in love through the words they created.
1: So you said you're waking her up, and Bill Clinton, I think, was president during the emerging internet era. George Bush took over, and there was the crash, the bubble burst.
0: Yes.
1: I remember right in 2001 when he took over. Where were you in all that?
0: You know, I was in the middle of this. I was building this boring enterprise software company, support.com. We named it .com because every CIO was told to buy internet infrastructure, and we worked on the internet. So we said, let's call it support.com, and it helped sell a lot more software, oddly. And then we went public on the last day of the .com IPO window, only because we were a real company with $170 million in revenues. And so I lived in the middle of this thing. And I'll tell you that my peers and I thought it was crazy. When we were in the middle of the bubble, we were not the biggest believers. We were saying, this is not going to end well.
1: So when I remember very succinctly when President Trump took over the first time, he set up a business community, like a business consulting group, like all the lead business leaders, he put them together. Elon Musk was on it and Jamie Dimon. And then they had the stuff at, they had one controversy just crop up, and they end up disbanding it. But I always thought that the tech companies and the way they were handling the political environment was whatever's left works. Remember the Zuckerbucks and the way they went everywhere to make sure that Trump lost in 2020. But then he becomes president in 2024, and it's a different approach. You actually went through a transformation yourself. Can you bring us through your personal one with the one that we all witnessed from above?
0: Sure. So, yeah, I grew up in Chicago. I was just your basic pragmatic Chicago liberal. You know, we, like a lot of mainstream America, you know, we were conservative economically, fiscally, but liberal in terms of social policies. And really, I think the ethos underneath it was libertarian, and it was about freedom. It was, people just want freedom to live their lives without government involvement. And the Democratic Party seemed to align more with that for a long, long time. And you just put up with the bad fiscal policy, and the no understanding of economics.

0: kind of held your nose and you had to make a choice. And then they went through this amazing shift, and it was kind of post, it was during the pandemic and post pandemic. I saw, and I got close to Obama and thought, and he loved tech and was very pro tech and seemed very mainstream. But then I found starting in 2023 and then 2024 that all of a sudden the script for the Democrats just really went oddly far left. And also there was this divergence happening at the same time between what was actually like what you could find out with primary data and what was being told to us by mainstream media mm-hmm. and by Democratic leaders, including Obama. And my, you know, real red pill moment was I remember reading an Atlantic article, and the Atlantic is a very, you know, progressive magazine, and they covered how odd the coverage was of Trump's Charlottesville speech and how it was clipped and edited. And
1: by the way, Charlottesville is when the business council broke up.
0: Oh,
1: for the White House. That was the moment. But they go, okay, we can't work for the Trump, but go ahead.
0: Yeah. And I was just like, this can't be true. And that they wouldn't clip it this much and make it sound like the opposite of what he said. And one of the reasons we were supposed to hate Trump was the, you know,
1: Charlottesville. He's a racist,
0: yeah.
1: Right? He
0: said
1: there were good people on both sides.
0: Yeah, and that's like the tag you give to destroy someone, cancel them as Nazi. And so then I went back and found the original footage. They intentionally misrepresented it, and that just kind of destabilized me. And then at the same time, very soon after, I saw Biden move to these strange places. And all of a sudden, the script for the Democrats, I don't know who was writing it, but all of a sudden, they started talking about these socialist policies. Like, here's the way we're going to stop inflation. We're going to put price caps on grocery stores and food and tax unrealized gains. And I was like,
1: wealth tax.
0: Well, yeah, it was even before wealth tax. You know,
1: that's hot. Yeah.
0: Now they're on wealth tax. And these are anti-freedom. I mean, they're the idea that it's a bright line when the government starts confiscating Absolutely. Private property. That is not part of, in my mind, a free society. And they do, it's a Trojan horse. You start with the billionaires, or in Illinois, just crypto, you know, and then once we're across that line, in fact, they wrote the California wealth tax bill in, or, you know, the proposition in a way that a simple majority of the California legislature can apply it to every California citizen.
1: They have a supermajority.
0: Yeah.
1: And they have a supermajority. By the way, our guest is Mark Pincus. If you're not tuning in or watching the stream, billionaire founder of Zynga. He's got a brand new book out called Life at the Speed of Play, launch products people love. I want to play into what you said. There was a turning point. Are you, you know, instead of a center left, which we thought Joe Biden was his career, right? Pro against crime and other things. He ends up being extremely left. But listen to what Brad Lander, who won last night, said. Turned it for him. Now, he's a socialist who cited Venezuela and Cuba as models. Crazy, right? Listen to this. Cut two.
2: Our party needs to admit that Joe Biden's hug BB strategy was a catastrophic failure. Yeah. I believe it made us complicit in genocide. Bombs we paid for killed over 70,000 Palestinians, mostly women and children. Tanks we sent made over a million people homeless. Humanitarian aid is still not getting in.
1: Mark, almost everything he said is wrong.
0: Yeah,
1: what he
0: these
1: said
0: are
1: now.
0: Just
1: and they were
0: selective
1: protests
0: morality.
1: October 8th against Israel, who were attacked October 7th. They were prepared for this argument before they put one IDF soldier into Gaza.
0: Yeah, we're in this odd moment of selective morality and selective facts. It's just, yeah, the DSA was organized in San Francisco on October 8th. They led marches in New York. And yeah, before the terrorists were even stopped. And before, so, you know, there was any response. And yet, and then they're saying things that they know are not true when they say, 70,000 people, mostly women and children. I mean, it's even the UN doesn't say that. So it's really strange. I mean, I've never lived through a moment like this.
1: Because it's like someone else on the outside is manipulating it. And, you know, George McGovern, they said, was basically almost a socialist. He was extremely left. But I never thought he was... I thought that was his economic philosophy. You know, I was too young to... But if you look back on the fight and how he lost every state, 49 states or whatever it was, you go, well, America didn't want an extreme left socialist tendencies. But I didn't think he was ever anti-American.
0: Right.
1: I think with the socialist economic philosophies come an anti-Americanism or resentment. We don't hear the resentment towards our enemies, Russia, China, North Korea, Iran. It is towards, I guess, the Republicans and Israel.
0: Yeah, it's really bizarre. And when you start attacking Israel, like the most similar country in the world to us in terms of values, they're more progressive.
1: Strong military, democratic. It's a democracy.
0: Yeah, and in a lot of ways, you know, it's like if you really want to compare back to the 1930s, it's like they're Britain and they're already in this fight, you know, against these enemy forces. And, you know, starting with Iran and extreme Islam. And are we going to partner with them and support them or, you know, turn and say, actually, Germany's not that bad. Britain is the problem. You know, it's
1: and that turned you and
0: yeah,
1: the success
0: I wrote
1: that you had.
0: Yeah. So in July of 2024, I wrote a post in the Free Press that I wasn't supporting Trump yet. I just questioned. I said, I proposed that maybe Biden is even riskier bet for the country than Trump, and that unleashed real intense anger and hatred from the left. And
1: friends or just people?
0: Yeah, friends. I mean, people like Kara Swisher, who I'd been friends with for decades, said, you know, wrote a really personal, vindictive, you know, hateful post about me. So, it got personal really quickly.
1: So Kara Swisher, who just left, is trying to leave CNN because Oracle founder, the Ellisons, bought it. You know, bought it and are going to be changed. She goes, I'm out. She wants to break her contract. So she's an extreme left Trump hater. And Trump, you know, that would be Trump derangement.
0: Yeah, yeah. And I think most of Silicon Valley is just independent minded and we're trying to look at primary data.
1: Would you say, Mark, AI is a little bit different than the Silicon Valley? Like the AI men and women who are pioneering that seem to be a little less political, more towards entrepreneurship and free enterprise and less like Democrat or Republican. So Trump wants to do business with them and they see Trump as an opportunity, cryptocurrency. They say, well, President Trump was so rich. And so, no, he says, listen, I didn't understand it then. I understand it now. You guys, I'm going to give you some room to grow. I'm going to put David Sachs in charge of it. He understands it. Yeah. Understand that if you got out of control, you're going to hurt yourself. But yeah. I'm going to let it grow. I'm going to let AI grow. You know, people are wary, and we got some things. I have a few more questions on the other side. Do you have a few more minutes?
0: Sure.
1: Okay, great. So Mark's going to stick around. Pick up his book, Life at the Speed of Play, launch products people love. Back in a moment.
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0: 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I've been surfing here since I was a kid. Now, seeing my grandson out on the water, it means everything to me. 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
4: NBC News Radio, I'm Lisa Carton. Iran says it struck targets linked to the U.S. and its allies in the Gulf following American attacks against Iranian military sites on Friday. President Trump had accused Iran of violating the ceasefire agreement with a drone attack on a commercial ship in the Strait of Hormuz. U.S. Central Command said it hit Iran's missile and drone storage locations along with coastal radar sites on Friday. Iran's foreign ministry didn't provide any specifics on its latest claims. No immediate response from the White House. The TSA expects to screen about 19 million air travelers across the 4th of July period. Wendy Swanson has more.
5: Security checkpoints are fully staffed and prepared to welcome travelers and handle the large passenger volumes.
4: June 2nd is expected to be the busiest day. The fifth of eight World Cup matches are set for the Meadowlands in New York this evening. Lisa Carton, NBC News Radio.
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7: Earth spins on its axis. It rotates once every 24 hours. That means a point on the equator travels a complete circle each day, a distance equal to 40,075 kilometers, or almost 1,670 kilometers per hour. Earth revolves around an enormous source of energy, the Sun. It orbits the Sun every 365 1/4 days. It spins on an axis that is tilted 23.5 degrees to the plane of its orbit. This axial tilt remains steady throughout the year. Depending on the time of year, some parts of the Earth are tilted more toward the direct rays of the Sun than others. Bright parts get warmer, darker parts cool off. The differences in the amount of light and heat available at the planet's surface at different parts of the year determine the seasons.

0: you're interested in it, Brian's talking about it. You're with Brian Kilmeade.
1: So Mark Pincus is here, billionaire founder of Zynga, among other companies. His book, Life at the Speed of Play, launched products people love. And right now, this is going to be around AI. And I just was reading you, Mark, what was in Axios Today, that Five Eyes, our intelligence alliance, is worried about the speed of Japan and China's progress, along with ours, that they are capable in a matter of months of really creating havoc with governments and businesses. Can you put that in layman's terms?
2: We are in a race, not just in America, but worldwide. And it's not even that we need to get to AGI or get to the AI, you know, win point first. We have to stay in the lead and keep staying there. And what we just saw with Mythos, because it's an American company, they could go to our government and say, you need to fix everything because we just broke into everything. Our model could break into everything, you know, in a few hours.
1: They turned themselves in.
2: Yeah.
1: They said, look what I did.
2: China isn't going to do that, right? They're not going to say, hey, CIA, guess what? We just broke all your codes.
1: Shut your lights and shut your water, right?
2: Yeah. And so it's so vital that we continue to move faster. And it's important for the salvation of the free world.
1: But you also wrote this book because you want people to know this is an opportunity now, using AI to create that company.
2: Yes. My message to any of your listeners out there, what I wrote this book for is it's an invitation to say, if you've had an idea, something you've just thought, why isn't there this?

0: product or this thing out there. Now is the best time ever for you to actually build that. And you can do it with no engineers, nobody else. This is a,
1: you could ask AI to do what your idea
0: is. Ask AI how to do it. Ask it to be your thought partner and then ask it to be your factory. And now is the best moment. You don't need to quit your job. You could just do this as a side hustle. And this book is a how-to. Like, what do you
1: because
0: do next?
1: You did it.
0: Yeah.
1: Right? How many companies have you started?
0: Five that have
1: Did you
0: been
1: have
0: successful.
1: Any that didn't work?
0: Yeah. I've had failures the whole way through. Part of succeeding is failing a lot, failing really quickly.
1: Maybe not using that word, right? It's just like, okay, I haven't won yet, you know?
0: Yeah, so, my dad used to say you're in between successes, you know?
1: That's I would love to spin that, just like you can never say I can't,
0: yeah.
1: Right? It doesn't work. It gives super wrong signals. Pick up Mark's book. He's lived the life that he writes about, Life at the Speed of Play, launch products that people love. Mark, thanks so much for coming in.
0: Yeah, I love talking to you about all this.
1: Yeah, great. You listen to Brian Kilmeade Show. Don't move.
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9: ABC News, I'm Mike Dubusky. In Kentucky, Bourbon Country, flood warnings are in effect. Governor Andy Beshear declaring a state of emergency today with forecasts indicating up to 7 inches of rain could fall in the next few hours. In Bullitt County, there are concerns a dam could fail, prompting evacuation orders. There's also a state of emergency in Utah with wildfires burning out of control there. The Cottonwood fires now consumed more than 90,000 acres. Lebanese media reports a new round of strikes from Israel just a day after Israel and Lebanon signed on to a U.S.-brokered framework peace agreement. The deal has drawn skepticism. Amir Raz was visiting the Israeli border town of Metula, and he says he doubts Lebanon's government can keep Iran-backed Hezbollah in check.
10: We should keep it as long as we need to keep it, or maybe as long as we will be allowed to keep it.
9: Lebanon's Ministry of Public Health says one person was killed and two wounded in the strike. This is ABC News. Texas is now mandating Bible lessons in public schools with the new list of required reading, including the Book of Exodus for fifth graders and the Shepherd's Psalm for seventh graders. ABC's Alex Prochet has more.
11: Last year, Texas began to require every classroom display the Ten Commandments. This latest change doesn't start until 2030. But this move puts Texas square in the center of the debate over religion in schools. And some educators are arguing this violates a separation of church and state and favors Christianity over other religions. And now, that same Texas board is considering a new social studies curriculum that draws parallels between the Bible and American history.
9: A frightening moment at Miami Airport last night.
12: American 308 boarding on the runway.
13: American 308, roger.
9: ATC.com capturing sound of an American Airlines flight aborting takeoff after a business jet entered the same runway. I'm Mike Dubusky, ABC News.
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1: I do think it's acceptable to say, when looking at what's going on in Iran, what the bloody heck is going on in Iran? The war over? No, the war is not over. We have a peace deal? No, we don't have a peace deal. Vance shows up, the vice president, the Iranians don't show up, or they walk out and he looks ridiculous, but he's talking like everything's going fine. Nothing is going fine, but it's also not necessarily going poorly. I mean, whoever you are in your political fiefdom, you have something you could talk about, something you could say the other side is getting wrong about, but we don't care about political fiefdoms. We want to know how we get rid of an Islamic terrorist regime, how we keep ourselves safe from that, and what actually is happening on the ground. Tony Katz today. Good to be with you. Mike Lyons joins me right now. Major Mike Lyons, retired United States Army military analyst. You can also catch his articles over there at Real Clear Defense and the Wall Street Journal. So I'll start with the basics here about this memorandum of understanding. And I've been very clear on where I am on this, and I've had people disagree with me. Is the memorandum of understanding anything on which the American military, or what we're seeing politically, I'll let you dig in a little bit there if you'd like, should hang its hat on, as in this is a good move that's leading us in the right direction?
2: Well, thank you for having me, Tony. I think it gets back to enforceability, what's actually enforceable within the memorandum. And to me, and we've seen already over the weekend, it doesn't seem to be very enforceable. For example, the straits. All of a sudden, the Iranians decide they're going to close the straits. They claim they closed the straits. And then CENTCOM comes back and says, no, the straits are open. So which is it? And the whipsawing going back and forth is something that is just creating a lot of confusion. It doesn't appear that the Iranians want to negotiate anything. There's no real discussion on the nuclear enriched material, for example. And the memorandum includes things that will constrain Israel. There's just things in there that are just not enforceable on by either side, that are just more projections and wishes as opposed to something that you can actually dig in and move forward on. But from what I saw over the weekend, again, with the Iranians walking out, with the Qataris and the Pakistani prime ministers trying to negotiate or mediate this operation, it seems it's going to move at very, very slow pace.
1: And even the vice president today is coming out saying we're making great progress. I am reminded of a conversation we've had more than once. This Pentagon has been unbelievably good at misdirection. The White House has been unbelievably good at misdirection. But when it comes to the vice president, I must admit, I am a guy who has my reservations. I don't think he's engaged in misdirection. I think he believes it. But it very much seems that he has put himself out on a limb. He gets credited for being basically one of the architects of this idea of a deal, this MOU. We have not heard at all from Secretary Rubio on this. So politically, there's a lot, I think, on the line for J.D. Vance. And we have for the vice president, we have a very different point of view on Iran. But let's talk politically or militarily. Strategically about the Iranians. They aren't people who will show their cards. They aren't people who will ever admit anything. And they're people who believe that there's always one more thing to negotiate and eventually they can wear down the other side. Knowing this, how is it possible that they're able to do this?
2: So let's compare it to the JCPOA. I think that while the Obama administration thought that that was a good deal, the reality of it is it kicked the can down the road for the Iranians. It gave them a path to a nuclear weapon in 10 years, 10 or 15 years. All the sunset provisions just allowed them to do it. But I think what happened there was the Obama administration talked themselves into it, that this was the only deal they were going to get. The Iranians wore them down. There was nothing in there about their ballistic missile capability. It didn't really tie a lot of things that were in our interest. And again, I just think they wore those negotiators down till Obama finally said, okay, we have to agree to get something moving. In this case, it doesn't seem that that's the case. From my perception, it just seems that we want out and we're going to do anything to do just that, to get out of this. And we'll take the operational victory that we had from a military perspective and apply some strategy that doesn't make any sense, given the military, the leverage that gave the president for the leverage in order to negotiate this from a position of strength. it seems as though we're giving that away as the Iranians dig into their side. So that to me is the comparison right now. And I don't think you can compare JCPOA with this MOU on apples and, you know, apples and apples perspective. It's apples and oranges, but the idea of them just taking any deal to get out of it seems to be the similarity.
1: Talking to Major Mike Lyons, retired United States Army military analyst. President Trump took a lot of people to task over the weekend about how can you say things are the same? Iran doesn't have an army. A navy. They barely have any air, this, that, and the other. And I, of course, agree with all of that.

0: the things the president said, which has got to be, I think, confusing for a tremendous number of people, is that the president said that it's okay if the Iranians still have ballistic missiles, because after all, other people have them. This was the president of
1: the United States. I think it's going to go well. But we'll see. So I will see you guys at Versailles.
2: Can I follow up quickly on something you said in the press conference? You said you don't mind Iran having ballistic missiles. Can you elaborate on that? I want to make sure we understand your position.
1: I'm saying that if other countries have them, it's a little bit unfair for them not to have some. A ballistic missile is not the same thing as what we're talking about.
0: Now, I'll agree, sir, that a ballistic missile is not necessarily a nuclear missile, but it leads to a question of what message is being sent. I'm not a guy who's angry at President Trump. I understand him. I understand the way he operates. I understand that he is not a guy who fathoms the concept of war when you can have trade and make a dollar. It doesn't equate in his head. And then I understand J.D. Vance is where I have so much opposition, as you were alluding to. He is a guy who on Megyn Kelly's show, the vice president said, let's just get out of there. He is a true believer in the isolationism at all costs, as in, if we don't bother our neighbor won't bother us. If we don't pay attention to what they're doing, therefore it's not happening. But that isn't true. And an Islamic terrorist regime with ballistic missiles is a terrible, terrible idea. But is this a case of don't listen to what gets said, listen to what gets done, which is where I usually stand? Or does this kind of thing have reverberations around the globe, and certainly for our military?
3: Well, first, ballistic missiles are offensive weapons at the forefront. They're not anti-air defense weapons. They're not Patriots and the like. They're not shooting down other missiles. They are offensive, and it comes back to range. And if the kind of missiles they have can go well outside the range of their country, then what actually are they doing? They threaten. In fact, back in the 80s, we had ballistic missile treaties with the Russians, because they were, for their hypersonic missiles, because of their capability. So ballistic missiles on the surface are offensive. And there's no way that the world should allow the Iranians to have a large scale ballistic missile capability, because as we've talked about, then as they create nukes, one thing to have a nuke, it's one thing to deliver a nuke. Well, they don't have to put it on the back of a Toyota and push it towards Israel. They can actually deliver it on a ballistic missile. That's the challenge there. So there's no reason for the Iranians to have a ballistic missile program, period, full stop. And if you want to protect themselves, then sure, we'll help them with anti-aircraft missiles, which you're going to see Europe explode on because of what's happened between Russia and Ukraine. That's one thing. And maybe the president will clarify that in the future. We'll see.
0: Yeah, we should be clear that the future of warfare is drone, and Ukraine has 1,000% proven that. I want to make sure we engage these first parts, because there's a real level of confusion, and there's a real level of people retreating to sides. And we have to take a look at the totality of this. The Iranian regime is absolutely not to be trusted on any level, and everything they say is a lie. J.D. Vance, the vice president, has gone in with a head full of steam, but I don't think necessarily a plan. I think the president, knowing him as we all do and understanding the rules of Trumpism, could change on a dime. And he said as much when he was ending the G7 summit. He'll blame it all on JD and then move on. Nobody actually thought that was 100% a joke at all. But let's go back to the military look at this. You talk about you don't necessarily turn the military on and off like a light switch. To that end, are we leaving theater? Are we leaving the Persian Gulf or the Gulf of Oman?
3: Yeah, I all view from my perspective come through the eyes of the commander, and the commander on the ground, CENTCOM commander, the people running the fleet, the carriers. But they take orders from the president, who's the commander in chief. And right now, that message is somewhat cloudy. I don't think we really know the intent. The president, the military is somewhat analog in terms of it's on or off. There's no middle ground to it. And we either have the forces in the region or not. We could perhaps send one of the carrier groups away. We can move it offshore, move it further at a greater distance. We have a tremendous amount of military assets still there in the Persian Gulf. They can't stay there forever. We're definitely overexpended there should something happen, which is why I think the military wanted to move forward with more pressure militarily. Now, you heard Lindsey Graham go on, was it Meet the Press or somebody over the weekend, talk about Plan B, which is take Kirk Island and run the Straits and all this other stuff. Well, that's going to require actually moving more military assets to the region. If we were working the military angle also, we would be looking at getting those Gulf nation states to put together ground forces and ground troops and ratchet up their military capability to threaten Iran as well. I don't see that happening. So the president is trying, I think, all he can to make this as peaceful as possible. And maybe once it gets all expended, we can go back to the military. But I still don't think the plan for the military use right now is effective. It's just in the standby mode, and you can't, like you said, turn it on and just turn it off.
0: It's been in a standby mode now for, what is it, 60-plus days, yeah. Right? It's yeah. 70 days. We have discussed this, and certainly, you know, the first couple weeks of ceasefire, I didn't mind. Sure, regroup, recalibrate, get yourself set. And then certainly it was to the advantage of the Iranians because the war was over, right? Yes. It stopped. It was done. Is there a morale issue that comes from this?
3: It could. Yeah, great question. And having someone that's leaned in the foxhole before could tell you that when you think you're going and when you don't go, you kind of say, okay, you're just on pins and needles there. It's hard. You know, you go to bed that night, you're sleeping, and then you don't know if something's going to happen when you wake up. So it can be. Now, they've probably now gone to a situation where they're rotating people around, they're doing things because they're recognizing that they're not on, let's say, the highest level of alert. And so there can be. And that's something from that Trump should understand. There's an old adage, might have been from the French Revolution or something, but if you send troops, they just can't sit there. They just, you know, they're going to be sitting on pins and needles, and that's where we're at right now.
0: Talking to Major Mike Lyons, retired United States Army military analyst. One thing that we can say, regardless of where we are with Iran, regardless of what deal gets struck or doesn't get struck, and I believe I'm not negative, there's just no possibility of creating a deal with a terrorist Islamic organization, which is the Iranian regime.
3: Right.
0: But we have reset some alliances and created some with Bahrain, with the UAE. It's a different relationship with Saudi Arabia, even though I'm always wary of Saudi Arabia. I've been forgiven personally 9/11. There is a different opportunity in the Middle East. What is the view of these new alliances, these new relationships? Is there a rethink on what our core strategy is? Meaning, is our core strategy the UK and France and European focused, or is our strategy changing some of those European partners, adding into some other Middle East partners, and having a new focus?
3: Well, I think the administration still would like to get back to the pivot to the Pacific that Obama first talked about, 15 years ago, and recognizing that's where the greatest threat is. We had expected to be fighting a conflict there 27, 28 in the next couple of years, and we had geared up to do that, ammunition wise and all the like. And the last few years, both in Ukraine and the Middle East, has taken away some of those resources. And there's some that argue that that's part of the reason why we're holding back on some of our canisters and our ammunition right now, is because we think that conflict happens. If you're a smart enemy, like in China, for example, if you watch the United States expend itself in these two fronts, then if they decided to do something, let's say, within the Pacific and even go beyond Taiwan, let's even think the unthinkable, go beyond Taiwan, then, you've got to be able to defend that area. It's going to come down to the level of creativity and what we think can and can't happen. So as for new alliances, I think we're not going to expect much from the traditional European old school alliances. There'll be others that are there. I think Trump would look to this as creating a new NATO, for example, within the Middle East with those Middle Eastern countries, and help them move forward. Israel and the United States are going to look like they're going to play this good cop, bad cop relationship. We're not abandoning Israel anytime soon. I know the Trump that scolds Bibi here and there and the like, but right. Israel is in a fight for their existential threat, and they're not going to stop below north of the Litani River, south of the Litani River, wherever. They're going to keep going until they can do what they did to Gaza, into Hamas and Gaza.
0: So to that point, Litani River, which is in Lebanon, which flows north south and then immediately cuts over to the Mediterranean Sea from the eastern side of Lebanon over to the west, so heading towards the Mediterranean. That is a demarcation point where Hezbollah works below that. Lebanon is exhausted by Hezbollah and certainly want to see more.

0: Or to remove Hezbollah from that area. The existential threat, of course, is the Iranian regime and right. them getting the dollars to be able to buy more missiles and then throw them at Israel.
1: Right.
0: Do these other countries that we mentioned, Bahrain, the UAE, etc., which there's going to be a real question about the Abraham Accords. There's going to be a real question about trade, et cetera. Have they all accepted? Do we all agree that we're all on the same page? That the issue here is the rogue Iranians, is the Shia Muslim versus the Sunni Muslim, and that if they were gone, everybody would just mostly leave each other alone, and that's all you can ask for.
1: Yeah, I think so. And so I think that these countries come in tiers. So you said Saudi Arabia, Qatar, UAE,
0: Bahrain, right? Bahrain, so Saudi Arabia being the big one, and they're fighting Turkey, Qatar, the hegemonic power.
1: Yeah, I wouldn't put Qatar in that top ring, but Bahrain, Saudi Arabia in the top with Jordan, let's say. And I think, you know, in Qatar is going either way because I think they're part of those negotiations, and we can see that they are more aligned, I think, in some ways with the Iranians. And the Pakistanis are just trying to make a deal so they can be part of the Nobel Peace Prize process in the future or whatever. But I think it's going to be tiered. A couple of wild cards. Wild cards could be Syria. As much as their country is trying to rebuild, it made instances that it would like to be part of the Abraham Accords. They don't really have a military to speak. They couldn't necessarily send anything, but they are also part of that community, the Jordanians in the Middle East as well. The Egyptians could be another wild card. I'll go again, not sending troops. They could. They have that capability. But from, you know, from a global or from a regional perspective, when it comes to creating that NATO, that would be some alliance that could take place there. And then maybe even Turkey. Turkey could step out of its role of not just being in NATO like the United States. The United States might be in that organization as well. Turkey still, to me, could be the indispensable country in this whole situation.
0: Major Mike Lyons, retired United States Army military analyst. I appreciate you taking the time, sir. More is coming up. I'm Tony Katz. This is Tony Katz Today. Here's something that should make you angry. 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
4: So are people really vandalizing the reflecting pool? They're upset that Trump tried to fix it? And I guess there's a problem with that. I don't know, the lining on it, or algae's growing, or someone's trying to grow algae in it. Are we really that broken? The answer is not we, they. Tony Katz today, good to be with you. President Trump putting out on Truth Social, quote, of the many statues and fountains that we rebuilt, renovated, cleaned, and fixed, the only one that was vandalized was the reflecting pool, which is being taken care of as soon as possible. It has been given a 300-foot-long gash. Chemicals have been illegally placed in the water, and the beautiful new grass has been destroyed with a gigantic 8647 chemically carved into it, probably inspired by dirty cop James Comey. Please remember that there is a 10-year prison sentence for the destruction or even the attempted destruction of such things, which will be fully enforced. Thank you for your attention to this matter, President Donald John Trump. Yeah, somebody did that. Somebody did chemically do that into the grass. It is a sign of being broken. These aren't heroes. These aren't good people. You should explain it to your kids or your grandkids and your cousins and your nephews. And these are terrible people. Imagine disagreeing with somebody so much that you'll deface the nation. It's not disagreeing, it's hate. They hate because they can't control their emotions. Like little babies, they can't control their emotions, and so they engage in violence and destruction. What society thrives this way? And do you think that when they get their communist non-utopia, do you think it changes? No, the only thing that changes are those wearing the boots and carrying the guns who kill them to make it stop. That's what happens. That's what happens. History is what it is. And man, is it on repeat. Keep it here, guys. This is Tony Katz today.
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6: I'm Janice Kirkell. President Trump has made his choice for the next director of ICE. It is Lance Schroyer, whom the president described in his post on Truth Social as a former Oklahoma State Senator and U.S. Marine with almost 30 years of experience in law enforcement. He urged the Senate to confirm Schroyer immediately. Department of Homeland Security Secretary Mark Wayne Mullen told lawmakers that Mexican cartels remain a major national security threat.
7: Plaza is cartels, nine cartels that control it. And they have plaza centers, they call it plazas, that they have plaza bosses. And they're always looking for vulnerabilities to push human trafficking and drug trafficking across our border.
6: A new study suggests that more than a quarter of U.S. veterans have used psychedelic drugs.
8: Good sense, ill sense, crippling mankind.
9: RAND is a research organization that aims to develop solutions to public policy challenges. This study puts the number at 4.8 million veterans, or about 27.5% of all U.S. vets, that have used psychedelics, including psilocybin, as in mushrooms, LSD, acid, and MDMA, ecstasy. But roughly half are unsure whether disclosing that use to a VA doctor could jeopardize their health benefits. The findings come as the Trump White House has funneled funds into studying psychedelics as potential mental health therapy. James Flippin for the Worldwide News Network.
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10: A whirlwind week has just ended on Wall Street with the magnificent

0: His guilty plea to a single count could help him avoid jail. Initially, Bolton faced 18 counts related to classified information, including sharing notes with relatives while writing a memoir. Well, happy birthday to the Vespa. It is 80 years old. About 15,000 of them zip through Rome as tens of thousands of Vespa enthusiasts from all over gathered for 4 days of celebration. It's the 80th anniversary of the first Vespa scooter. Vespa Village in Rome showcases memorabilia and a photo retrospective. This is the news, the Worldwide News Network.
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0: Which American president do you admire most? Well, seeing the answer to that question has made me come to realize that what we need in America is a lot more teaching of history. Tremendous amount of history. Tony Katz today. So there are 1, 2, 3, 4, 5, 6, 7, 8, 9, 10, 11, 12. There are 13 presidents on this list. Would you like to guess who is on the list? This is, according to IA polls, interactive polls, which American president do you, the American people, admire most? Would you like to guess, Landon? I'll let you start, producer Landon. Name all presidents. Name a president you admire most.
1: Ooh, just for in terms of recency, let's go with George Bush.
0: You're gonna go George Bush. He went George. Now George W or HW?
1: W.
0: George W. Bush comes in, I believe it's number 12 at 1%, but also so does his father, 1%. Right there. George Bush is the guy you went with. That's the audience has thoughts. The audience has a tremendous number of thoughts right there. So let me give you the list. Joe Biden comes in at 1% at number 13. Then Bush at number 12, then H.W. Bush at 11, and then Jimmy Carter at number 10 at 2%. If you admire Jimmy Carter, just so we can finish this now, you don't have to keep listening to the show. There must be a standard somewhere. You might as well have told me you admired Woodrow Wilson. No, out, done. The chat room says Harry Truman. I'd like you to know that Harry Truman does not make the top 13. Doesn't make the list. Doesn't make the list. Because while Jimmy Carter comes in at 2%, Bill Clinton comes in at 2%. Oddly enough, the people who admire him, that 2%, were all watching him on Pornhub. Teddy Roosevelt comes in 3%, and so does Franklin Roosevelt. Now, I was not an FDR guy. Took a little long to get into the war as far as I was concerned. But I would say a little better than 3%. Teddy Roosevelt, respect. I like a guy who would be willing to box an elk. That's my guy.

0: That is my guy. Lyndon Baines Johnson, not on the list, at least in the top 13. Not on the list in the top 13. Ronald Reagan, says the chat room. Ronald Reagan comes in fourth at 9%. And at this moment, you realize, wait a second, Tony. I think this list is full of crap. You are correct. Because coming in at number six, if you're driving, if you are a trucker or you are driving and you're doing, do me a favor, hands on 10 and 2. Hands on 10 and 2. Do not take your hands off the wheel. Remember, you're driving a very large truck and people can get her. Number six on the list, on this list, is George Washington. And at that moment, you are very much allowed to say that this is all nonsense, that everybody is full of it.
1: Hey, old white men.
0: Okay, you could say that as well. Feel free. I'm not here to judge. That is unbelievably impossible. John F. Kennedy comes in fifth and Ronald Reagan comes in fourth. And now you're like, well, Tony, if George Washington, the father of the country, the guy who didn't do more than two terms because he believed in the idea of no kings, the guy who led the army, the guy who led us to victory, the man who allowed his imagery to be thought of as almost godlike, because people needed a rallying cry. If that guy's number six, who in the bloody heck is in the top three? Abraham Lincoln is third. Abraham Lincoln comes in at 9%, which says to us, if Lincoln and Washington aren't the top two in America's long and storied history, we have a serious problem in our schools. This list says to me, fire every teacher. Everyone, raise the schools. Let's start again. Randy Weingarten, you are terrible. Your union sucks. Who are the top three? Abraham Lincoln is number three at 9%. Donald John Trump is number two at 19% for the question, which American president do you admire most? And that leaves number one. And I know what some of you are saying. Millard Fillmore? No, not Millard Fillmore. But nice, nice, nice, nice, nice. No, number one coming in 30%. Is Barack Obama. If you trust our schools to educate your kids, you're a crazy person. And if you know somebody who thinks that the schools can educate their kids, they're crazy people. And if you're a grandparent or an uncle or whatever, and you're like, man, I do not like seeing what's happening with my grandkids, buy them a history book. The great Gordon Wood just passed not so long ago. Get some Gordon Wood. Gordon Wood is good. Howard Zinn is crap. Doesn't matter what Good Will Hunting said. Matt Damon was wrong. Gordon Wood, yes. Howard Zinn, no. Right? Just so we have it clear. Nonsense. I was very happy to see that the Prime Minister of the UK, Keir Starmer, had resigned. This is good. This is absolutely good, because Keir Starmer was absolutely horrific. Keir Starmer was a terrible Prime Minister of the UK. His woke bona fides got him there. and his woke bona fides destroyed a nation. When I say destroyed a nation, what they have allowed regarding immigration policy, what they have allowed regarding censorship, what they have allowed in their military, which is to say, they did not even make an attempt to build up their military. Not an attempt to be able to show strength. And he did not in his resignation.
2: The biggest job in the country. I shall spend more time on the most important job. Being the best husband I can to my fantastic wife, Vic, who has been a rock by my side through good times and bad. And being the best dad I can to my beautiful children, who are my pride and my joy. Thank you very much.
0: You're not going to get better. You're going to get worse. The person who will follow him just won a local election. His name is Andy Burnham, B-U-R-N-H-A-M. Get used to it. Andy Burnham is an avowed socialist. He is going to continue as a prime minister. He did serve for a short while as Secretary of State for Health. This was going back to 2010. He will continue the policies. So, for example, you'll say, yeah, but it was Keir Starmer who helped move the policy regarding getting kids off of social media. You know, that wasn't what happened, right? This was the big push, the big story that in the UK, they were going to ban 16-year-olds from being on social media. Well, good, because social media is bad for our kids. I don't disagree. We were out for Father's Day yesterday, the family, and did a very un-Father's Day-like thing for me, went for sushi. It's not that I don't like sushi, I love sushi, but usually be the kind of day, you know, you grill something and you do whatever, and no, just did this, and it was glorious. And we were discussing whether or not Gen Z is a generation that is forlorn. And the data shows that they don't think they're going to have it as good as their parents. They see everything as they've been told everything is terrible. They've been told that everything is awful. Everything's a danger to you. And when you think about it, it is true. Remember, this is a generation that brought up believing that climate change was going to harm them. Parents and teachers sent kids home afraid for their lives. And you take a look at what they see on social media and you take a look at what's being pushed to them, it's pretty awful stuff. Certainly anti-American stuff, time and again and again and again and again. And they're pretty forlorn about it. It's pretty awful. That was my oldest son's take, although he doesn't personally feel that way. He understands that people do. My youngest was like, that's on them. They're all crazy. Life's amazing. The future's fantastic. Go grab it. Crush. I've got very interesting kids, I guess. And I said part of what I think allows you or has helped you kind of formulate things and have a more positive view on things is that as a family, we didn't allow you on social media. My kids do not have social media. Zero. Zero. Not until they were 18. Then they can make their own decisions. Zero. And I think it helped. I think it helped greatly. So, yeah, I think there's a real conversation about not having your kids on social media, but parents should be parents. Government should not be involved, because what did the UK do? They said you can't be on social media until you're 16. And to make sure of that, everyone has to provide a digital ID before they log into one of these services. You understand what they did, right? What they did in the UK is push for the idea of tracking your comments on social media, because now you have to prove your age to get in. They didn't protect 16-year-olds. They took away privacy from every member of the empire. That's Keir Starmer. That's going to be this guy, Andrew Burnham. And people like Nigel Farage, who are calling for all new elections. I'm with Nigel. It's time to end this madness of the Labour Party. And if you ask how the left got into charge into a position of power in the UK to begin with, that's simple. The Conservatives screwed it up so damn bad, they handed it to the left. And they have damaged that country, possibly for a generation. Keep it here. I'm Tony Katz, and this is Tony Katz Today.
3: NBC News Radio, I'm Lisa Carton. Officials in Venezuela now say at least 1,400 people have been killed as the search for earthquake survivors continue. Tens of thousands are still missing with thousands of others injured. The State Department says the U.S. is sending a $150 million aid package to Venezuela with more financial help likely to follow. Here's NBC's George Solis.
4: Rescue teams and volunteers working around the clock to find survivors and recover the missing buried under collapsed buildings.
3: And power throughout the region is gradually being restored. The U.S. and Iran traded attacks in a weekend test of the shaky ceasefire. Tehran said today it struck U.S.-linked targets in the region in response to American attacks on Friday against Iranian military sites. The U.S. accused Iran of violating the ceasefire first with a drone attack on a commercial ship in the Strait of Hormuz. Lisa Carton, NBC News Radio.
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11: If you're a young professional looking for a starter apartment anywhere in the United States of America, guess where the most expensive place to live is? 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Boston, $2,500. Washington, D.C., $2,100. Miami, $2,000. Cleveland, $900. I'm not going to Cleveland. Never bet against the United States. I'm Suzanne Miller.
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13: So there isn't one size fits all for how much water you should drink in a day. It's very individualized. You have to take into account your body size, body composition, your age, your sex, even the climate that you live in. A whole lot of factors go into it. It's recommended that on average, men drink about 15 cups of water and women drink about 12 in a day. And I know that sounds difficult and maybe impossible, but you don't have to do it purely in water. This hydration can come from other liquids like milk, tea, coffee. It can come from foods, soups, fruits and vegetables. It all plays into it. So a good rule of thumb is take your body weight in pounds, divide that by 2. So that's how many ounces of water you should drink a day. Then meet the rest of your hydration status with those other beverages and foods.

0: Because these things are important, there is a recall on blood pressure medication nationwide. Holy cow. This was announced by the FDA. It's a diuretic medication. I'm going to get this wrong. Chlorthalidone? I'm pretty sure that was the name of the bad guy in Ghostbusters, wasn't it? No, Chlortho. Was it the guy's name Chlortho? Right. So it applies to 100 and 1,000 tablet bottles of chlorthalidone that were sold nationwide because it doesn't dissolve. What? That can't be good. When there's a recall, I do share them because you've got somebody on blood pressure medication. You know somebody. I have often been asked, am I on blood pressure medication because of how I do the show? No, it's because I have the show that I do not need blood pressure medication. Oh, I get it all out. Honestly, the show is done. I light a cigarette. I turn over to the chat room and I'm like, that was wonderful. Was it good for you, baby? First of all, it's a cigar, and I probably don't ask that question. I'm like, well, you should go now. It's more. No? Is that out of the way? Is that out of the way it works? Was that too Sinatra? Don't forget your stuff on the way out, kid. Like Sinatra ever sounded like Harvey Fierstein. Ugh. You believe I get paid for this? It's amazing. Rokana wants to tax Elon Musk 5%, but why is Rokana not paying his own 5%? And why is he supporting Mamdani? Oh, the bigotry grows. This is Tony Katz today.
1: Doesn't matter how old you are,
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4: When I was a sophomore in high school, I accepted a lunchtime dare, and I took a dip of chewing tobacco. No big deal. I was young. I was indestructible. I didn't pay attention to the deadly warning signs of my tobacco addiction. The lesions, the loss of gum tissue, the loss of my sense of taste and smell. My mouth would bleed every night when I brushed my teeth. Still no big deal. I met men with half a face, half a tongue, half a jaw who tried to warn me. I could still only hear my addiction. Well, now I'm paying attention because I have oral cancer. And because of it, I may miss out on the rest of my life with my wife and my kids. And that is a very big deal. If you don't chew, don't start. If you do, please get help to quit. 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
1: ABC News, I'm Mike Dubusky. Kentucky is dealing with severe flooding. There are concerns a dam in Bullitt County could fail, prompting evacuation orders there. And more rain is in the forecast tonight, with Kentucky Governor Andy Beshear declaring a state of emergency.
2: It could dump another significant amount of rain, which is means it's going to be dangerous. It's going to be dangerous to drive. We've already had at least one motorist swept away and killed by flash flooding.
1: Meanwhile, seven states in the western half of the country are dealing with the growing threat of wildfires. In Utah, more than a dozen wildfires have cropped up in the last day or so. And in Venezuela, after this week's earthquakes,
3: the situation is really dire. Right now, I'm actually talking from a relief center where we are preparing food for senior citizens that were moved from the wrecking sites in La Guaira, which is the most affected area, coastal town outside Caracas.
1: Caracas-based journalist Tony Frangie-Mawad. This is ABC News. Just in time for the 4th of July holiday, a new study on summer road trips.
4: With nearly three quarters of U.S. adults planning to hit the road this summer, comes a Wallet Hub study on the best states for a summer road trip. Compared were all 50 states across several key metrics.
5: How safe are the roads? How safe are the bridges? Quality of drivers in these states? Cost of gas is always a factor.
4: Wallet Hub's Chip Lupo says the top state to vacation behind the wheel is Minnesota.
5: Very safe roads, good traveling, lot to do and moderate cost.
4: Followed by Utah and Louisiana. Stephen Kaufman, ABC News.
1: AAA says it anticipates this 4th of July will be record-breaking for travel, with 72 million Americans expected to travel more than 50 miles from home. Yesterday, the Board of Education in Texas voted to make certain Bible passages required reading in public schools. It includes sections of the Book of Exodus and the Shepherd's Psalm. Mike Dubusky, ABC News.
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13: Be honest. Are you multitasking right now? If so, you're not alone. People spend nearly 50% of the day thinking about something besides the task at hand. That can make it hard to get anything done. And no matter where you work, it can be hard on your health, which can cause more trips to the doctor. Studies show being present can reduce stress, slash anxiety, and improve communications. But how do you become more mindful at work? We've got five ideas for you to try. Number one, don't jump into your inbox the second you reach your desk. Instead, focus on your breathing for a few minutes. Good old-fashioned inhaling and exhaling can help push distractions aside. Number two, set an alarm to ring every hour on the hour. That's your cue to return to those deep breaths. Do some light stretching or a short office stroll. Urgent emails and fast approaching deadlines may suddenly feel less overwhelming. Number three, break for lunch. For real, head out of the office or at the very least, close your laptop. Pay attention to the colors on your plate and the flavors packed into each bite. Number four, walk to meetings without clutching your smartphone. Think about how your body feels. Maybe even share a face-to-face hello with a coworker. Number five, don't leave mindfulness at the office. Spend the last 10 minutes of your commute embracing silence as your mind processes the day's events. That means no podcasts, no music, and no texting. By the time you get home, you'll be less stressed, which can lead to better well-being overall and fewer doctor's visits.
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14: Not to sound in any way like a broken record, I have no idea what we're doing with Iran right now. Gosh, I hope it all works out. Now, you might say to me, Tony, that's very, very pro-Trump. Tony, it's very, very anti-Trump. And if that's the way we're viewing it, I think we're viewing it all wrong. And that's what the influencer class does and the political left does and the mainstream media does. I want to know what it is that we're doing. Because if you ask me to believe what the Iranians say, I don't. And if you ask me to believe what J.D. Vance has said, I'll say to you, I've heard that before in the JCPOA from Barack Obama. Tony Katz, Tony Katz today. Good to be here. Good to be with you. Stephen Yates joins me right now of the Heritage Foundation. He does a fair amount of work there on China policy, but he is the Senior Research Fellow for China and National Security Policy and the Chung Yu Jung Fellow for the Asian Studies Center. So China always plays a part in any level of conflict, because as we're dealing with Iran, one of the major league questions is,

0: Are we, did we engage a 60 plus day ceasefire in order to keep our powder dry to make sure we had the proper ammunition to deal with whatever China might want to bring towards Taiwan in the coming year or so? Worth getting to, and I want to, but let's start with where we are in this back and forth, this so-called memorandum of understanding. It's not a peace deal of any kind, but in creating this deal and walking through the pieces with Iran, they're now selling oil, have the capability to sell oil in U.S. dollars. We've waived the sanctions for 2 months, and then somehow they're going to use that money to buy food from the United States that the president was talking about yesterday. In its implementation, where are we in this MOU, and what is the take from the people you speak to?
1: Well, Tony, I think we're still in the formation phase of what exactly we're dealing with and with whom we are dealing. There's this challenge that is created by the avoidance of two failed approaches. One is to invade, occupy, and try to run another country. And the other is to just try to buy off the threat with diplomatic inducements and financial inducements. And you can attribute those to Barack Obama and George W. Bush, if you like, as bookends. And President Trump, and I think most presidents from this period forward, are not going to go down either of those roads. And I think a huge majority of Americans suggest that that is a correct avoidance. But when you do that, you end up occasionally having to use comprehensive national power to affect things in another part of the world, and it will have these murky outcomes. And I think that we, you know, there's a communications part of this that has made it harder, because we just have to be honest. I agree with you that if you're beginning with, do you like and support President Trump, or do you dislike and oppose President Trump, that is an absolutely failed frame to try to get at reality. And if you're going to get at, oh, is Israel untouchable and it is the sort of the Lord's leading light in the world, or is it a demon that we must avoid at all costs and we should stop supporting? There is a toxic narrative that has gotten out in social media and politics that falls down that. That is also a fatally flawed frame of, were we led by Israel or not? And both of those play into, can you get a rational judgment? And in my feeble attempts at rational judgment, I would say that we have made a generational down payment on degrading Iran's comprehensive national power under the theocrats. We have not eliminated the theocrats. We have not eliminated the Revolutionary Guard. They definitely have the capacity to have a terror tax imposed by threatening vessels at the Strait of Hormuz and that strategic waterway. And they still have the ability to project annoyances, attacks, things that can have an economic impact, but not strategically change the region in which they reside at the moment. And we're dealing with this incomplete project. And then these negotiations, it's hard to watch. I empathize with people who say, well, wait a minute. You know, the Iranians say one thing and the Americans say another.
0: Yes.
1: But one of the fatal flaws in living with Trump 2.0, but also dealing with an embattled terrorist regime, is you're going to end up with an ugly back and forth before you figure out if you can settle into a new normal. So I think those are some of the frustrating but very real side effects of what we've gone through. I support the idea that something had to be done. I think the United States and Israel did amazingly effective initial major military operations. And I think that the murkiness now is, what are the key capabilities and who are the actors to maintain this going forward?
0: Let's break it down a little bit further. Talking to Stephen Yates of the Heritage Foundation, heritage.org. The 60 plus day ceasefire into this MOU, this memorandum of understanding, was the MOU necessary? Was it necessary to sign something with the Iranians, even though we're still not 100% sure who signed anything, to be able to show the world that the Iranians can't be trusted, as if somehow we didn't already know that? Was the MOU the step necessary to then engage next steps like further escalation?
1: Well, it is not the way I would do things. Now, no one elected me president, and I have been in the room and watched some somewhat similar exercises in the past. So I would humbly say it's not coming from nothing, but it is not the way I would have gone about it. However, I do think that it's a rational argument to say there has to be some kind of a framework put in place that gives enough of our allies or partners in this broader endeavor confidence that there's something we're working towards and that we will at some point commit to, so that you can have conversations about is peace possible, is implementation possible, without just being stuck with the binary choice of do we declare victory, pull back and walk away, or do we sort of go back to maximal tools, which are more sledgehammers than scalpels. I don't have a good answer for why Pakistan and why Qatar, in terms of the flags of convenience to convene these conversations. We have other allies that I think could have filled those roles, but we are where we are, and it is murky at best. But fundamentally, I would say that we are in a better position in 4 months into this than we were at the outset.
0: So to that end, we should note that a lot of people said you can't attack Iran. It's going to be World War III. There are people on the left, people on the woke right. It's going to be a disaster. We're going to get destroyed. You look at all the war gaming that's ever been done. It's an asymmetrical war, and the Iranians always come out on top. And absolutely no part of that was true. Navy Correct. Sunk and air defenses depleted. They have been damaged. The Ayatollah killed tremendous amounts of the leadership killed. But when we talk about confidence, in this level of deal, yet Iran still says they can control the strait. They're threatening to choke off the strait. They're threatening to do this. Then there's this whole idea of the insurance where, oh no, we're not going to have any tolling on the strait, but what we're going to set up is a government agency, because even the Iranian regime knows that government is just awful and only gets in the way. We're going to set up a government agency, and all of these tankers are going to have to buy insurance from us in order to traverse the strait, but it'll be free for the first 2 months while this memorandum of understanding is in effect. And then we could end up charging, dear Lord, a whole bunch of money. How does anybody have confidence that even though we were able to prove that we can easily punch the Iranians in the face, somehow we're still allowing them to have some level of control and power, if at least in their own mind, but it is projecting to a world stage?
1: Yeah, there's a lot of that I don't like. Here are some of the pieces. Number one, throughout this entire exercise, the dominant insurer of world shipping is based in the United Kingdom, Lloyd's of London. It is their premiums that is the number one deterrent for these vessels being willing to take the risk to transit these waterways. It is not because there's been a demonstration effect that it is heavily mined and these very expensive vessels with expensive cargo could be destroyed or compromised. It is not because the Iranians have demonstrated an ability to capture and control those vessels. They have annoyance vessels that can shoot at some of these where they then decide it's not worth the risk. But it's not because they've been able to destroy or capture these vessels. It has been the threat of that. And it's just an empirical fact that it costs very little in terms of money and capability to threaten. Right. And so that part is going to have to be solved somehow. Allowing the Iranians to call the shots in any way, shape, or form is beyond ridiculous from my point of view. They can say whatever they say. We can't control what comes out of the mouth of jihadist, revisionist terrorists. But we can, I think, have a demonstration effect of, you know, we actually control these waterways, and you can try to terrorize, but every time you do, we're not going to talk about proportionate response. And we're also not going to hold back our allies or others that are affected by your actions. In fact, we might actually protect and support what they do. And so I just don't think we have established sort of a public definition of what the real terms of trade are post-major military operations. I support the idea of winding down and transitioning to maintenance. I support the idea that there's still going to be problems, but that doesn't mean it's a failure, and it doesn't mean we are without means or allies with capabilities to affect this. And that's the part that just is not getting defined very clearly, and sometimes is getting defined incorrectly, that somehow we have lost, they have won, or that Israel is the problem when Israel has been attacked by both Iran and its proxies.
0: Yeah, both of those positions are positions of people who want to see damage done to the United States and damage done to Western civilization. But let's go back to what we did do to Iran and what we could still do to Iran. And President Trump is still engaging in threats of this. They have to behave. They have to respect us. We'll knock the blank out of them, all the kinds of things that he has said. The impact on the world stage from seeing the United States not only capture Maduro in the speed and the process in which we did, but seeing the United States be able to quite literally smack Iran directly in the face. People want to deny it. They can. You can't. Reality is reality. You're China thinking about Taiwan. You're Russia still playing this nonsense game with Ukraine and losing in terms of lives, not necessarily losing in terms of the war. You're some other bad actor out there on the scene. Are you thinking twice, realizing that American capabilities are maybe better, stronger, faster than you realized, or that other nations really don't have the ability to handle us the way we thought they could?
1: Well, first, I begin with a caveat that with systems like the Communist Party of China or the theocracy in Iran, we don't get the luxury of assuming rationality as we would compute that. But the rational read they should have is somewhat counter to the influencers you were critiquing appropriately, who give these catastrophic estimates of what it will cost the United States economically, militarily, in terms of military casualties, but also civilian casualties. A lot of these models that a lot of these experts, some of which get echoed by authoritative channels from time to time, would suggest that if we engaged in major military operations again against Iran, that we would have a casualty rate that exceeds what two decades of conflict in Afghanistan added up to, and more than a decade of war and insurgency in Iraq added up to. And combining those two, they still estimate it would be more than that if we re-engaged in major military operations. That's clearly an irrational analysis. But it could be that people in Beijing are going to take the irrational American analysts like that and say, well, there would be even more major military casualties. More of your platforms would go down. More of your soldiers would die, and you would have civilian casualties you'd have to account for. And that is just not empirically what warfare has been like for the United States, even under perceived failed times from 2000 to the present. And in fact, our casualty rates in this conflict with Iran are smaller than the average weekend in the city of Chicago. And that is just, I don't know how people can escape the fact that we have not lost major platforms. We have not lost the ability to maintain stealth and communication. And we have not suffered significant casualties, even with large numbers of Americans based within arm's length of this enemy.
0: The answer is hate and fiefdoms. That you can't ever give credit where it is due because you'll be seen weak, or you'll be seen as this, or you'll be seen as that. And you're right. The rationality has gone right out the window. I'm going to continue the conversation with Stephen Yates as we get into the conversation of Vance Rubio and Trump, and how does this all affect them? Keep it here. This is Tony Katz today.
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3: We've all heard that we should exercise. Doing aerobic activities that are moderately intense, like brisk walking, for a total of at least 30 minutes on most days, is good for your heart and your overall health. But did you know that it's also good for your brain? Exercise improves blood circulation in the brain and releases substances that protect and promote the growth of neurons, brain cells that send and receive messages. These effects can lead to better memory, attention, and executive function, which is the ability to plan and make decisions. Exercise may also enlarge the hippocampus, an area of the brain involved in memory that tends to shrink as we age. This may help explain why regular exercise is associated with a lower risk of dementia. In addition, a daily hike or bike ride can enhance your emotional well-being by increasing mood-boosting chemicals in the brain. And it may lower the risk of depression and reduce symptoms in those who have depression or anxiety. Got only 10 minutes? It's fine to divide that half hour of exercise into shorter spurts. In addition to aerobic exercise, try to do strength training at least 2 days a week, which may also improve cognitive function and mood. Lifting weights is one way, but not the only one. You can also use resistance bands, household objects like cans and water jugs, or your own body weight. If you're new to working out, see a healthcare provider to make sure it's safe for you. Start slowly and gradually ramp up the intensity. Choose activities you enjoy so you'll stick with them. And remember that everyday activities like mowing the lawn or cleaning your house count if they get your heart pumping. However you do it, moving your body strengthens your brain, which makes exercise a smart idea.

0: Congressman, welcome. Thank you for joining. I have got to begin with what happened at that coffee shop, because in many ways, it seems almost emblematic of the dynamic we've seen that has played out in your race regarding your support of Israel. And I have been wondering all day, what went through your mind when you saw the coffee shop call you a genocide enabler and tell you that you're not welcome?
1: Yeah, it was quite surprising, in part because I had such a nice interaction with the barista in the coffee shop. She was wearing a hijab. I didn't know her, but she couldn't have been nicer and allowed my daughter to go use the bathroom. And I honestly was so grateful for her kindness that I felt like I should buy a coffee. And so I did, and I gave her a large tip. And it was diametrically opposite to that post that I came upon later.
2: That post said, "Hey, Jew, don't come back to our coffee shop. We're refunding your money. Stay out." That's what it said. All right. That's not the words they used. The words they used were, "You support genocide. Your money probably came from AIPAC, and we don't want you around." So, yeah, I was right in the beginning. Tony Katz today. Good to be with you. That's Congressman Dan Goldman. Now, he's involved in a primary today. He's probably going to lose because he's not leftist enough. Because the leftist mantra is now, we support all Islamists and we hate all Jews. It used to be that the Democratic Party was all about black voters. And then, oh, wait, we should be all about Hispanic voters and that'll get us more voters. And now they've decided it's all Islamist all the time. Hate AIPAC as if somehow AIPAC did anything to them. Hate Jews, hate Israel, because that's the new coolness. That's the new hotness. And even though it's a Jewish guy running against a Jewish guy, Brad Lander, who's running, is decided to engage the full embrace of the Islamist, and Israel is the great evil, and Dan Goldman supportive of Israel, and therefore he's somehow a genocidal maniac who can't have a coffee. Do you get how deranged these people are? Now, I don't want it to be confused and be twisted with something. You see, Dan Goldman won't honestly assess what's going on within his party. He needs to. They all need to. But this goes back to when they would not excoriate Ilhan Omar for saying things like, it's all about the Benjamins. All these members of Congress that support Israel, they're all paid off by the Jews. But they wouldn't excoriate her for it because they didn't want to question or threaten the base. This is who they are. They support Nazis. They support Jew haters. They support those who hate Western civilization. And it's all about Western civilization. We've argued this for a while here. I have made this argument repeatedly. You think it's about Jews? Bullcrap. It's about Christians. At all times, it's about Christians. It's about the end of Western civilization. That's about you. The Jews are just the first step. And the Jews, my people, stupid enough to let it happen. Liberalism has destroyed the mind, and so these people forget anything about how they could survive. They just walk gleefully into the hellscape. So that's number one. Here's number two, and I've noticed it. David Marcus over at Fox News wrote about it, or at least put it out on Twitter, and it's true. Look how quickly the Democratic Party has moved from being, we are here to court the black vote, to we are here to court the Hispanic vote, to we are here to court the Muslim vote. The radical left progressive support of the Islamist and the communist vote. The black voter must understand, the black liberal must understand, the Democratic Party doesn't care about you. They think they own you. They're not working in your best interest. They don't give a care about you. Look at what they're doing. Look at what they're focused on. Look at what matters to them. Who matters to them? Whose vote matters to them? And it isn't the black vote. It isn't. It never has been. But it isn't. They are courting, supportive of, and only want to embrace the most radical vote. The Islamist vote, the communist vote, the wildest leftist vote possible. That's a huge part of this story here from this coffee shop incident. This is Tony Katz today.
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4: I'm Ken Rhodes. The U.S. military has conducted retaliatory strikes on Tehran in response to a drone attack on a cargo ship in the Strait of Hormuz. News Nation's Mark Katzen reports.
5: The fundamental problem is that the two sides disagree about what was in the memorandum of understanding. The U.S. says the strait is open. The Iranians say, no, we control the strait, and we decide who can transit and who cannot transit.
4: President Trump has posted on Truth Social that he has nominated Lance Schroyer to be the next director of ICE. In the post, he described Schroyer as a former Oklahoma State Trooper and U.S. Marine with more than 29 years of law enforcement experience. He added the Senate must confirm Schroyer immediately. A plane crash in China kills the pilot and injures more than a dozen people. It was a small plane and it crashed into a building in Beijing. 13 people were hurt. Flight Radar 24 said the plane hit the tallest building in Beijing, the CITIC Tower. The pilot was flying solo in an area that is subject to some of the country's strictest airspace controls, the headquarters of the ruling Communist Party, and the place where some of China's top leaders live. A new study suggests that more than a quarter of U.S. veterans have used psychedelic drugs.
6: Good sense, ill sense, crippling mankind.
7: RAND is a research organization that aims to develop solutions to public policy challenges. This study puts the number at 4.8 million veterans, or about 27.5% of all U.S. vets that have used psychedelics, including psilocybin, as in mushrooms, LSD, acid, and MDMA, ecstasy. But roughly half are unsure whether disclosing that use to a VA doctor could jeopardize their health benefits. The findings come as the Trump White House has funneled funds into studying psychedelics as potential mental health therapy. James Flippin for the Worldwide News Network.
4: After two monster earthquakes hit Venezuela this week, 7.2 and 7.5 magnitude, people continue the search for missing loved ones in the rubble. Experts say the back-to-back quakes were some of the strongest to hit that country in more than 100 years. News Nation's Christina Garcia.
8: You know, the trauma is tremendous. People are shocked. This is unprecedented, the level of devastation.

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6: So dealing with this continued conflict, war, nonsense with Iran, my gosh, we should be taking out this regime already. You know that's me. You know that's my take. Tony Katz. Tony Katz today. Good to be with you. Some people will say that really we got to be taking a look at the larger view of this thing. And this is about Iran and China and Russia. That's really what we're talking about here. I think we're looking at three different things, although those three things need to be looked at. Stephen Yates continues with me now from the Heritage Foundation, heritage.org, where he deals with China policy and national security policy. So he takes a look at the whole board, taking a look at all the chess pieces and all of the players. It is about the actions and interactions and kind of the game playing, sir, is what you do of if X, how will then Y take place? And what if it's Y? What if it's Z? That's kind of what you do, right? Every day you're playing a game of risk and seeing how those pieces on the board move. So there are three pieces worthy of discussion from the U.S. Position, and they are not Iran, China, and Russia. Rather, they are Rubio, Vance, and Trump. And each one of them has a very unique role to play in all of this. And we start with J.D. Vance, the vice president. We're told that he is the architect of this alleged peace deal, the architect of this memorandum of understanding. But it's also clear that his point of view is that we were dragged into this by Israel. He has commented around it and near it. We shouldn't do things on behalf of a foreign nation. We have to. He's part of that world. And I don't think I'm speaking out of school when I say it. You might disagree with me, but I don't think I'm speaking out of school when I say it. He said on Megyn Kelly's show last week that we should just get out of there, right? I'm paraphrasing a little bit, but that was the sentiment, which is to say he is not so much a buyer in the idea of finishing off the regime, ending their terrorist wants, desires, and actions, and keeping us safer in the long haul. It's better to live with them in existence. And then it's putting him front and center as he did that massive media tour about this memorandum of understanding, sending him to Switzerland, even though Iran shows up and leaves and what part of the negotiation they were. And that's still a little cloudy and shamefully murky for a whole bunch of people. And he's like, hey, everything's great because they've agreed to IAEA inspectors. The JCPOA under Barack Obama had IAEA inspectors. And why in the world are we cheering when Iran allows something? Where is Vance in this conversation, not only to the American military establishment and intelligence establishment, but when we take a look at a level of world stage, how he would be perceived as a front runner for the 2028 presidential election?
7: Well, Tony, first I'd begin with one of the challenges you have in trying to assess the roles of, say, Trump, Vance, and Rubio is that, first, there's only one president at a time. And no matter what anyone wants to think about the individuals of Vance and Rubio, it's within the context of they are a part of a team that the president has deliberately assembled. And so, first and foremost, the challenge is, where is the mind of the president and what is the intent of the president? And it's at least plausible that different members of his cabinet are engaging in different roles that serve parts of the president's own thinking. And I've often found this to have plausibility, even when just talking about the trade policy areas where the president wants to pursue a particular kind of relationship with a country, but at the same time has a very

0: active trade agenda that might be hostile towards that partner he aims to work with. And you imagine these debates in front of the Resolute desk, and the president likes to make decisions by having people argue, almost fight in front of him at the Resolute desk. And what you have to understand is that both of these people and these different perceived actors are parts of the president's own mind and thinking. They're extensions of his thought and what he's aiming to do. And so ultimately, we don't get to know how much of having Vance go out and play the role that you've described is part of what the president wants done. Maybe JD also wants to play that role. Vice presidents do serve at the mercy of the president. There's no path to a future success politically, I would imagine, for a vice president that goes completely at odds with a president like Trump. Trying to build a political coalition sufficient to win a nomination immediately following two non-consecutive terms of Donald Trump would be really, really hard if you are fundamentally at odds with the soon-to-be former president. So there's that murkiness. Marco Rubio has an interesting challenge, too, because he has a presidential campaign that predates being Secretary of State. He has a Senate record, especially on foreign affairs, that is very long. There are very few gaps on areas where he hasn't actually given a public point of view on a particular subject over his time from a Tea Party activist getting elected to the U.S. Senate to presidential candidate to now member of a cabinet. And so far, we don't really have evidence of where the fault lines are other than what we can try to perceive. And so I'm not dismissing that there are differences. I'm not dismissing that there aren't challenges. And wait a minute, which way are we going? But that ultimately is because President Trump has put us at a fork in the road. Which kind of a Republican Party, which kind of a foreign policy are we going to have? What is the appropriate use of American power? And those are very much clay being left out to be formed. That's difficult.
1: Your point is very well taken, sir. Now let me push back on it with as much force as I possibly can. Because to argue that Vance is out there pushing part of the president's agenda, but Rubio's also out there pushing part of the president's agenda, the point I make is that Rubio isn't out there at all. Rubio has not been a voice on this publicly at all. If anything, in any level of public statement, he's actually very supportive of Israel, reminding people that Israel is not our problem. What the hell is wrong with you all? So it has been the Vance show. It was Vance who did all the PR, not the president. It was Vance that has his name attached to this, not the president. Now, is that the idea of saying if everything falls apart, he gets to blame JD? Well, a little bit, in my view, understanding Trump the way that I do. So I don't know how much I can get my head around the idea that this is all part of what the president wants. I would much more ascribe the idea or find myself ascribing to the idea that Rubio pitched his idea, Vance pitched his idea, and the president said, we're going to go with Vance for now. For now, because everything can change, which now brings us to, if we're not going to take a look at each person in particular, what can change? Where is the president in looking at this and not only questioning the politics of it, not only questioning the safety and security of it, not only questioning the oil prices of it, but where he sits in it and the view America and the world has of him, which we both know and everybody who's a part of this show knows the president values highly.
0: Yeah. Well, number one thing that can change is just the pure facts on the ground. It's a mistake to imagine that President Trump, J.D. Vance, Marco Rubio, or the United States of America are the only determinant of where these things could go. The remnants of the Iranian regime can engage in behavior at any given time that makes it completely impossible to pursue an agreement. There have been some developments in the last few months that I thought came pretty close to that, where we would really have no reasonable choice other than we're going to have to hit them again. And it's not a matter of are we going to invade and occupy and have 10,000 casualties, which has not happened in other wars, but all of those same things. There's some people say, well, are you going to resort to nuclear weapons? I think that's crazy talk. But there could be a missile launched from

0: Iran that hits an American base. It could be a missile launch from Iran that hits an American ally in a way that is more devastating than anything we've seen so far. And that completely changes the calculus of what we're dealing with. It could be that we finally get acknowledgement that the wounded Ayatollah is actually dead. And we're not dealing with what we thought we were dealing with in terms of the collection of leadership, and that zero that shrinks the target set. Now, are we really dealing with the IRGC? And if that's the case, then we start eliminating layers of the IRGC. That's military to military. That's not civilian. And open the aperture for other allies. There are facts that could change based on what they're doing. I think that from a presidential decision-making point of view, you can't escape some elements of politics. You say national security is more important, and you won't get an argument from me. I'm a national security guy for my entire adult life. But politics is still a game of numbers, and you have to maintain your coalitions domestically and internationally if you're going to exercise power effectively. And so I think that we're in this feel out murky period, in essence, to buy time. Our military bought us the luxury of being able to take this time. But I think actions by Iran and its remnants, with maybe a little bit better fact pattern of where are the Iranian people, what is going on with this Ayatollah, maybe there are some facts that would change, but I think that inertia would suggest that we're going to be, before the midterm election, back at a place where we have to use our military strength in some way. And the question is where and what scope?
1: Well, one could imagine it's going to be when the Iranians realize they can screw with the midterms, choke off the strait, and think that they can raise oil prices and hopes that Republicans lose and then Trump's out of office. And then it's much easier to engage in these acts against how the Democrats have certainly acted thus far. Quickly, before I let you go. When it comes to these negotiations, alleged negotiations, they have decided that Lebanon is a huge part of this and Israel can't strike Lebanon and can't strike Beirut, which is really about Hezbollah, which is well funded by the Iranian regime and keeping these terrorists afloat and going. And Israel has had massive success against Hezbollah. The Lebanese don't want Hezbollah in. They hate the fact that Hezbollah exists in Lebanon below the Latani River, and they want them gone. President Trump, has he come to the acceptance that he isn't going to be able to stop Israel from countering and fighting back against Hezbollah terrorists no matter what? I mean, Israel seems to have made that point very clear, and I don't know if there's any pressure point that gets them to stop doing that if Hezbollah, funded by Iran, is going to keep attacking.
0: Right. Well, this is where some of the loose talk is very frustrating to me, as it is frustrating to many, many other people trying to gauge where things are going. But fundamentally, the president has been pretty consistent in both of his presidential terms that Israel is an ally and Israel has the right of self-defense. And sometimes that self-defense needs to be projected beyond your national borders, because it's not acceptable to take uncountable casualties in your own country before you fight back in some limited way. And so broadly speaking, I think the president has been a very good partner to Israel in trying to recalibrate where the broader Middle East is and where Israel fits in that. And ultimately, he's talking about a vision of the broader Middle East that builds more on the Abraham Accords notion, which actually gives Israel a path to peace and prosperity with most of its neighbors. And so that part is good. The tactical part about cool it, don't fight back for now because we have this bigger deal, I think that's problematic. I think, and it also gives up some leverage that was good in some initial stages, where it became much clearer that the government of Lebanon also considers Hezbollah to be an enemy to it, not just to Israel, not just the United States. And that is the correct framing. And so whether it's the United States or the air quotes international community, the big question is, what are we doing to increase the capacity of the government of Lebanon to deal with this enemy within, at least as much as we jawbone Israel about whether it has the right to strike beyond its borders against a threat that hits its own people within its borders. And so that part, I think, is an incomplete assignment for the United States and the international community. But hopefully, as we're proceeding with these negotiations with Iran, there are similar paths that get at this idea that this isn't really Israel versus Hezbollah. This is Iran versus the government of Lebanon and also Israel and the United States and really the international community. And what say you, international community, about increasing that capacity?
1: Stephen Yates of the Heritage Foundation, heritage.org. I appreciate you taking the time to be with us. More is coming up. 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
2: NBC News Radio. I'm Rob Martier. Officials in Venezuela raised the death toll to at least 1,400 people after Wednesday's massive twin earthquakes. Search and rescue teams from the United States and other nations are working to find victims of this week's devastating earthquakes that struck about 100 miles west of the capital of Caracas. The State Department says the U.S. is sending a $150 million aid package to Venezuela, with more financial help likely to follow. Several wind-driven wildfires in the west are putting parts of the Four Corners region in extremely critical fire weather danger. The largest wildfire in Utah, the Cottonwood Fire, has burned over 71,000 acres and remains 0% contained. Kelsey Grammer is hinting he may run for political office. In an interview with Us Weekly, the former Frasier actor said that he would consider a run for political office due partly to a duty he feels he owes the country. Rob Martier, NBC News Radio.
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10: A new study from the University of California, Irvine, published in Current Obesity Reports, suggests that a father's health way before conception may influence a child's future risk of obesity. Researchers found that factors such as diet, weight, stress, and lifestyle habits can affect child's health through both biological and environmental pathways. 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An anti-inflammatory diet is your secret weapon. 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Remember, we're electrical beings. I'm Yana Derulis for the Worldwide News Network.
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0: And if anybody is still wondering whether or not Donald Trump has power, which nobody should, look, I disagree with him. Go be successful. Prove me wrong. I'm down for that. Tony Katz. Tony Katz today. A pleasure. This is not the way to handle this war. This is not the way to handle Iran. No, I'm just not there. But all right, you're doing it. Go be successful with it. Absolutely. Let's go win the midterms. Let's do these things. I'm there. The president endorsed John James for governor of Michigan. John James, U.S. representative, interesting cat in Michigan. There's a lot to like about him. I'm not as familiar with him as I am with other people, but Trump endorses him for the race for governor. And that day, the guy running against him, Eric Nesbitt is his name, the Senate minority leader, drops out of the race and endorses him. Nesbitt says, oh, Trump endorsed James. All right, I'm out. Let me tell you why I love James. The campaign has always been about the people of Michigan and standing with President Trump to defeat Democrats in November. Today, I am suspending my campaign and proudly joining President Trump and endorsing John James as Michigan's next governor. A divided primary only helps Democrats. It's time to unite. I'm asking every one of you who supported this campaign to stand with me behind John James, roll up our sleeves, and deliver a Republican victory in November. Okay, first of all, that's power from Trump. Secondly, that is smart. Very smart from Nesbitt. You're going to see some golden opportunities from him. His job is safe. And the next job he wants, he's going to get if James wins. And man, do I really hope Michigan gets a Republican governor. Find everything at TonyKatz.com. We'll catch you tomorrow, everyone. Take care.
1: Understanding interest rates can be an important step in taking control of your finances. Start with the basics. Interest is simply the cost of borrowing money. If you borrow, like charging a vacation on your credit card or getting a car loan, the interest goes from you to the financial institution. If you put money into savings or other interest-bearing accounts, you are essentially lending that money to the bank and they pay savings interest to you. That's you earning interest. So how do interest rates work? A lot goes into it, but interest pretty much works the same whether you're borrowing or investing. The big difference is if you're paying or earning. But what is annual interest rate? That's the rate of interest paid over a year. It's a percentage, generally shown as APR for loans and APY for deposits, and it varies based on different factors. So how does APR work? APR, or your annual percentage rate, is your yearly rate on money borrowed calculated using simple interest. APY, or annual percentage yield, on the other hand, is your yearly rate on money deposited calculated using compound or simple interest. Simple interest is a steady climb. It's calculated as a percentage of the principal, the amount borrowed or deposited, over a certain time period. The percentage doesn't change and is always calculated on the original amount. Compound interest occurs when interest that stays in your account is added to the existing balance. The interest rate is then calculated on this new balance for the next time period, which can be daily, monthly, yearly, and so on. It's interest on interest and climbs higher and faster as time goes on. So what does all this mean for you and your money? It means that even a small interest rate change can make a difference, especially with compound interest. With a lower rate on a big loan, you could pay significantly less over the life of the loan. With a higher rate on a big investment, you could potentially earn a lot more. Whether you're borrowing or investing, understanding interest rates could make for a much smoother financial road ahead.
2: Every month, Michael ran out of money just before payday. He had to skip paying some bills and pay some bills late. He hated that. So Michael decided to make a budget to see if it would help him pay his bills when they were due. He wrote on a budget worksheet how much money he made each month. Then Michael looked at what he spent last month. His expenses were higher than his income. He started cutting. He cut money for eating out, movie tickets, and other things he wanted but couldn't afford all the time. He put $10 back in his budget to rent movies, and he saved the rest. That month, Michael carefully followed his budget. If he spent more in one budget area, he cut from another. He had enough money to pay all his bills on time. Michael felt much better with a budget.
3: Ask yourself honestly, is my partner controlling? Does he or she check my phone, emails, and social media without permission?
4: 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Does he or she try to keep you from family and friends? 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
3: Domestic abuse can happen to anyone, and it usually builds up, little by little, until you're in a very dangerous situation. 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
6: ABC News, I'm Dave Packer. Dry tinderbox conditions fueling wildfires across the West. State of emergency in Utah as more than a dozen fires burn out of control, including the Cottonwood Fire, burning more than 92,000 acres. Meanwhile, water rescues in Kentucky, where torrential rains brought flash flooding up to 7 inches of rain, falling in some parts of the state. Governor Beshear said another round of severe storms is expected this evening.
7: When it gets dark, it's going to get even worse, so please do not drive after dark if you can avoid it.
6: To Venezuela, where neighbors and rescuers in Caracas are racing to find tens of thousands of people reported missing after back-to-back earthquakes. Officials say more than 1,400 people are dead, and the death toll is expected to climb. A flare-up of attacks in and around the Strait of Hormuz. CENTCOM says there were new attacks from the U.S. on Iran this afternoon. And this after a U.S. official says a tanker was hit by an Iranian drone earlier today. This is ABC News. In Rome this weekend to mark the 80th birthday of the little Italian scooter featured in many movies set in Italy, including classic Hollywood blockbusters, the largest gathering of Vespas ever.
8: Bringing his Vespa to the Italian capital to help celebrate David Bomondi.
9: We have a strong passion for Vespas. We watched Vespas in the movies, and we have 13 Vespas in Texas, and we wanted to ride our classic Vespa in Roma.
8: I'll bet Rana says back in the Philippines.
10: We know from Roman Holiday and the movie Luca. So all generations, from the old people to the young people, we all know Vespa.
8: Organizers say 10,000 Vespas are scooting about Rome.
6: ABC's Chuck Sievertson. A new blue chip Monday, Google parent company Alphabet's officially replacing Verizon in the Dow Jones Industrial Average. This is a big milestone for the tech giant and will broaden the Dow's exposure to AI, cloud, and digital advertising. Dave Packer, ABC News.
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0: worse and worse and worse. So we went to the emergency room of the eye hospital, and they said it was shingles.
1: Shingles is a reactivation of chickenpox. After you are infected with chickenpox, the virus lives on in your nerve cells.
0: The pressure in his eye was up so high to a point where he was close to losing his eye.
1: People are at risk for shingles if they've ever had chickenpox, and almost everyone has had chickenpox.
0: My husband has been through multiple eye specialists, eye surgeons, and he has been on steroids, I guess it's 4 years now.
1: In the U.S., there are about 1 million cases of shingles each year.
0: He really doesn't have much vision in that eye, and there's not much hope of getting it back.
1: There is a vaccine that greatly reduces a person's risk of getting shingles.
0: Most people don't know how much shingles can affect your life.
1: Check with your provider to see if immunization is right for your family.
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12: So keeping an eye on Iran, I don't think much has changed over the last few days. J.D. Vance, the vice president, comes back from Switzerland, says everything's going great. We've made great progress. I have no idea what progress he made. I have no idea what progress he thought he was going to make. He shows up. The Iranians walk in. The Iranians walk out. That's not progress. And then they agree to something. Lord only knows what. And then say, oh, by the way, we won't do tolling. We'll just charge insurance. Can you feel the air quotes? Insurance that you have to get through the strait. That's just another way of saying tolling. Guys, I said the MOU doesn't mean anything. I don't think it means anything because I don't think anybody's going to adhere to it. But there's an argument to be made of what happens if we do and they don't. It's a legitimate argument. Tony Katz today. Good to be here. Good to be with you. Noah Rothman joins me right now from National Review, who has a far more pessimistic view than I do of the situation. And for the record, we were talking a little bit before we got started. No part of me is going to say that you're wrong. I think the approach might be a little bit different, but the end result is I don't quite know what's going on here. So this is kind of your wheelhouse. This is your bailiwick, you know, your latest over there at National Review. The Trump administration repeats Obama's mistakes. So before getting into Obama, or maybe you, by the nature of the question, you have to jump right into it. Talk to me about your take on this memorandum of understanding and what took place in the days after with the vice president's meeting in Switzerland.
13: Well, I fundamentally reject the premise that the MOU is not operative. It is operative. We're adhering to it. We're abiding by it. And Iran is abiding by it in ways that allow it to explode.

0: like all the advantages that we ceded in these negotiations that produced this document in two specific ways. One is which in which the Treasury Department has actively it currently, but, you know, for, with a pen stroke, for the most part, unwound about 40 years of sanctions on Iranian oil. Iran now gets to sell its oil on the open market. With a pen stroke, Treasury legalized its fleet of ghost tankers, these illegitimate tankers that would ferry petroleum products and oil to, you know, illicit purchasers, mostly China, during the sanctions regime. That's all gone. Iran can now sell its oil on the open market at market prices. It can recruit those funds in dollars, which is very new. And those dollars can go directly to the Iranian central bank. Vance and Trump kind of allied this issue when they talk about this pie in the sky, $300 billion fund that the Gulf states are supposed to support, which would be essentially reconstruction funds for Iran, reparations for the war. And it's probably never going to happen. But if it did, those funds would go into escrow. And so you have Trump and Vance saying, oh, this is escrow and it's going to be used to fund the purchases of American wheat. And it all sounds lovely, but it's conflation of the issue. That's a separate issue. What's happening right now is that Iran is recouping billions and billions of dollars per day with the sale of oil on the open market and its petroleum products and derivative products. The second part of the MOU that we're observing and Iran is observing to great effect on the Iranian side is Article 1 of the MOU, which creates a wedge in between the United States and Israel. It establishes Israel as the party that's responsible for the failures of the MOU. Iran cites at any time Israel, which is not a party or a signatory to this agreement, pursues its own defensive operations against Hezbollah in a very separate campaign in southern Lebanon. Go into all the ways in which Trump had leverage there. Iran typically says it has no control over Hezbollah under extreme duress because Hezbollah was on the ropes about to be defeated. Iran says we do actually have control over Hezbollah. They're our proxy. Therefore, you need to treat Israel as sovereign state like it is an attack dog, like it is a proxy with no sovereignty or agency on its own. And if it violates the terms of this deal, then the deal is off. And the United States is agreeing to those terms. And it is behaving as though Israel is the problem in this campaign when it was their own deal-making or lack thereof that led them into this position. So even if nothing happens moving forward, nothing, we never progress past stage one of this agreement, which is usually how multi-stage peace agreements with Islamist terrorists in the Middle East go. Iran is in a great position. Iran would love this status quo to prevail indefinitely. It's getting everything it wants from its primary revenue stream, and it's creating a wedge between the United States and Israel, two of its foremost grand strategic objectives on the world stage. And so, we get nothing for it. So, yeah, the MOU is operative. And it's robbing us of strategic advantages that we secured during the war and during the blockade. And the president is just sacrificing them.
1: So when we talk about strategic advantage, this is one of the conversations about, oh, we've lost to Iran. We've done great damage to Iran, and a lot of people aren't willing to admit that. I'll get to that in a second. When you talk about the economic issues, I don't disagree about the money. What people like Secretary Bessent will say is that we can snap these things back and put the sanctions back on. The argument, of course, being, well, you would still have given up a tremendous amount of money on the idea of indefinite. And the reason that I start with the MOU doesn't mean anything is that I don't have any faith in the Iranians at all to adhere to anything. I've already heard Trump repeatedly talk about they have to act nice, they have to act respectfully, all the things that he says when he's setting the groundwork for he's going to go back and hit them. If I understand you correctly, the argument is it doesn't matter what he says he's going to do. By honoring these two things, the die is already cast.
0: Well, also, the president's threats of force are impotent. They no longer mean anything on the ground in Tehran. He's had every opportunity over the course of the 2-month ceasefire to observe that the ceasefire was a one-way deal, and he declined to execute any of the threats that he issued. Each time he made a threat, which was several times per week, and didn't act on them, he sacrificed political capital. His political capital is depleted. He made all those threats and didn't act on them. Only the actual appearance of force would restore credibility in the threats of force, and the president has no interest in going back to war at high-tempo combat operations. It seems hard for us to conceive of, and I guarantee you that in Tehran, it's equally difficult for them to conceive of. So the deterrent effect there that's supposed to create some sort of inducement for Iran to move on to the

0: subsequent stages of this agreement simply does not exist. And we're also, you know, back to the Obama mistakes, we're also talking up a lot of things that suggest to us that we have no interest in verification, merely the appearance of Iranian compliance with this agreement, like J.D. Vance saying, the thing we're most excited about is the prospect of International Atomic Energy Agency inspectors getting back on the ground inside Iran. First of all, they were on the ground inside Iran. They were on the ground after Midnight Hammer, even. The issue is what they're allowed to inspect, when they're allowed to inspect it, and what safeguards are in place to prevent them from proudly, boastfully misleading international inspectors. None of that seems to have entered into the conversation because we're interested, in my view, in the appearance of compliance with this deal to preserve the appearance of a deal, which is exactly the wrong way to go about it, is how Obama went about it, and gives me no confidence that we have any interest in ensuring Iranian compliance, merely preserving some sort of a political narrative that allows the president to contend that he had some progress in the negotiation phase of this, even as he sacrifices all the material advantages that he secured during Operation Epic Fury and the blockade.
1: Talking to Noah Rothman of National Review, his latest book, Blood and Progress, A Century of Left-Wing Violence in America. You can find that at Amazon.com, wherever fine books are sold. Interesting point about the idea of the use of force. You know, I'm a believer in the two rules of Trumpism. The first rule of Trumpism is Trump wins. And the second rule of Trumpism is that a deal can always be made as long as it adheres to the first rule of Trumpism. And the idea of winning, of course, is whatever the president declares it to be. These have been my rules for a great number of years, going back to the first term. But when you talk about the utilization of force, getting kinetic and seeding that ground, the question, of course, goes to why. Is this a theory conversation where the president, and in my view, cannot bring himself to understand war in general? You can make a deal. Everybody gets to do some trade, make some money. That's the way it should be. It's done. It is a deep-seated, deep-rooted theory with the president. Or is this reality, that all this talk about being low on ammunition was actually true, that dealing with a China threat regarding Taiwan in 2027 has been long since projected is true, and they have to keep their powder dry for that? In your view, what is the why here?
0: So is it material or ideational? And I think it's both. I think the ideational description you described there, where the president has this theory of the case that is very rooted in monetary theory and fungible assets and material assets that you can hold and what have you, and that people will, you know, behave in ways that are predictable based on financial incentives. I think that's something that the president is beholden to. And I also think the material problems are real, that the magazine depth issue in the United States is real, primarily these so-called exquisite standoff munitions, which is a very fancy way of saying long-range cruise missiles, long-range rockets, or missile interceptors, which are very sophisticated, very expensive, new technology, just, you know, basically hitting a bullet with a bullet. The sort of stuff that was fanciful 10 years ago, which is now not only operational, but a key element of any defensive military operation on the planet. And our strain on those magazines is real. But I would say to, you know, those many of those reports that we saw from, for example, leaks from the intelligence community that said, oh, after two months of war, Iran still has 70% of its missile stocks. Well, Iran had 100% of its missile stocks at the outset of the war. And those launches slowed to a trickle within 2 or 3 weeks of the campaign, not only because they didn't have access to them, but because they were being interdicted. They'd fire off a missile and that from a launcher, and we'd identify via radar where that missile came from, where the launcher was, destroy it, and they'd subsequently no longer have the ability to launch that missile. We could have done that again and continued to do so in an operation designed to open the strait militarily, which is something that the United States does in various degrees of intensity. Whenever Iran mucks about with the strait, which is very frequently, but the biggest one was in 1987, 1988, when Iran actually physically closed the strait, not just to external shipping, but its own shipping. That's what happens when you close the strait, is you can't get any ships through. The strait was never closed in this campaign in that sense, because Iran and other actors were filtering shipping through the straits. They were not mined with 50,000 sea mines, for example. It was primarily the demonstrative, but nevertheless, mostly theoretical threat of force in the strait that affected shipping interests, commercial interests.

0: its insurance interests and ground maritime transit to a halt. That is a condition that prevails in the Horn of Africa, in the Strait of Malacca, in places where shipping is endangered and imperiled by piracy. And it's the sort of thing that commercial interests can't account for, and that economic actors can't account for by developing alternative routes or what have you. It takes time, takes capital, but it's the sort of thing that will happen naturally in a market-oriented environment. And that, combined with force, could have had a much better outcome here. But the president was intimidated by what he was hearing in his ear. And I think what you're talking about with money and what have you, that mattered. But there were also people in his ear talking about magazine depth as being an issue. And that also mattered because Iran signaled that it would launch missile attacks on civilian infrastructure in the region, nuclear power plants, desalination plants, oil infrastructure, what have you, just really bring the whole place down to zero and create an existential global economic crisis. That was the threat. And the threat was real, but it's not the sort of thing the United States isn't militarily capable of dealing with, albeit while absorbing damage in the process. And the president also, the primary problem here, not to monologue, but the president never wanted to go to the American public to talk about what this campaign entailed, why it was so important to get rid of the Islamic Republic and why the Islamic Republic is all that keeps us tethered to the Middle East and, you know, unavailable to execute that pivot to Asia. And what was expected of the American people, the burdens that they would have to bear in the process of this national port project of absolute importance.
1: Noah, the most baffling part is not making the case to America, getting them on board, saying this is the sacrifice now for the better future tomorrow. This was an easy case to make, too.
0: Yeah, Joe Biden wouldn't do that either during the initial outset of the invasion in Ukraine. That was going to affect gas prices, and it did. And if we were to go really hard in support of Ukraine in order to cripple America's foremost geopolitical adversary over the 20th century, it would have required Americans to absorb higher gas prices, and Biden didn't do that. He blamed Republicans for it. Said it was the whole cause of inflation, and therefore, you know, something you should resent, not something you should endure, for the betterment of the geopolitical environment. So, everybody does these short term political calculations with the American public and refuses to level with them, and assumes, I think, really uncharitably, that Americans will not sacrifice for a greater good. I think that's the sentiment that prevails in Washington, and it really is a underestimation of the American character.
1: An absolute mistake. I agree with you there wholeheartedly. I've got more with Noah Rothman coming up. Keep it right here. This is Tony Katz today. 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
9: 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Yeah!
1: I do love the story of the garbage can chick. Or maybe just call her the garbage chick. Because not only is it what she was involved in, it's what she was involved in. Tony Katz today. Good to be with you. Maybe you saw the story where in New York, the New York Knicks, they win the NBA championship. And of course, people are celebrating, and I don't mind that people are celebrating it. Congratulations to them. It's amazing what you can win when the Indiana Pacers aren't involved. Oh, I'm sorry, too soon? No? Yeah. Anyway. So they win the NBA championship, and I will admit, as many people have seen, they did it with really good style. Like, as a matter of just sheer presentation and how they've interacted and shared with the press, especially Jalen Brunson, and impressed a lot of people. Impressed a whole bunch of people. Congratulations to them. Well done. Beating up on the Spurs. And for the record, I had never really watched that much of Wembanyama. I think I just pronounced his name wrong right there. I always do that. It's Wembanyama. It's with an A, right? I mean, it's with an M. Wembanyama. I said Wembanyama. Wembanyama. There it is. Much better. Don't get that wrong, Tony. But I think he played like a punk. Oh my gosh! I think the flagrant fouls. I think he really did try. There's like a video you could see where I think he did try to break Jalen Brunson's leg. Like that was the desire, dude. I'll let guys who are more into basketball really make that detailed call. But what I saw, yeah, this is a guy who has a long way to go. Not in terms of the play, in terms of the mentality. He's also 22. He's 22. And that's a lot of weight on the shoulders of a 22-year-old. Hey, your job is to win us a championship all by yourself. A lot of weight on the shoulders there. Give him some time, but I don't think he comported himself well in these finals whatsoever. Well, anyway, the Knicks win. The Knicks win, and they have a celebration. Was it the Canyon of Heroes, I believe they call it? And they've got the parade and everything else. And everybody's in the blue and orange, and they took some of the garbage cans, metal wire garbage cans, and like old school New York style, and they painted them blue and orange. And they look cool. And along comes this woman, this really heavy set woman, I'm describing her, and she takes the garbage can, empties out the garbage onto the street, just pours out all the garbage, takes the garbage can. She's stealing the garbage can. She wanted it as a collector's item. She's stealing it. There is video of her on the subway with the garbage can. People were staring at her like, what's wrong with you? Well, the video is out there. And understand, she did this. She did not care. She's like, I just want it. I'm going to take it. I don't care if I put garbage on the street. That's somebody else's problem. Not caring about the theft, not caring about the damage being done, not caring about the garbage or other people's safety. The only thing that mattered to her is her. She worked for J.P. Morgan Chase. She worked for J.P. Morgan Chase as the executive director of community and industry engagement for card and connected commerce. I swear to you, I have no idea what that means. I guarantee you that is a made-up position. Why? Because before that, she worked at a New York-based review website called The Infatuation, where she served as the executive director of diversity, equity, and inclusion. Of course she did. Of course, this is who she is, and this is what she's all about. And she's been fired. Anybody who hires this woman is out of their mind. But hey, you can do with your company what you want to do. If you want to run that crap right into the ground, that is none of my concern. Just let me know if you're hiring her so I don't buy any of the stock. Of course, she's got a DEI history. She's going to point out when people are being slighted, but she doesn't care that she makes it dangerous for everybody else as long as she gets hers. And that's actually DEI in a nutshell. So she's really on brand. Oh, an absolute garbage chick from beginning to end. See, there are happy endings in New York. This is Tony Katz today.
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10: I'm Ken Rhodes. U.S. forces launched airstrikes in Iran in response to an attack on a ship in the Strait of Hormuz. News Nation's Anna Koyman explains.
11: Bahrain is accusing Iran of launching a drone strike into their nation overnight. President Trump calls the actions a, quote, foolish violation of the ceasefire agreement. And Iranian leadership says the U.S. strikes by President Trump show no commitment to ongoing negotiations or the ceasefire.
10: A small plane managed to get through some of the world's most protected skies to slam into Beijing's tallest skyscraper, the 109-story Sitik Tower, killing the pilot and injuring 13 others. The pilot was flying solo when he crashed into the building Friday afternoon. The building happens to be the headquarters of the ruling Communist Party and the place where some of China's top leaders live. All 13 of the injured were in or near that building when the incident happened. The collision sent razor-sharp glass cascading hundreds of feet to the ground as office workers were leaving for the weekend. The Chinese Communist state media, located across the street, made no mention of the crash, and it was absent from all social media in China. As federal investigators continued looking into fraud schemes in Minnesota, a man whom U.S. authorities say was part of an alleged $300 million scheme in the state has been arrested in Somalia. 42-year-old Abdikerm Abdullahi Egla was among 47 defendants charged in a 2022 indictment tied to Feeding Our Future, a pandemic-era nonprofit. He allegedly fled the U.S. after being charged. Among 31 federal counts, authorities say Idla is charged with wire fraud, bribery, and money laundering. The feds say he's accused of depositing more than $5 million in kickbacks and bribes, submitting fake invoices after saying that he was supplying meals to thousands of hungry children daily with the funds. There's a new version of ChatGPT.
12: OpenAI is restricting the release of its new model, GPT 5.6 Sol, at the request of the Trump administration. The model is currently available only to a small group of trusted partners approved by the government. OpenAI says it's a temporary step toward broader availability in the coming weeks. The move follows actions against rival Anthropic, which took two artificial intelligence models offline to comply with a Trump directive. Concerns have grown over AI models that are being weaponized by hackers. Bill Rakoff, Worldwide News Network.
10: A relaxing day at the beach turned horrific for a 20-year-old woman in Northern California. While sunbathing on the sand this week, a lifeguard ran over the woman while driving an official patrol vehicle. The 20-year-old unidentified victim was hospitalized following Wednesday's incident at Francis Beach, which is part of Half Moon Bay State Park. Authorities are still investigating, but the focus is heavily on driver error. The woman is expected to survive. This is the Worldwide News Network.
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0: So in New York, the commies win big, because that's what happened. The commies won big. But what does it say about the Democrat Party that they are the Communist Party? Tony Katz today. Good to be with you. Talking to Noah Rothman of National Review, nationalreview.com. His latest book, Blood and Progress, A Century of Left-Wing Violence in America. You can find that at Amazon.com. Let me take a moment before I do want to ask you about the New York elections. I do want to get into that. But sticking on this subject of what's going on with the MOU, with Iran, and certainly me making the argument that the MOU doesn't mean anything, you're making the argument that I can appreciate that you think the MOU won't hold. But let's not think that the MOU doesn't mean anything. It actually does mean something, right? It's holding or not is inconsequential to us actually acting within its parameters and Iran not. That in and of itself means something. I think that's a very, very fine pushback and something for me to consider as I discuss these things further. But Marco Rubio has been magnificently silent. And there really is a J.D. Vance, Marco Rubio conversation to be had. Marco Rubio goes to the UAE. And Marco Rubio, while he is there, let me play this for you right here. He's asked about the MOU.
1: Are you trying to ease concerns to the allies here in the region?
2: Well, that most certainly will come up in these conversations. And there are items outside the MOU that are certainly going to be covered, but that's one that will have to be covered. It'll be discussed. I think a careful reading of the MOU will see that when you talk about, for example, a complete and end of hostilities in the entire region, well, that's not possible. You can't have the end of hostilities and conflicts in the region as long as Iranian proxies are launching missiles and drones from Iraq and are participating in terrorism like Hamas did and like Hezbollah did. So I do think it's covered by the MOU, and it is an issue that will be gotten to at the appropriate time in these negotiations.
0: Let me give you my read of that. My read of that was Marco Rubio is totally not down for this deal. This is not the deal that he would have gone forward with. This is not the deal that he wants, but he's the Secretary of State. He decided, I'm not going to resign over this. I'm going to find a way to be a part of this because this could all come back to me doing things my way. Anyway, he is a guy who's a contender for 2028. No matter what anybody says, no matter what he says, it seemed to me that what he's saying here is, let's not forget that we have got all of these quasi-friendly nations who know that Iran is the problem in the region. Why are we putting pressure on them to put pressure on Iran to actually be following rules and regulations and being normal? I'll use that as the terminology, etc. Why isn't there why aren't we bringing them in to maybe counter some of the what I will call weakness of the vice president and push things in a better direction? That's what I thought he was saying there. What do you think?
3: Yeah, a couple of thoughts on that. I think I'll write on this later. One is that those remarks were publicized by the State Department, the State Department's official accounts, and they run wholly counter to what we're hearing from Vice President Vance and the President, Donald Trump. But it's also the black and white text of the document. What he's describing is not in the document. What is in the document is a commitment to the United States to tether Israel to a completely different conflict and compel it to abandon its security priorities in Lebanon in deference to Iranian objectives. That's in the document. And on the one hand, it's good to hear somebody high ranking within the president's cabinet who's still thinking clearly on these issues. On the other, it's dispiriting because while he's thinking clearly, he's very obviously no longer setting policy. He's on the outs, looking in. And that's dispiriting for those of us who understand that he does comprehend the dynamic of this conflict and why this MOU will collapse when it subsequently does, when we acknowledge as much. Again, the ceasefire could have collapsed at any point. We simply declined to acknowledge that it was no longer being observed by one or two of two parties. It was too important to us, even though it wasn't important to the Iranians. That's what I fear will happen to the MOU. And most importantly, this element that makes Israel the scapegoat for its failures. It's just too easy for the administration to lean into the notion that this would all go great, but for that pesky little Jewish state in the Levant. That's the sort of thing that administrations have done, Democratic and Republican administrations have done for decades. And the Trump administration broke that tendency to the benefit, I think, of American geostrategic interests in the region. Israel's enemies are our enemies.

0: enemies. These are Islamist terrorists. Israel is the little Satan. The big Satan is us. They don't regard Israel as the primary objective. We're the primary objective. But it's easy enough to lose sight of that, especially when you think the American people are as parochial as the Trump administration and Biden administrations apparently think they were, and that they care only for 30 cents more that they'll pay at the pump per gallon than they do about advancing American geopolitical interests in the region and affecting a security policy that renders the United States less vulnerable to Islamist terrorism. That's the calculation they've made. It's a really grotesque one, in my view, and it will hold as long as the administration thinks it has to observe it, because this is a one-way deal. Iranian behavior is not contingent. Iranian behavior will not scuttle this deal, and up and until it does, and I'm willing to be surprised. But until the president applies force, his threats of force are impotent, in my view. And until this negotiation collapses, we will be stuck in a place in which Iran enjoys all the advantages and we enjoy none.
1: You bring up Israel. And of course, Israel was the front and center story of the elections in New York, where the communists did a 1-2-3 sweep. In New York, these acolytes and people supported by a communist, Zoran Mamdani, whether you call him a communist or an Islamist, it makes no difference to me which one is going to win out. I would assume the Islamist would win out based on history, but I'll have that conversation later. And Israel was the story. Who could hate Israel more? Who could blame Israel more? Brad Lander, Jewish going against Jewish Congressman Dan Goldman. Who could further distance themselves from Israel? And since Dan Goldman wasn't totally willing to do that, he loses in a double-digit defeat. The incumbent congressman loses that primary bid as these socialists will cruise to a general election. So it would seem that blaming Israel, hating Israel, despising Israel, thinking AIPAC is your enemy of all things, not the Islamist, not the communist, not even paying attention to the guy with the Nazi tattoo, not paying attention to the person who supports Al-Qaeda, not paying attention to a guy who testifies on behalf of the blind sheik, as we saw in the New Jersey, I believe it's 12th district. No. Just, all those things shouldn't matter. Just blame Israel. That's a great way to win. So you could argue that what Iran is doing, well, that's what these communists are doing in New York, and they're having great success. Walk me through the New York election.
0: Yeah, so Democratic Socialists of America endorsed candidates had a fantastic night. Zoran Mamdani, New York City mayor, endorsed three of them. All three of them won. One of them who failed, Brad Lander, defeated Dan Goldman, as you said. And Dan Goldman, in his concession speech, recognized the nature of this threat. Dan Goldman's a resistance liberal. He was rather famous resistance liberal. He's for progressive policies. He's not especially pro-Israel. He was defeated because he's Jewish. And he said as much. He said this is an anti-Jewish movement. And it is. The DSA, Democratic Socialists of America, is a hate group. It would be acknowledged as much if it was hating on anything other than American Jews. But it demonstrated as much every opportunity. It held anti-Israel rallies, quote unquote, on October 8th, 2023, even as Hamas was still busily executing its rapes, its murders, its tortures. They held subsequent rallies in which they styled them after the Al-Aqsa flood operation, which is what Hamas called the October 7th massacre. Fled Brooklyn for Gaza was one. DSA candidates descended on the Democratic Party's national headquarters in November of 2023, attempted to get their hands on and harm physically members of Congress on the Democratic side of the aisle. They had to be rescued by police. One of them, an Illinois representative, said it could have been much, much worse in the absence of police intervention. If you hear these people talk, the candidates who talk, they have nothing but contempt, not for Zionists or Jews, although they do hate them both, but for America. They're viciously anti-America. And anti-Zionism, quote unquote, is merely one expression of their hostility towards the conventions that allow Jews to practice religion freely in this country, to practice commerce freely in this country, the capitalist enterprise. It's another proxy for what is essentially a Marxian revolutionary insurgent group that would undermine the foundations of America, knock it down and replace it with something much more fanciful. But they hate American prisons. They hate the American justice system. They hate the American capitalist system. They hate the education system. They hate its housing policy. They hate its election policy. I don't know what they like about it. In fact, Darylisa Chevalier, who won her election last night, defeating the head of the Democratic Party's Hispanic caucus in Congress. It's a real insurgent movement. She once talked about how she would, you know, wipe her dirty hands on the American flag because she has such contempt for the country that she's seeking to represent in Congress. This movement is an anti-American movement. It is a violent movement, not potentially violent movement, kinetically, actively violent movement.
1: Yes.
0: And it's being taken, it's taking over the Democratic Party, and the Democratic Party is welcoming it. One of the funnier moments, if you can find any levity in any of this. New Jersey Senator Cory Booker was on CNN the other night, and she was asked about Pennsylvania Senator John Fetterman's observation that the people who describe themselves as the dirtbag left, quote unquote, is on the ascendancy within the Democratic Party. And Booker just dismissed that as picking fights because you're picking fights with somebody who's already at war with you. Quote, one of the things that make the Democratic Party great is it's a Big Ten party, and we need to stay that way. So implicit in these remarks is that moving forward, the Democrats are going to have a whole lot of dirtbags in them. And they're making accommodations with their new socialist overlords who will come for them last. But they will come for them. The Democratic Party's insurgents hate Democrats more than they hate Republicans. And any revolution comes for its own. And they will be, they might be last, but they will be eaten too.
1: Any revolution comes for their own. It's not that they're going to have dirtbags. They already have dirtbags. But the key to this, something that we talk about here, the goal was never Israel. Israel is the red herring. Israel is just the story, and AIPAC is a story to gin people up. This has always been about Western civilization. It's always about tearing down Western civilization. And there are people on the left and on the woke right who are very, very fine with that. And that's
0: with direct links to the Soviet Union, I might add, as I write in my book, Blood and Progress, A Century of Left-Wing Violence in America. The anti-Zionist logic that you hear, the arguments that you hear, was cooked up in the Kremlin in the early 1970s. In 1967 and 1973, the Soviet Union found out that its investments in the Arab armies that made war against Israel and lost twice, they were coming up kind of short. So it was an important geopolitical project for the Soviets to establish anti-Zionist ideology, which they called Zionology in Soviet academia, such as it was. And all the narratives that you hear today were concocted then. Israel is a white outpost in the brown south, a neo-colonialist project, the enemy of proletarian civilization, a genocidaire that is executing a campaign of ethnic cleansing using rape and famine as weapons of war. All of it was on display in the 1970s. Very few of these are, the notion that they're going to tear down the Al-Aqsa Mosque and rebuild the temple came right out of Moscow. All of it you still hear today. You've heard it for the last 50 years because these narratives are untethered to anything observable on the ground. They are a story that the far left Marxian insurgent movements, guerrilla movements, have long adhered to, have long taken solace from. There's still a cult of Che Guevara inside the Islamic Republic of Iran today. Iran incorporated many of the Marxist revolutionary elements that orbited around Cuba and subsequently became pan-Arab nationalists along the lines of the Ba'athist Party in Syria and Iraq under Saddam Hussein, and then subsequently Islamist radicals, as the Islamic Revolution demonstrated that the anti-Western, those who are attracted to anti-Western violence, had a new pole around which to organize. The theme is violence. The theme is anti-Westernism. The ideology changes. It almost doesn't matter. What matters is that the United States is the great Satan, and it must be destroyed in a sea of flames. Nothing less will do, and they will be the executors of our torment. But they're attracted to violence. They're less attracted to ideology than the fact that they just hate America.
1: Noah Rothman, National Review. That's another conversation for another day, and we will get into it. NationalReview.com. I appreciate you taking the time. There's more show coming up. This is Tony Katz today.
2: NBC News Radio. I'm Rob Martier. United States and Iran traded attacks in a weekend test of the fragile ceasefire. Tehran said today it has struck U.S.-linked targets in the region in response to American attacks on Friday against Iranian military sites. The U.S. accused Iran of violating the ceasefire first with a drone attack on a commercial ship in the Strait of Hormuz. Officials in Venezuela confirm at least 1,400 people are dead following Wednesday's massive twin earthquakes. Tens of thousands are listed as still missing, and thousands of others are injured. Toys are expected to beat superheroes at the box office this weekend. Disney Pixar's Toy Story 5 is projected to bring in between $80 and $90 million in its second weekend to once again finish atop the box office. Meanwhile, DC Studios' Supergirl is expected to soar to an opening of between $47 and $50 million. Rob Martier, NBC News Radio.
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10: Let's talk upcoming superhero movies. 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Some fans worry DC is leaning too heavily into James Gunn's quirky space opera style, that the movie looks a little too much like Guardians of the Galaxy. 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
11: Hi, my name is Peter Parker. You don't remember me, but we used to know each other.
10: Because Marvel is finally giving Tom Holland's Peter Parker a true fresh start after the ending of Spider-Man No Way Home. Peter's now living alone in New York and operating in a world that no longer remembers who Peter Parker is. But he's also dealing with a mysterious change to his powers, something that Marvel is keeping under wraps. We'll find out soon. The movie drops July 31st. Cooper Lawrence, Entertainment News, Worldwide News Network, New York.
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13: I want to talk to you from my heart about the heart. There was nothing about my life that said, you have a ticking time bomb in your chest. 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I wound up in the office of a cardiologist because I was there with my husband. 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No one was more surprised than I was to learn I was living with a rare heart condition. He said, Amy, this condition, you'll be fine, and then catastrophic. A few months later, I had open heart surgery that saved my life. And I owe it to the research and life-saving medical breakthroughs developed by the American Heart Association. I'm grateful for the American Heart Association. Their research gave me more time to do the things I love with the people I love. So listen to your heart. I'm here today because I did. 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
1: President Trump is now turning his attention to gas companies, saying the prices are too high and that the energy companies are engaged in fuel price gouging. Tony Katz, Tony Katz today. The president putting out on Truth Social. The big oil companies are not dropping their price at the pump commensurate with the sharply lower prices they are paying for oil. Those prices are dropping like a rock. In other words, customers are being gouged. Just because the president wants the economy to work a certain way doesn't mean that it does. Although today he did get a big part of his wish. That is oil under $70 a barrel. Where it's going to end up, I don't have the answer. But that is going to be very, very nice for him. But is it going to be a short-lived kind of thing? Is it the kind of thing that has legs that will create more value than having left Iran functional as an Islamic terrorist state? To me, the answer is no. To me, the answer is a giant no. And I, you know, you heard Noah say it, but you heard me say it for forever now. You absolutely have to have faith in American Americans. You have to have faith in their ability to understand and walk and chew gum, and that, yes, they will engage sacrifice for the better tomorrow. Of course they will. It's part of who we are. You just got to lay it out. He never did. And this has been my argument with Besant and with the president and the vice president for since the beginning of the term. 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And they won't. 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Don't have the answer. Do I like the president just screaming about price gouging? No, I think he's wrong about that. But gas prices will come down, and hopefully it'll make a difference for the midterms. 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
1: ABC News, I'm Dave Packer. Widespread flash flooding in Kentucky. It's being blamed for at least four deaths. Governor Andy Beshear declaring a state of emergency today.
2: We've seen 6 to 7 inches of rain in some parts of our Commonwealth, which has created dangerous conditions. Flash floods, and I need you to be careful.
1: State of emergency in Utah as the Cottonwood fire is now 92,000 acres. Meanwhile, two other wildfires southwest of Salt Lake City have merged into one. U.S. search and rescue teams on the ground in Venezuela after back-to-back quakes. The death toll now surpassing 1,400. A U.N. official saying there are likely 50,000 unaccounted for. Israel's Prime Minister Benjamin Netanyahu said the new framework for a deal between Israel and Lebanon was, quote, historic. And its message to Iran is, quote, you're out of the game. On the current Iranian talks, Netanyahu said he'll send a delegation to Washington to clarify Israel's security interests on the nuclear issue. This is ABC News. The FDA has approved a new treatment option for one of the most aggressive forms of breast cancer. ABC's Morgan Norwood.
3: The drug is called Trodelvy, and you may recognize it because it's not entirely new. This is an approval as a frontline treatment for metastatic triple-negative breast cancer. And up until now, this approval has been offered after other treatments have failed. Trodelvy is a targeted treatment, and in clinical trials, it looked pretty good. It kept cancer from growing and spreading longer than standard chemo.
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4: This beer, as it is right now, was post-World War II. We were really feeling our oats as a nation.
1: Last chance to get your hands on it will be at the Old World Wisconsin Museum, 4th of July. Texas, the FAA investigating a video posted on X showing a Boeing 777 making a low pass over a private airport. According to data from Flight Radar 24, the plane just 25 feet from the ground. Dave Packer, ABC News.
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